0: you, and we had a feeling.
1: Where you been, man?
0: Oh, man. Been around the world, and woo! Where you been? Yeah, you probably went somewhere cooler than me.
1: No, I was working.
0: Last Sunday, you were working?
1: We have a partnership with the NBA Summer League Film Festival.
0: Oh, yes, you do. I knew about this.
1: And we were working, man.
0: Oh, so you took one job off to do another job.
1: That's usually how it works.
0: Yeah, I can't claim that.
1: That's usually how it works.
0: We went and spoiled ourselves.
1: See that?
0: Yep. You remember, I think, around this time last year. So this was anniversary number one for my wife and I.
1: Yes.
0: And we spent that week in Cancun, Mexico.
1: Happy anniversary.
0: Thank you very much. So your boy has got a little bit of a sunburn.
1: Sunburn, yep.
0: And a smile. And that's about it. That's about it, man. It was absolutely lovely. But I think you and I both knew when we left here and the last time that we talked, when we came back, LeBron James would at least hopefully have a new home. And it was funny. So on the flight out there, you know me, I don't watch a whole lot outside of the sports world. And so I got a lot of shows that I know you've seen that I need to catch up on. One of them, which I used the plane flight to watch all of season one. You will not believe that I had never seen this before. I had never watched Ted Lasso.
1: Oh, my God.
0: I know, right?
1: Are you serious?
0: I'm dead serious. And my wife had watched it, and she's like, you got to catch up.
1: You got to watch it.
0: You got to watch this. So I watched on that flight to Cancun, I watched all of season one.
1: Great.
0: I watched the whole
1: great
0: season
1: show.
0: One. It's a great show, which probably makes this a bad analogy because I don't know if you remember how season one ended. Do you remember to avoid relegation, they needed to tie.
1: Yep.
0: That's all they needed in the second half of their match. And they set, you know, the silly thing up almost like an American football play. And they got the equalizer, they got the goal in the final minute, and then they're celebrating so hard that they kind of forgot to play defense.
1: Yep.
0: And they gave up the game-winning goal moments later, and you're sort of surprised as a viewer because that's not the way shows end. Shows always, right? Especially in sports. Oh, they're gonna come back, and they're going to win it in the end, and it's going to be a great story. And it got me to thinking about storytelling. Now, I didn't think that this was a bad ending because I kind of like it sometimes when the obvious thing doesn't happen.
1: Yes.
0: However, let's talk about what LeBron James just did in terms of storytelling.
1: Okay.
0: Was that a bad end?
1: It wasn't great.
0: Okay.
1: Hit
0: me with how that hit you.
1: The reality of it, it was like, eh.
0: Okay.
1: I understand what why he did what he did, but in the context of being a writer and loving great theater and great stories, it was okay. But then I remembered, okay, well, this isn't about me, and it's not about my story, and it's not my story to tell, or it's not my story to like.
0: Well,
1: and so for LeBron, being able to join a team where they have a plethora of all-stars, which they do, they got a couple MVP candidates, they got some all-NBA players on offense and defensive side of the ball. And it makes sense, especially in the East. Because now, given what the Knicks are doing or not doing, I think Philly becomes the favorite out of the East. Now, Brunson is still there. Will Karl Anthony Towns be happy because both of them are due extensions? They both can't get the extensions they want. Brunson's not going to leave $100 million on the table again. How does that shake out? Their heartbeat was coming off the bench is now gone.
0: Mm-hmm.
1: I believe he's in Philly. and Mitchell Robinson. So there's a lot of questions And the owner, James Dolan, said that, look, we got our championship. What we're not going to do is put ourselves in a financial situation I don't want to be in. So that's clear. Something's got to break here. So with what what Philly has done this offseason, especially with the Jaylen Brown acquisition, the trade, I think that puts them as the front runner to come out of the East.
0: I don't know about front runner. Certainly okay, contender.
1: Who would you put above? Given everything I just gave you about what the state of the Knicks.
0: I do not want to fully go all in on this, but I'd like to see the Jalen Duren situation finalized. And I think Detroit will have something to say about this. I do. And I still do think, even with what you just put forward, I think the New York Knicks will have something to say about this, but it's more or less about which team I'd pick. And it's, for me, it's more about the sort of collection of people that get thrown together type of thing. Usually takes more than 1 year. So I'm going to pause on this being turnkey. LeBron, Jaylen Brown, Tyrese Maxey, Edgecombe, young player we all like, and then obviously whatever portions of Joel Embiid happen this year. All of that, I'm going to pause on, yeah, that'll just work right out of the gate. Mm-hmm. I just don't think it works like that. So,
1: but do you not think it would work itself out throughout the course of the season?
0: It might take more than 1 year.
1: Okay.
0: And again, contender, yes. Possible, yes.
1: Now, the East isn't very...
0: The East is not great.
1: So,
0: but there's also all kinds of, like, there's so much turnover in the East. I think Kawhi Leonard's going to be a Raptor.
1: Maybe.
0: Giannis is now on the Miami Heat. Mm-hmm. How does Boston recalibrate? I'm not forgetting about them. Just all of it. So, you know, is Orlando going to be a year better with a roster that, I don't know, is at least intriguing? So I see them as in the mix. You could definitely tell me that they're one of the top three or four for sure. And then let's see how it goes. That's kind of how I look at it. But I have to the point you're making, ever since the Kevin Durant to the Warriors situation, I have a rule in sports, and I've told it to you before. If you're a free agent, I'm going to lean into that word free. So you get to do whatever the hell you want to do, and I'm not going to criticize you for that.
1: Right.
0: Period. So I have no problem with it, but boy, did I have the exact same response that you did from a storytelling standpoint.
1: Yes. Yeah.
0: I was like,
1: not a lot of bells and whistles there.
0: For 3-4 weeks, everybody yelling and screaming and waiting and worrying and podcasting and Max Kellerman and da-da-da-da-da-da-da-da.
1: Can I ask a question?
0: Yeah, go for it.
1: What would have been the story you would have wanted to read?
0: I thought the story was either going to be Cleveland or Golden State, and I'm certainly biased on the Golden State front, but it wasn't a championship story. That's not what you know what I mean? And we didn't know. We had all the, is it about family? Is it about fun? Is it about competition? We didn't know. And we tossed that back and forth for weeks. And as it turns out, it was just about competitiveness, and that's fine. But I didn't think that's where it was going. And it was kind of hard for me to work my way out of the whole, like, cocoon Golden Girls thing that would have happened if basically the two faces of the league, the two Olympic gold medal leaders, if they could have played together and to see what they could do against, you know, the actual contenders.
1: Right.
0: That would have been fun.
1: That would have been good. That would have been a good story.
0: That would have been a great story.
1: For me.
0: Yeah.
1: It would have been, he went to the San Antonio Spurs.
0: Well, sure. But I just don't, like, was that ever even a thing?
1: Now, the great part about it, would it, of course it was a thing. LeBron James would have been like, I've called the Spurs and be like, I want to come there. Of course it was a thing. It was $8 million? 2 years, $8 million? Yes, it was a thing. Everybody was on the table for that. James Harden didn't have to opt out, and, yeah. and neither did.
0: Okay, Draymond Green.
1: Right.
0: Yeah.
1: But this is what I'll say.
0: Okay, go ahead.
1: The reason I'm saying that is because that would have been hard, right? Staying in the West, he would have got a chance to play against his son four times if the Lakers decide to keep him, which would have been cool. And he would have been able to be on a team that is ready to compete. And if they would have had him last year, probably would have beat up on the Knicks in the finals and won and beat them 4-1.
0: Yep.
1: And so to me, that's a story. All right, here's one of the youngest teams to ever play in the finals. We're going to put the oldest player on that team, one of the all-time greats. And is that enough to push them over? And 1,000%, if that happens, they are the odds-on favorite to win the finals.
0: No doubt.
1: That would have been a great story for me.
0: Okay, I don't deny that at all. What you're saying, though, for me brings up a whole new set of questions. If you were going to do 2 years and $8 million, why weren't more teams on the table?
1: They were. He just wasn't going to go there.
0: Why?
1: Rosters? Location?
0: Location? he went to Philadelphia.
1: Yeah, I mean, that's one helicopter ride, which he owns, to New York. Right, he can actually live in New York and fly to play every day.
0: Okay.
1: Kobe used a helicopter. Oh God, rest
0: sure.
1: His soul.
0: I know.
1: Coming
0: right?
1: from yeah, or I even hate to even say it, but
0: I know I hate to even bring it up.
1: But that was something that, you know, that's not what we're talking about. But I'm saying transportation from Philly to New York isn't cumbersome at that level of wealth.
0: Fair
1: just
0: enough.
1: Like it wouldn't have been if he would to Golden State. He could have literally stayed at home.
0: Yep. Sure. I get all that. I just, like, to me, you're going to do snowy winters with angry fans. And that's fine. Again, no issue there. But to me, if you're going to pick the Philadelphia Sixers, it actually kind of wipes clean all of these other things that you're talking about. I don't buy family. I don't buy geography. I don't buy golf. I don't buy fun with friends. None of it. You want to win another ring, and good on you. But to your point, if that's what you wanted to do on a minimum salary, then yes, Philadelphia was also the wrong choice. All four of the choices were the wrong choices. None of those are the places that are going to win the ring this year, my opinion. So the way you're framing it, I can't deny it, but it makes me wonder why all the teams weren't interested.
1: Yeah, I think everybody was interested. Everybody didn't think they could land him. Hmm. And so if you don't think the girl's going to go out with you, would you get in line to get her number?
0: But if I'm the Spurs, why would we not be able to
1: him? Well, that's for him to answer.
0: Yeah, right? It is.
1: I'm almost positive they pitched and like everybody else did. But you also have to remember the Spurs can win next year without him.
0: Of course they can.
1: They can certainly win with him. But next year they can win without him. So the direness of a LeBron James on their team for next year isn't at the top of the list.
0: Yeah.
1: Right? It's not at the top of the list. But they would have loved to have LeBron at that price point. God, anybody would. Goodness.
0: I got to think that there is a there's a piece of you that has probably been wanting to wax on this now for a while. This result told you what about LeBron and the Lakers?
1: Oh.
0: Let's talk about that coming up next. Let's talk about that coming up next. That's Ephraim Salaam. I'm Mark Willard. This is Fox Sports Radio.
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25: Hey, I wanted to get a chance to comment on Sims' all-time top 10 quarterback list. No disrespect, they're all fantastic, of course. But I don't know how you create an all-time top 10 list and leave Joe Montana off that thing.
24: I thought he was, Terry. Because I was going to bring it up that he did win four Super Bowls, didn't lose. He didn't get to other Super Bowls. Yes, Paul.
26: Joe Montana was not on Chris Sims' list.
24: Oh, well, yeah, you got a point there, Terry. Sims texted me last night, and he said, hey, you found some loopholes in my list. I think I surprised him with my passion for roughing him up. I thought Joe Montana was on there. I know Elway was on there. You know I hate lists, but this was one of those where, yes, Peyton was great. Peyton changed the position. He did. Dan Marino changed the position. Joe Montana was 4-0. Like, if we're going to give Jordan credit for 6-0, I got to give Montana credit for 4-0. But, yeah, you get these lists, and you're like, oh, okay, let's argue. And as he said, look, it's the time of the year where you're trying to come up with something. Your bosses at NBC say, hey, can you come up with a list, Chris? And then he did. Quarterbacks in their prime. If you didn't win Super Bowls in your prime, I can't acknowledge how great you were in your prime. Lamar Jackson has been unbelievable in his prime. Josh Allen in his prime. You haven't won anything. I got to give you a little extra credit if you win something in your prime.
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0: 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Hey, Ephraim.
1: Hey, Mark.
0: Lakers and LeBron. Who left who?
1: The Lakers left LeBron.
0: Uh-huh. Yep.
1: And anybody who thinks anything other than that...
0: is wrong.
1: Yes.
0: Yep. And I, like, it's not just because I know you've heard that and I've heard that and there's, you know, we could get into that if you want, but if you're going to play free agency the way that he did, like, why would you not play with Luka and Austin Reeves?
1: Right.
0: Why would you not just do that?
1: Yeah. Why wouldn't you take $8 million and stay at home?
0: Mm-hmm. So tell the people, what happened there?
1: I think a change in philosophy happened. Any team LeBron has been on his entire life, even the team in Miami where he went to, where two first-team All-NBA players were, where an established superstar in Dwayne Wade was, who had already won a championship, it became his team. Cleveland, it was his team. Miami, it was his team. Cleveland, it was his team. When he came to L.A., it was his team. LeBron James has never been on a team, and it wasn't his team until last year. Now, it was still LeBron's team when Luka was trying to figure it out and come in, and even this year, more so than ever, those 15 games LeBron missed early on solidified that it was Luka's team because they had a tremendous record with not having, you know, a LeBron James available. And so that kind of was the writing on the wall, so to speak. And so how does one deal with being at the same franchise and knowing you no longer have the sway or pull that you had 2 years ago or when you got there? You know, LeBron's been a Laker for 8 years. The Lakers clearly were trading AD, who was LeBron's friend and agent mate, without LeBron knowing, without Rich Paul knowing, without AD knowing. That's when you're out at the restaurant having some wine and you get to, what?
0: Beep.
1: That's never happened to LeBron before.
0: Okay.
1: And so, okay. Look, there's a lot of emotion that goes into that. And there's a lot of, you know, hurt feelings and okay, what direction are we going? The new owners showed you the direction they're going. It's a Luka team.
0: There's two things that come to mind with everything that you're talking about. Like, are you telling me 5 days after Christmas this year, LeBron James will turn 42 years old? He still believes that he should be the guy?
1: No. Not anymore.
0: Okay.
1: This was the first. That happened here.
0: I understand that.
1: It's hard to deal with that at a place where you were the guy.
0: You were the guy.
1: It's happening while you're still there, playing at the clip you were, 25 a game, 6-7. It's hard because prior to Luka getting here, who was the guy?
0: Yeah, of course.
1: That just happened a year and a half ago.
0: Right.
1: It literally was when that happened, it was a signal to him, this is no longer going to go the way it was.
0: Okay.
1: That's what I'm talking about.
0: And that's fair. And we can get into that a little bit more. But also, back to what you were talking about in the opening block with regard to the Sixers being the team to beat in the East. Let me ask you this. Who's the guy in Philadelphia? Because there's got to be a guy.
1: It's Tyrese Maxey.
0: You sure?
1: 1,000%.
0: Does LeBron know that?
1: Yes.
0: Does Jaylen Brown know that?
1: Yes.
0: Does Joel Embiid know that?
1: Yes.
0: Do they all agree with that?
1: I don't know if they all agree on it.
0: That's but they all
1: know
0: question.
1: It. They all know it.
0: Okay. All right.
1: Not, well, I can't answer if they agree, but they know whose team it is.
0: Tyrese
1: Maxey is a phenomenal player.
0: They all are.
1: Unbelievable.
0: They're all phenomenal players.
1: Right now, two of them are phenomenal.
0: Okay.
1: Two out of the four are phenomenal players right now, today.
0: And you're talking about Jaylen Brown and Tyrese Maxey.
1: Jaylen Brown and Tyrese Maxey.
0: Okay.
1: Unbelievable talent.
0: LeBron.
1: Joel Embiid, man. Yeah, hey, look, man.
0: But what does Joel think of himself?
1: He thinks very high of himself.
0: And what does LeBron think of himself?
1: LeBron James understands at 42 years old, he's playing with house money.
0: And what is Vijay Edgecombe's, what would his desired goal be right now?
1: To get all the information he possibly can to become the guy. He is surrounded by MVPs. He's surrounded by two-way players.
0: Yeah.
1: He's surrounded by greatness. This is perfect for a second-year player. He's going to get every. He's going to learn how to train. He's going to learn how to eat. He's going to learn how to step up and do those things that most people have to figure out on their own. He's going to get all that information. His off seasons will be different.
0: Yep.
1: Right? Going to propel him to a level that only Steve DeSager has been propelled to.
2: I would say these teases and tosses are getting better and better, but sometimes they're just flat humorous.
0: Yeah.
2: But thank you very much, and it's good to hear you both back on our airwaves here on this Sunday evening. And for those who didn't hear this weekend, Kentavious Caldwell-Pope had agreed to a buyout with the Memphis Grizzlies, planning to sign a one-year deal with the Philadelphia 76ers. Philadelphia Phillies have lost four in a row. They are hosting and beating the Yankees 6-0 in the top of the fourth right now, and Cy Young candidate Christopher Sanchez is on the mound. He has four strikeouts so far. The game's in the fourth. Big Philly lead in part because of a four-run rally, all with two outs in the bottom of the third. Everything else final, including another Tampa Bay victory, 1-0 over Cleveland, which has lost five straight. The Tampa Bay Rays have the Major League's top batting average, ahead of the Dodgers this year. Tampa Bay is first place in the AL East, ahead of the Yankees. They were two games up to start the day. Yankees have won three in a row. The bad news for the Yankee lineup, outfielder Cody Bellinger went on the injured list today with a strained hamstring. Boston beat Toronto 6-1. Atlanta was a 3-2 winner at Baltimore. Brave star outfielder Ronald Acuna could come off the IL as soon as tomorrow after his hamstring injury. The Chicago White Sox are alone in first place in the AL Central.
1: Wow.
2: Now 2.5 games over Cleveland, Twins 3.5 back. White Sox pounded Houston 12-3. Minnesota won its game 11-8 against the Athletics. Twins all-star pitcher Joe Ryan was scratched from this start due to arm fatigue. He's due to go Wednesday instead. Bad news for the A's that all-star catcher Shea Langeliers could be out for the year with a torn meniscus. And in the AL West, the Mariners are second place, but back to just a game and a half behind the Rangers after winning at Texas 6-4 this afternoon. Seattle, by the way, tied for the worst team batting average in the majors, 229, and they could still be in the postseason. And then there's the Miami Marlins. They lost their 12th in a row, lost at home to San Diego 5-3. Cardinals quarterback Jacoby Brissett will reportedly earn over $15 million guaranteed this year. He had asked for a raise. All NFL veterans report to training camps by Tuesday. All the draftees have now signed, by the way, as we get toward camps all opening. PGA rookie Jackson Koivun won in Minnesota by 3 strokes over Scottie Scheffler. Corey Heim won the NASCAR Brickyard 400. The WNBA is off after Saturday's All-Star Game. The league resumes Tuesday with 5 contests. And as we close with a couple of football notes, you may have heard that Tony Romo was arrested this week on suspicion of operating while intoxicated. Now he has withdrawn from golf's Texas State Open, which starts on Tuesday. His arrest happened after he was competing in a golf event in the Milwaukee area this past week. Romo with a court date due on September the 21st. And for those who didn't hear yesterday, the head coach of the 49ers, Kyle Shanahan, will be limited at training camp after major injuries in a car crash this month. Today at practice, he had sunglasses on, apparently to cover up a couple of black eyes. He suffered a broken nose, 3 broken ribs, has concussion symptoms still. He needed 40 stitches in his face. He was out on the practice field reportedly 30 minutes or so before heading back inside. In addition, he broke his hand in this accident. This is his 10th year with San Francisco. The good news on the schedule is that although it'll be a different next month plus with this staff, he does have an assistant head coach. He does have coordinators to defer to. And we're still a month and a half away from the start of their regular season. Of course, it's a start of the season that will necessitate a flight to Melbourne because it's the 49ers against the Rams to open their schedule on the first Thursday night game of the season, September the 10th. And then 10 days later, the home opener in the Bay Area when the 49ers face the Dolphins on September the 20th. Back to you.
0: All right, Steve, great stuff. Great to have you. Yes, the Shanahan thing is... something that we'll get into a little bit later. He was out at the open of camp for the Niners today with sunglasses and a mustache, apparently. So
1: hilarious.
0: Yeah. He was out there, but maybe some black eyes and 40 stitches in the face, a broken hand, broken ribs, a concussion. Holy smokes.
2: Yeah, no arrests, no alcohol involved.
0: No.
2: But just horrendous.
0: Yeah. That one caught me off guard. Whenever the heck that broke, I think it was just yesterday,
2: and right? The fact that it just broke when they talked about it this weekend, that he had been undergoing this and obviously seeing professionals and talk in the front office through all of this for the last, 10 days?
0: 12 days ago now. Yeah, it was 12 days ago. Did you know anything about this, Ephraim?
1: No.
0: Okay. I believe you. thank you, Steve. Appreciate it.
1: Thanks, Steve.
0: We'll get more into Shanahan a little bit later with everything going on there. But that is one hell of a scary story, and they're calling it a severe concussion, which I think that's good news that he at least came out for practice at some point today, but. When you hear the words severe and concussion next to each other, oof. Who knows what the hell is going to happen?
1: Yeah. It's scary, man. It's sad. It's scary.
0: Yeah. Yeah.
1: People's health is the... I remember when Gary Kubiak was the head coach of Houston and, was collapsing on the sideline.
0: Right.
1: Like, you can't coach yourself to death now.
0: Huh.
1: Just like you can drink yourself to death or eat yourself to death. The levels of stress that come with coaching is...
0: right?
1: The body can't handle it.
0: I know it. They don't go home. I know in a lot of them that just, during the season, they just don't go home.
1: No, they don't. They have cots in their office or couches. Right. I've seen it.
0: Yeah.
1: I've seen it. Hey,
0: yeah,
1: man, you ain't, where you been?
0: I bet.
1: I've been upstairs.
0: It can all change in an instant, man. It can all change in an instant. It's a terrible comparison because I didn't have a scratch on me, but I told you last time we talked, my car just got totaled 3 weeks ago I was on my way to work, and oh, God, now we're not worried about work anymore, and it just... When you see something like this about Kyle, it just is, we get these reminders from time to time, and hopefully they come when serious bodily injury doesn't happen, but it can all change in the blink of a damn eye. It can all change. So, just thankful. Just thankful.
1: Yeah, just be grateful.
0: Love
1: on who loves on you, man. Yeah. And be grateful. Things can go real fast.
0: Yeah, no joke. So we're still talking out the LeBron James situation. Off to Philly he goes. But also sort of the unraveling that was with the Los Angeles Lakers. There's one other thing I noticed. You and I didn't get to talk about it too much because everyone was caught up with where's LeBron going to go. Just because of my history having worked in LA for many years, at the Lakers flagship station and working with you, huge Laker fan. I watched the country have a hard time understanding why LeBron's departure from the Lakers landed the way that it did with fans. Was it 8 seasons?
1: Yes.
0: 8 seasons. And a championship. And clearly one of the best players to ever play the game. And the second he announced that he was leaving the Lakers, just about every Laker fan I know was like, all right, see you, dude. And that's that. And so I thought it really spoke to what a marriage of convenience it was. And I knew that at the beginning. But the fact that it didn't change over 8 years and a ring. It still was just roommates. College roommates.
1: Yeah.
0: That's all that it ever was. It's kind of fascinating. I don't know if I've ever really seen it like that
1: before. But do you know why?
0: Of course I know why.
1: Okay.
0: I know all the dynamics. I know how hard it was. I know for so many Laker fans, the idea of rooting for LeBron upon arrival made each of them feel like they were cheating on Kobe Bryant.
1: Yep.
0: And I get it. I don't necessarily get it, but I get it. I get that it's like that. I don't know if it needed to come with all the guilt that it came with.
1: What other player, honestly, has had the impact, not even just on the team, but in the world, in life and death, of a Kobe Bryant?
0: No one.
1: It is unreal. Right? Michael Jordan is great.
0: Yes.
1: Greatest basketball player to ever play. LeBron James is great. Kobe Bryant was almost spiritual.
0: Agreed.
1: And so when you come into the house of Kobe Bryant, when you guys used to battle, remember, you had to be a Kobe or a LeBron guy. And everybody who was a Laker fan was a Kobe guy.
0: Right. Like
1: just because LeBron comes, you don't fully embrace him like you would fully embrace a Kobe, because that's cheating on Kobe.
0: I guess. I know that they used to battle. Kobe Bryant and Pau Gasol used to battle
1: now,
0: when they were teammates.
1: Not the same caliber of play.
0: Of course not.
1: Not the same caliber.
0: Of course not.
1: But what I'm telling you is we all respect LeBron and what he was able to do. For 6 years prior to LeBron, we were irrelevant in terms of playoffs and winning. LeBron comes, and in the second year, we win a championship. Then the team decided to destroy that team, which could have been together for a couple more years.
0: Mm-hmm.
1: Right? They picked Talen Horton Tucker
0: Horton years of who?
1: Right? Was it Taylor to a Horton Thornton?
0: Whatever.
1: Yes. THT. Right? They picked him over the mole, which my son calls him in OKC. And got rid of Dwight Howard.
0: Sure.
1: And got rid of JaVale McGee when they needed the size to go up against Nikola Jokic, which both of those guys neutralized him in the playoffs.
0: I mean, speaking of Kobe Bryant, he kind of got rid of Dwight Howard. Yo, you know this. You know this. Dwight Howard was not strong enough to be Kobe's teammate.
1: Right, right.
0: He done made that guy cry. He did. That's a fact.
1: Well, you know.
0: He did.
1: Yeah. Yeah.
0: Dwight was not built for this.
1: No, he wasn't. But remember, he came back. When Kobe was gone, he came back, and he was here. And he helped us win that championship.
0: I gotcha.
1: And so, in the reserve role like that, yes, that's what I mean.
0: Yeah.
1: That's what you... Dwight Howard can still play right now. This was 6 years ago.
0: Yeah.
1: So you got rid of pieces that made LeBron and AD's job much easier. And then they tried to overcompensate and fix it with bringing in Westbrook, which was a disaster.
0: Mm-hmm.
1: And it was all downhill after that.
0: Yeah.
1: So some management decisions, some LeBron, we want Westbrook, right? Remember, they could have got Turner and Buddy Hield. And they chose Westbrook. And so that's some of the decisions that have hampered, you know, the LeBron Lakers era. Now, we were play-in and playoff bound every year and, you know, got to the Western Conference Finals, and then Denver got rid of us. But we figured it has run its course. Thank you for the good times.
0: and bye-bye.
1: Let's move on. When Luka landed, we were like, phew. Because all we were thinking is, what's going to happen in the post-LeBron Laker era? They answered that before we were in the post-LeBron Laker era. Thank you, Lakers.
0: Much more on that coming up. We got three things at the top of the hour. Coming up next, he might be the biggest analyst in the sport, but there's one particular subject that maybe he talks about a little bit too much. We'll get into that. Coming up next, that's Ephraim Salaam. I'm Mark Willard. This is Fox Sports Radio.
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14: Everybody listen up! LeBron said, I could average 10 points in the NBA for like a long time, like 50, 65 or something like that. That sounds ridiculous. But isn't Tom Brady like 50 now? Tom Brady could still play in the NFL. I don't have one doubt in my mind. I don't have a doubt in my mind. Tom Brady today could absolutely, especially if he had good protection. He's 48 years old. Sorry, Tom. Only 48. Tom's 48. Could play today, absolutely. He didn't retire because he couldn't play. I mean, 2 years after he left, you're like, it was like a legitimate discussion. Should some of these teams that lost a quarterback call Tom Brady? So, and like Aikman has talked about that before. Like, he got calls 2 years out of the league, and Troy had a lot of concussions and some physical stuff. Brady was healthy. And he's like, I just don't want the process anymore. So when LeBron says, I could score when I'm like 65, I think he probably could. Messi's 39 years old. Why couldn't he play at the next World Cup? You don't think when he's 40 years old, Messi couldn't score goals at the World Cup? He's not a physical beast. He's not a cardio monster. In soccer, they track distance traveled. He's 44th at the World Cup. He's not moving around a lot. At this point, he's not as athletic as he was 6 years ago or 10 years ago, but his intuition is unbelievable and his technical skill hasn't dipped. So this idea that it has to be, I mean, Cam Newton aged fast, Tom Brady aged well. I mean, Klay Thompson, who was a very layered player, a great defender.
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14: 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Was Tiger Woods a great athlete? 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

0: So Charles Barkley says that LeBron is always, quote, team stacking. Always out there team stacking. And he doesn't like it. And this struck me as funny because just about everything that Charles Barkley says strikes me as funny. And I think that that's the point. So I don't think anybody should ever let what Charles Barkley says get under their skin, because that's kind of the whole point about it. And I'm a Chuck fan, and I think he's hilarious. But Charles Barkley played with some pretty good teammates in his time. More importantly than that, though, is the fact that I find it from LeBron team stacking to Kevin Durant joining the Warriors to Charles Barkley once upon a time making fun of the Warriors for being a jump shooting team that would never win a championship. It's a lot of opinions on how to win a ring from a guy who ain't never won a ring. I don't understand why Charles has anything to say about anyone stylistically trying to win a ring. How would he know what the right way to do it is?
1: He wouldn't. He wouldn't. Charles Barkley tried to team stack.
0: Of course he did.
1: Went to Houston.
0: Yep.
1: Went to Phoenix. He was doing exactly what others were doing. He realized he couldn't do it in Philly, even though that team was stacked. Right? He didn't do the stacking. He was drafted there, but it was stacked. And every place he went after that was also stacked. It just didn't work for him. There's a little bit of bitterness there. But Charles is Charles. Colin Cowherd, upon the news of LeBron going to the 76ers, made a good point. Colin said, in every other sport, we commend players for going to find the best situation to help them win. Football, we do it. Receiver wants to go to a quarterback who can actually throw the ball down the field, right? Running back wants to go somewhere with an offensive line they can compete. In baseball, everybody wants to join the Dodgers, right? Right? In basketball, you're a sellout. And the reason it's like that, and the reason most think like that, I'll give it to you at the top of the hour.
0: Perfect. Perfect. And we'll give you much more, in fact, because three things is next. We are Fox Sports.
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9: Arizona Cardinals quarterback Jacoby Brissett will reportedly earn over $15 million guaranteed this year. He'd asked for a raise and got one finally. All NFL veterans report to training camps by Tuesday. Arizona's already in camp as they're one of the teams in the Hall of Fame game August the 6th. To Major League Baseball at Philadelphia, the Phil's lead over the Yankees is now 6-2 in the top of the fifth. And a guy who could win the Cy Young Award this year, Christopher Sanchez, is the starting pitcher for the Phils. He has 5 strikeouts but 3 walks, and he can't get through the 5th inning just yet. It's now 6-3 over New York. Tampa Bay already won earlier, 1-0 over Cleveland. That's 5 straight losses for the Guardians. San Diego won at Miami 5-3, 12 straight losses for the Marlins. Corey Heim won NASCAR's Brickyard 400. PGA rookie Jackson Koivin won in Minnesota today by 3 strokes. I'm Steve DeSager.
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11: Indeed, back together again with 3 things on top. A lot is happening as we close in on the football season. Training camps are open. LeBron has a new team, obviously. He has officially signed his whopping 2-year, $8 million contract with the Philadelphia 76ers. So it's a whole new world yet again. We'll get to all of that and much more as the night continues to unfold. But it's 6 in the West and 9 in the East. Every single Sunday, we bring you three things. Our top three observations.

0: from around the world in sports this week and sometimes a little bit off the beaten path. I'll go first so Ephraim can go last. My first one is, above all else, prayers up and so much strength being sent in the direction of Kyle Shanahan, who was in an horrific car accident. We're still getting details. About a week and a half ago, 3 broken ribs, a broken hand, 40 stitches in the face, and a very severe concussion. But there's a different piece to this story that I kind of wanted to address. And if you're not living in the Bay Area, you might be kind of immune to it. But there's this big thing going on because some of the quote-unquote beat writers, those who cover the Niners closely, maybe knew bits and pieces, but not all or even most of the story over the last handful of days and did not report it because this accident now happened 12 days ago. And apparently, like all things in our world right now, someone will get hurt, and it takes us about 3 or 4 seconds till we all start arguing about something completely different. Nobody wants to talk about, is Kyle okay? A severe concussion. A wonderful coach for the San Francisco 49ers. Took about 4 seconds before everybody's yelling on social media about whether or not the beat writers were complicit in not telling the public what they knew earlier. This is a car accident. This has, in this moment, July 26th, a sum total of nothing to do with the game plan week 1, any football game, or any football player. This is a human being who got hurt in a really, really bad car accident. And my sense is that both he and the team probably were very, very cautious and protective of information going out. No reporters had all the info. And my God, the last thing we need is reporters out there firing from the hip because they sort of kind of have some sort of information about something, even though they're not really sure what. Good Lord. Once again, social media, for all of its need and all that it brings us, it also brings out the worst side in all of us when we take, as I said, 4 seconds to lose sight of what matters so that we can scream at people that we didn't get to know 72 hours earlier something. Can we please just let someone be in a car accident, hope they're okay, and we'll get the damn info when we get the damn info, and leave it at that?
1: No.
0: Yeah, I know.
1: Because we're in at a time in a society where consumption is at the top of the list, and that's consuming all things, whether it be food, information, screen time, souls.
0: Good on you.
1: And we feel, you know, the masses, especially the media members, they feel they're appalled that this information wasn't given right away. Their first notion isn't to be like, I hope Kyle's okay. It's, well, we should have been able to report on it. And we could have found out if he was okay. If we would have knew, we could have done our own investigation. And, you know, society-wise, that's why there's less compassion, less empathy overall, I believe. Online is riddled with hate and anger and fights and disgust and disagreements. And we've become desensitized to it. So instead of, you know, Kyle Shanahan, I know Kyle. Known Kyle since he was a young teenager. Kyle was my offensive coordinator. Kyle was also my Halo partner when we played Halo. Yeah. Right?
0: Yeah.
1: So, you know, I wasn't overly consumed with, well, how come they didn't tell us 12 days ago? My first notion was, is he okay? And I hope his family's okay. And as the information comes out, it comes out. Okay, we'll figure it out. But that's the way we consume information in this country. We don't want to be last. We want to be first to get it, first to report it, and first to comment on it. That's the biggest thing, right? Want to be first to comment on something, no matter what. So, you know, I just, my prayers go out to the Shanahan family, even though him and his dad and I, we disagreed, you know, I still love Kyle. It happens, you know, I didn't get along with all my coaches, just most of them.
0: I'd like to hear that story again. Doesn't need to be right now.
1: Right, another time.
0: Go ahead.
1: But for Kyle, I hope he's okay. Those are serious injuries.
0: Yes.
1: Stitches in the face, broken ribs, broken hand, crushed hand. Those are serious injuries.
0: Concussion, man. Concussion can...
1: Right?
0: That can mess with you the rest of your life.
1: Man, forever.
0: Yep.
1: Forever. And so my biggest thing is I hope he's okay.
0: Yep.
1: I really am. Jacoby Brissett for the Arizona Cardinals. They're, you know, I guess starting quarterback. was angry. He wanted some more money.
0: Yep.
1: And so they gave him some more money. They gave him $15 million. Now, I don't know if that's what he was holding out for, but that's not a lot of money to be a starting quarterback. So, not quite sure what he expected to happen. Jacoby has never struck me as a starting quarterback in this league. He's had flashes, and he's been a good backup. Not everybody can ascend to being one of the best quarterbacks in the league and a starter. And he was upset with what he was making. And it was about almost $5 million. And so he wanted a raise. They gave him a raise. He's going to make $15 million, which I guess for him is great. He has a chance for it to bump up to $21 million with incentives. Not quite sure if he'll be the starting quarterback for the entire year. I wouldn't bet that he would. Arizona can't wait to get to next year's draft. And the quarterbacks that will be available. Unlike the NBA, if you have the worst record, you get the first pick in the draft. So not quite sure how much help Jacoby's going to get on that front. But a one-year $15.5 million rental, I guess, you know, he gets a chance to make about $10 million. So I guess that's what all the hullabaloo was about. So, you know, the way it came across is he wanted to be paid like a starter and he was unhappy with, and I was just like, ooh, I don't know how this is going to go. They came to an agreement on great backup money, essentially.
0: Yep.
1: So, you know, just the whole situation was strange.
0: All about leverage, always. And it's always funny to me when people who don't really have a lot of leverage think maybe they've got some leverage, so they start squawking, and then they kind of realize that they don't have leverage, and it's not because Jacoby Brissett is not going to be the starting quarterback. It's because I don't think the Cardinals care who their starting quarterback is this year.
1: Not at all.
0: So they're like, we'd like it to be you, but if you're bothered, then we can go ahead and just lose more games. That's fine by us. So I'm glad they found some sort of middle ground. And speaking of the Arizona Cardinals, so glad that you brought them up because I wanted to talk about something Cardinals related as well.
1: Mm-hmm.
0: And that would be the words of star tight end Trey McBride. This is one of those things where somebody from the marketing department had to pull someone aside and go, yeah, we'd like you to just read from this piece of paper right here and help us out a little bit, even though what Trey McBride originally did was tell no lies. Sometimes you're not even allowed to tell the truth. And I hate that. I wish that we had a thicker skin in this country. When someone tells the truth, even when it's what you don't want to hear. So last month, McBride goes on the very popular Bussin' with the Boys podcast and says, quote, living in Arizona, no one's from Arizona. Everyone has kind of moved in from another state, so they're all fans of their own teams. So now you have the Arizona that sits there, and there's no Arizona fans in Arizona. So it's a tough deal. Hopefully, we start winning some games, and we can bring some of those fans back, end quote. Trey, good job. That's true. That's the truth right there. And it doesn't mean there are no Arizona fans, but let's be real. It's not the same. It's not the same as other cities with loyalty and history and all of these things. And he doesn't say it in some sort of a poking manner. He says, hopefully, we can stack wins and win these people over. But a lot of people are not from here who live here. This is a, ready for it? I know it's a word that got lost somewhere like 5 years ago. That is what's called a fact. Now, a fact, for those of you who don't understand, is something that's true and inarguable. Ah, but the 7 Arizona fans that are out there apparently didn't like this. Nor did the marketing department for the Cardinals. So today, Trey had to come out and say, I probably shouldn't have said that. It came out wrong. And obviously, the fan base is great. We have a tremendous fan base. Arizona's been here, loyal fans to all the teams here. And we're very lucky to have a lot of these guys. We're going to have a great season. We're going to win games, and we're going to make sure those fans have something to be proud of. I love it here in Arizona. I hope they love me, too. It's a special place. The fans are great, and I'm excited for this year to give them something to be proud of. So now what we have here, see that? That's called a lie. That's called a bunch of BS. Oh, but we eat that up like a bowl of cereal over the sink with a spoon at midnight. I don't like stuff like this. Trey told the truth and then had to come out and lie to make everybody feel good about themselves. I would have loved for Trey to just stick with what I thought was his respectful, factual, original statement.
1: No lies told.
0: None.
1: No lies told.
0: Until the part where he started talking about what a tremendous fan base they have.
1: Yeah, I had to walk that thing back. Sometimes the truth hurts.
0: Yeah.
1: And it really hurts a lot at specific fan bases, right? Fan bases hate the truth. They hate hearing the truth. Don't sell your tickets. Show up to the game. Why would you say that? People who are born in Arizona leave because it's hot.
0: Gotta leave. They gotta leave for at least part of the year.
1: They leave.
0: At least part of the year.
1: I can't do this. I
0: gotta
1: get out of
0: here. Holy crap.
1: Did you watch the WNBA All-Star game?
0: I did not watch it. It happened while we were on said Cancun trip. But yeah, anyway, go ahead.
1: I'm really trying to figure out the angle that the WNBA is taking or trying to take.
0: Talk to me.
1: A couple years ago, there was a lot of fanfare and a lot of, you know, great energy around the WNBA. Has that dissipated in your eyes? Because we were opening the show talking about the WNBA.
0: Yes, it has dissipated.
1: We were doing whole segments. Yep. I don't remember last time we spoke about the WNBA. Now they're making more money. The base salary goes up to $350 from $70 or $68. They fly private now or chartered flights. But what has it done to the game? Like that All-Star game, some of those highlights are rough to watch. Right? Now, the thing that made the NBA All-Star game, hard to watch, was no one cared. But you got to see supreme athleticism because people were just letting guys dunk, right? Come down on the fast break, nobody's playing defense, throw it off the glass, somebody tomahawk dunks it or what, right? That's at least an entertaining aspect of it, correct?
0: Correct.
1: You don't get that aspect in the WNBA because no one's dunking like that. So the athleticism, although I believe the WNBA players are more technically skilled in terms of the fundamentals of basketball, not athleticism, but the fundamentals of basketball, because you're not going to outjump someone. Like, having the ability to power up over someone solves a lot of problems, right? I'm just going to out-athletic you. I can jump over you, rebound it, and dunk the basketball, right? My jump shot isn't developed, but I can get to the rim. We've seen a lot of those guys in the NBA. Some of them develop a jump shot later and can prolong their time. Some don't. And their careers maybe come to an end sooner than later. But for the WNBA All-Star Game, there was a lot of air balls and missed layups. And so it was kind of in between playing really and not playing really, without the showmanship of the dunks and the athleticism like that. And I'm not saying these women aren't athletic. I'm not saying that at all. I'm just comparing it in terms of the athleticism of an NBA player, which isn't fair. But I'm talking about as a consumer. You may stomach an NBA All-Star game, even though it's hard for me to watch, because you may see something cool. And so I was just wondering, I wonder what the numbers were on the WNBA All-Star weekend. And shout out to all the ladies that made the All-Star team. But it's just, there's got to be something that we can do or they can do to bring a little bit more energy to it. Right? What if they had I don't want to be disparaging to women, but what if they had a dunk contest and you put the rim down to 9.5 feet? Just think about it. For fun.
0: I know. Boy, you opened up a can of damn worms.
1: It's a can of worms. Yep. But the reality of it is I'm not being disparaging, and I'm look, there are women who can dunk. Is it enough to have a dunk contest?
0: I mean, I think there are ways. You know what, we should have a broader WNBA conversation.
1: I think we should.
0: Later on in the hour. Yeah. I think there's a lot there with what you're talking about. No doubt about it. Okay. My third thing, real quick. Look, if you're a baseball team and you get to the ninth inning and you get to the last out and you don't have a challenge left, you did it wrong. You did it wrong. I'm sorry. I know it's year one, but I'm so tired of watching teams and managers who are clearly scared to police their players with rules about when to challenge. If you're bothered in the second inning because the first pitch of your bat was outside and it got called a strike, be bothered. Stop tapping your head. That is not a high leverage situation. You get two of these. You get two of them. You ain't losing the game in the second inning. I am watching players. Good Lord, a few weeks ago, I watched someone do it on the first pitch of the game. What on earth are you doing, and who is in charge here? Please, for the love of it, I watched a game end today on a pitch that was 3 inches outside, but the team had no challenges left. Can you please police even your star players? High-leveraged moments, late game moments, period. You challenging something in the first inning, you come sit next to me. Good Lord. We've got no rules on this whatsoever. Very, very odd behavior to me.
1: For players who don't understand when and where, just watch a Dodger telecast, because Eric Carroll's is he is on it. He knows when you're supposed to.
0: Yes.
1: He's very adamant when players do it and they're not supposed to. He explains why. they shouldn't have done it then and why they should have. And he has a whole breakdown. So all they have to do is have him write the rules and then submit up to all the other teams.
0: Yep.
1: And the players study that. You're absolutely right.
0: Sounds like a good idea to me.
1: I mean, he knows. He's on it.
0: Yep.
1: Which means I know because I watch all Dodger games. My third and final one is a couple weeks ago, or 6 weeks now, I started a travel team with my kids from the rec. And I like to sit up here and say, these kids are killing it. They're killing it. The hardest thing for youth athletes to understand, for young athletes, these are 12-year-olds, some 13, some turning 13. The hardest thing for them to understand, and this, I'm just speaking to coaches out there or dad coaches, why they're doing something. The why is the thing. You can run the play, but them understanding why you're running the play and what can happen if you run the play, two things happen. Number one, if you run it the right way, there's a high level of success. You get the shot you want. Number two, when a defense adjusts to it, it forces you to solve the next piece of the puzzle. That's called basketball IQ. So within running plays that the defense knows are coming, you adjust as a player. And you decipher, what do I need to do now? So they're cheating here. How about I do this? That's the toughest lesson I'm having with my 12U travel ball team.
0: Mm-hmm.
1: And they played hard today. They played hard today in the first half. They had fight better than they played since I've started this. And then the second half, the team fought back. And we didn't respond like we wanted to. This goes out to all the youth coaches and players. Just keep fighting. Keep fighting and then practice, ask questions. Well, coach, why are we doing that? Well, why wouldn't I pass the ball here? I think it's important for them to understand the game in a way that's just not robotic or mechanic. If you understand why, then you'll become a complete player. You'll be a player that can make a high school basketball team. Because essentially, I'm taking these seventh graders and preparing them in 2 years to be able to go into a high school and try out when it's 35 kids trying to make a 12-man roster in high school. I'm trying to raise their basketball IQ to a level to where they can come in and they can compete, and the coach can be like, he may not be as skilled, but he understands the game. And I think that's the most important part. And coaches who coach youth should spend more time on that and not just the winning.
0: Love it. I feel like one way or another, I tell you this every week. You're a good coach, dude.
1: I'm trying to be, man.
0: You're a good coach, dude.
1: My son doesn't think so. That's a
0: well,
1: whole nother level.
0: Not. Of course not. But he actually does. He's just not going to let you know.
1: Oh, God, he won't.
0: He'll let you know when he turns 35.
1: I mean, goodness. Maybe at draft night when we're in the green room, he'll look over and be like, you were right.
0: You're going to be sitting out on the back deck with a glass of something and a rocking chair.
1: In 8 years, maybe he's like, Dad, you were right.
0: You did it right. All right, good stuff. Three things on Fox Sports Radio. Steve DeSager is a handful of minutes away with an update on the day and the evening that is. We've got that WNBA conversation coming up and much more. That's Eve from Salam. I'm Mark Willard. 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
25: Kind of set the tone for my day.
19: This is the show that has two pros and a cup of Joe.
24: Who is Joe?
19: LeVar Arrington, Brady Quinn, and Jonas Knox.
18: So Tyreek Hill suffered a pretty nasty injury last year, and the big question was when and maybe if he'll ever be the same again following such a gruesome injury. A guy who's known for his speed and known for having that superpower, what does it look like and what does it sound like now? Here he was explaining.
26: I've been doing all the stability work, all the mobility work I need to, you know, get my knee back right.
18: So, no power in his left leg, and a guy who's known for his speed is still trying to work through it, and we're 10 months out, him still looking for a new home. So,
27: all right. If you watch the entirety of the video, though, he kind of, you know, starts to say, okay, no, I feel good. I got it. Like, he kind of played it up there for a minute. I think that's what drove a lot of headlines. But if you actually watch the entirety of the clip, he's moving pretty decent, all things considered. And he was a little bit more optimistic by the end of his workout that he was doing compared to the start of that when he actually, like, said those words.
18: He could have one leg and still beat me in a race. Like, because he was pushing off and he was like, yeah, I'm still trying to get a decent push off. And he finally was able to do it. He goes, oh, that feels better. And I think
28: But why do we care about, like, why did you insert that he could beat you with one leg? Why was that
18: relevant? What's that supposed to mean?
28: I was just trying to understand what made your speed in comparison to Tyreek Hill's speed relevant to...
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0: 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If you do everything that I just suggested there in the iHeart app, you can hear what you have to say. You can hear what I have to say. You have any other ideas on anything else a listener can do?
1: Yeah. They can relish in the wisdom and the words of one Stephen K. DeSager.
0: They can do that, yes.
2: Maybe, maybe not. Can we say out loud the Yankees may have officially given up on tonight's game? They're just leaving the reliever in there at the bottom of the sixth at this point. Four hits allowed, one run in, and bases loaded, no outs. The Phillies' lead is up to 7-3, and Bryce Harper is at the plate. The Phillies have lost four in a row, so a chance to end that streak tonight. They're facing a Yankees team that, for the moment, has won three straight, but Yankee outfielder Cody Bellinger is on the IL with a strained hamstring. Yankees were two games behind the Rays to start the day. Tampa Bay won again, 1-0 over Cleveland, which has lost five straight. Cleveland now in the AL Central, 2.5 back of the Chicago White Sox, who won at home 12-3 against Houston. Atlanta was a 3-2 winner at Baltimore. Braves outfielder Ronald Acuna could come off the IL as soon as Monday after his hamstring injury. Red Sox all-star pitcher Ranger Suarez just off the IL, pitched at Fenway today, four scoreless innings, six strikeouts, no decision. Boston did win 6-1 over Toronto. The Mariners are second place in the AL West. They did win at first place Texas 6-4 today, so the M's are a game and a half behind the Rangers. Wins for Pittsburgh and Washington at home. Road wins for Kansas City and Cincinnati. Mets beat the Dodgers 8-3. San Diego won at Miami 5-3. The Marlins have lost 12 in a row. The Rockies have the worst record in the majors, 42-65, after losing 11-2 at Milwaukee against Jacob Mizorowski's 11-4. Slightly, well, almost tied for worst record. It's the American League's worst record. The Angels were actually winners at San Francisco 4-3, 42-64 for the Halos. And you're right, for a team, it would be nice to have a challenge remaining at, say, you know, the end of a game. Yeah. Baseball's Hall of Fame ceremony was today. Jeff Kent is in, Carlos Beltran, Andrew Jones as well. Arizona Cardinals quarterback Jacoby Brissett will reportedly earn over $15 million guaranteed this year. He had asked for a raise. He'll still be a free agent after this season. Arizona had already reported to camp last Wednesday, as did Carolina. Those are the two teams in the Hall of Fame game, August 6th.
1: Must see.
2: All NFL veterans report to training camps by Tuesday. Well, it could be Cowboys against fill in the blank, and still it's worthy of a lot of sarcasm. It's preseason football, people. Corey Heim won NASCAR's Brickyard 400. PGA rookie Jackson Koivin, the winner in Minnesota, by three strokes over Scottie Scheffler. WNBA is off. We'll get to that in a moment. Noah Lyles was racing in New York today at the U.S. Nationals and actually was beaten in the 200-meter final because he pulled up halfway through that final race. He's a four-time world champion at that distance. He said he felt a grabbing sensation in the leg, and it was like, yeah, time to stop. No reason to push this. Somewhat of a cramp. I'm fine. Lyles stays tied with Michael Johnson with five U.S. titles at 200 meters. Obviously, it's too early to know the TV ratings from Saturday night's WNBA All-Star Game. The league resumes Tuesday with five games, by the way. The WNBA regular season still has 2 months to go. So congratulations on a longer schedule of games and more money for everybody. You are about to get lost in the shuffle because I just mentioned the NFL is opening camp shortly, and then college football is going to be going, and then over. The WNBA is going to be going up against pennant race baseball as well during the week through the end of September, and then playoff baseball in October is when the WNBA playoffs start. How to Become Invisible. This is a book that could be written by this league. I will say the ratings last weekend were great because CBS had an Indiana Fever game against New York, and it was almost 2.6 million viewers a Saturday game last weekend. Baseball did have 3.9 million for last Sunday night when it was Dodgers-Yankees. But the All-Star game last night was Team Spoon beating Team Coop 129-122. More on that in a moment, but we had a host last night that properly said the WNBA has somehow created an All-Star game that's everything the NBA All-Star game is, and we hate the NBA All-Star game. How did they accomplish that in such a short... I mean, these are 40-minute games for women's hoops, right? Each team had over 60 three-point attempts in this game last night, and only 5 personal fouls for each side. If you add it up, and neither team shot more than 33% from long distance, there were 127 three-point attempts in a 40-minute game. And the rosters were not divided east and west, making it more confusing to find out what player that you may recognize is on which team and why. And the All-Stars didn't wear their home team uniforms, making it even worse. I guess they're going to sell a lot of blue or red jerseys for team... I'm sorry, let me look it up again. Team Spoon or Team Coop? I realize you want to honor your original stars from 30 years ago. I thought it was televised because, you know, you want fans to, you know, easily get into your game. This made it harder, actually. And then when... Jonquel Jones was the MVP. Congratulations. I had no idea who she played for. It turns out New York. I had to look it up. You, commissioner, I'm not going to blame all of this on the commissioner, but...
0: You can.
2: Exactly. Who is in charge of this league? Kathy Engelbert, by the way, when she took the court to announce game MVP last night, as soon as her name was mentioned, there were boos in the crowd of nearly 20,000 in Chicago for this last night. She just kept talking. There was no space between sentences. Just keep talking, keep making noise. Nobody will hear the boos behind you. And then there's the ESPN story this week. I congratulate them on the research that they had conversations with more than 20 owners, management types, sharing a general sentiment that, yes, there's been business growth here, but she's not the right person to be navigating the future for this league. And when Engelbert was asked directly about it this weekend, she just deflected and said, I am blessed to be at the helm of this league, and I'll continue to do my job and execute the strategy because it's been working, end quote. But multiple high-ranking team sources told ESPN they believe this season will likely be her last. It shouldn't be harder for a sports fan to actually get into your sport. And it amazes me. And yes, business growth is occurring, but things could be so much better and more positive, and the growth could be, frankly, exponential compared to what it was 5-10 years ago. And it's a league that keeps shooting itself in the foot in a number of ways. And last night was another example of it. Back to you.
0: It's all really well said, Steve. She's a terrible commissioner. She's terrible.
2: Yeah, for those who think Gary Bettman, NHL, is the worst.
0: Oh, my gosh.
2: Get in line.
1: Yeah.
0: She's terrible.
1: And she's making it hard to continue that momentum we were talking about a couple years ago. Like, it's become an afterthought. And like I said, this is not being disparaging to the women who actually play. I respect athletes. I respect, you know, WNBA players. But, you know, it's... When you start putting things together, and Steve, you said it great, you don't want to make it harder to be energized about something, right? You want to take the guesswork out of it.
2: Somebody should know who the MVP of your night plays for.
1: Yes.
2: Should I have to say that out loud?
1: Like, these are the things that go by the wayside when you're negotiating your CBA and when you're like, well, we gave more money, so let's just drop the ball in every other arena.
2: Their big press conference, press release, I should say, this weekend was, we are going to have a central replay center for the WNBA starting next year. My first response is, wait a minute, you've existed for 30 years and you've never had a video replay center for this league? Which is funded by the NBA so many years, you can't just take a corner in Secaucus, New Jersey all this time?
0: I'm so thrilled that they're doing replay. Could they start, though, by having some actual officials in the first place who are in the arenas who have a sense of what the hell's going on, and then we can worry about fixing their mistakes afterward.
1: It's really bad. The gameplay is bad. The discipline. It just feels like everyone is against being great.
0: Yep.
1: In terms of the moves that are made, that the rules and the rulings, I don't get it, man.
0: Listen, this is a bigger conversation that probably deserves a little bit more space, and so we have that. So we can do that coming up next. Let's keep that going. I think there's more to say there, Steve. Great stuff.
1: Great stuff.
0: We'll talk to you again in a little bit. That's Ephraim. I'm Mark, and this is Fox Sports Radio.
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6: There are some shows you don't want to miss.
13: This is going to be fun.
6: And there are some shows you can't miss.
13: Let's not overreact.
6: This is Covino and Rich.
13: I think Covino's Yankees, if they got more help in the bullpen, because with Max Fried back, with Gerrit Cole, with Aaron Judge will be back, Stanton will be back. Your Yankees, it
14: and
13: could
14: they're going to make moves.
13: Yeah,
14: they're going to definitely
13: make
14: moves.
13: What is the move? Mason Miller is the move?
14: They're looking for bullpen, catcher, and maybe a shortstop. You know, maybe they pull up Lombard and Volpe's out. They might move Volpe or Jason Dominguez or somebody. They're going to move some decent names to get those pieces, and it's going to be even more exciting to see.
13: What was your favorite trade deadline pick in your team's history?
14: That's a good one, man. There's been a lot.
13: I have one.
14: Cecil Fielder back in the day came through. Remember that?
13: Ooh.
14: That was a big one.
13: I loved you. Do you remember a trade deadline player? Maybe not even for your team, where you're like, that was the pickup. That was
15: have to agree with Covino. Cecil Fielder was instrumental in the 96 Yankees run. Yeah.
14: Came through big. Imagine you just get Cecil Fielder on an already stacked team, and he still had game left. That's why. It was great.
13: As a Mets fan, I always think that arguably Yoenis Cespedes, the impact Cespedes made when the Mets picked him up, that was big.
14: Dude was electric.
13: Cespedes, and you know, there were moments where like he looked like the best baseball player in the league. It's always a cool moment, right? Because I'll be honest, I'll speak on behalf of not just Mets fans, but teams that are not in the mix. It's sort of a sad time because it's almost like who wants to be a seller when other teams are buyers, right? Like instead of the narrative dating thing, it's like the other side of things, right? It's like, imagine you're the guy that gets a raise.
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0: That's Ibram Salam. I'm Mark Willard. This is Fox Sports Radio. Well, you're married, even though you've got a great relationship. I'm sure you can still relate to this. Couples who are married and they live together have a tendency to get into fights, and they don't even know what the fight is about. This is what we do. And
1: that's good.
0: It's true, right? It's like there's the familiarity. There's just the exhaustion. And then you get into it and you're like, I don't even know what we're fighting about. And I'm getting that vibe right now and have for most of the season with regard to the WNBA and its fan base. Or should I say its hopeful fan base. I think this is a complicated issue. And there are reasons for it, so I'm not necessarily, at least not yet, coming down on anything specific here. I'm just making an observation about the dynamic right now between the WNBA and its hopeful fans. I don't know if all of the fans feel like they're welcome to be fans. There is an inherent distrust, exhaustion, and anger between the league and its fans right now, and I think that they're going to fight all season long, and they're going to get to the end and go, I'm sorry, what is it we're fighting about again? And look, just because one side is the fan base, that means it's the other side's fault. That's just the way it works. Like, you're an entertainment entity, Kathy. And therefore, the customer is always right. We got to figure out a way. And you've been talking about it a lot tonight. The WNBA, they're making it harder on their fans right now.
1: They are,
0: and that's just a hard no. You can't do that.
1: No, I mean, the energy around the WNBA a couple years ago was unbelievable. It's magical, and the missteps that have transpired since have made it more and more difficult to capitalize on that. The extended schedule makes it so no one's going to watch, because, like Steve said, the NFL, college, baseball, pennant races, it's going to take all the oxygen out of the room. And so now even casual fans won't be able to, you know, take in a game. So, there are a lot of things that could be different to help promote the brand and players. And I just don't think they're doing enough. And leadership matters.
0: Yeah, I mean,
1: leadership matters.
0: I get it. This is new. I also get it. Like, I mean, there is, and I think a lot of this is because of the way women, through especially in sports, through the years have been treated. There's a little bit of an inherent distrust between the players, the league, and those who are now suddenly interested in what they're doing. So all of these things are true. This is all really new. It's new territory, and newfound stardom can be difficult. You know, you talk a lot about this with young NFL players. But the bottom line is people are going to need to feel more welcomed if this is going to work. So we can get to more of that. Ooh, plus I got a Dodger thing to throw at you, Ephraim, and you might not like it. That's next. We are.
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5: The Phillies lead the Yankees 11-4 in the top of the eighth inning tonight. Five runs in the sixth blew it open. Bryson Stott of Philly, three hits, five RBIs in this game, including a home run. Tampa Bay sent Cleveland to a fifth straight loss, 1-0. Phillies apparently will be ending a four-game losing streak tonight. Miami's lost 12 straight. Gave up some late runs to the Padres. 5-3 San Diego, the final. Milwaukee over Colorado, 11-2. Winning pitcher Jacob Mizorowski, 12 strikeouts in five innings of work. He's 11-4 this season. Seattle won at Texas 6-4. White Sox 12-3 winners against Houston. Boston beat Toronto 6-1. Arizona Cardinals quarterback Jacoby Brissett will reportedly earn over $15 million guaranteed this year. He had asked for a raise. Corey Heim won the NASCAR Brickyard 400. He's a part-time driver this year in the series. I'm Steve DeSager.
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9: Okay, I'm going to butter you up because then I got something for you that you might not like. But do you know what the number 6 represents right now as we sit here, 7 o'clock Pacific, on Sunday, July 26th? You know what the number 6 represents, Ephraim Salam? Any guesses?
10: No. What you got?
9: That's how many more Sundays we've got that don't have football. And I mean real football. I don't mean tryouts. Six?
10: Six.
9: Six more shows where we get to kind of do whatever the hell we want and talk about whatever we want. But on the seventh show, whoo, games.
10: Wow. That's exciting.
9: Six more to go.
10: That's exciting. It was just like yesterday.
9: Doesn't it? Hey, we've had this conversation before. Do your boys

0: is around the house do the same thing that my people do around my house this time of year. I've got a rule. I am not doing mock drafts when we haven't even gotten to August yet. Calendar's got to be August before I start grinding on who I want in the third round on the swing pick. But, dude, my people are in already.
1: Really?
0: Oh, my God, they're knee-deep. They're knee-deep already. I'm like, are y'all serious right now? I'm hearing who do you do with Jahmyr Gibbs and Bijan? What do you get? What, the number one pick? What do you do if you get the number two slot? What do you, I'm like, oh my God, camp hasn't even opened yet.
1: Really?
0: Knee deep.
1: I got nothing.
0: Good for you.
1: Not even a blip.
0: Good for you.
1: My boys could care less, literally.
0: Yeah, but I know you and your wife. That's different.
1: Well, it's now it's just me.
0: She's, oh, what happened?
1: She's given me the team, and she's just okay. Like, you go and run with it.
0: Why? Why? Why the white flag?
1: Because it's a lot that goes into it.
0: It is a lot.
1: It's consuming.
0: That's what I'm trying to say.
1: It's consuming. Like, it can take up your week.
0: Oh, hell yes.
1: And now, because games are on
0: every night,
1: you know, Monday, Tuesday, Wednesday, Thursday, Friday, set
0: all
1: like
0: the nights. Yeah.
1: You literally, you know, scratching your head to figure out, oh, God, I forgot to, it was a game tonight.
0: No, real talk, how many more years until one of the remaining four nights of the week end up being an NFL night?
1: Two
0: more years.
1: So we got what? We have Tuesday and...
0: Tuesday, Wednesday, Friday, and Saturday.
1: Well, that's not necessarily true.
0: Well...
1: we have Black Friday games.
0: We do.
1: This year, we're going to have a Wednesday game.
0: For sure.
1: Christmas falls on any day. If it falls on Tuesday, we'll have a Tuesday game.
0: Correct. But I mean, like, every week.
1: Oh.
0: How many more years?
1: Oh, okay. I would say five.
0: They can't take Friday and Saturday because high school football, college football.
1: Right.
0: But how far are we from Tuesday night football on Hulu? You know what I mean?
1: At this point, it'll be on Tubi. Tubi's going to get in the live sports game.
0: That would be perfect. Tubi Tuesdays. I mean, let's do this.
1: Tubi Tuesday.
0: Tubi Tuesday. What are we waiting for?
1: Yeah. I mean, the easy way is the two teams that play on Tuesday have a bye.
0: Right.
1: That's it.
0: Or the Tuesday teams can still play on Sunday because the Sunday people are playing on Thursday.
1: Yep, that's true.
0: Like, that what's is the difference?
1: True. It's more time, yeah.
0: Yeah, you get plenty of time.
1: Yep.
0: You can do it.
1: The Tuesday teams play on Sunday night and Monday night.
0: Oh, my God.
1: Trust me, somebody has already worked the numbers in a room somewhere.
0: Christmas is on a Friday this year, by the way.
1: Friday game.
0: Friday game. Friday three games.
1: Friday three games.
0: I can already tell you who it is. Green Bay will be at Chicago at 10 a.m., so make sure you open your gifts early. These are Pacific times, by the way. Buffalo will be at Denver at 1:30, and then your nightcap will be the Rams and Seahawks.
1: There you go.
0: First two games are on Netflix. Make sure your streaming is in order. That comes the day after the Texans play Philadelphia on Prime Video.
1: There you go. See that? Christmas Eve game.
0: There it is. Yeah, of course there's a Christmas Eve game. It's on a Thursday. It's on a Thursday. See how that worked out? That did work out.
1: It's going to really shock you when it's a Easter game. It's like, wait, that's not it. What? Easter.
0: And there is. So are you ready for the... are you ready for the Thanksgiving week?
1: Yeah.
0: Okay. I'm going to go from back to front instead of front to back because there's a little surprise at the end. The Monday game, November 30th, this is after Thanksgiving, will be the Panthers and the Bucks. You have a full slate of games as you normally would on Sunday, November 29th. However, only 1, 2, 3, 4, 5, 6, 7, 8, 9, 10. Just 10 games on that Sunday. And that's a show that you and I will do. Sunday, yes. November 29th. Okay. We're going to take Saturday off. But Black Friday, you mentioned, will be the Broncos and the Pittsburgh Steelers. Noon Pacific, Friday, November 27th. Mm-hmm. You've always got your three games there on Thanksgiving, Thursday, November 26th. The Bears will be at Detroit. Feels like that's becoming an annual deal. Philadelphia will be at Dallas, and the nightcap is going to be the Chiefs at the Bills. Okay? Oh, there's also a Thanksgiving Eve game. Wednesday, November 25th. The Packers will play the Rams on Netflix.
1: Hey, man.
0: There Netflix, you go.
1: You pay the money, you get a day.
0: Wednesday night football.
1: Here we go. So, essentially, it's only one day remaining.
0: Right.
1: It's only one day remaining.
0: Yeah, because there's a Monday night game that week, too.
1: Yes.
0: So, we don't get to play on Tuesday or Saturday that week.
1: That's it.
0: But that's it.
1: Boy, they know. Yeah. Hey, man, they know how to get this thing going, don't they?
0: Boy, think about that. We're going to get to Sunday, November 22nd, and in a period of 8 days, there will only be two nights where there's no NFL.
1: Wow.
0: That would be Tuesday, November 24th, and that would be Saturday, November 28th.
1: The only two nights. Must be
0: the money. Yeah. You're darn right. Okay.
1: Tuesdays.
0: I'm kind of pissed that we said it out loud. Anyway, now that I got you all buttered up, can I throw this Dodger thing at you?
1: Yes.
0: I actually genuinely wonder what you think about this.
1: Okay.
0: How close are we to Shohei Ohtani not pitching anymore?
1: Very close.
0: Okay, so this is not going to be controversial to you then.
1: No, very close.
0: My man is worn the hell out.
1: Yep, very close.
0: He's 32 years old. His numbers are still phenomenal, but they're not his numbers. 22 home runs, 61 RBIs. He's played in 101 games, right? He's played in all the games. His OPS is 909. That's a wonderful OPS, but for the last 3 years, he's been over 1,000. His first 2 years with the Dodgers, 54 home runs and 55 home runs, respectively. This year, 22. And they're hesitating to put him out there as a pitcher. I was stunned to know that since joining the Dodgers, because as you know, year one, he didn't pitch. Do you know how many games Shohei Ohtani has started as a Dodger? He's been a Dodger. This is his third year as a Dodger. How many games do you think he started in the entire time as a Dodger, as a pitcher? What would you guess?
1: I would say...
0: A great pitching year, by the way, is around 30 starts.
1: Right, I would say 18.
0: Okay, because I'm asking,
1: yes.
0: you shot low... And you were smart to shoot low, but not quite that low.
1: Okay.
0: The answer is 28.
1: There you go. Okay.
0: So he is just now rounding into what would be a normal full season for a starting pitcher. And we're in the second half of year three. That's it. He has 9 wins as a pitcher with the Dodgers. That's it. And he's been fantastic as a pitcher. Don't get me wrong.
1: Really good.
0: But he's 32 years old. And what are we going to ask of this guy as he moves into the second half of his Dodgers contract? Like, what are we going to ask of this guy?
1: I mean, the Dodgers are so good that I don't think they're as pressed as you would if they needed him either way to carry more of a load. Does that make sense?
0: Yes.
1: Like, they have so many great starting pitchers. And occasionally, outside of today, their bullpen is extremely strong. And so, oh, by the way, they have two other MVPs at the top of the order as well, batting.
0: Yep.
1: So they're so good. Like, I don't see them panicking and jumping out the window like, okay, we got to make them just do one thing.
0: Right.
1: Right? They can get away right now with him coming in and pitching when he's pitching, hitting and pitching, just hitting. Because what they've shown to do, and this is, you know, one of the reasons it's a top-tier organization, the development of players and the space for players to figure it out, battle through some things. Remember when Mookie Betts started the year coming off the injury, he was hitting like 118. Right? You move him around, you take him off for whatever reason, batting second in the Dodgers lineup is like a curse. Right? So you move him up and down. You bring in Tucker, who's still trying to find his feet. He's been much better, but he can be better. Just need him better in October. And so, oh, what about Teoscar? Oh, gosh. Okay. Well, what about Max Muncy? It's like, oh, all right. Andy Pires. So when you look at their lineup, 1 through 7, even Dalton Rushing is bringing something to the table, batting in the 9th spot. But if you put Rojas, if you put Miguel Rojas at 8, you look at what you have to face every as an opposing team, a pitching staff.
0: Yep.
1: So you don't need Shohei to – you can't be like, okay, well, we need him to do this because of – we need help there. So I guess they're trying. I guess it makes it harder for Dave and the staff because you can't have the conversation with them. It's like, look, we need help in this area.
0: Right. I mean, but you're and rightfully so. You're looking at it very much from a Dodger perspective.
1: Yes.
0: And I wonder about it from a Major League Baseball perspective because they are absolutely activated, financially motivated for Shohei Ohtani to continue to be like the sideshow, quite frankly, that he is, in addition to just the MVP baseball player that he is.
1: Any year he bats and pitches, he's going to win the MVP.
0: Right. But that there, you know, go back to our opening conversation about storytelling. Like, that's a completely different story. That's a marketing entity if he can do both. But I think it is going to be a hell of a challenge for the Dodgers and for baseball to find out where's that line. When's the right moment to say, Shohei, just bat. That's it.
1: I think
0: that's all we want you to do. He's got 7 more years on his contract after this year.
1: Yeah.
0: And he's 32 years old.
1: I think they give him 2 more years of pitching. I think they give him 2 more years of pitching.
0: That feels right, yep. But I like where your head's at in sort of like you have to me, you look at him play this year, he's still so great, but you have to acknowledge the wear and tear that we're starting to see.
1: Yes, but guess what happens? He no longer becomes a starting pitcher, and he becomes, you know, he can come out of the bullpen.
0: Yeah, he can do that.
1: Right. Boy,
0: I don't even want to start to think about the rules of
1: how do we do that?
0: He's in the lineup.
1: He's a
0: but
1: DH,
0: he can
1: though.
0: Be in the bullpen.
1: He's a DH.
0: Yeah, I know. I'm not saying I have no idea. I don't even know what the rules are.
1: Right. Well, they have
0: I
1: to make
0: no
1: them.
0: Idea.
1: They have to make them because they made them for him already.
0: Exactly. So. Yeah. I'm fine with that. Just make up whatever you got to do. Just do it.
1: What I mean, they have to. I mean,
0: right.
1: The rules that we have now for him as a starting pitcher and a DH didn't exist.
0: Man.
1: So I guess you would have to, you know, amend them for him, you know, coming out of the bullpen.
0: You know what website I'm on right now?
1: What?
0: SpotTrack.com. SpotTrack.
1: Yeah.
0: I'm looking at his contract. Oh, my God.
1: Talk to me.
0: 2034.
1: Yes.
0: Starting in 2034,
1: yep.
0: An unrestricted free agent who will begin the first of 10 consecutive years of a $68 million payout.
1: Oh, that's amazing.
0: It's going to make Bobby Bonilla Day look like a damn train at the kids' park.
1: That's amazing. 10 years.
0: 10 after straight playing. Years after playing. 39 years old. 2034. The first of 10 annual payouts of $68 million each.
1: Well done.
0: $680 million 401k.
1: Well done.
0: Man. All right. Nowhere near done yet. There's a couple people I still want to bring up on tonight's show, and one of them has been very, very controversial this summer. So I want to get your latest take with Ephraim Salama, Mark Willard. 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
16: I'm Bill Hemmer, and these are the most impactful moments in American history. Can you put a price on treason? Robert Hansen could. 1.4 million. When Hansen joined the FBI, he took an oath, swearing to defend the U.S. Constitution against all enemies. Beginning in 1979, Hansen would spend the next 22 years of his career as a Soviet spy. While operating within the FBI's Soviet counterintelligence program, Hansen supplied Moscow with some of America's most sensitive secrets. And on February 18, 2001, the deception was brought to an end. A cold day in Virginia's Foxstone Park, beneath a wooden bridge, Hansen dropped a garbage bag filled with classified materials. And with that, Robert Hansen was caught red-handed. For more, go to foxnewspodcast.com. I'm Bill Hemmer, Fox News.
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0: 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Follow the feed. You'll find today's full show posted right after we get off of the air. Steve DeSager in 5 minutes. Ayuk's never playing again, right?
1: I don't believe so.
0: Right? I mean, something would have to severely change course. I definitely believe he's Instagrammed his way to a spot of being completely unsignable, especially by the Washington Commanders, let alone anybody else. I guess he bought a house last week. We heard about that. The 49ers spoke publicly today, said we are completely moving forward as if he is not a member of the organization, yet we're not... We're not making a move. We're not making a transaction because Brandon has not done any of the things necessary to force that to happen, which has me finally arriving at this position. I know so many people want to talk about how Brandon isn't going to play anymore. Ephraim, I don't think he wants to.
1: It doesn't seem like he wants to.
0: What evidence do we have other than the words he spews on social media? But I was always taught actions speak louder than words. Give me actionable evidence that Brandon Ayuk has any interest in playing football ever again. Why aren't you posting workout videos?
1: Haven't seen one.
0: Why aren't you reporting to the 49ers camp so that they have to cut you? Why aren't you doing that? I hope everyone understands that. He can force the 49ers hand and has done nothing.
1: Nothing.
0: To make that happen. So if you so badly wanted to be a Commander or something else, why would you not take the very obvious and easy steps necessary to make that happen? Now, I don't think he wants to play football.
1: It doesn't seem like it. I think he's content with the money he's made. He feels it's enough, I guess. The one thing people don't understand, and, you know, young people, in general, things aren't always going to go your way. It's a tough lesson to learn. I'm trying to teach my 15-year-old and my 12-year-old that now, so they don't get to be a grown man still under the assumption that the world's going to bend to them or they're going to get things their way. Now, that's not to say everything is going to go against you. There may be a possibility of, you know, things aligning and you're getting the things you're working for. That's what hard work is for. Preparation. But you don't want to make it harder for yourself. And that's all Brandon has done. The only thing he's done is made it harder for someone to actually hire him or keep him hired. It's giving back a lot of money. And when people do that, it's essentially saying, oh, okay, he's got other plans. Now, those plans obviously don't include the NFL or a team. You can't pick one team and be like, I'm only going there. Especially if that team doesn't want you.
0: And maybe they did, but they certainly don't now.
1: They do not. Because then you're going to have to deal with that all year.
0: What a weird story, man.
1: It's sad. It's sad.
0: I'm sure that you've seen it before.
1: Yes.
0: Yet another cautionary tale. And I'm sure the injury had something to do with really messing with his psyche, and I have compassion for that.
1: I
0: really do. But
1: what people don't understand is once you go through an injury like that mentally, you're never the same again. Now, it doesn't mean, you know, it manifests into something that is a detriment. But mentally, the road back is a tough and a lonely one, especially when your team is playing and you're not, and you're trying to get back, it's a very lonely road. It is. And it can have a lasting effect, a psychological effect. And some of those things we're seeing from him in the comments, that's what it feels like.
0: Yep. Yep. Yeah, you need to find your way through all of that so that you can be steady, poised, have longevity, like Steve DeSager. Like Steve DeSager. Yeah, like Steve DeSager.
2: Yeah. Yeah. No, they were busy laughing.
0: Yeah.
2: No social media posts here.
0: Okay.
2: We'll get to the golf in a couple minutes, but in Major League Baseball, everything is final now. That game, Philadelphia, is a final as the Phillies beat the Yankees 11-4. Phils had lost four in a row. Yanks had won three straight. Yankees are second in the AL East, now three games behind the Rays, who shut out Cleveland 1-0 today. Cleveland's lost five straight. By the way, Yankee outfielder Cody Bellinger is on the injured list with a strained hamstring. Ben Rice of New York tonight hit his 31st home run. Atlanta in 11 innings won at Baltimore 3-2. Cincinnati in 10 innings won at St. Louis 5-3. Seattle was a 6-4 winner at Texas. The Mariners second in the AL West, game and a half behind the Rangers. Minnesota beat the A's 11-8, but A's All-Star catcher Shea Langeliers could be out for the year with a torn meniscus. White Sox 12-3 over Houston. San Diego sent Miami to a 12th straight loss 5-3. Milwaukee and Jacob Mizorowski beat Colorado 11-2. Miz is 11-4 this year, 12 strikeouts today in five innings of work. The Arizona Cardinals gave quarterback Jacoby Brissett a pay raise. All NFL vets report to training camps by Tuesday. All the draft choices have now signed. Corey Heim won NASCAR's Brickyard 400. He's a part-time driver in the series, but led the most laps at Indy. Lando Norris won Formula One's Hungarian Grand Prix, more than 14 seconds ahead of Max Verstappen, who is second. The IndyCar schedule continues in 2 weeks on Fox TV in Portland, Oregon. And the winner on the PGA Tour today in Minnesota, Jackson Koivun, a tour rookie, by three strokes, wins over Scottie Scheffler, who had a final round 63. This guy's the fourth rookie winner this season. He had missed the cut in Illinois at the John Deere, tied for 10th in Kentucky earlier this month. As an amateur, he made 10 starts on tour events. He's a pro now. He can collect the check. Today, he earned almost $1.6 million. And stunningly, in the FedEx Cup standings, he jumps to 70th. That's the last spot above the cut for the playoffs, with only two regular season events left on the schedule. This is crazy. The guy was making his third pro start this weekend. Yesterday, he shot 61. For the weekend, he finished 25 under par. He was the three-time SEC Player of the Year at Auburn. Koivun ranked as the top amateur a year ago. As for world number one, Scottie Scheffler, he was a solo second. That earns him almost $1 million today. He has one win this year, and officially he's made nearly $17 million this season. He's been a runner-up five times, so like today, that's a nice chunk of change for not winning the tournament. You could even tie for 10th here in Minnesota and get close to $250,000, such as Michael Kim did. He fell to a tie for 10th after shooting 59 on Friday. Kim was leading by three to start Saturday, but was five shots behind by the end of that day. The LIV Golf event in the UK went to Lucas Herbert at 30 under par, a record for that tour that may stand forever. Six-shot victory for Tyrrell Hatton. Bryson DeChambeau was third. In Scotland, the Senior British Open was won by Jerry Kelly, and the Women's Scottish Open went to South Korean Jenny Shin, her first win on tour in over a decade. As for the PGA Tour, they've got stops in Detroit and Greensboro the next couple of weekends. And then we're getting to the playoffs. The Tour Championship in Atlanta is only 1 month away. Come mid-August, it'll be Memphis. And then after that, the BMW in St. Louis. And then East Lake Golf Club in Atlanta, Georgia, to finish the season in 1 month. Back to you.
0: My goodness. My goodness, the stories that brings us every single Sunday night are all, they never disappoint. They never disappoint.
2: I would love to know the NIL that golfers get in college.
0: Oh, that's a great subject.
2: Because I know there are quarterbacks making more than the $1.6 million that guy has now earned as a pro this weekend.
0: For sure.
2: But as dominant as he was in college golf and award after award at Auburn, I can't imagine there's that type of money at that part of the athletic department.
0: You wouldn't think, but I bet there's maybe more than we would expect. Let's put it that way.
2: Well, clearly he's going to double and triple whatever it was shortly, because if this guy not only has the big payday today, but a guy who just won the national title in college golf with Auburn last month and then goes to the PGA playoffs in a couple of weeks. I mean, I told you, realistically, that might actually happen. That's even more extreme than in baseball history when Bob Horner played college baseball for Arizona State, was drafted in the summer, and was so good in half a season, he was voted Rookie of the Year with the Atlanta Braves.
0: Right.
2: In half a season.
0: Ephraim, the coaching you do might be the only amateur sports left.
1: True.
2: Stay tuned.
1: You're absolutely right.
0: It really might be. It really might be. It doesn't much exist anymore. I was talking to somebody about sort of the rebirth of the media side of the new Pac-12, which is going to kind of rebirth because of Washington State and Oregon State hung in there, and now they're going to grab all those Mountain West teams, and
2: they have almost 12, I think.
0: Yeah, they're almost 12 in the Pac-12, and then. I used to do some stuff at their network, and it was based here in the Bay Area and everything. And it dawned on me, they're like, they're going to do some stuff, but it's going to be based in New York and Connecticut.
2: Okay.
0: For the Pac-12. And they're like, not the Bay Area, because the Bay Area doesn't have any teams in the Pac-12. And I was like, oh, yeah, that's right.
2: Nor does New York, but
0: right. Which would have been a great response, but I was kind of just done with the conversation by then.
2: But actually, it's not just the Mountain West. Like San Diego State and Boise State are joining Pac-12 football.
0: Right, right.
2: Joining the two teams that stayed that you mentioned. Texas State is also joining the Pac-12 conference.
0: Perfect.
2: So I'm sure we're going to have some CW matchup of Utah State, Texas State, your Pac-12 showdown. So get used to it.
0: Utah State -2.5. I'm in.
1: That's
0: you know
1: funny.
0: What I mean? You know?
1: We got 9 teams so far.
0: Is that where we're at?
1: Yeah. Boise State, Colorado State, Fresno State,
2: 1, 2, 3,
1: Gonzaga, Oregon State, San Diego State, Texas State, Utah State, and Washington State.
2: San Diego State's playing at UCLA early season, the Bruins with the new coach this year.
0: Are San Diego State and Boise State already the two best programs in the conference?
1: Yeah.
2: That is the finale on the schedule.
1: Well, Gonzaga for basketball.
0: Sure, but no, for football.
1: Yes.
0: Okay.
1: Yes.
0: Well, there you have it. Steve, great stuff tonight.
1: Thanks so much.
0: Always love it when we get to visit with Steve DeSager. One thing to go, I have not gotten to this yet. So the Warriors lost out on LeBron James. I don't even know to what level they were actually in it. But there is frightening, I think, is the right word. There's frightening news about sort of the way the Warriors are now looking at what to do next. I'd love to run this by you coming up next. So that's where we're going. Along with Ephraim Salaam, I'm Mark Willard on Fox Sports Radio.
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8: You must have been busy. But The Odd Couple with Rob Parker and Calvin Washington. We're breaking this down.
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16: It's a reverse Fresh Prince happening right now, Rob. The Fresh Prince went from Philly to Bel Air. King James is going from Bel Air to Philly. Now I need that Meek Mills. I need that Meek Mill.

0: Cleveland. Not necessarily you, but anybody. Well, Cleveland will have a really good chance. They were just in the Eastern Conference Finals, adding a LeBron of trying to compete for a championship, chase for a ring. If he went to Miami with Giannis and then LeBron and Bam and Wiggins and Bobby Portis and whoever else they add, they would say, oh, LeBron, well, he's going there because he's trying to win. What was he supposed to do? Go play with the Utah Jazz? Was he supposed to go play with the Pacers? Like, if he was going to leave,
1: there's only one place that makes sense, which is going back to where you started. That's the only thing that makes sense, because you're not going to change anybody's mind by winning, attacking one another championship.
0: So then I'm going to go do what I want to do and go try to compete.
1: No, he wanted to stay home. That was Golden State.
0: I wanted him. Kelvin wanted him to. I thought it would be a blast to watch him with
1: Steph.
0: That's
1: what you said. And now you're like, oh, yeah, this makes sense to you.
0: No, what I'm saying from LeBron, Kelvin always wanted him to go. I've made that clear 100 times. I thought it would be the most fun thing we've seen ever. LeBron and Steph on the team for 82 team games. With Draymond, and you know, obviously they were saying potentially Anthony Davis. I was all with that. But my point is, once he said he was leaving the Lakers, and if aside from the Warriors,
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4: 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By the way, doesn't this feel like a picnic you're going to, but not everybody likes each other? 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It sounded like Sabrina Ionescu was miffed she didn't get invited and wanted to get invited. And I don't know, since she's not an all-star, and some players don't compete in events if they're not all-star. 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
9: Really, the W wants to be more about the sport, and I get that. Caitlin Clark is still the biggest star in the league, and I realize that for on the floor about this, what I'm going to say is really unfair. Caitlin Clark's got to be spectacular for this to continue. If she comes into the league and is just one of the top players, okay, how long is that going to last until, okay, Caitlin Clark's been great, but now we're kind of into somebody else, right? They want Caitlin Clark to come be spectacular. You discover the rest of the players that you start watching, whether it's Paige Beckers or Asia Wilson, who's been the best player in the WNBA, you know, for the past decade. This is how the sport continues to rise. And again, I say it again, it's unfair to ask her to be spectacular, but she sort of has to be.
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0: little bit of the outside perspective on an inside story. And so sometimes, especially since you are such a hoops head, I love to get your thoughts on things that I'm hearing locally with the Golden State Warriors, especially after missing out on LeBron. The Warriors are kind of becoming that team. They've, if you want to look at it this way, missed out on, well, just about everybody over the last 4 years. It's always star hunting, and they don't have the ammo to get any of this done, or they don't like the asking prices and what have you. So the latest is LeBron James, and the word that's getting tossed around by insiders with the Warriors is that in an offseason where they've essentially done nothing other than draft Yaxel Lindeborg with the 11th pick and then bring back their guys, same group, year older. And the word is that owner Joe Lacob is very activated to prove that the Warriors can still be good after Steph Curry. Yeah, this is angering people. Not because they don't want the Warriors to be good after Steph, but it's more like, is that where your head is while Steph is still playing? It's kind of like preparing all of your assets to prove something to everybody rather than, and I'm not suggesting they should send every pick and all the assets and everything out the door and all of that, all in for Steph, whatever. That's kind of case by case to me, but that's concerning if the thought process is we got to keep all of our assets so that I can show everybody that this organization will still be good once the franchise icon has retired.
1: Will they?
0: No idea. They won't be as good. I don't see how they could be.
1: No, unless they, right? I don't know if there's a Luka trade or the caliber of that, you know, that they make as Steph is, you know, about to walk off into the sunset. Look, if the Lakers didn't trade for Luka and LeBron decided to leave this year, where would we be? In the West.
0: Not in a good place.
1: Not in a good place.
0: Not in a good place.
1: So the only way to stop that seismic shift is before the shift happens, you have to address the issue.
0: Okay, how do you go about doing that?
1: They would have to find... Look, that Luka trade will never, it's never going to happen. You'll never get that caliber of player.
0: Right.
1: So I don't know what they can do. Like, you'll never get a 25-year-old all-NBA player the first 4 years of his NBA career in a trade for one other player or two other players or two players. It's just, it's not going to happen.
0: Right.
1: So I don't know how you fix that. I don't know how you address that. Or, you know, very rarely do top 10 players become available in free agency.
0: Well, I don't – free agency, to me, this might be a separate conversation. The idea of stars and free agency in the NBA, I don't know if that exists anymore.
1: You're right.
0: Like, yeah. When's the last time, and don't give me LeBron, he's 41 years old. This was a very odd circumstance. Okay. This idea of a player, you know, take Giannis right now, it's always going to go, it's going to go that way. They're going to squawk about basically being a free agent prior to being a free agent so that they can be dealt and then re-sign. Even players who are past their prime, look what Jimmy Butler did 2 years ago. Miami didn't want to extend him. He had a full year left on his deal, and he got into a fight with the organization, at times was sent home, at times stayed home, and he got himself traded and extended before he ever reached free agency.
1: Right. The only thing I think could have happened was if they would have pulled off the Giannis trade and had Giannis in-house and Steph, say, play two more years. You know what I mean? Like, something like that. They were trying. It didn't work.
0: Yeah, it's still not going to be like that. That team's not beating the Spurs and the Thunder.
1: It's not. Not very many teams are beating the Spurs and the Thunder.
0: Like, how do you feel about Miami right now? Are you like, ooh.
1: No, they don't have enough shooting.
0: No, they don't have enough anything. No, They've got two players.
1: They don't. And look, adding LeBron James there wouldn't have changed much.
0: Nope.
1: Right? Because they got three of the same guys. LeBron is a little bit more skilled, shoots a little bit better from distance than Bam and Giannis. But you got a team full of forwards.
0: Yeah. Look around the league and look at every team who has what you would consider to be a really good player, a top 20 type player. And then ask yourselves how many of them arrived at their current team through free agency. And I'm pretty sure you will come back with the answer, Jalen Brunson.
1: Right.
0: And end of list. And that was pretty rare because he wasn't an elite star yet. That was a futures bet that the Knicks made and hit on. But outside of that, that doesn't exist. So when a team is like, we're saving cap space, I'm like, for what? What are you doing with it? I don't know what you do with cap space anymore.
1: Yeah.
0: I don't know what you do with it.
1: Yeah, it's not a lot to do with it.
0: So to me, that's kind of that's the debate with the all-in nature of it. I'm not saying you got to go all-in every year, but this whole, like, keep our financial flexibility thing. I'm like, I don't know what you get to use that on in the NBA anymore.
1: Yeah, a special trade or something that comes.
0: Yeah, I mean, it's great to be able to tuck your own players into it when you have it. But on the open market, I don't know exactly what
1: it
0: does for you.
1: This
0: anymore.
1: Is Mary's last show. I forgot to say it.
0: No,
1: Mary,
0: I didn't forget.
1: We love you.
0: I was living
1: no.
0: it. Bye, Mary.
1: Mary, we love you.
0: Bye, Mary.
1: Damn it.
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4: And here's what you need to know.
5: The Arizona Cardinals gave quarterback Jacoby Brissett a pay raise, over $15 million guaranteed this year. He'll be a free agent after this season. The Denver Nuggets, according to ESPN, are matching the Oklahoma City two-year offer sheet on Spencer Jones. That would raise what the Nuggets are facing as far as luxury taxes currently. Corey Heim won NASCAR's Brickyard 400. PGA rookie Jackson Quoven from Auburn won the tour event in Minnesota today by 3 strokes. Over Scotty Scheffler. To Major League Baseball tonight at Philadelphia, the Phils, who had lost 4 straight, beat the Yankees 11-4. Bryson Stott, home run and 5 RBIs. Yankees outfielder Cody Bellinger is on the IL with a strained hamstring. The first place Rays won again, 5-0 over Cleveland, which has lost 5 in a row. The Padres won at Miami 5-3 with 4 runs in the 8th. The Marlins have lost 12 straight games. I'm Steve DeSager.
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7: Oh, let's go, stinking genius.
8: Let's go, big boy. Let's go. Let's go. Let's
7: do this. How was your week? How? Good. Oh, you already had a show last night, right?
8: I think so. Yes, I did. They did all put in the one. Yeah, they
7: Well, I mean, you did one more show so far this week than you typically do, so I don't know how it can all blend into one.
8: No. I did Thursday, too.
7: Oh, I'm sorry. 2 more shows than you typically do this week.
8: Yeah, so
7: you're wore out.
8: I doubled up. Come on now.
7: Yeah, you're wore out. And you get like a triple header because you're on tomorrow night, too, right?
8: That you and I are on tomorrow night.
7: Yeah, you've already been barking instructions at me all day long to go get guests and do things. So.
8: I am getting prepared for the show tomorrow because my wife... I'm making her come home early to get the dog so I can take a nap, because I can't take a nap when the dog is here.
7: So let's kind of compare schedules here real quick. Yeah, So what's your day? You're done with this show at 2 a.m., right?
8: Yeah.
7: Your time. And then what do you do the rest of the day?
8: Well, I go to bed at 2 a.m.
7: Right.
8: And then I'll get up. I'll probably get up about like 9.
7: Ah, nice 7 hours. That's good.
8: I mean, that's not a lot, but that's, you know, you can't really.
7: 7 hours is a lot of sleep.
8: Not really. Then I'll get up, get a little breakfast, and then I'll write stuff out for the show.
7: Which means you'll get the Roman numeral rundown that you'll scribble through that no one can read.
8: Exactly.
7: Go ahead.
8: Then I'll go back and probably take a nap, listen to some of the other shows. Get up, maybe watch Colin. I think he's on vacation though this week, so it's Jason McIntyre. Write a few more things out, then take another nap. And then get up and get ready for the show. So
7: he's not joking. That's literally what his day is going to be like tomorrow. Unbelievable. Well, you should be well rested then. So is this like your, is this your wore out show where you only got like, if 7 hours of sleep isn't
8: considered but I can't get any sleep when the dog is around. The dog just like attacks me and bites me, and it just goes ballistic. It has no manners too. I just don't get it. It's crazy.

0: crazy.
1: And so, this was on dog. You. Isn't this on you now? I mean, haven't you had him for
0: a
1: while?
0: Wife. My wife didn't do a very good job training it. That's
1: but
0: the problem.
1: But what do you do? Like, how can you not train this dog? You've done 2 shows this week.
0: I'm busy. I'm busy all day. I don't have time to train the dog.
1: You nap all day long.
0: Not all day long. Maybe just a little bit once in a while.
1: I'm still having a hard time finding out what you're busy doing that you can't train a dog.
0: I gotta watch games. I gotta read stuff.
1: There's no games going on right now.
0: I gotta read stuff. I got stuff to do, man.
1: First of all, not to try to counter this claim of work, you don't read anything. You see a tweet, you send it to us, and then you ask us to read it to you. So we can go ahead and counter that.
0: That takes effort. That takes effort to do that to you and send it to you.
1: Well, it'll be fun to sit in tomorrow night. It'll be the same time slot, only we get an extra hour.
0: 4 hours.
1: Sit in for Jason.
0: Got the bonus hour.
1: Yeah, sit in for Jason and Mike tomorrow night. So I think this gives you a pretty good idea of where we are in the sports world right now. I was perusing the different websites getting ready for tonight because I can't solely rely on the Roman numeral rundown.
0: Why? I sent you 20. I had 19 plus a Wilson update. That's top 20.
1: Yeah, and you've already hit the Wilson update.
0: Yeah.
1: Here's part of the problem is like Roman numerals 1 through 8 are all LeBron James.
0: That's, well, not really. Number 7 is the comments that Tatum made against Jaylen Brown.
1: Well, I mean, that's still in a roundabout way involves his teammate. But here's why I think that we're in a really, really, really rough spot content-wise. Number 1, yeah, that Roman numeral rundown is 2 pages, but the entire first page, oh, sans 1, is all LeBron James. And number 2, there's a story on the headlines on ESPN.com about Jerry Jeudy having to dispute the video in which he appears to give his pick for the starting quarterback of the Cleveland Browns. Arnie, that's where we are content-wise in the sports world right now. Jerry Jeudy flashing the number 4 and people thinking, which, by the way, you don't even have this on your Roman numeral rundown.
0: No, I did not have it on my
1: Roman numeral. Which kind of shows you how irrelevant the story truly is. If you can't make the big white, big chief Indian pad, then you're in big trouble.
0: Unbelievable.
1: But, I mean, that's where we are right now. This is a headline in the sports world. I mean, an edited TikTok video. And, I mean, come on. Are we really that in on the Browns quarterback battle right now?
0: No, but no. I thought Roman numeral 18 was kind of a big story about Steph Curry. I'm starting to think that he might not even make it to opening day. They may have to go ahead and trade him.
1: Opening day, huh? I don't think that Steph Curry would be traded by opening day for the NBA. But, I mean, I don't know, man. I need football to get here pretty quick is basically what I'm saying. Now, I could sit here all night long and talk college football. I really could. There's a lot of cool stuff going on. But
0: I did that last night. I debated. We had Ryan Fowler. Him and I went back and forth a little bit yesterday.
1: Back and forth on what? You yelling about Arizona?
0: No, I was actually trying to stick up for him, and he did a 180 on me. I tried to say that the SEC is still the best conference in football, and he's like, well, you know, the Big Ten, this and that and the other. I'm like, get on. What's wrong with you guys? So we were debating that a little bit.
1: But I also realize that any conversation I typically have with you in college football usually kind of like slips back into you telling me how Arizona is going to go undefeated and win the Big 12 and all those types of things. So, I mean, I guess we have to feed the masses here and just start with the biggest story in the sports world. Still the most talked about thing. LeBron James is a member of the Philadelphia. Oh, go ahead.
0: No, just one thing before.
1: Oh my gosh.
0: This is even bigger than the LeBron James thing.
1: Okay.
0: A tweet that said, Chris, lay off Arnie. Working 9 hours in 1 week is exhausting. So I just had to get to that one, Chris. That was and it was 10 hours. So let's just get that straight.
1: Yeah. Don't forget that he did have a 4-hour show on Thursday. It was a 4-hour show on Thursday, a 3-hour show last night. 3 hours tonight and then 4 hours on Monday.
0: Yeah, so let's just get it straight.
1: Everybody call he is a trophy husband. That's what his that's what his major role in life is right now. But were you surprised whenever the decision came down Friday, but a little bit of a random Friday news dump too for someone that really seems to love the limelight as much as our guy LeBron does.
0: It was, you know, I thought it was going to be Golden State. I was pretty much on that one because it did come down between Golden State and
1: Philadelphia. Quit trying to claim you called this when he didn't.
0: Well, no, it was between Golden State and Philadelphia. And from what I hear, LeBron went not only back and forth between those two that it was even a tough decision to not pick Miami, that he really was tossing it around even up to the last minute, and then he made his decision in the middle of the night. You know, sometimes you get half credit for showing your work, but you get the wrong answer, you know, if you just put it down. It did come down between those two. I was a little surprised that it was Philadelphia, but it's probably the best place for him, the best chance for him to win a championship. And we'll get into if he's ring chasing and all that stuff. But it is right now, Chris, I hate to say it, they're going to win the NBA championship. They're the best team in the Eastern Conference right now.
1: Are they a better team than the Thunder or than the Spurs right now?
0: You know, I don't think they're better than the Thunder, but they're right there equal. I mean, that's a 7-game series. They could probably beat the Spurs, to be honest with you. I would take them over San Antonio, but that'd be another great series to see also.
1: I think Rich Paul, for as much secrecy that LeBron has always claimed to want, and I think to a certain extent have, you know, we didn't know where he was going whenever he went back to Cleveland. That was kind of out of nowhere. And even, you know, there'd been some buzz about the Lakers, but it wasn't confirmed to the last moment. They claimed they leaked the Heat thing whenever you had the decision number one, right? To kind of calm everyone down, and that didn't quell anything. But for as much privacy and quiet that they claim LeBron's camp want, boy, they sure do talk a lot. Like, I'm looking over all of our cuts for the show tonight, and like, here's Rich Paul on, you know, here's Rich Paul and his podcast, and for some reason he does with Max Kellerman, and I mean, it's just, he's basically laying it all out. But here's what the agent for LeBron James said about not choosing the Cavs, the Heat, or the Warriors.
2: Part of the difficulty in the decision was they really were a lot of attractive options.
3: How could it not be?
2: Right.
3: You know, home is home. Miami is Miami. It's Patton's,
2: and they have a good team.
3: And I think that, you know, I think that everyone was at some point leading the race.
2: Were the reports true when it seemed to be narrowed down to what was widely reported was Golden State, Cleveland, Miami, Philly? That's what it got whittled down to. Were those reports true?
3: Those were true.
1: Yeah, I mean, and again, I don't know that everyone down, you know, you can buy into what you want, but I mean it. This seemed to be very talked about from everyone in his camp, and even LeBron tweeting out the decision before it was made. I don't know. It seemed to be a whole weird vibe around the overall decision. I'm not doubting it. I'm not questioning him. He can do whatever he wants. He's earned that right. I think it's a great fit. Whenever I first brought this up, by the way, 3 weeks ago, you mocked me. It's like, well, I'm not going to Philadelphia.
0: Oh, did I mock you on that? I don't know if I mocked you on that.
1: I'll go back and find it because I said, for me, and I think I heard, gosh, Rob, was it maybe Kelvin that said this? But somebody said it on Fox Sports Radio, and it really resonated with me. For LeBron to maybe put that ultimate exclamation mark on his career, he doesn't need to. He's already the all-time leading scorer. He's won rings everywhere he's gone. Where's a place in the NBA now that the Knicks have won a title that you look at and you think, man, it's been a minute? It's Philadelphia.
0: Right?
1: And the way that their season ended, getting basically humbled by the Knicks, their home court got taken over by Knicks fans, even though they knocked the Celtics out, it's kind of embarrassing. So I kind of thought, at least from a, I don't know how it's going to fit. I'm not smart enough to understand the basketball and the X's and O's of it. You're my basketball guy on that. I always kind of thought from the LeBron dramatics of it, like the walking off and, you know, kind of anointing another city, it'd be kind of cool to see him try to do it in Philadelphia. So I'm glad he did.
0: A couple things about Philadelphia. First of all, think about this. He's going to a city where basketball is number four. It's what, Eagles number one, Phillies number two, I'm guessing Flyers number three, then the 76ers at number four, right? So, I mean, you talk about a distant fourth. We'll see how much you could elevate them up. Remember, the Philadelphia has, and I looked this up, since the 80s. It's been quite a while since they won out there. Also, is there a...
1: You had to look that up from Dr. J?
0: I forgot. I mean, I'm like, how long has it been? Is there a bigger superstar than LeBron that really has no tie to that you don't feel that there's a major tie to a team? Yes, you got Cleveland, but I also think of the Lakers also, and I think a little bit of Miami. Kevin Durant comes to mind, but other than those two guys, Are there any other superstars that the name that the team that just doesn't boom come right to your mind and like, oh yeah, yeah, that's, you know what I mean? They just, I can't think of one. And to be honest with you, I don't really think, when I think of LeBron, the Cavaliers are not the first thing
1: really
0: that pop into my mind.
1: That's a great question. That's a great question because I think I'm still in that mode where the Cavs, like, to me, he brought a title to Cleveland. He brought a championship to the Factory of Sadness, a place that the Indians had always sucked, now the Guardians, and when they had their opportunity, right, they blew it against the Cubs and they blew it against the Marlins. Cavs had never really been in that position pre-LeBron outside of, what, one time? And the Browns have just been awful. You know, the drive, the Raiders game, whenever they picked it off the court of the end zone, like Red Ride 86 or something. I cannot believe I'm spacing on that right now. But to see that LeBron did that for that city, that's always going to be the resonating thing. For like, that's who he was. But that's a great question because he did have so much success at so many places. Like KD's had success, right? But he didn't win a title everywhere he's been. The only place he won a title was Golden State. I don't know. Dude, that'll be a great thing to ask those that check in on the X tonight.
0: I guess you got to go in Cleveland. Well, only because he's been there the longest. You know what I mean?
1: You can check in tonight on X at Stinking Genius One. I'm at Plank Show. Everyone can let us know at Fox Sports Radio. But for me personally, I say Cleveland. But I think your point's a good one. And, you know, you exclamation mark this bad boy, Philly, and you lead them to a title? I mean, come on. I was shocked by the numbers, by the finances. Like, for me, if that's the kind of deal that he was going to take, then I'm kind of mad that he didn't stick with the Lakers for another year.
0: Right.
1: But, I mean, it's not like he was going to get a super lucrative contract at any of these places unless, I don't know, he signed with Brooklyn. And can they even do the con? I mean, I saw in the Hoops Collective, Brian Windhorst was talking about they can't even do this deal and kind of what everyone has talked about and what's been reported.
0: I don't think he was offering the same discount to the Lakers for whatever reason.
1: Either.
0: Yeah, because didn't he come out and say, I'm not signing for the veteran minimum.
1: Right.
0: I'm not going to do anything like that. I mean, he put that out publicly, and then maybe he had a change of heart, realizing if he wants to go ahead and try to win a championship, he can't demand all that type of money. Otherwise, they've got to make trades and move people away, and maybe it makes the team a little bit less. So I do give him credit. He took the biggest pay cut in the history of the NBA. I'm sure the Players Association not going to be happy about that, but you got to give him credit. You know, there is a story about, what's his name from Fanatics? Michael Rubin, is that his name?
1: Yeah, Michael Rubin.
0: Part owner of the 76ers, and you know, LeBron's tied into that also. So there could be something there, but I'm not sure about that. We'll see how that's going to go play out. And, you know, especially with the Kawhi Leonard thing still hanging over us also. But good for LeBron. Right away, he's going to bring economic impact to the city of Philadelphia. The jersey sales are through the roof right off the bat. So it's going to be fun, and I'm going to enjoy watching the game. I'm looking forward to it.
1: Does this change your opinion that Joel Embiid is finished and that his career is over?
0: I think he'll get this year in. I don't know. I think he'll get a good 60, 65 games in. But he's not leading them by themselves. He needed LeBron. He needed the super team. He needed Jaylen Brown. He needed all these guys. He can't carry a team by himself anymore.
1: Well, I don't think anyone can carry a team by themselves.
0: Right.
1: VJ Edgecombe, who might be the best player on the Sixers, to be honest with you.
0: Right.
1: It's still kind of wild to me to think that LeBron was 2 years in the league when Edgecombe was born. You know, and that's a guy that he's going to be working with a lot, I think, out on the court. And, you know, there is one side to this, and I know that every Philly fan is up on cloud nine, and they should be. I would be if I was a Sixers fan right now. You have every right to be. But there is a little bit of drama that LeBron always brings. You know, there's always a little pouty. He got a little pouty with the Lakers whenever he wasn't the number one option. And then whenever everyone got hurt, you see him find another level, right? They won a playoff series that, you know, they weren't the favorites in, and God, they were right there in every game of their series. I don't know, Arnie. He seems to be a guy that everyone's, oh, yeah, he's going to be a secondary or a third option. You know, is he? You know, is there a point where even at 41 and by the time we reach midseason next year, he's going to be 42 to where you are okay with taking a backseat to Jaylen Brown or to VJ Edgecombe or even Joel Embiid? Like, that's going to be interesting to watch to see how kind of that attitude is, I don't know, handled whenever it comes to a guy like LeBron. It's going to be on the front office, the coaches.
0: Why did you kind of shut me down about the whole Steph Curry story also? I've been looking on Twitter. That's becoming a big story out there. It's obvious to me that Steph's not happy with the Golden State Warriors. You know what I mean? And maybe it is time for him to look for another team. I see all the rumors about him going to Miami, make them an instant contender in the East. No doubt about that. Probably put him over the top. Maybe better than Philadelphia. How great would that be if he was in Miami? How great is the Eastern Conference right now? It's unbelievable.
1: Well, let's dive into that coming up next, and we'll tell you whether or not it's a story worth buying or selling with Arnie and Plank right here on Fox Sports Radio.
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1: We buried the lead on the show tonight. While everyone else is talking about LeBron, our team is having a little makeover. Tonight is Mary Max last night.
0: Yes, it is. I worked last night. We said goodbye last night. But yes, tonight is her last show here at Fox Sports Radio.
1: I was the only, the last one to know about it. And I only knew about it because Ephraim said something about it. Thank you, Ephraim, for bringing that up. And then number two, as our guy Shady Sean 420 has pointed out, I guess his birthday is April 20th, Shea Spanier, hockey coach?
0: Yeah. He got, he's the assistant coach now and goalie coach of the women's team where he used to play in high school. So Rice Prep, that's what it is. So
1: how cool is that?
0: It is. It's very cool. It's very cool. And just working on a bunch of other stuff. So he's doing very well. Good for him.
1: Boy, speaking of women's sports and elevating, WNBA All-Star Game got the big-time treatment this weekend, and so did flag football. Everywhere I turn, I'm always on the NFL Network. I watch the NFL Network incessantly. You got flag football games all morning long, youth flag football. Like Chris Rose and Kyle Brandt are in the booth. I'm not yet. Maybe in time, but I can't do it, Arnie. I can't get into the flag football.
0: You can't wrap yourself around that. Is that something you enjoy? Or I saw the highlights. I saw some highlights of it.
1: It's like it's flag football, man. And maybe that's my generation. Maybe that's my age. Like my buddy Fozzie Whitaker, who played at Texas, had a great NFL career. He coaches, his son's a rock star, and he's selling me on it, but I don't know. It just wasn't doing much for me today. And, you know, we it's in the Olympics, for goodness
0: right,
1: sakes.
0: Exactly,
1: I guess
0: yeah.
1: I probably need to start getting into it a little bit, but I do need football to come back. With that said, I want to be very clear. I wasn't poo-pooing your conversation about Steph Curry. I just
0: right.
1: I find it fascinating that everything about the future of the Warriors, according to Marcus Thompson II, hinged on the LeBron decision. Like the Warriors won a title 3 years ago, but they haven't nearly been the same team since, right? You can tell. And then you see the report of Steve Kerr about he's not, and then he comes back to coach, and then are they going to keep Draymond Green and like the $20 million offer that's out there for him, allegedly? So I'm not downplaying that maybe Steph Curry isn't happy, but the Warriors are just now starting to think about the post-Steph Curry era. I mean, just now is when that comes up. I mean, you would think that's something where you've been planning for a little bit, right? I mean, where you realize, hey, this guy been a major part of what we do. He's also 38 years old, and he's missed games more than he has in years past. Like, I would think the positioning for that has been taking place for quite a while now, right?
0: Well, they made their point clear now, right? If it's ever been clear before, I really believe if they wanted to, they could have gotten LeBron.
1: What do you mean if they wanted to?
0: If they wanted to make the right moves and like, you know, pry away certain players like Anthony Davis or something, even though Washington said no, they probably could have made it happen. And Steph feels that way. You could feel that, because he's upset about the whole thing. And he probably feels that Golden State, he's just going to go ahead and finish out his career, barely making the playoffs if they make it at all. And that's going to be a career. And I wouldn't want to go out that way. I mean, think about this, Chris. It's only, you know, human emotion. You're thinking about what's the next, 4 or 5 years going to bring. You think they're going to bring a championship to the Golden State Warriors? Let me give you the answer on that. No. So why not go somewhere else where you'll enjoy your final 4 or 5 years and have a chance to win, and let Golden State start the rebuilding process now? And who knows if they don't trade Draymond Green because he signed that extension, and maybe that happens later on in the year. But if I'm Steph, I end up in Miami and start a super team there with Giannis and see how that feels and play golf and enjoy my last 4 or 5 years in the NBA.
1: First off, Draymond has not signed his deal yet.
0: Oh, it didn't? So, I thought he got that 1 year extension.
1: Well, he's expected to,
0: okay,
1: number
0: my,
1: one.
0: My bad.
1: And then number two.
0: Yeah.
1: 90% of people would have said the same thing about the Knicks before the season started, or even midway through the season. You think the Knicks are going to win? No. Only you and Jason Smith would be saying that because you're absolute unabashed homers. I don't think the Warriors are as bad off as you're painting them to be.
0: But had the Knicks not won, they would have made a move. Who knows if they wouldn't
1: might have been LeBron.
0: Right. I was about to say, who knows if they wouldn't have gotten LeBron? Who knows if Carl Anthony Towns wouldn't have been traded? He came close to being traded.
1: Right. But the show's tonight.
0: Right,
1: we can't play what ifs. I learned that from watching you, Dad.
0: Right. Right.
1: I mean, Yaxel Lindenborg looks pretty damn good. And they made a move to go bring in Porzingis. Jimmy Butler's going to get healthy. I mean, it's not like the Warriors have 0.0 talent there right now. But I was shocked they hadn't even started they hadn't even thought of what that future could look like.
0: Well, I think they did. And now they're putting that into plan. They're probably saying, you know what, Steph? We could probably accommodate you. Maybe we will trade you to Miami. Just don't say anything. Don't start a riot. And, you know, let us work behind the scenes and see what we can get for you instead of, you know, forcing our hand. Who knows if they're not looking into it right now? I would. I mean, isn't that just normal business practice?
1: I think you're assuming a lot of things here. I haven't seen anywhere where Steph Curry is forcing their hand. I see a story that Marcus Thompson wrote about his reaction to it. And that they're just like, hey, man, you never want to count on anything till it's happened. I don't see anywhere where Steph is like trading me right now or get me out of here.
0: What was the story I sent you? Steph Curry, the Warriors front office may no longer be on the same page.
1: Right. It goes back to the Steph Curry story.
0: Yeah.
1: The Marcus Thompson story.
0: I mean, do you not feel, I mean, if he's not on the same page, and I saw a couple of these tweets out there, I would ask to be gone. I would go ahead and say, you know what, it's time for me to leave and let's get this done.
1: But again, in that story, I understand that you're a headline reader, and that's fine. So am I. But in that story, you're like, I think they need to go along and trade him. Well, in the story says, quote, the response is, I think he's tired of the star chasing. Well, isn't that what he's basically then doing? He's out being the focus of the star chasing. If like he's tired of it, then if this is going to be that next step, then you're basically doing the same thing that you claim you're tired of at Golden State right now.
0: Yeah, but you also have to think about the end of the year.
1: Golden State's front office, by the way, is tired of the star chasing, I should say. But, so wouldn't they be doing the same thing?
0: By the way, how many more years do you think Steph Curry has left in the NBA?
1: I mean, is he going to – he only played 43 games this year. So, I mean, when you think – and in fairness to him, he had been pretty durable the previous two seasons, right?
0: Okay, so how many more years do you think he has left playing in the NBA? How old is he?
1: How old is Steph Curry? I'm going to say 39 is off the top of my head here.
0: How long?
1: 3-4 years? He's 38. He turns 39 in March.
0: 42? 43? My question is to you, if you're Steph Curry, if you're in his mind, Chris, where do you want to spend your next 4 years?
1: If I'm Steph Curry, I'm not doing anything. I'm golfing all the time, man. I'm
0: bingo!
1: Done with the NBA.
0: That's what I'm talking. You're not golfing all as much up in Golden State as you would be in Miami.
1: Why not?
0: That's my point. That's my whole point.
1: Hold on. Are you trying to
0: weather?
1: Say? Oh, and the weather in San Francisco isn't good?
0: They say the coldest place you ever been was the summer you spent in San Francisco. You never heard that before?
1: I've never heard that before in my life.
0: Oh, really?
1: I live in the Midwest.
0: That's totally a saying. I don't know if I said it exactly right, but
1: totally a saying, but you don't know if you said it right. Well,
0: yeah, close enough.
1: If the Warriors front office is tired of star chasing and they want to build around Yaxel Lindenberg, more power to them. But in that same vein, I didn't see anything in that story where Steph is saying he wants to go, or there's a lot of assumptions that are being made. That's my only point.
0: Right. No, and you're right about that. Just like if you're Steph Curry though, where do you think he would want to spend his day? Do you think he wants to spend his last 4 years in Golden State? A franchise that probably would be lucky to make the playoffs and lucky now to get out of the first round? Or do you want to spend it in, let's say, Miami with Giannis have a much better chance of winning a ring out there?
1: Well, if you want to win a ring, go make a phone call to Sam Presti, say, come get me, and then you'd have a great chance. All right, listen, we got to get Steve DeSager in here because there is some stuff going on in the world of sports. I know we've really been talking about the NBA, but DeSager, fill us in. What's trending, man? Good evening, by the way.
2: Good evening, gentlemen. And yes, the coldest winter I ever spent was the summer in San Francisco.
0: There you go. I knew it was something like
1: that.
0: You
1: were close.
0: I told you.
2: Used to get brought up when the Giants played at Candlestick Park.
0: And
2: Al Michaels, former Giants announcer years ago, brought up. It was the only place in the major leagues where the road team was so happy to leave after three games and the home team had to stay. That quote was attributed to Mark Twain over the years, but apparently there's no proof that he actually said it. But yes, it is an
0: look at me quoting Mark Twain. Look at me. Look at me.
2: Such an Arnie reaction. In the previous half sentence, I said, actually, there's no proof that Mark Twain. Hey, well, he doesn't care. As we head toward baseball tomorrow, by the way, Max Scherzer, Blue Jays veteran pitcher, is due to return from the injured list and start on his 42nd birthday against the Nationals. He's been on and off the IL this year. This will only be his seventh start this season. Mid-June, he was placed on the injured list with back spasms and a thumb injury. This Washington team can slug a little. They got a 10-7 win today at home against Arizona. C.J. Abrams, an all-star for the Nationals, had two homers today. He has 27. C.J. Abrams leads the major leagues in RBIs right now with 82. And all-star James Wood hit two more homers today. He is up to 30.
0: Is baseball still going on?
2: As for the Sunday night game, well, the Yankees kind of didn't show up tonight, so I can't argue about that. Philadelphia over the Yankees, 11-4. Phils had lost four straight. Yankees had won three in a row. Ben Rice of New York with his 31st homer. Yankees outfielder Cody Bellinger is on the IL with a strained hamstring. Tampa Bay sent Cleveland to a fifth straight loss, 1-0. Atlanta in 11 innings won at Baltimore 3-2. The Reds in 10 innings won at St. Louis 5-3. Minnesota beat the A's 11-8. A's all-star catcher Shea Langeliers could be out for the year with a torn meniscus. Seattle won at Texas 6-4. Mets beat the Dodgers 8-3. It was Milwaukee 11-2 over Colorado, the team with the worst record in the majors. Winning pitcher Jacob Mizorowski, 12 strikeouts in 5 innings of work.
0: Unbelievable.
2: He struck out the first 7 batters of the game today. San Diego won at Miami 5-3.
0: Wait. Every one of his strikes were over 100 miles an hour.
2: It's just silly how when they get the list out of guys that have thrown 100, how many times his name is on the list.
0: Yeah.
2: And they've had to come out with a new list. Like, these are the pitches thrown this season over 102 miles an hour. And of course, his name is just populating that list left and right. Anyway, the Brewers won 11-2 against Colorado. San Diego 5-3 at Miami with 4 runs in the 8th. So the Marlins have won, lost 12 straight, I should say. And by the way, former University of Minnesota baseball coach John Anderson passed away today. He was 71, the Big Ten career victories leader, head coach of the Gophers over 40 years before retiring after the 2024 season. AP says Anderson was hospitalized this past week after going into cardiac arrest. His body was returned to the university for organ donation. All NFL veterans report to training camps by Tuesday. Cards are already in camp because they're going to be in the Hall of Fame game in early August. Arizona gave quarterback Jacoby Brissett a pay raise today, what he's been asking for. He'll get over $15 million guaranteed this year and could be the starter. Corey Heim won NASCAR's Brickyard 400. PGA rookie Jackson Koivun, who was dominant at Auburn very recently as a college golfer, is now very rich. He wins at Minnesota, 3 strokes over Scottie Scheffler, no less, who had a final round 63. The WNBA is off after Saturday's All-Star game. The league resumes Tuesday with 5 contests. The WNBA regular season still has 2 months to go. The Major League Soccer All-Star game is Wednesday this week. The MLS stars will face the Mexican League stars in Charlotte. Lionel Messi is still taking time off. Back to you.
1: Oh, God. They only play it every 4 years. Messi, get back to work. No, I understand he plays it.
2: There is a union of soccer players worldwide as well, and they suggest 3 weeks off after such a long World Cup tournament. So he's got the union support.
1: That's what Arnie's going to need after working the last 5 days.
0: Yeah. He's going to take three weeks off. Month and a half off for that.
1: All right. Thanks a lot, Steve. Hey, a reminder, we want you to subscribe to our YouTube channel. It's awesome. 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All right, so if you were to put a percentage on it, put a wrap on the Curry conversation, I think it's 100% he starts the season with Golden State. You?
0: 100%?
1: 100%.
0: I would say 75.
1: So low, that's a mid-C. C's to a degree. So yeah. You say 75, I say 100. Listen, if the Warriors are tired of star chasing, that's fine, but then what are you going to become? Everyone gets in these conversations, and I thought
0: what are you going to become with Steph Curry?
1: I just laid out the.
0: No, you're not, you laid out nothing, Chris. No, you laid
1: Jimmy Butler's nothing.
0: Jimmy who? That guy's still playing?
1: Yes, he's still playing.
0: Come on, stop it. You know,
1: the same things they were saying about Karl Anthony Towns before the playoffs started.
0: Stop it.
1: Who's Karl Anthony Towns? He sucks.
0: I mean, it's not even, don't compare the Knicks to the Golden State Warriors.
1: I'm comparing an individual that everyone dumped on and they said was finished and that you can't win with him and he wins a title and all of a sudden everyone's like, oh man, he's great.
0: And in case you didn't know that, well, that maybe you guys don't know this, so let me be the first to tell you. Yeah, Jimmy Butler's finished. Okay. He's donezo. It's donezo.
1: Well,
0: it's O-V-E-R.
1: They're not terrible. It's not like you magically are going to go somewhere and instantly be in a better spot. It's a good place. If the Warriors front office wants to start thinking about a future without Steph Curry, that's fine. I don't think Steph Curry's pushing them. I don't think that they're pushing him out the door.
0: It's not a better place to go to Miami, play with Giannis.
1: Name a player other than Giannis Miami right now.
0: I have the roster in front of me. So I knew you were going to get to that. But besides that, are you going to tell me that it's not better to be down there and a better chance to win a championship instead of
1: right? But you're not just getting him handed to you.
0: In Golden State Warriors, just drowning there. Your coach almost didn't come back because he knows what's waiting for him in the future. Nothing. Just his paycheck, because they're not winning a championship and they're not going farther. Look, I'm not telling you anything you don't know. Look at the odds in Vegas. They're telling you exactly where they think the Golden State Warriors are. Don't blame the messenger, my friend.
1: Do you think that you're laying out all these people that you're just like going to get to play with? You think the Warriors are just going to take like, yeah, here you take him. Give us, I don't know, your eighth string guy. You're going to have to trade for him. He's not a free agent. So you're like, oh, yeah, you'll just go there and play with all these people. You might have to give up half those guys to go get him.
0: Well, they'll have to do what they can and work it out. Look, I'm not the trade expert, Chris. I mean, we've seen
1: you
0: a lot of
1: trades. You claim you're the expert at everything else, so I'm shocked.
0: We've seen a lot of trades go down in the four MVPs have changed teams, right?
1: What's wrong with you? Got a break, RG. I'm sorry. We got a break. That's Arnie on Plank. 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
31: Those guys are sick, man.
32: The way into work today, it was the longest drive we've probably had in about a year.
1: Oh, it was awful.
32: My traffic was
1: it was terrible there.
32: So I'm like, okay, I'm going to put on Game 5 of the fourth quarter of Game 5 Knicks Spurs, right? Because they have a half-hour rip of it on YouTube. I'm like, yeah, I'm going to listen to that.
33: Oh, okay. I was waiting to see like what kind of concoction he has. Like,
32: oh, no,
33: I had someone burn me a disc.
32: No, YouTube's got it. I go back and forth between Game 5 and Game 4. Now, Game 4 on YouTube, they have the last... It's like the last 15 minutes of the game.
33: Right? This is clearly an NBA YouTube channel. Yes.
32: Yes. This is the Miami.
33: It's all above board.
32: Introducing LeBron James YouTube channel.
33: Is that their new social media manager that put that out or what?
32: But now someone put like the entire fourth quarter of Game 5.
33: Okay.
32: And I'm like, oh, now this is what I want. It's like a half hour long. Awesome.
33: Did they put the musical accompaniment of Buble or something?
32: No. It's just Mike Breen. Really cool. It's just Mike Breen and his legs and it's great. Bang! Bang! And I can even quote some of Mike Breen's just lines he had during Game 4 and Game 5 of the NBA Finals. I can quote him now.
33: Yeah, there's no cheering in the press box.
32: And then midway through my drive, the air conditioning in my car went kaput.
33: Oh, no.
32: And I am just sweating bullets driving, and I'm going, ah, I'm listening to the Knicks, and I'm happy. I'm sweating bullets. At that moment, I realized I really need the NFL. I really need the NFL now, okay? Bad enough. You know, it's like, you know when you go like a whole day and you're very busy?
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34: check. Is Messi the best male athlete of all time? Well, no, he's not. He's not the best athlete. I mean, Tom Brady is the most productive, accomplished football player and has never been close to the best athlete, maybe even in high school on his own team. Jokic has been the best NBA player for most of the last decade. He's not the most athletic guy on the Denver Nuggets. Was Tiger Woods a great athlete? It's interesting. I mean, Messi is 5'7 and 150 pounds. I mean, there are rides at Disneyland. You got to check twice to see if he can ride it. Let's be honest about it. He's 5'7. 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Is he a great athlete? We always do this. We have trouble separating. Most athletic means you can jump out of the gym. Best athlete, there's a lot of stuff that quantifies that.
26: This is The Herd with Colin Cowherd.
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26: 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This is Two Pros and a Cup of Joe.
34: So here it is.
5: Diego Pavia. He was waived by the Baltimore Ravens yesterday. He gone, and that was a short-lived time as a member of the Baltimore Ravens. Training camp gets underway, and he's going to be looking elsewhere for an opportunity.
6: This actually may be a blessing. I know a lot of people see, you know, he gets cut, and now he at least gets to survey his options, see if there's anything out there for him. If there is, you know, go in, do the best you can, get some tape out there.
7: You got to be something all the way different.
6: He's different, man.
7: Well, yeah. He's not different enough at 5'9". And I think that football is one of the most, I mean, they discriminate. And it's all about discriminating. You see somebody, they got to pass the eye test.
26: Two pros, LeVar Arrington, Brady Quinn, and a cup of Joe, Jonas Knox. 6 a.m. Eastern, 3 a.m. Pacific on Fox Sports Radio. 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
1: Yeah, that's actually a pretty good point from Nature Boy on the X. Best way to get in touch with the show, it's Stinkin' Genius One. I'm at Plank Show. Everyone go follow us at Fox Sports Radio. I'm surprised you haven't called for Curry to go to your beloved Knicks.
0: I think you'd rather go to my Knicks now than stay in Golden State.
1: I don't think that's correct.
0: What? Did you not watch where Golden State finished last year?
1: I did, but even you have to confess that your Knicks got quite a break in the East.
0: Oh, 100%. I totally agree with you there. I don't think they're going to win it just because you're never as hungry the second time around.
1: I think you're making way too much out of a nothing burger of a story.
0: About Steph Curry?
1: Yeah.
0: Oh, no.
1: Yes.
0: Oh, no.
1: Did you
0: not
1: read,
0: at all.
1: Did you read the article?
0: Not only about that.
1: Arnie, did you read the article?
0: No, I didn't see the article.
1: Okay.
0: I don't.
1: You saw the aggregation reports, and I tell you guys this, and nobody wants to listen. The aggregation goes back to one sentence that is a theory in the story, and none of it comes from Steph or the Warriors organization.
0: You know what? I could even say this. Forget, even if there wasn't a story, after they didn't pick up.
1: Even if there wasn't a report, this wouldn't change.
0: If there wasn't a report.
1: And there's not
0: after,
1: a report.
0: Let me finish. After LeBron didn't make it to them and they failed on that, I would be saying to myself, you know what? Do I want to spend 4 years suffering in Golden State? Especially because I told you, four MVPs have changed teams just this year. Just this year, if you count Kawhi, I can't count Kawhi yet. So say three and
1: why can't one. You count Kawhi in?
0: Well, they may reverse that, right? They haven't done the official, you know.
1: They're not going to reverse that.
0: Deal. Okay, so then four, whatever. But so it's not beyond the realm of possibility for doing something like that.
1: He's got to be an unrestricted free agent next year. So yeah, I feel like you're losing your mind a lot. Based on a guy that has a 1 year, $62 million deal right now.
0: The difference is because I know human nature.
1: Yeah, you're all over it.
0: Yeah, I understand the psyche of athletes. And that's what I would be doing. I promise you that. That's for sure. See, yeah. I've always been one that if somebody offered me a job and I wanted it, I took it. You know, to me, sometimes the grass was always greener. I went ahead and took jobs like that. Sometimes the grass is greener. I think Steph is looking at that right now.
1: So everybody's just going to take less money and everyone's just going to.
0: Well, like, I don't have the money thing figured out. Look, I'm not obviously. One of those. Come on, man. I can't do everything, Chris. I can't give everything to you on a silver platter.
1: So then your mindset as someone who knows athletes is that you would say, oh, yeah, I'll leave this $62 million deal on the table.
0: No, I didn't say that.
1: Well, you're talking about trading him. No, he's not going to make $62 million anywhere else.
0: No. That's
1: okay, then pipe down.
0: That's got to come with me, my friend. They're not.
1: Yeah,
0: they're
1: there's
0: not
1: nowhere else. There's yeah. nowhere else you can do that.
0: Yeah, well, okay? Unless you could figure out how to get paid like Kawhi Leonard.
1: There's nowhere like else. That, yeah, and where does that led to right now? There's nowhere else that can do that. So well, if you understand human nature so much, Arnie, and you're smarter than everyone in the room,
0: thank you.
1: Then who's going to give him $62 million anywhere else right now that can't? Like the Brooklyn Nets, maybe.
0: Yeah, but even if it was, I'll be honest with you, even if a team had that type of money, I don't think too many teams would want to give him that type of money. Do you think so? You think Golden State's happy that they're giving him that much money?
1: Well, of course not. I don't think you want to give anyone that kind of money, especially with what it does to your overall, whichever tier you're in, whichever you're on right now. So I think it's the biggest nothing burger. Now, I've had horrible success. I mean, some of my calls have been worse than your picks. So who knows? He might be traded tomorrow. But we'll talk a little bit more about the NFL countdown of the season because there's some interesting stuff next here on Fox Sports Radio. We are.
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4: The Phillies ended a four-game losing streak tonight, defeating the Yankees 11-4. Bryson Stott with a homer and five RBIs. Tampa Bay won again 1-0 over Cleveland, which has lost five in a row. The Marlins have lost 12 straight. San Diego scored four runs in the eighth and won at Miami 5-3. The Mets beat the Dodgers 8-3. Cincinnati in 10 innings won at St. Louis 5-3. And Atlanta won in 11 at Baltimore 3-2. Braves outfielder Ronald Acuna could come off the IL as soon as Monday. Victories for the White Sox in Seattle. Minnesota beat the A's 11-8. Athletics All-Star catcher Shea Langeliers could be out for the year with a torn meniscus. The Arizona Cardinals gave quarterback Jacoby Brissett a pay raise, over $15 million guaranteed this year. Brissett was due to make under $5 million. Corey Heim won NASCAR's Brickyard 400. Golf win for a PGA rookie, Jackson Koivun. I'm Steve DeSager.
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6: Final week without Todd Furman.
7: Wow.
6: Because Rob G was telling us last, right before we hit the air, this will be the last week that we don't have our buddy Todd Furman in to talk a little NFL.
7: And then so, you know what happens.
6: What, the preseason is the free season? Is that what you're going to say?
7: Exactly. The preseason is the free season, and this is where things get good.
6: Do I need to point out a fact here, or you just want to go on?
7: What fact are you talking about?
6: That the last three seasons, I think actually the last five seasons.
7: No, you say that all the time. Not true. Not true.
6: I can go back and pull up
7: not true.
6: Old you shows
7: pull,
6: if
7: then
6: you
7: pull
6: want.
7: It up. By the way,
6: you,
7: everybody.
6: You literally don't pick the final week of the preseason because you're so terrible the first 2 weeks, but go ahead.
7: I've been doing my homework. Already got a pick for the first weekend.
6: For the first weekend of the preseason?
7: Yeah, the Hall of Fame game.
6: Well, I mean, it's literally in like 2 weeks. I mean, it's right around the corner. So,
7: well, yeah, it's a week from Thursday, right?
6: Yeah, it's right around the corner. The preseason will open, which is kind of wild now because, you know, you start looking at the calendar and we shift to August. This at the end of next week, it's August. I'm in a college football town and we've got all of, we had media day, Big Ten media days is this week. We had SEC media days.
7: Right.
6: We've got coaches luncheons this week. We got media days next weekend. The first preseason game is August 6th. So, gentlemen, it's getting here. Slowly
7: start
6: but surely.
7: Your engines.
6: I
7: may go to a Jet Giant preseason game.
6: You don't leave your house.
7: I was
6: a little bit surprised to see all the hubbub and buzz around Jacoby Brissett signing.
7: Right.
6: And then it dawned on me, he's the only real option they have right now. I mean, you're not going to start Carson Beck right away, but the Arizona Cardinals depth chart at quarterback is Jacoby Brissett, Gardner Minshew, who's coming off an injury, Carson Beck, and Keaton Slovis are the four quarterbacks right now on the Cardinals roster.
7: Slim pickings, is it not, or what? Wow.
6: I mean, I would say as far as the quarterbacks rooms go in the NFL, if you're ranking them 1 to 32, that's got to be pretty close to last, if not last. The Jets might have something to say about that. At least Geno's won some games, right? But the Jets quarterback situation right now looks like this. Geno Smith and then a bunch of guys who were supposed to be really good in college. Cade Klubnik, Brady Cook, and Bailey Zappi are
7: wow.
6: the four guys in the Jets quarterback room.
7: By the way, speaking about quarterbacks, I put this as Roman numeral number 11. I guess the Cowboys wanted Brandon Sorsby really, really bad before the NFL put the kibosh on the

0: supplemental draft. So
1: Todd Archer with that report.
0: From
1: ESPN.com. That's a pretty trusted source as well. But does it lead you to think that maybe they'd be eyeing him? Because it's not like he goes away. You know, he's going to be eligible for the draft in 2020 as long as he stays out of trouble.
0: Right.
1: But he's going to be one of the most talked about prospects. And I don't know. I don't know when the draft day wise, like 300 days from now, whenever the NFL draft is in 2027.
0: A silly question, even though they didn't have a supplemental draft, he was eligible for the supplemental draft. So does he actually have to go to the draft to go to the NFL, or could he sign as a free agent?
1: No. The NFL, we went through this. Like, did you have the Men in Black thing that wiped your mind out? The NFL and him basically came to an agreement that, hey, if you don't want to pursue trying to fight us in court to say you're eligible for the NFL, then we won't pursue any more suspensions for you or anything once you become an NFL player. And we'll all agree that the next time that you'll be talked about in NFL realms is the 2027 NFL draft.
0: Yeah, too bad
1: that he can become an NFL player.
0: Yeah, too bad he just can't sign with whoever he wants. I mean, that's what's standing between him and was being a member of the Dallas Cowboys. That would have been a great landing spot for him.
1: I'm still curious, though. I wonder what it would have looked like if he had gone in the supplemental draft. Now, hearing that story, like, would the Cowboys have been as jumpy as to maybe use a second-round pick?
0: I was going to say probably a second-round pick. That's exactly what I was going to say.
1: Because the supplemental draft, I don't think everyone that's listening right now understands this, but the draft pick you use, you basically forfeit that pick for the next year's draft. So,
0: right.
1: And that's a top 50 pick, essentially, if you think about where the Cowboys might finish this year.
0: A heavy quarterback pick, too. A heavy quarterback draft.
1: A very heavy quarterback draft, yeah. But one that, man, I am so intrigued to see how this kind of falls out throughout the year with what is it? I mean, nobody had Fernando Mendoza as the number one pick in the draft this time last year, right?
0: Right.
1: Nobody did. Nobody was talking, oh, gosh, you can't wait for Fernando Mendoza whenever he comes out after Indiana. So I'm curious to see who's going to be that guy that emerges this year.
0: Did I see a list of college quarterbacks that had Arch Manning at number 4? I don't know if I ended up sending that to you, but
1: Not everybody is over their mind crazy about Arch.
0: Oh, so Manning. You're okay with? I thought you were going to say, sure. No way, that's crazy.
1: I think Arch is a really good quarterback. I think and I know I'm an Oklahoma guy, so everyone's like, oh, you're going to hate on the Texas guy. No. I saw his best half of football last year and what he did to Oklahoma, so nothing but respect. But people like you and many others are putting a level of expectation on this guy that is unreachable, like literally unreachable. Did he play better down the stretch last year? You bet. Does he have better weapons around him maybe than he's ever had in his collegiate career? Absolutely. But Dante Moore is still really good, and Lenore Sellers is still really good. So I don't have any problem if you want to say, yeah, he's probably my fourth quarterback coming in this year.
0: By the way, don't steal my T-shirt, Anguish for Arch.
1: That's the worst thing you've ever said.
0: Well,
1: I appreciate you trying, right?
0: Yeah,
1: at least you've hired new writers.
0: Madness for Manning.
1: Madness is like good, right?
0: I don't know. Work with me. I can't think of any other bad things that start with A or M. Anguish for Arch is not bad. You know, kind of having anguish and all that, no?
1: My biggest problem for you and with you in this whole conversation is you'll be the first person to sit here and tell everyone that your Dolphins are going to be 8-2 or 9-1.
0: 8-2. I have 8-2.
1: Then you'll literally turn right around and say, man, Arch Manning looked good in Dolphins uniform. We're going to get that number one pick. Like, it makes no sense. All right, like, do you think they're going to be good or do you think they're going to be bad?
0: I think
1: tell me you have your quarterback, too.
0: Wait, didn't I send you a story about somebody placing big money on the Dolphins to win the Super Bowl?
1: Right. This probably the same guy who bet the Raiders to win the Super Bowl last year.
0: He bet like a couple of thou or something to that. And I'm like, I should do that. I might go
1: for
0: it. Yeah, I may do that. But
1: if you really believe, put your money where your mouth is. It's Roman numeral 9. I mean,
0: 9? Is that what I can't? Did I put the money amount there? No.
1: No, you didn't. You just put a bunch of subletters underneath it that I couldn't read whenever you wrote them. But I think if we're going to talk NFL tonight here on Fox Sports Radio with Arnie and Plank, I think Roman numeral 10 is the biggest story that no one's really talking about right now.
0: Patrick Mahomes being cleared to play, which is, I'm surprised. I thought there was no way when this first happened that he was going to be able to play for the first 6 or 7 games. I thought it was going to be like half the season, and we'll see what happens after that, depending on what kind of season Kansas City's having. Remember, we didn't know that if Kelsey was going to come back, and part of the reason why, well, he don't want to come back if Mahomes isn't coming back. And next thing you know, here's Mahomes cleared to play, and he's ready to roll out there. So I'm absolutely shocked. Is he going to play him in the preseason at all? Maybe a quick series or something, or you don't even chance it?
1: I wouldn't risk it. I mean, that's me. My buddy Harold Koontz, who covers the Kansas City Chiefs, I worked with Harold in Tulsa for a long time, really talented guy. He had the tweet that Pat McAfee threw out, and then it got basically blown up. First 7-on-7, Mahomes was a perfect 5-for-5, finished off by a couple deep routes to Amari Evans, Cyrus Allen with a couple of catches as well. So you're already getting live reports from Chiefs training camp
0: about what
1: he's doing.
0: Yeah.
1: I mean, how was, again, this is not a knock on anybody.
0: He had a big sleeve, or I don't know if that was a sleeve or a knee brace or what exactly he had on his
1: leg. It looked like a massive knee brace to me.
0: Yeah,
1: but
0: right.
1: How is this possible? I mean, I understand medicine and the improvement that we've had in recovery and understanding the body and ligaments and things of that nature better, but how in the world can a dude who tore his ACL late in the season be ready to go by week 1 of the NFL season?
0: Yeah, I have not an answer for that one. I'm not a doctor. I just play one on the radio, though.
1: You sure act like one. So, does it change anything for you whenever you look at this and you see the recovery from Mahomes on how you view the Chiefs this season?
0: No, you know what's so funny? I was just about to say they're still a third place team. They were 6-11 last year. Denver and the Chargers are still going to finish ahead of them. If they're lucky, they'll be 8-9, 9-8, right around there, hovering right around 500. But they're not going to make the playoffs. They're not going to win the division. They're not going to finish in the top two of that division. They'll still be right there, mediocre for the entire year. So I feel bad for Mahomes. He just doesn't have enough around them.
1: I don't know why, man. I've still been scarred by
0: him. And he's not going to put up the big numbers now that he's got Walker as his running back. And they picked him up. He's going to get a full load. If you're in a fantasy football, you better be taking him. That's for sure.
1: Mr. Fantasy Football, too, I see. Yeah. You got to remember as well, for many of you, like Mahomes went down in week 15.
0: Right.
1: Like he didn't go down. Week 15. They were 6-8 football team when he got hurt. Right. I mean, it's just they weren't very good last year. The only team they really dominated during the regular season last year was, of course, the Raiders. But Vegas got its revenge, baby, with that 14-12 thriller in week 18. But I don't know, man. There's this part of me with the way things started for him last year. And I still, it's almost as if I just can't believe that they're dead. It's like a Friday. Friday the 13th.
0: You don't think they're better than Denver or the Chargers, do you?
1: I mean, listen, man, I don't want to talk about any of those teams being good. I think they all suck. But then again, I'm a bitter, jaded Raiders fan.
0: Right.
1: I'll tell you this much. Of those two teams, I'm not the biggest believer in Denver. But Denver went out and maybe made the best move of any of the three contenders in that division when they went and got Jalen Waddle this offseason, whom you would have had in the Hall of Fame if he was still wearing a Denver, a Miami Dolphins uniform right now. But, they're a Bo Nix injury away from playing maybe in the Super Bowl last year.
0: Denver and the Chargers are two of the top three teams in the AFC. So,
1: I agree.
0: Yeah.
1: I'm not disagreeing with you on that.
0: Along with Buffalo. Those are the top three teams in the AFC right now. And then you know what? Everybody after that is just like a hot mess. Everybody is, one or two games being above 500 or below 500.
1: New England just went to the Super Bowl last year.
0: Yeah, it's not happening this year for them. You can forget about that.
1: I'll guarantee you that.
0: I promise you that. I promise you.
1: You don't think Cincinnati's any good?
0: Patriots are going out big time. Cincinnati's intriguing. They're the ones that could certainly put together a pretty good year. The AFC North, not as so strong as it used to be. So, and I'm curious to see what Baltimore is going to put up. That's the big question mark for me.
1: You guaranteed Baltimore to win the division last year. Like, that was one of the division champions that you're like, oh, it's already decided. They changed their coach, and that's really the only difference. So, yeah, were you that big on John Harbaugh?
0: Yeah, you know, of course I was. I'm not buying them so easily, to be honest with you. Cincinnati could jump up. We'll see what Pittsburgh does. I'm not buying into Lamar this year for some reason. He's getting a lot of negative press too, it seems like. I'm just not buying into all that. Matter of fact, I'm not, other than the Buffalo Bills and let's say Denver, really Buffalo and the Chargers, I'm not buying anybody in the AFC right now.
1: Okay. I mean, I'm not here to try to change your mind, but you are just basically dumping on some pretty good teams. You continually try to pick the Jaguars to do something, and you off them again now? You're done with them?
0: No, Houston will win that division. That's already guaranteed.
1: Even after you said C.J. Stroud was terrible?
0: Houston's going to win that division. As a matter of fact, I think the Sager should just put it in the update and say, well, the AFC South has been determined already. Congratulations to the Houston Texans.
1: I saw the Dr. Chow tweet going back to the Pat McAfee conversation with, you know, watching Mahomes roll out to his left while he was making some throws. Dr. Chow said he's ahead of schedule, but still favors the knee. Great progress, week one to be determined. Mahomes was always a quick healer. Remember, he won the Super Bowl on a high ankle sprain and also avoided surgery when he had the patella dislocation.
0: Look, I'm not a doctor, but when he said that the first week is to be determined, no, he's going to be playing. Okay, I could promise you that.
1: You can promise us that. So you're promising us that the Ravens aren't going to be good, the Patriots aren't going to be back.
0: Yeah, the Patriots, I promise you,
1: the Patriots
0: are not winning the division this year. It ain't happening for them. Last year was like a perfect storm. They had the easiest schedule, I think, like one of the easiest schedules in the history of the NFL. I think about that. It was so easy. They had like a high school on there. It's ridiculous. That's not blending all together this year. It's not all happening like it did for Drake May either. It's not going to be a great year for the Patriots.
1: When we come back, there was one story that caught everyone by surprise. And in this world of instant information and constant coverage of this league, how could a story like this slip through the cracks? We'll try to find out next with Arnie and Plank on Fox Sports Radio.
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1: Just, we did take a picture of him, as nobody believed me that he learned how to turn the fan on and off and how to do the different speeds. And he did it again the other night while I was working, and he took my spot in the bed. He was controlling the fan. So I gotta send that over to you. It's pretty funny.
0: You want to hit some of the tweets that have been coming in tonight?
1: Yeah, absolutely.
0: Got some good stuff rolling in. At Stinkin' Genius One, I'm at Plank Show. Everyone, go follow us at Fox Sports Radio. This is good. Overnight Joe. Guys, Josh Allen hasn't played in the preseason for 2 years, so I can't see Mahomes playing. By the way, did you see the report about the new tailgate rules in Buffalo? Good luck enforcing that. Then again, most of us common fans can't afford the tickets anyway.
1: Well, that's what I said. Remember, I told you that, but nobody believed me on that.
0: You told us what?
1: That the common fan can't afford tickets in Buffalo.
0: You said no one else has ever said. Have you ever heard Rob anyone say that before? Arnie, you're not the only person saying common fans can't buy tickets anymore. Ridiculously
1: overpriced. You know what? It was Harmon that was giving me grief, saying, "Oh, it's not that expensive." And he looked it up, and I'm like, "That's pretty expensive," you know.
0: So. Yeah, and you and I were going back and forth on it a little bit too, because it's the price of being a fan. Now, I think where I disagree with Harmon a little bit. Because his point is you don't have to buy all the food and you don't have to go and get all the beers and stuff at the game. That's fine.
1: Right.
0: He's not wrong, but I don't want to go to the game and go, kids, you had your bologna sandwich in the car on the way here. You're not getting nachos. You know, I want to be able, you had six beers in the parking lot. You can't get your seventh here in the game.
1: Well, started with the World Cup prices. Those were insane. That was absolutely crazy what they were charging to get into the World Cup.
0: Those are once in a lifetime opportunities, though, too. I will say I did dig not the renderings, but the Bills' new stadium where the entrance to
1: the folding
0: some of the
1: table.
0: Sections were the broken folding tables. Yeah, that was pretty cool.
1: Yeah, and that's very good.
0: Overnight Joe, I'm not disagreeing with you, but the exact opposite is in Kansas City. You might say Josh Allen hasn't played in a couple of years. Yeah, well, you know what? Patrick Mahomes has played every single preseason game. I mean, that's an Andy Reid thing. They play in the preseason.
1: I just said to put him out there because of the coming off the injury. Not that I want him to get hit, but maybe hand the ball off a couple times, throw a quick out, and then get him out there. Just getting back up to speed. I mean, again, he's coming off a very serious injury. Sooner than later, he's going to have to get back out there. I'd rather have him take a series or two in the preseason before the regular season started.
0: All right. You want the positive tweet about you or the obvious tweet about you?
1: We could do both. I see one that was agreeing with you, so that's probably the bad one.
0: No. Here's the – it's not bad. I mean, I'm right. But Matt writes, Arnie, I've been listening to you for 20 years now.
1: Wow.
0: And for 20 years, you have said two things consistently. The Patriots won't be good. And the Dolphins will win the Super Bowl. You're 2-for-18 with the Patriots and 0-for-20 with the Dolphins.
1: So that means what? I'm 2-for-38? Is that what you're trying to tell me?
0: Yes. And I can concur with what Matt is saying. I've been working with you for 11 years now. That is every preseason with the Patriots, even with Belichick, even with Brady. And that's every preseason with the Dolphins, even with Malik Willis as your starting
1: quarterback. Well, we got a quarterback now. I don't know if you know that. I don't know if you remember that. So
0: you need to start paying attention to Shady Sean 420's tweets. But Mr. Nobody writes, I realize taking Arnie's advice is risky, but he's not wrong. Mahomes is a year older, coming off knee surgery. People don't fear the Chiefs. They don't have the weapons they did.
1: That's
0: Raiders
1: true.
0: Are still a work in progress at best.
1: Yeah, they certainly don't have the weapons, and they're going to be coming a run team now with Walker there. There's no doubt about it. That's why they.
0: So they're going to change everything based on one acquisition.
1: Well, they have a better running game than they will passing. I don't think they have too many weapons, and they didn't throw the ball. You know, in fantasy football, I think Mahomes was ranked as the 14th quarterback to take in the fantasy football draft.
0: When did you become basing everything on fantasy football?
1: No, that just shows you what kind of offensive numbers he's going to be putting up there.
0: Well, what they think, what the fantasy nerds think it's going to look like. I mean, that's still doesn't necessarily equate to on-the-field success. So, I'm sorry. Give me a team that wins games. I don't care. Drake May, I bet, is not going to be a high pick in fantasy. His team went to the Super Bowl last year.
1: That is true. That is true.
0: Neither is Sam Darnold. And Sam Darnold's team won the Super Bowl. So you guys can win your fantasy pools. I'm fine. Good luck. But I don't think that equates to on the field saying, oh, yeah, that team right there. No, it doesn't matter, in my opinion. We haven't talked about this yet tonight. Are you surprised that the Kyle Shanahan story was so quiet and that we just found out about it literally this morning?
1: I am surprised, absolutely shocked, to be honest with you.
0: Glad he's okay.
1: Yeah, first of all, I am glad he's okay. Thank God for that. I'm glad the other driver was okay also. What I found out weird, and I talked about this last night when I was filling in with Torres. I go, isn't it crazy? Okay, it's one thing not to say anything when you're Shanahan and his family, but what about the other driver?
0: Right.
1: Was he in the car by himself, he or her? What about the other driver's family? They didn't say anything. What about the other driver's friends? What about the ambulance driver? What about the people in the hospital? Oh, what about the janitor in the hospital? What about the, all kinds of employees? That may have seen Shanahan
0: right
1: go to the hospital, and nobody said anything. That is very hard to believe. But then again, it looked like a couple of reporters had the story beforehand and just sat on it for 8 days. I'm talking about what Tim Kamikaze, whatever his name is.
0: Kawakami.
1: And, who was else that put it out there too? I forget. They put a tweet out like within seconds after the 49ers put their tweet out. So something's just not right. Something's not adding up, but we're not investigative reporters. That's not what we do, but other people are on it. I'm looking at Twitter and they've been battling all day.
0: I saw that.
1: Yeah. So it's the truth will come out if there is anything. I'm kind of curious why it had to be buried like that. And, did anybody say why they wanted to keep it a secret until the start of preseason? I have no idea.
0: Haven't heard. But I will say I'm really glad he's okay.
1: Yeah.
0: Sometimes it's just things stay quiet, but that's not today's world. I was shocked whenever I saw that story that it didn't get out sooner. All right. Speaking of a man who would have been all over it if he was in San Francisco in the Bay Area, DeSager would have had all the news and notes.
1: Oh, of course. Absolutely.
0: And he's got what's trending. What's up, Steve?
2: No, I am surprised that it took that long to come out. I'm not bothered by that. I'm just saying in today's climate, I am surprised by that. And we talked about this on the show last night. So Kyle Shanahan, the head coach, in his 10th year at San Francisco, by the way, is going to be limited at training camp after these major injuries in the car crash this month. And apparently he was on the field for only about 30 minutes with dark glasses on because of the black eyes at practice today. But it's 3 broken ribs, broken nose, still has concussion symptoms, needed 40 stitches in the face, broke his hand as well. Fortunately, we are still a month and a half away from them having to get on a plane to Melbourne to open the season against the Rams in September. By the way, all the draft choices have now signed NFL-wide. And yes, we had 2 teams report Wednesday to camp because they're in the Hall of Fame game, including Arizona. And the Cardinals gave quarterback Jacoby Brissett a pay raise. He had been asking for one. He'll still be a free agent after this season. PGA rookie Jackson Koivun won the tournament in Minnesota by 3 over Scottie Scheffler. Corey Heim took NASCAR's Brickyard 400. He is a part-time driver in the series but led the most laps at Indy. Christopher Bell finished 2nd today, his 6th runner-up of the season. Carson Hocevar started from the pole and finished 9th. And Todd Gilliland won the in-season challenge. It's kind of like the in-season NBA tournament. Like, it exists, but nobody seems to really care about it. aside from the people who can win money. Todd Gilliland was nowhere near winning this race.
0: No.
2: But he finished higher than, the other guy that was in the finals of the challenge. So, $1 million grand prize. Thank you very much. In-season challenge winner. Okay. Cup Series is off next weekend. And it's not Easter. Four races to go until the chase. Lando Norris took Formula One's Hungarian Grand Prix. The IndyCar schedule continues in 2 weeks on Fox TV in Portland, Oregon. Tonight's ball game at Philadelphia went to the Phillies over the Yankees 11-4. Yanks outfielder Cody Bellinger is on the IL with a strained hamstring. Braves outfielder Ronald Acuna could come off the injured list as soon as Monday after his hamstring injury. Braves won in 11 innings at Baltimore 3-2. Minnesota beat the A's 11-8. Athletics All-Star catcher Shea Langeliers could be out for the year with a torn meniscus. Twins All-Star pitcher Joe Ryan was scratched from today's start due to arm fatigue. He's due to go on Wednesday instead. All-Star Jacob Mizorowski limited to 5 innings today in Milwaukee's home win against Colorado 11-2. But he had 12 strikeouts in the 5 innings. No walks. 1 run, 1 hit allowed. He struck out the first 7 batters of the game, 12 of the first 13. Mizorowski is 11-4. The Rockies have
0: so good.
2: The worst record in the majors, Colorado, 42-65. The Angels, the worst in the American League, 42-64. Angels won at San Francisco 4-3. Mike Trout went 4-for-4, so the batting average up to .247.
1: He's still playing, huh?
2: Yeah, amazingly.
1: Amazing.
2: Invisibly. By the way, Arnie is not wrong about the Buffalo Bills tickets prices in the new place. I looked it up. The current prices on this like official resale site. If you go to the preseason opener, just a Saturday afternoon with backups, it's over $100 for upper level. Just by comparison, there are plenty of tickets under $40 for Rams-Chargers preseason.
1: 76ers was $280 for preseason.
2: 76ers preseason?
1: Yep.
2: Do they know that some of these...
0: LeBron's not going to play?
2: Yeah, exactly.
1: I'm just telling you, that was nuts. Well, I saw that.
2: That is nuts. That qualifies as nuts. The Buffalo regular season game, just a typical Sunday afternoon. For example, when the Ravens visit during the season, that same upper level seat is over $400.
1: Woo!
2: And that is not like row one of upper level. It's row 20 of the upper level, $404 currently.
1: Mm-hmm.
2: Back to you.
1: By the way, you said the Marlins have a 12-game losing streak,
2: mm-hmm,
1: right?
2: Mm-hmm.
1: Guess who else has a 12-game losing streak? The Jacksonville Jumbo Shrimp, their AAA team. So they both have 12-game losing. That's pretty good. That's tough to do. I don't think I've ever seen that before.
2: There are some great nicknames in the minor leagues.
0: The Jacksonville Jumbo Shrimp?
1: Yeah.
0: Is the name of their minor league team?
1: That's right. The Jacksonville Jumbo Shrimp. It's a big jumbo shrimp, believe it or not.
0: Don't hate it. Don't hate it. I'd wear the hat anytime I can.
1: All right,
0: let's get a few more of your X submissions into the show because you guys have been all over it. It's the best way to get in touch with us at Stinkin' Genius One at Plank Show. Arnie has teased some big NFL picks coming up a little bit later on
1: in
0: the program.
1: Well, one.
0: Oh, just one?
1: Just the one Hall of Fame game. I'm not going to get into week one of the preseason.
0: Why not?
1: Yeah, it's too early for that.
0: You can change your mind like 5 times before we get there.
1: No, I can't. The Hall of Fame game's still over a week away.
0: Is DeSaker with us tomorrow night?
1: Yes, I made a mark.
0: Oh,
1: yes,
0: gosh,
1: I did.
0: All right.
1: I scheduled him.
0: Tonight, a lot easier for me.
1: Yeah, me too.
0: Did Ryan Fowler call the Dolphins an FCS level team last night?
1: I think he may have. I think he may have done that. So.
0: That is my guy right there. Well done, Jason B. Diamond. Good catch on that. Monkey Biz Doug. Extra Arnie this week. I'll take it. Thanks for putting in the OT, buddy. You're carrying the hot take economy on your back.
1: Yeah. Somebody has to do it. I mean, somebody's got to fill in when these guys take time off. So
0: someone's got to. Listen, is Rob working this week too? If Rob Parker's off, then you
1: Rob's
0: really
1: working.
0: Need
1: to,
0: oh, okay. See, yeah. Rob never takes days off. He's like me. Colin, when I get NFL withdrawals, I just go on YouTube and watch NFL classic games. In fact, I watched the 1990 Monday Night Football Bills Oilers game this week. Couldn't believe just how amazing Jim Kelly and Warren Moon
1: Sounds
0: were.
1: Sounds like you. You do stuff like that. You watch the old games, right?
0: I am not going to lie. I was so mad they had flag football on today because usually they play an old football game. Like last Sunday, I watched the Ravens Steelers game, the week 18 game, and I'd completely forgot what happened. And I watched it like it was like I was watching a Sunday game.
1: Stop it.
0: My wife even came in at one point and was like, Is that game happening now?
1: No.
0: I'm like, yeah, it absolutely is.
1: Stop it.
0: Absolutely is now. But I mean, it is what it is.
1: Read Tad that came in. Did you see that one from Tad?
0: No. Go ahead with Tad.
1: It says, and he has a request. So how about rather than endless preseason NFL talk, how about giving us a little convo tonight about the fabulous USA track and field national championship weekend? Many terrific stories, including the phenom Cooper, I don't know how to say that last name.
0: Lutkenhouse.
1: Are you a track and field expert now,
0: Paul? No, I just guessed. I have no idea. That's awesome.
1: I was watching the track and field for just a split second, though.
0: What was it on?
1: It was on regular TV. I don't know what channel, though. I can't remember. It was regular TV as I was flipping through.
0: Don't even know what you're at. It was on NBC, I believe.
1: Okay,
0: I
1: think, there you go.
0: I think that's where I saw it today. No, well, then if you're going to say that, well, why can't I talk NASCAR then? Why can't I talk about the Brickyard 400? Where you have a guy that's not a full-time driver that's won two races.
1: Was he a FedEx driver?
0: No, well, he's not full-time in this series. That's very funny. but he's not a full-time Cup Series driver, and he's won two races already. Or I am absolutely shocked that there is no mention in the Roman numeral rundown tonight. In all, how many did you give me?
1: 20 I gave you.
0: No mention in the Hall of Fame inductions today?
1: Yeah, I was a little bored about that, to be honest. I was looking to see what baseball game, maybe they had the, you know, wraparound thing, so I was going to watch that. They didn't have it, so I just put on the Mets and the Dodgers, and that was sufficient. But no, I didn't want to watch it. I wanted to watch the games today.
0: That was even early in the day, too.
1: The Mets
0: and the Dodgers was an early game today, so yeah, I'm kind of surprised by that. But, you know, nothing.
1: I went to Costco earlier today.
0: It's not a stellar Hall of Fame class.
1: No,
0: In fairness, we're not looking at dudes that were major jersey sellers for their teams, or, you know, the fans are like, I got to make that trip to go see Jeff Kent. I mean, listen, Jeff Kent, I think, is maybe one of the more misunderstood ball players.
1: Right.
0: But he was also very abrasive. He was kind of prickly.
1: He was very abrasive. Yeah, absolutely.
0: 100%. He wasn't necessarily a beloved guy. And I don't know, man. It's just,
1: is that a thing for you? You want to go to Cooperstown and see something like that or what?
0: I don't really care about the induction ceremony.
1: Right.
0: I want to go to Cooperstown. I've made three trips to West Point from where I live. And no one wants to go with me. No one will go with me. None of my family will go with me. So I hope it happens at some point, but I feel like I'm missing out on my opportunities. I just want to walk through it. I just want to see it all. But I'm not going to lose my mind over Carlos Beltran, Andrew Jones, who was awful when he played for my team, and Jeff Kent, who was equally mid when he played for the Dodgers. So, I mean, it's like I'm watching... I'm a Dodgers fan. I'm watching Andrew Jones and Jeff Kent get inducted into the Hall of Fame, and I'm like, what are we doing right now? How are these guys Hall of Famers? It made no sense to me at all. But I obviously it didn't to you either, because it wasn't on the rundown?
1: No, I didn't. I mean, I didn't watch it. I didn't really get into it. And you're talking about two Mets, because Jeff Kent was a Met also.
0: Yeah, he was.
1: But no, I didn't get into it. I didn't really find it exciting or anything like that.
0: Without looking, if I told you Jeff Kent 6, would you be able to name the 6 teams he played for?
1: All right, the Mets, Dodgers, was San Francisco on there?
0: Yeah. That's what I know Jeff Kent as, a Giant.
1: A Giant. So there's three.
0: Mets,
1: right?
0: Dodgers, Giants. It's pretty good. Yeah, those are the three most would get.
1: I would say it was Philly on there?
0: No, Philly wasn't on there. I'll give you one to help Houston. So there's a fourth.
1: There's four.
0: Mets, Giants, Dodgers, Houston. You're missing two. I think there's one that there's no way you'll get.
1: San Diego?
0: No. Toronto is where he started in 92.
1: Wow.
0: Then he went to the Mets from 92 to 96. And then he spent a year with the Indians.
1: Oh, wow. I didn't remember that.
0: I think it was a trade deadline trade that sent him to the Indians in 96. Yeah. I was right at the trade deadline in 96. I didn't have to cheat on that one. And then the Giants, Astros, and
1: what
0: the
1: number
0: Doyers.
1: Put him in? Was it the home runs? What exactly put him in?
0: Five-time All-Star, was the MVP in 2000, won the batting title award 4 times.
1: Oof. Four-time batting champion?
0: Yeah. Yeah, not bad.
1: Only four-time batting? I thought it was like Bill Madlock was like the only three- or four-time batting.
0: That's what the Silver Slugger is, right? The batting champion. So he did it four times. Did it 2000. He did it 3 years in a row.
1: Wow.
0: So, yeah,
1: wow.
0: Not too shabby. Listen, he was a good player. He's just not somebody that, for me, like whenever he played on my team, we're good. So it's always kind of weird. It's like, for instance, people talk about how great certain quarterbacks are, and when they play against your team, they're always like not good. It's just it warps your way of thinking about it. But congratulations to the newest members of the Major League Baseball Hall of Fame. We'll take a break. We'll come back with the segment next on Fox Sports Radio.
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18: So when the Sixers season ends against the Knicks, when they get swept in the playoffs, since then, the Sixers have swapped Kelly Oubre and Paul George for LeBron James and Jaylen Brown,
19: wow.
18: Which doesn't even make sense if you would have told somebody that at the time.
19: Yes.
18: Where Brad Stevens' fault in all this, he basically traded the 76ers, Jaylen Brown and LeBron James for Paul George.
19: Yes.
18: All because he didn't want to part with Hugo Gonzalez.
19: like we had, forgot about him.
18: We had expectations for Hugo Gonzalez.
19: Yes.
18: Before this.
19: Yes.
18: Now that one of the casualties in all this is LeBron James going to the Philadelphia 76ers and making the Sixers probably co-favorites with the Knicks to make it to the NBA Finals. Hugo Gonzalez, before you had to be Bob Cousy, now you got to be 10 times the player Bob Cousy is to make all this work.
19: The other big winner is Bob Myers today. I mean,
20: let's stay with Boston here for a second.
19: Please, yes.
20: That has to be, like, this has to be one of the biggest, I would say, slip-ups in front office history,
19: it's
20: right?
19: It's crazy what Brad Stevens did. It really is.
20: How do you not convince Giannis that Boston's the best spot for you when you have everything that's in front of you, right? Everything from the last several years, you have the championship, all you have to do is tell Giannis, hey, as long as you're better than Jaylen Brown in your mind, we're going to win a championship, and they mess that up.
19: By the way, it might get him LeBron.
20: And then they trade him within the division, which...
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20: If you're LeBron James and you get to give potentially a fourth city an NBA championship, and it happens to be this one that has that's what Steph Curry did for San Francisco, for the Bay Area.
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4: Based on this latest social media video for Tyreek Hill's NFL comeback, is the glass half full or is the glass half empty? Think of this like the arcade game Tapper, that classic 1980s arcade game Tapper. This is the glass cracked, it's leaking, and the bartender is sweeping it up. That's what this is. Tyreek Hill is not mounting a comeback. It's not a comeback. This is a Kickstarter campaign is what this is. The biggest red flag came out of his own mouth. I'm trying to regain all the power in my left leg, he said. He also said he had no power in his left leg in the same video. So that is what's known as, say it with me now, dead giveaway. Dead giveaway.
17: Ben Maller. 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
0: All right, here comes the man, the myth, the legend, Steve Sager with the this segment. What do you got for us tonight, Steve?
2: You guys are talking about the Baseball Hall of Fame and the ceremonies at Cooperstown this morning for some of us. Ball players have to be retired for 5 seasons before they get on the ballot, which means next year Buster Posey's going to be on the Hall of Fame ballot along with John Lester and some others. But
1: oh boy, I'll tune in for that.
2: I was just going to say, you're not excited about this year's class. We still got the leftovers from this past ballot, like Bobby Abreu, Chase Utley, Cole Hamels, Torrey Hunter, Felix Hernandez, David Wright. You have to get 75% of the vote, and it was about 60% for Chase Utley, under 50% this past year for Andy Pettit. Alex Rodriguez has by far the best stats of anybody that's up for the Hall these days. He's not getting in because, let's say it out loud, he was a cheater. And he was only on about 40% of the writers' ballots. This is not controversial.
0: Why are you acting surprised by this?
2: He was actually suspended. Also, by the way, Carlos Beltran getting in today. Apparently, that whole cheating thing with Houston never happened.
0: Right, exactly.
1: Yeah, some people can get in cheating, some don't.
2: That was the one name that Major League Baseball named in its report as cheating in the game. And he's in Cooperstown today. So, okay, 20-year career. I remember when he was AL Rookie of the Year with the Royals a long time ago. And Andrew Jones was a superb defensive center fielder with Atlanta. And then Jeff Kent wound up with the most home runs of any second baseman all time and nearly the most RBIs for a middle infielder that's in the Hall of Fame. But as we not only Buster Posey next year, as we look ahead, it's 2 years and then Albert Pujols and Yadier Molina are going to be up for the Hall. And in 3 years, Miguel Cabrera is going to be up for the Hall. And you mentioned the U.S. Nationals in track and field this weekend.
1: Yeah.
2: Not only Cooper Lutkenhaus taking the men's 800 meters, Vashti Cunningham, daughter of Randall Cunningham, former quarterback, won the women's high jump today.
1: Oh, get out of here. How about that?
2: That is correct. LA Olympics are 2 years away. And now Noah Lyles did not win the 200-meter final. He pulled up, not quite lame, but apparently with a hamstring cramp. And so USC's Garrett Colland won it. And as far as the NFL stuff, all the draft choices have now signed. And quarterback Ty Simpson yesterday agreed to his rookie deal with the Rams. So that was the last of the league's first-rounders to sign. All NFL veterans report to training camps by Tuesday, We already had Arizona and Carolina reporting last Wednesday because those are the two teams in the Hall of Fame game on August 6th. And yes, Jacoby Brissett, Cardinals quarterback, gets the pay raise he was asking for, over $15 million guaranteed this year.
19: Not bad.
2: He was due to make under $5 million, and he's likely the starter. Got a lot of starts last year. He'll be a free agent after this season. And Corey Heim took NASCAR's Brickyard 400. I got to repeat, the Cup Series is actually off next weekend.
19: What?
2: As we toward the playoffs, four races to go till the chase.
0: I cannot believe the NASCAR season is starting to head down the home stretch as we
1: unbelievable
0: get to the chase. Yeah, you're such a fan. I don't know how you've been able to keep up with everything.
1: What are we going to talk about next weekend?
2: And meanwhile, the WNBA has 2 months to go.
1: How's that possible?
19: Wow, really?
2: They're going to be down the stretch of the regular season opposite pennant races. And then starting their playoffs during baseball playoffs and college football. And
1: good
2: NFL.
1: Luck to that. Yeah, good luck to
2: Way
1: that.
2: Way to expand the season. More money for everybody.
19: Man, that is a long planning season.
2: It's almost as if that league has no commissioner.
0: Yeah, or a commissioner that, at the very least, is living on borrowed time, at least for her profession. All right, when we come back, Roman numeral number 2. Why you guys have all this hate in your heart? We'll dive into it next with Arnie and Plank, the Power Hour on Fox Sports Radio. We are.
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3: The Phillies won the Sunday night ball game over the Yankees tonight, 11-4, ending a four-game losing streak. Bryson Stott with a homer and five RBIs. The win to Christopher Sanchez. He's 13-4. Yankees outfielder Cody Bellinger is on the injured list with a strained hamstring. A's All-Star catcher Shea Langeliers could be out for the year with a torn meniscus. A's lost 11-8 at Minnesota. The White Sox beat Houston 12-3. Seattle a 6-4 winner at Texas. Tampa Bay sent Cleveland to a fifth straight loss, 1-0. San Diego won at Miami 5-3. The Marlins have lost 12 in a row. The Arizona Cardinals gave quarterback Jacoby Brissett a pay raise, over $15 million guaranteed this year. PGA rookie Jackson Koivun from Auburn won in Minnesota on tour today by three strokes over Scottie Scheffler, who had a final round 63. Corey Heim won NASCAR's Brickyard 400. I'm Steve DeSager.
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7: Or Arnie and Plank.
8: Welcome in. That works. That works. There you go.
7: Coming to you live from the Fox Sports Radio studios with the Stinkin' Genius. I'm Chris Plank. We'll be back with you tomorrow night.
8: That'd be a better slot for us, though.
7: What's that?
8: Ephraim and Willard slot, so we get done three hours earlier. Yeah.
7: We need to talk about Sunday mornings. Let's get up early. Let's do the show early Sunday morning, man. So we have the whole football day, and you can make... Can you imagine being able to make all your crazy, incredibly wrong predictions and just sitting around watching them play out instead of having to be accountable for them? Oh, man, it'd be great.
8: That'd be awesome. Absolutely awesome. I'd love to do that.
7: There is a little bit more news that's breaking throughout the night. Now, first of all, Arnie, you know I love you. Do not send me any tweets that are claiming a Steph Curry trade offer from somebody whose Twitter handle is at JT Made Me Do It.
8: Okay? Yeah, but you know, I just want you to know that there's other people making trade stuff with Steph Curry. I'm not the only one thinking that way.
7: I never said you were, but
8: yeah, made me sound like I was some type of lunatic thinking that Steph Curry would
7: traded. Guaranteeing he's not going to be with
8: the Warriors
7: this year.
8: I said there was a 75% chance he'll stay with the Warriors.
7: that he stays.
8: I just get a feeling that he's not happy or 100% happy, and I'd want to explore my options. This is his last go around. There's only four more years, give or take. I'm surprised you only said two or three. I gave him four, so we'll see what happens.
7: He kind of broke down this year. I mean, he only played 45 games. So I don't know. Not everyone's a. You know, let's normalize guys not playing into their 40s. I think it's okay to retire at a normal age. But listen, when you say other people are with me, no offense to my man at JT Made Me Do It, but I think a Celtics fan who comes up with a trade proposal that I didn't even see the trade proposal, I don't know if that's the way to go. Where you're like, hey man, this guy's saying it's going to happen. But there is news because Spencer Jones is going to stay with the Nuggets. That's a pretty key piece for Denver. The Thunder had signed him to an offer sheet. He only averaged 5.5 points per game last year, but was an incredible shooter from beyond the three-point line in the playoffs. So his signing now, because the Thunder had signed him to an offer sheet, jumps Denver's luxury tax to $68 million and into the second apron restrictions, which limit their trade options, trying to commit to keeping their core around Jokic. So that might mean your 8,000 trades you had for the Nuggets might be financially impossible right now.
8: Well, I saw that they were congratulating him, going, you don't want to deal with him, man, Sam Presti. He'll go ahead and just destroy you in any trade or anything like that. He, of course, the mastermind.

0: I'm behind that, so we'll see what happens.
1: They are the only NBA team right now in the second apron. So if that was the intention from Sam Presti, it worked. It worked. And then number two, as far as some interesting news, Jason B. Diamond points this out on the X, and it's a good point. Don't forget Pete Rose and Joe Jackson will be up for the Veterans Committee next year because they were both removed from the banned players list. So that voting can happen. I believe it's in December. So I could make next year's Hall of Fame induction ceremony a little bit more interesting.
0: Oh, true on that. I think they'll both get in, too. So we'll see how that plays out. But I think they'll finally both those guys will get in.
1: Well, you
0: it's
1: and
0: a shame
1: I,
0: that Pete's not around anymore for it to see it happen, though.
1: You and I both lived in an era of sports radio where you were, in some instances, your success was based on how many calls you got.
0: Right,
1: like
0: exactly.
1: Your boss might come and goes, how many calls you get? You'd be like, I've got like 60. It was crazy. But you knew there was always one piece of bait. You know, now anymore you have engagement farming, right? You throw a terrible tweet out, get as many views or responses as you can. Back in the day, it was how crazy of a take could you have that people would call and fight with you about. Maybe you heard Arnie Spanier on 101 Sports. We all grew up listening to Arnie. But would Pete Rose and should Pete Rose be in the Hall of Fame, Arnie? That was always a moneymaker right there. That was the conversation. When you brought it up, man, the phone lines lit up. The emails came in. People would fax into the shows back in the old 1900s and into the early 2000s. This was a major topic of conversation. So Pete Rose will be eligible for consideration. Yeah. For the classic baseball era, the earliest possible cycle will be late 2027 for the class of 2028.
0: Real quick, I just want to say something. My very first job in radio was a network out of Las Vegas, right? And I had no experience whatsoever, zero. And I used to just hound the guy for a job. And he's like, where have you worked before? I go, I've never been on the air. And he goes, and you want me to give you a network job? He goes, you know, go to Arkansas for 3-4 years, Milwaukee, and then call me in 10 years. But I like you, so keep in touch. So I kept in touch. Anyway, to make a long story short, he gave me a weekend shift, Christmas Eve, Christmas, New Year's Eve, and New Year's out in Las Vegas. Drove myself right out there, did the shifts. I went in to thank the guy, because he never even came to see who the hell I was. I was in there the next morning. Two guys quit. One of them was actually Tim Nevert, the play-by-play voice of, the Dodgers. So, they put me in, the morning drive. And after 1 week, they put me in the afternoons. I was sandwiched in. The reason I bring this up, I was sandwiched in between Bill Mad Dog Matlock. He was doing the show before me and Pete Rose, who was doing his show at his restaurant in Florida after me. And I was in between those two guys. And I'm like, this is incredible. I can't believe I'm on right before Pete Rose. It was absolutely just like a great time in my life. I wasn't married. I was living out in Vegas and, it was the only network, we had radio, sports radio, ever. I mean, at that time. So it was a lot of fun. It was a good time.
1: I never would have had Bill Madlock as a sports radio host.
0: We used to be good friends, myself and Mad Dog. We were, and he was good. He was
1: really
0: a good guy. Yeah, I liked him. I haven't spoken to him in a long, long time, but we used to be good buddies.
1: Still with us.
0: Yes, he is.
1: 75 years old.
0: He was a great hitter. You don't realize he played with the Cubs. The Pirates. Yeah. He was part of We Are Family.
1: Won a World Series.
0: Did he play with the Dodgers? No.
1: Oh yeah, yeah. I loved him with the Dodgers. Now he's another one of those guys that wasn't all that great when he was with the Dodgers.
0: Right, right.
1: Still
0: Pittsburgh though. He was. I mean, he was like a 3 or 4 time batting champion, I believe, too. So, you forget about how great his. You know, he played with, I believe, Stargell and Parker and that whole great team. But he's a good guy too. He was a good host. We had a good time.
1: A member of the Decatur Public Schools Hall of Fame, Decatur, Illinois, stand up tonight. But yeah, that's pretty cool.
0: There you go.
1: Maybe we get a chance to see Pete Rose. Was Pete Rose on before you on 101 Sports?
0: It was, yeah, you know, maybe it was Pete before me, then Bill. I was sandwiched between the two. It's been so long. I barely remember, but Pete was doing it from his restaurant in Boca Raton. He had a restaurant after him. And he was part owner, and that's where he would do the show from.
1: Hey, listen, I'll do the show. I just don't want to leave my restaurant. So just let me do it.
0: He loved coming out to Vegas. Believe it or not, he
1: loved Pete Rose coming out to Vegas? Yeah, no, I never would have imagined that on the whole thing.
0: Who would have figured?
1: I'm intrigued. Tonight we spent a lot of time in hour one talking about the LeBron James decision. Now, Arnie and I are on for 4 hours tomorrow night. We're going to have some guests swing by and talk NFL with us, but we'll talk more LeBron James tomorrow night. But I was intrigued by Roman numeral two, because I'm with you on this. LeBron James is the kind of guy that, regardless of what he does, he's going to get hate, right?
0: Right.
1: I was a little bit surprised to see the backlash.
0: Why is that, though? Because he's such a star? Because Kobe didn't get the hate that LeBron got. You know, a lot of the stars in sports.
1: Kobe did get a lot of hate, Arnie. I mean, listen, yeah, the situation in Colorado.
0: Right, that's a different story. That's all.
1: Right, and that led to a lot of hate for Kobe Bryant. And, you know, people didn't like him because he was so competitive, and that was his thing. But I don't think this is unique to LeBron. I think we hate everybody. I think we want to build guys up. You might disagree. We want to build guys up, tell them how great they are, become fans of them, then find something wrong with them and tear them down. And that was LeBron.
0: If we're going to talk about like the biggest stars, I don't think it's even a comparison. Like if you're going to tell me like Patrick Mahomes is hated, not one tenth of a hate for Mahomes as for somebody like LeBron.
1: Well, LeBron's also been around for like 30 years.
0: Yeah, but I don't think it's just because of that, though. I just think, you know, obviously it's the arrogance that bothers a lot of people. They're turned off by that. But he's never been arrested. He's never done anything bad. He's always
1: married to his high school sweetheart.
0: Right. He's always tried to do, you know, he never involved with any big scandal or anything like that. Did have that thing out in Brentwood when he said somebody wrote something on his garage, but we never saw proof of that. But other than that, he's really been a stand-up guy. I just don't understand the hatred. And, you know, look at this. He signs with Philadelphia. Boom. Philadelphia is already the favorite in the Eastern Conference, second or third favorite to win the NBA championship. I don't know why he couldn't do that for the Lakers, though. I mean, if he would have went back to the Lakers would not have been the third favorite to win the NBA championship. So I'm curious to see the difference he's going to make out in Philadelphia. Plus, he gets to play on the East Coast. I got to go to a Knicks-Sixer game when they come to Madison Square Garden. Though ticket price is going to be through the roof for that.
1: Well, you're not going to go to the game because you never go to any game. Your team went to a championship, and you didn't even go to the championship parade.
0: Thank you. I do have one problem, though, if I was a Philadelphia 76er fan. If Philadelphia is so great, why is LeBron, you know, and there's rumors about it, I don't know if it's a fact, that he was going to live in New York and take a helicopter down to Philly for practice and for the games?
1: Where'd you see that?
0: Yeah, that's what they were talking about.
1: I hadn't even seen that anywhere. That's fantastic.
0: Yeah.
1: Philly's a cool town to live in. I'd live in Philly.
0: Yeah, you don't want to live there. I guess he would possibly take a helicopter from New York down to Philly, and I don't know how long it would take. Not obviously not very long for that, but that would bother me if I was a Philly fan.
1: Do you think the reason that he is so questioned and everyone seems to always have issues with him is because just they perceive him as so arrogant? Do you think it's because he's successful? Do you think it's because he's bounced around? Like, what? Why do you think there is such a... I think he's more... The overall percentage of sports fans like him. I don't think he's necessarily... I don't think he's like a heel, like a bad guy.
0: No, I would say it's about 50-50.
1: It's 50-50? Okay.
0: Yeah, look at the Lakers fans. They're happy. I would say the majority of Laker fans are happy that he's leaving the Lakers out there. And why? He can still average 15 to 17 points a game, and now he's going to take it to Philadelphia and make them one of the favorites to win the NBA championship. So even the Laker fans are not happy that he's not on the team. The Laker ownership, let's be honest, didn't want him to come back this year.
1: Well, and let's also remember, too, I mean, Philly also just added Jaylen Brown and made the big move
0: him. Yes, right.
1: So you pair him up, and that kind of makes it look a little bit better. The Lakers went and got a center that everyone had to Google up. and then re-upped with Austin Reeves. So, I mean, it's not like you've made these moves that are more star-studded like Philly had when they brought in LeBron.
0: Though Boston didn't drop that much. They're still like the third favorite or the fourth favorite in the Eastern Conference, even with trading Jaylen Brown.
1: Yeah, but you still got Jason Tatum, right? And you went and you made a couple of decent moves. And, according to what you sent me, they're going to make a trade for Steph Curry. So, I mean, they're good to go on that front.
0: Do you have the Tatum quote in front of you by any chance about what he said today or not today?
1: Well, you had it in Roman numeral number 7. So, I mean, everything I've seen Jason Tatum say has been fairly complimentary of Jaylen Brown. So I haven't seen anything that you would look at and think, oh my gosh, he took a shot at him.
0: Oh yes, he did. I thought I said that to you. I'm going to have to look that up as, yeah, he totally took a shot at Jaylen Brown. There's no doubt about that.
1: It's at a youth camp.
0: Yeah, that's where it was.
1: We're going to report things that guys say as youth.
0: Absolute as gossip. But it's true. It doesn't make a difference where they, I don't care if he's at a youth camp or what he said. Why don't you give everybody the quote then?
1: Being around somebody that feels like they know it all, I don't want to be around that person. I don't want to be around the smartest person in the room. I want to learn from somebody else. So you're taking that to be a shot at Jaylen Brown.
0: Yeah, because everybody says Jaylen Brown thought he was the smartest guy in the room.
1: Oh, my gosh. Dude,
0: stop it. That's a total shot at him. And by the way, just so people understand, Jaylen Brown was not traded. People are like, yeah, they traded him because he went to Cal. He's too smart. No, they didn't say, hey, he's so good at trigonometry, he's got to go. You can't have somebody that smart in world history and be on our team. No, he thought he was the smartest guy in the room, more so when it came to basketball decisions.
1: You are reaching so badly right now.
0: What do you mean I'm reaching so bad? What are you talking about?
1: You're basing this off a motivational speech that he gave kids at a camp, and because Yahoo Sports says, was this a shot at Jaylen Brown?
0: No, it was. I'm telling you, it was a shot at
1: Jaylen Brown. You don't know. You can't tell me that. You have no idea.
0: It was a shot at Jaylen Brown because that's exactly what they said about Jaylen Brown when they shipped him out of Boston, that he thought he was the smartest guy in the room.
1: Every single one of these reports, all three of the four are from Yahoo Sports, and you're like, oh, I'm guaranteeing you that's what he said. You have no freaking idea if that's what he meant.
0: Let me give the Arnie Spanier a part. Did I tell you about my source? I'll give you his
1: name
0: if you want.
1: Common sense, yeah.
0: Common sense is my source.
1: Why would it be common sense? Why would Jason Tatum choose a youth camp giving a motivational speech to kids make a point about Jaylen Brown?
0: Maybe he felt comfortable in making the point. You don't think that's a shot at Jaylen Brown by saying that?
1: No, I don't at all. I think
0: where's Rob G? Dude, is he producing today? Where's he asleep? Where's Rob G?
1: I would sleep if I was him during this.
0: No, where the hell is Rob? Rob, are you there for crying out loud?
2: I wasn't asleep until you brought my name up, yeah.
0: Dude, you tell me, was that a shot at Jaylen?
2: That was 1,000% a shot at Jaylen.
0: Of course it was. No. Of course it was.
1: You're all losing your minds.
2: These guys are all way too calculated to say something like that.
0: It's exactly what he was doing. He was taking a shot at Jaylen Brown.
1: Everything anyone says now anywhere is a shot at somebody. Did you hear Luka took a shot at LeBron James because he talked about wanting people to be a better passer?
0: You know, I'm shocked even think it was a shot
1: at
0: him.
1: I think you're both losing your minds.
2: Right, so Plank, was it a shot when Luka did that 2-on-2 hypothetical thing to say, you know, all time players, and he picked Nikola Jokic over LeBron James? Was that a shot at LeBron?
1: No, because he wants Jokic to come to the Lakers next year. That was brilliant, is what that was. And now that the Nuggets are on the second apron, he's talking about a guy that he's played with and had success. Oh, yeah, that's brilliant.
0: You want to know what's so funny is if we did a poll, not only would Rob and I be right, I would say it'd be 75% of our
1: listeners. Every single time you talk about bringing up a poll, you get smoked.
0: 75% of the people would agree with us that it was a shot at Jaylen Brown.
1: So what?
0: What do you mean,
1: what's
0: so what? The majority agreeing with us, you're in the minority,
1: Arnie,
0: on this one.
1: Arnie, again, you guarantee so many things, and you're so dead freaking wrong on them.
0: I'm not wrong on everything.
1: Yeah. Pretty much. I mean, you got to – we're looking at everyone's like, oh, this is a shot, this is a shot. And it's just – it's aggregation to the max. It's people that want to have something to try to – oh, you know, it's – all Jason Tatum has said – is complimentary things publicly. And Jason Tatum's telling kids, hey, man, I don't like know-it-alls. I don't like know-it-alls. You don't like know-it-alls. Nobody likes know-it-alls. They can't stand him. And all of a sudden, it's like, oh, dude, he took a bunch of kids to be. That's a shot at Jaylen Brown. Come on, guys. Really?
0: Yeah,
1: that's what
0: really.
1: We're doing now in this world? That's what we're doing in this medium? Are you that bored in life right now that what Jason Tatum tells a youth camp is a shot at Jaylen Brown?
0: Come on. I had it. Where did I put that on the Roman numeral rundown, for crying out loud? I had it in there, so... No, I was like, ooh, Pike's going to like this one. He took a shot at Jaylen Brown. Can't believe you
1: let me ask you this then. Why wouldn't he do it in the media? Why would he do it to a youth camp?
0: Why wouldn't he just come out and say it in like a press conference or something like that? Well, I don't think he wants to take a direct shot at him.
1: But this isn't going to get out.
0: Well, if it got out, because that's what he was doing. He was taking a shot at you. That's why he got out.
1: Gosh. All right. Anyway, I think number one, you're giving Jason Tatum a little bit too much credit in how he's going to be discreet in this.
0: Okay.
1: And number two, every little thing now that somebody says anywhere is going to be perceived as some sort of reaction to it. Hey, are you the person that has it on the Roman numeral rundown that because Jerry Jeudy held up the four that he's picking Deshaun Watson to be the starting quarterback for the Browns? Hey, you know what my source is on this? Common sense. Come on now. You guys are losing your minds. All right, we got a break. When we come back, I want to hit this Roman numeral rundown number 10. We talked about Patrick Mahomes a little bit.
0: Yeah.
1: But will he truly be ready for the opener, and how good will he be? It's next right here on Fox Sports Radio.
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0: I did forget one thing on the Roman numeral, by the
1: way.
0: Dude,
1: why don't you just drive the show?
0: Ouch! Ouch! Go ahead, finish up.
1: I mean, I was just going to read a promo.
0: Yeah.
1: But you can bring us back. It's okay.
0: I don't have the promo in front of me.
1: If you missed any of today's show, you'll want to catch the podcast. 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Right after the show, today's podcast will be posted. 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Go ahead.
0: Did have a story. I guess I think I sent this to you like a week or two ago. And I know how you feel about this. This is a total left turn on a topic. But we dropped the ball. You want to talk about dropping the ball? This was a golden opportunity, Chris, to do exactly what I've been wanting to do for a long time. And you've been fighting me on this, with Texas and Oklahoma. Florida and Georgia have to move away from Jacksonville for 2 years, from their neutral site game because they're doing renovations to the stadium.
1: Right.
0: So they're going to move 1 year. They're going to move it to Atlanta, the Mercedes-Benz Dome, another year down to Tampa. Instead of going to other neutral sites for 2 years, this would have been the golden opportunity to play one game at home for Florida and one game at home in Georgia. See how you like it as a chance to just test it out. And if you didn't like it, then you can go back to the neutral site game in Jacksonville. But what a golden opportunity. Now, if this would have happened, if I told you that Texas and Oklahoma had to take 2 weeks off or 2 years off because of some renovations, would you want maybe those 2 years to be home field instead of two other neutral site games or no?
1: Of course.
0: Have one in Oklahoma and one in Texas.
1: That's right.
0: Golden opportunity. But no, they decided to put it in two more neutral site places, and we'll never find out that. I'm against neutral site games to begin with. Anyways.
1: They're putting it in Atlanta is where they're putting it. Yeah.
0: One in Atlanta and one in Tampa. No, one in Tampa, I think.
1: Oh, they're going to do it 1 year in Tampa, too?
0: Yeah,
1: I know it's Atlanta this year.
0: Right. So. 2027 is going to be in Tampa. But, you know, I don't like the neutral site games. I really would rather, have the home field on that. You love the neutral site game.
1: I love it in the Cotton Bowl. I've never been to the world's largest outdoor cocktail party. Maybe it's awesome. Maybe it's not.
0: It's all right. It's okay. Matter of fact, the Cotton Bowl is a lot better, but I still don't think we should do neutral site games.
1: They thought that they were going to put it in Dallas for a couple of years, or take it out of Dallas for a couple of years because they did all the renovations to the Cotton Bowl.
0: Ah.
1: But they ended up getting, I don't know if they got them done or if they're just playing through the process, but yeah. Now you've got playoff games, so you could end up playing them at home anyway.
0: Right.
1: If you get them in the first round of the playoffs. But yeah, going to fix up the stadium, and then they'll get back to having their regular world's largest outdoor cocktail party every single year in Jacksonville. But I'm here for it. I'm here for it. I wish they would have done it on campus. All right, Steve DeSager comes rolling in with everything that's trending in the world of sports. What's going on, Steve?
2: I do know there's some neutral site football on that first weekend of college football. Once we get to, Labor Day weekend and there's the three games on the Sunday.
1: We're going overseas for week zero, too, right, again this year?
2: That's
1: Is that
2: right,
1: the Big 12
2: game.
1: Opener?
2: Sorry, Big 12?
1: Yeah.
2: It's North Carolina. It's going to be in Dublin.
1: Oh, North Carolina. That's right. The Big 12 is did the Iowa State Kansas State last year.
2: North Carolina TCU, wasn't that when TCU absolutely blew the doors off them in Chapel
1: Destroyed
2: Hill?
1: Destroyed them.
2: Beginning of last year. Anyway, they're going to have three games on the first Sunday of September, the Labor Day weekend. In Nashville, it's Ole Miss, Louisville. Notre Dame's going to play at the Packers Stadium, Lambeau Field, against Wisconsin. Tickets are like Buffalo Bills type prices almost for that
1: wow.
2: one. And also, they're not in the same conference anymore. They're going to have the Apple Cup, and it's going to be their season opener, Washington State at Washington, on that first Sunday. So not a neutral site game. It's actually at Washington.
0: Wow.
2: But there you have two neutral site games otherwise on that Sunday schedule. So, and by the way, Arnie did bring up a good point last night that pass interference rule is being adjusted in college football this year. Offensive pass interference.
0: Yeah, I got that part wrong.
2: Yeah, it's just offensive pass interference is 10 yards instead of 15, which is kind of interesting. But yeah.
1: Now the NFL needs to take note.
2: Yeah, as long as it's just offense, fine. Because I can imagine that once we do anything with defensive pass interference and make it less than 15 yards, people will be clutching and grabbing all the way down the field all season long. And while that Florida-Georgia game's in Atlanta, by the way, there is that early season Nashville game that I mentioned. There's an Atlanta game with Auburn-Baylor. And there's also there's one other. Oh, Foxborough has a Navy game. not with Belichick there, but Foxborough with Navy, Notre Dame during the season. As for the NFL, all the vets report to training camps by Tuesday. All the draft choices have now signed. The Arizona Cardinals gave quarterback Jacoby Brissett a pay raise. PGA rookie Jackson Koivin from Auburn won in Minnesota on tour by 3 strokes over Scottie Scheffler. The LIV Golf event in the UK went to Lucas Herbert at 30 under par this weekend. That's a record for that tour. A record that may stand, considering they don't have funding for next year in LIV Golf. Corey Heim won NASCAR's Brickyard 400. The IndyCar schedule continues in a couple weeks on Fox TV. WNBA is off after Saturday night's All-Star game. As for Major League Baseball, the Sunday nighter at Philadelphia went to the Phils over the Yankees 11-4. Ben Rice of New York did have a 31st homer of the year, but New York outfielder Cody Bellinger went on the injured list with a strained hamstring. Tampa Bay 1-0 over Cleveland, which has lost 5 straight. The Guardians offense 1-for-28. Drew Rasmussen, the winning pitcher, went 7 innings with 9 strikeouts, and the only run came on a bunt single. Tampa Bay with the Major League's top batting average, ahead of the LA Dodgers, and they're the first place team in the AL East, ahead of the New York Yankees by 3 games. Boston beat Toronto 6-1. All-star pitcher of the Red Sox, Ranger Suarez, just off the IL, went 4 scoreless innings, 6 strikeouts. Atlanta won in 11 innings at Baltimore 3-2. Reds won in 10 innings at St. Louis 5-3. Wins for Pittsburgh and Kansas City, wins for Washington, and the Mets, who beat the Dodgers 8-3. If you didn't hear this weekend, Mets outfielder Juan Soto is out with a grade 2 strained calf. San Diego sent Miami to a 12th straight loss, 5-3. Milwaukee and Jacob Mizorowski beat Colorado 11-2. Seattle's only a game and a half behind first place Texas in the AL West. Mariners won at Texas 6-4. White Sox beat Houston 12-3, and Minnesota beat the A's 11-8. A's all-star catcher Shea Langeliers could be out for the year with a torn meniscus. Back to you.
1: Have a great week, Steve. Awesome stuff, as always. Yeah, there was always talks about the potential of moving the OU-Texas game out of the Cotton Bowl because it was so dilapidated, and you got Jerry World. But the Cotton Bowl in the city of Dallas stepped up. So it's the only time it's never been played outside of Dallas since, gosh, I want to say like the 1920s. And they played once in the Big 12 championship game in Jerry World. So that's always going to be in Dallas. And they're fixing the stadium to make sure that Georgia and Florida want to constantly play. Where is that? Jacksonville, where they always play?
0: Yeah, Jacksonville, yeah.
1: So I don't
0: You're
1: think
0: a lot
1: these
0: better
1: games
0: venue.
1: Are going to move.
0: You're a lot better venue, to be honest with you. It's a lot better. If you're going to have a neutral site game, it's a lot better than the Cotton Bowl.
1: It wasn't. No. I mean, when was the last time you went to the Cotton Bowl?
0: I'm just talking about like the atmosphere for fans and the people and stuff like that. I'm not talking about the stadium itself. Just
1: you're slapped right in the middle of the Texas State Fair.
0: I know. That's the fun part. It's too bad because, like I said, could you imagine if Texas and Oklahoma had that game on campus? That'd really be crazy. You'd have to have extra security for something like that. That'd be nuts. Wow.
1: You already have to, basically, the way that it is. And you never know. Can I pose one thing on both you and Rob G's a feeling that Jason Tatum's using a youth camp to take a shot at Jaylen Brown?
0: Yes, yes.
1: Doesn't that make you think a little less of Jason Tatum? That he doesn't have the marbles to do that in front of like a microphone, that you would do it if you truly think that that was a shot at Jaylen Brown? Like, why would you choose a camp to do it?
0: I don't know. I don't think any lesson. I don't think he meant to do it. I think maybe he was just giving a speech. Maybe a camper asked him a question and he went off and, you know, on a tangent, and that's what came out. I don't think any disrespect or anything to that fact. Matter of fact, if he really wanted Jaylen Brown to be on the team and they traded him, wouldn't he go ask for a trade also, saying, you know what you did was wrong, should have come to me, now I don't want to be here? But of course, he had that big contract. I know it's not easy to just get rid of somebody like that. He does not seem upset, though, that Jaylen Brown's gone. I haven't seen any quotes like, oh, this is horrible.
1: If he didn't want him gone, he wouldn't be gone. Don't you think?
0: I would think, yes. I would think, but I don't know if they asked his opinion on it.
1: I don't, has he reached that level yet? I mean, he's won a title.
0: Yeah, but he did sign his new contract, right?
1: Right.
0: So there's nothing he could do about it anyway.
1: How about this from Paul? Since you brought up the off-campus championship games, the off-campus rivalry games. Paul writes, there's a large faction arguing Georgia versus Florida go on campus permanently. Jacksonville is fighting like hell to keep it. The economic impact for the city is immeasurable. Keeping these games off campus was part of stadium renovation negotiations. Yeah, I think he kind of laid that out. But here, I think part of the problem is once you have it on campus, people realize, oh, dang, this is pretty awesome. You know, you know, especially whenever you have that rivalry that's going to be played every year between the Bulldogs and the Gators. It's amazing if it was on campus.
0: The fact that Jacksonville's fixing up their stadium, isn't that mean that they signed something to say that they'll come back after 2 years? Or no, that doesn't mean anything.
1: I can only speak what I know, but OU and Texas agreed to a very, very long-term deal that assured that it would stay in Dallas for, right now it's like the 2037, maybe, whenever it's, it's signed through for a very long time for OU and Texas to be in Dallas. And I would assume that's the same thing with Georgia and Florida staying in Jacksonville for the longest time. And no, Jason, they never moved OU Texas to Jerry World, but they did play in the Big 12 championship game 1 year. Oh, and here's Matt. He's got your back. He says the Boston local sports media for weeks have been talking about how everyone thinks that Jaylen Brown is the smartest person in the room. This is the only thing Arnie is right on. Listen,
0: oh,
1: I'm
0: you
1: just telling
0: look
1: you right
0: at that.
1: I could not disagree more. But in that same vein, if Jason Tatum is using a youth camp to take a shot at a guy, then like, how soft is he? And this is one of the first times I think that we would ever be like, oh, well, the Boston media said if Jason Tatum was gone, they'd be talking about Jason Tatum's this and he's that. As soon as you leave, all of the bad things start coming out, right? Nick, how does Pete Rose get in, guys, when Barry Bonds and Roger Clemens got less than 5 of the 16 votes this year? It's a good question.
0: How does Pete Rose get in when Bonds and Clemens got less than 5 of the 16? Oh, that's from the
1: percentage, Well, Bonds and Clemens are probably never getting in, unfortunately. And maybe for Bonds, it's not until a whole new generation rolls through. Maybe we have another steroid controversy. His point is, if you're saying, oh, yeah, Pete Rose is going to get in because of, you know, now him no longer being on the ban list.
0: Right.
1: I mean, is that just magically going to work for him? Because it's not working for Barry Bonds and Roger Clemens over time.
0: And Fernando,
1: and I think both of them were Hall of Famers.
0: I thought Fernando was a shoo-in. You know what I mean? Wow.
1: And then Overnight Joe. Pete Rose should never go into the Hall of Fame. He lied for years about betting on baseball. I bet he lied about only betting on the Reds, too. Pete never came clean until he had a book to sell. May he rest in peace in hell.
0: Wow. Yes, he did lie, but is that a punishment to be out of the Hall of Fame? Now, Chris, had he thrown a game, had he purposely lost the game on purpose, then I could say, okay, let's keep him out for life. That's not true, and we don't have any proof of that. Just because you lied, I don't know if the punishment fits the crime in this situation.
1: Yeah, if he suddenly walked out, he's like, I'm trying to think who was like a shortstop for the, was Dave Concepcion still playing with the Reds whenever he was managing?
0: If all of a sudden
1: he comes in the seventh and the Reds are up 5-1 and he brings Concepcion into pitch, he's like, all right, I'm going to go bring in the right. Eric Davis, you're coming into pitch. Like, I don't know how you'd be able to show that he did affect the game like that. Oh, we got to get a break. When we come back, Arnie's picks, he has what? One game you're picking tonight?
0: One game, but it's a big one. It's a big one.
1: One game. That's next on Fox Sports Radio.
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27: Hey, I wanted to get a chance to comment on Sims' all-time top 10 quarterback list. No disrespect, they're all fantastic, of course. But I don't know how you create an all-time top 10 list and leave Joe Montana off that thing.
26: I thought he was, Terry. Because I was going to bring it up that he did win 4 Super Bowls, didn't lose. He didn't get to other Super Bowls. Yes, Paul.
28: Joe Montana was not on Chris Sims' list.
26: Oh, well, yeah, you got a point there, Terry. Sims texted me last night, and he said, hey, you found some loopholes in my list. I think I surprised him with my passion for roughing him up. I thought Joe Montana was on there. I know Elway was on there. You know I hate lists, but this was one of those where, yes, Peyton was great. Peyton changed the position. He did. Dan Marino changed the position. Joe Montana was 4-0. Like, if we're going to give Jordan credit for 6-0, I got to give Montana credit for 4-0. But, yeah, you get these lists, and you're like, oh, okay, let's argue. And as he said, look, it's the time of the year where you're trying to come up with something. Your bosses at NBC say, hey, can you come up with a list, Chris? And then he did. Quarterbacks in their prime. If you didn't win Super Bowls in your prime, I can't acknowledge how great you were in your prime. Lamar Jackson has been unbelievable in his prime. Josh Allen in his prime. You haven't won anything. I got to give you a little extra credit if you win something in your prime.
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31: Really, the W wants to be more about the sport, and I get that. Caitlin Clark is still the biggest star in the league. And I realize that for on the floor about this, what I'm going to say is really unfair. Caitlin Clark's got to be spectacular for this to continue. If she comes into the league and is just one of the top players, okay, how long is that going to last until, okay, Caitlin Clark's been great, but now we're kind of into somebody else, right? They want Caitlin Clark to come be spectacular. 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
1: So is this it, Mary? Is this your last show? Or do you have one tomorrow before you go, or is this it?
12: No, this is it.
0: This is it.
12: Any I decided final, to spend it with you guys.
1: Any final parting thoughts?
12: The Dolphins are still going to be crap.
1: Well, I like that.
12: Oklahoma is not going to beat UT.
0: What? Wow, she's taking shots at us before she leaves.
1: Oh, that's right. She's moving to Austin. So
0: yeah.
1: Yeah, Joy Austin. There's more show. Homeless people there than there are in Los Angeles.
0: Wow.
1: You're going to have a blast.
12: True.
0: Wow. Well, we're going to miss you, Mary. You've been here, with us for 2 years now,
12: yeah,
0: right?
12: Yeah, I think I was 20 when I started.
0: Wow.
1: So you're like, you've gone backwards. You're like 19 now? Is that
12: yeah,
1: right?
12: Yeah, I'm like 15 for real.
1: Well, great job, Mary Mack. You'll be missed, man. Enjoy time with your family and enjoy living in the heat. When the show started tonight, it was 100 degrees here in Oklahoma. So I can't even imagine what it was like in Austin. Yeah, wow. It was kind of funny. Last night I posted a shot of my dashboard and it was 7:30 at night. All right, 7 o'clock at night. I'm sorry. And it was 100 degrees at 7 o'clock at night. And I had people I mentioned like, yeah, that's normal. That's not normal. Okay. 100 degrees when the sun's going down is not normal, but welcome to the Southwest, Mary. You're going to love it.
12: I'm going to hate it.
1: Rob,
12: I hate it every time I come home.
1: Rob, I'm excited that you're here, but I'm hoping you get your Sunday nights back to yourself. Great job by DeSager, as always, and the millions and millions of editors that hook us up with all the great sound for the shows. So that means this is your final pick segment, Mary. You better embrace it. And Arnie brought one whole pick for you.
0: One whole pick.
12: Honored.
1: Yeah.
12: Yay.
0: Give me a little music. Put me in the mood. You know what it is, don't you, Chris? You know what time it is,
1: I mean,
0: don't
1: it's
0: you?
1: Not the 50 baseball games this weekend or anything.
0: It is time where, you know, say it with me, the preseason is the free season. This is where I dominate, Chris. You know that, don't you? You keep saying, oh, I think the last 5 years, baloney. Maybe 1 year out of the last 5 years, we had to slow it down and get ready for the regular season because I wasn't having the best of years. But otherwise, I am the king of preseason. You know that, don't you, my friend? I am like Batman when it comes to preseason picks in the NFL. And all the gamblers know that because the gamblers say, even Todd Furman will tell you, you have advantage in the preseason. And here we have the Hall of Fame game. And we got an advantage in the preseason. The Cardinals can't even get out of their way. They're in a bet. Take Carolina -1.5 and the over 36.5. The over 36.5 because there will be some turnovers that will lead to some easy scores. So there you have my picks. Do them as you please. No longer strictly for entertainment purposes only. The preseason is the free season, Chris. You know that by now, don't
1: no,
0: you?
1: No, I don't know that because you're freaking terrible at picking the preseason.
0: No, I'm
1: you
0: very
1: keep
0: good.
1: Saying you are.
0: I'm actually the best, to be honest with you. They banned me from casinos in Vegas because of it.
1: The over pick is actually not a bad call because I didn't realize this. Last year, the Chargers put 34 points on the board.
0: Yes.
1: The year before, the combined total between the Bears and the Texans was 38. Browns and the Jets, the combined total was 37. What'd you say the number was right now, 38?
0: 38.
1: Raiders.
0: 36.5, excuse me.
1: So you hit the over for four straight years.
0: Yes, I have.
1: But you haven't. But prior to that, you had three straight years where the under hit. So a little
0: that's
1: bit
0: why you need
1: there
0: me.
1: On that front.
0: The preseason is the free season.
1: Do you know the last time that Arizona played in the Hall of Fame game?
0: Was Jim Hart the quarterback?
1: No, it was actually in 2017.
0: Oh,
1: the last time they played in it. They beat the they lost the Cowboys 20-18, and they're playing the Carolina Panthers. Is that correct?
0: Yes, they are.
1: The last time that the the last time that the Carolina Panthers have played in the Hall of Fame game, I don't know how else to put that, but I don't think that it's happened before.
0: Right, right.
1: The Panthers are playing in their first ever Hall of Fame game. that should be fun. Well, listen, we're back with you tomorrow night. We'll be on the air from 9 p.m. to 1 a.m. Central Time. Mary Mack, you're the best for the Stinking Genius. See I'm Chris ya. Plank. We'll see you tomorrow night on Fox Sports Radio. We are Fox Sports.
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15: I'm Bill Hemmer, and these are the most impactful moments in American history. On November 5th, 1831, Nat Turner was sentenced to death for leading a bloody rebellion. 11 weeks prior, on August 21st, Turner and a group of more than 70 enslaved African Americans killed nearly 60 white people over the course of 3 days. In the aftermath, 30 slaves and one free black man were sentenced to death for their participation in the rebellion, 19 of whom were executed. Turner escaped for a time but was later captured and hanged. This insurrection in Southampton, Virginia, shook the entire system of slavery and raised debates over emancipation. It was a defiant and violent moment in our country's history, setting the stage for a larger armed conflict in the years to come. For more, go to foxnewspodcast.com. I'm Bill Hemmer, Fox News.
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0: 12 straight games. San Diego scored 4 in the 8th and won at Miami 5-3. Mets 8-3 over the Dodgers. Milwaukee beat Colorado, the worst team in the majors, 11-2. Winner Jacob Mizorowski with 12 strikeouts in his 5 innings. Seattle won at Texas 6-4. White Sox 12-3 over Houston. Extra inning wins for both the Reds and the Braves. The Arizona Cardinals gave quarterback Jacoby Brissett a pay raise. Corey Heim won NASCAR's Brickyard 400. I'm Steve DeSager.
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6: It was just a small accident. 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Well, I don't know. Welcome in the beginning of another week of the Ben Maller Show. We are in the air everywhere as we bloviate the overnight skies here, hanging out side by side, dedicated to delight, unless we're not, coast to coast, border to border, and beyond, on the vast and mighty powerful microphones of FSR, emanating live from the circus, the overnight chit-chat circus, guaranteed human from the world-famous Fox Sports Radio studios, where Overnight Joe, Vern, and Lawn God Larry are settled in for some hot sports talk. They demanded, they said, we need hot sports talk, and they're going to get it as we are here. United as one, starting a brand new week, and was away at the end of last week. A couple things happened that caught my attention. I love a good whodunit. Been a big fan of those whodunit for some time. We got one of those whodunit stories, and it's not that big a deal yet. We're still early on in this story. So it is an NFL story of sorts. Call it the crash test dummies, if you will. So our lead this hour from San Francisco, and we learned over the weekend that head coach Kyle Shanahan was, in fact, a crash test dummy of sorts, was injured in a car accident that actually happened back on the 14th of the month. So it was a little while ago in Northern California, and he's not there as the Niners get going here, the new NFL season training camp, which is not very exciting. Not really. And he's limited, not coaching the team. I guess he did show up on Sunday for a little bit. So if you didn't see this, perhaps not. You were probably out busy doing things. That's what most people end up doing on the weekends. I assume maybe you've heard something about it. As I've heard, Kyle Shanahan, they say he suffered a concussion, broken schnoz, several broken ribs, snap, crackle, pop, and injuries to his hands in this accident. That doesn't seem like a minor deal to me. What do I know? The 49ers claimed that Shanahan was briefly hospitalized, and they said, well, non-life-threatening injuries, just a couple of cracked ribs, broken nose, concussion, all that stuff. And then a bunch of the first responders were there, came out, helped him out, assisted at the scene of the accident. Now, the assistant head coach, Chris Forrester, will oversee. He's the interim, not really interim coach thing guy during practice here. The rest of the coaching staff also will partner up here. And that's the plan, as Shanahan is not going to be back. So he'll be back at some point. From what it sounds like, he's going to be back in a couple of weeks. He'll be back coaching the team. There's a lot of unanswered questions, though. And this is one of those stories that fascinates me. And I don't know if you have any interest in it or not. To me, this is a rather bizarre story. And I get the sense there's more there that we're not getting. So that is a good jumping off point. Let us discuss the question. Are we getting

0: the entire deal on what happened with 49ers coach Kyle Shanahan and his car accident. I've got Banana Boat, McRib, and Milk Bones. And we will combine all of these things together, and we are going to have some apple pie and some vanilla ice cream. They go very well together. Very well together. Mm. Yeah. All right. So, to answer the question, are we getting the whole story? Of course we're not getting the whole story. There's no chance we're getting the whole story. I give this side eye. Come on now. 11 days of radio silence. 11 days of squadoosh on this particular story. The head coach of one of the flagship NFL franchises. This ain't Jacksonville. Okay? It's not. The 49ers. The greatest team of the 1980s with fans who are old dudes now who remember the 1980s, and they've had decent teams, so they can't get past the Rams now. Let's remember that. Let's remember that. Anyway, it's a pretty big franchise in the NFL. Their head coach, one of the few head coaches you know who they are. There's a lot of nameless coaches in the NFL. He gets dinged up in what seems like a pretty big accident, and it sends lights and sirens to the hospital. Goes to the emergency room, and everybody just decides, let's just hold off on letting people know about that. We'll just wait on that one. Yeah, let's put that on the back burner. Why not? Sure. Absolutely. We'll wait nearly 2 weeks, and then we'll let it out. And enter now into the chat, those of you that have ever worked in the media, or if you know how the media operates, or politics, the Friday afternoon, evening, Saturday news dump. That is a tradition unlike any other. And it's a universal sign. When you do something, when you announce something strategically, you wait to announce something on either Friday afternoon or evening or Saturday. It's a universal sign to the heavens. Please don't pay any attention to this. Move along. Move along now. Move along. That's it. They waited until everyone was rubbing the Banana Boat suntan lotion on at the beach, mowing their lawn, or arguing over wieners on the grill at the family cookout, so that by Monday, which would be just, you know, here we are, it's ancient history, we'll move on, there'll be something else out there. Nothing to see here, nothing to see, move on, nothing, really, nothing to see here? Come on. All right, this is a news cycle, unless it's not, it's a controlled burn. Burn, baby, burn. That's what this is here. And look, maybe this is something that was perfectly innocent, and there's a perfectly innocent explanation for this. I can't really think of what that would be to wait 11 days. You would think if it's innocent, you'd denounce it right away. There must be something. Was Brandon Ayuk in the other car that hit Shanahan? I don't know. The timing alone, having been around these type of stories over the years, the timing alone does raise eyebrows. And if it doesn't, then that's your problem. That's not my problem here. And in NFL, where controlling the narrative, it's always about controlling the narrative, is a competitive sport. It is skepticism comes with the territory, and it's the timing. If it looks engineered, this is a general rule of thumb from following NFL headlines over the years and commenting on them, opining on them behind the bully pulpit. If the timing looks engineered, probably was engineered. All right, now, to the eyewitness part, there's a lot of layers to this cake. It's like that Maryland cake, the state cake of Maryland. The great Sports with Coleman popped up on my fifth hour podcast over the weekend of the mailbag, and he loves to send me food pictures, and the cake in Maryland is just amazing. It's like an 18-layer chocolate cake thing, and it just looks great. There's a lot of layers to this cake. There are. The eyewitness part of it's fascinating to me. And I just don't get that part. If you take a step back and look down from 30,000 feet in the sky, all right, the 49ers released the news on Kyle Shanahan's car accident. So the question is why? Why did nobody, no man or woman, leak the Kyle Shanahan car accident story? And they just sat on it, and they waited till the Niners got around to letting people know on a Saturday news dump. In the smartphone era, in the social media era that we live in, where people live stream having a cup of coffee at Starbucks and they think other people want to see that. That's the world we're in. And people leak HOA drama, the drama-o-rama at the HOA on their Facebook pages, right? And we're supposed to believe a story that involved a name NFL head coach. It's the family business for the Shanahans. And everyone just allowed it to sit there in the vault for 11 days. That's it. And this is the part of the story that fries my brain. It does. You've got so many people that had access to Shanahan, from the first responders to the police, the paramedics, the ambulance crew, the tow truck drivers that I assume came out at some point. I don't know if they were there while the accident was still active. The bystanders, people wandering around, people in other cars that were stopped because of the traffic caused by the accident. You had all these various layers of people, from insiders who were there to work to people that weren't. And then you think about the loose lips and how everyone talks. Hey, how'd work go today, honey? Oh, I cleaned up a car accident with Kyle Shanahan, the 49ers coach. Yeah, he got really effed up. Oh, really? Is that right? Okay. Well, I'm not going to call TMZ and make a quick $10,000. I'm not going to contact the Daily Mail in London and see how much they'll pay, or the New York Post. No, I'm just going to sit here and pretend it didn't happen. That makes sense. Why not? Come on. Make a quick buck. Everyone needs money. Loose lips are everywhere. Everywhere loose lips on these stories. And yet the internet, which leaks like it's a submarine with a screen door on it, and all of a sudden everyone stayed completely silent on the Kyle Shanahan story. How would that be? Why was it in the middle of the night? Even if it was in the middle of the night, there's less people. And I believe it happened in the afternoon or early evening, from what I read on the interweb and all that. But still, did Kyle Shanahan use some voodoo boogaloo? Did he lock the photos and the video and all that in the same vault with the McRib recipe? And in order to get the video and the photos of Kyle Shanahan's car accident, you need the McRib recipe, and you can't get it. Now, listen, I'm not sitting here saying that there's like little green men confiscated every iPhone. Men in Black came down and they erased every video clip and all that stuff. But the math ain't mathing. Is that a fair point or not? I feel like that's a fair point. Then is it possible that TMZ say, well, we're kind of in bed with the NFL now, so we don't want to help. You know, it's an important story for the NFL, so we're not going to let it out. Why would it be an important story not to let out? Who cares? If Shanahan did nothing wrong and it was just an accident and he was the aggrieved party in the accident, okay. Did everyone just magically decide at the same time that they're going to be discreet? Or is this timeline just messed up? Certainly seems fugazi on this end. All right, now last word to the media part of this kerfluffle. The media part of this kerfluffle. So we know that supposedly nobody contacted with photos. There are other ways these things get out, right? I assume a bunch of people with the 49ers knew about it, and they kept it under wraps there. And people around the NFL, they love to gossip, so people in the NFL were aware of this. The question here is how are the 49ers, the beat reporters for the 49ers, and in like the same token, the national NFL insiders, the information people of the NFL, how are they looking about now on the Kyle Shanahan car accident story? It's like, well, it's weird no one leaked it. Did somebody maybe leak it and then they just sat on it? Is that a possibility? Things that make you go, Things that make you go, Now, this is why there's questions about trust with certain people that are, you know, now the modern day insider crowd, and it's handpicked and everyone's helping everyone out here. If your livelihood depends on a text back from, let's say, GM John Lynch, or a couple extra minutes with Shanahan at the end of practice, and you're the beat reporter for the 49ers, are you really going to be like a Navy SEAL storming the 49er building there demanding answers? Are you really going to go down that road? Probably not. Probably not. Now, generally speaking, the beat reporters are not breaking stories much these days. It generally doesn't happen. They're just waiting for a group text. That's how this stuff gets done here. The NFL media twiddling their thumbs as they look for the green light on the signal of permission here. Like elementary school kids, just wait. Can I go to the bathroom? Okay, I gotta wait for the teacher to let me go down the hall to go to the urinal. I gotta wait for that. Okay, the teacher says it's okay. Okay, now we'll do it. That sounds good, right? Everyone's a watchdog. Everyone is a watchdog until the team hands out meaty flavored milk bones, and then they're good. Then they are good, good, good, good, good. You don't want to be that guy. And I've learned this. You don't want to be that guy who gets frozen out because you actually asked questions or you got the story out before everyone else. And so everyone who's doing this, for the most part, they just sit there and play twiddlywinks until the organization drops the script. And suddenly every beat reporter, every insider, they send out roughly the same exact thing within minutes of each other. The coordination on this is next level. It's not really reporting, it's Broadway. It's a Broadway production of waiting for the press release, just sitting around waiting for the press release. It's Tony Award worthy, is what it is. It just is. And many fanboys, they think they're getting their watchdogs. You're not. And I know you're so far gone, you don't even care. You're like, I believe these beat reporters are really doing their job. They're not really hall monitors. They're not hall monitors at all. They're prioritizing the access. That's the most important thing. They hang out, laugh at the coach's jokes. Oh! It's the modern way this all operates now. It is. If you would like to comment on that, do you think there's something more going on? What do you think's going on? Will we get some kind of bombshell story when the sun rises on this Monday or Tuesday later this week here? Is that going to happen? 877-99 on Fox is the number. Also on X, at Ben Maller. That's at Ben Maller if you'd like to be part of the live radio program. Well, straight ahead, NFL head coach living the Wolf of Wall Street life. What do I mean by that? The Wolf of Wall Street life, an NFL coach living the Wolf of Wall Street life. We'll get to that and we will do it next. However, look at the time. It is the A block. What hour is it? Let's see if we can find out right
1: now. Number one.
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0: It is the Ben Maller Show. I'm Bill Miller. We roll on. Reminder, the fifth hour podcast, a spinoff of the Ben Maller Show, had three new episodes. The tremendously popular mailbag, the latest episode. Don't listen now because we're doing the original show. When those boring daytime shows come on or you're just bored, you can turn on the fifth hour podcast on demand, the mailbag featuring my radio comrade, Sports with Coleman. Baltimore radio legend, podcast guy now, friend of John Harbaugh, the coach of the Giants now, and also the man that asks the toughest questions to Lamar Jackson every week. That's it. Yes, it is a mess here, Coop. The animals leave food all over. Apparently, we need to hire people's mothers to work here to clean up after them.
1: Lord, help us.
0: I'm still fascinated how you can't do a 3 or 4 hour radio show without eating. Like, if you're doing the show talking, like, I don't get it. And then if you're going to eat, okay, fine, you're going to eat. There's trash cans all over the place. Maybe use one.
1: And we have wet wipes, so you could wipe down the area that you ate at.
0: Yes, the company still believes the pandemic's going on, so they still invest big in Purell and disinfecting wipes. That is, we spend a lot of money on that. A lot of money. That might be the same. I don't know. That could be the same stuff.
1: I think people just take them home, though, because, once again, the studio is always sticky.
0: Yeah. Well, the only thing people take home is those eye drop, or not the eye drop, the eyeglass cleaners. That's a big perk when you work here. You get eyeglass cleaner. And,
1: I wish I wore glasses.
0: Oh man, just wait a few more years. You'll need them.
1: I have perfection in these eyeballs.
2: No. I stopped using those.
0: Why is that? What's wrong with them?
2: Well, I found out. I mean, it depends. If, like, my lenses that I have.
0: Oh, here we go. This is where Coop does a humble brag that his glasses are better than everyone else's glasses. Just like his car is better than everyone else's car, and he needs premium gas.
2: Some things are better and more expensive than others. I have a special, like,
0: yes,
1: what? Protectant, you know, over your lenses.
0: Do you have a stigmatism that you need special glasses for?
1: So, like, if you got that protector on your car paint.
2: But yeah, it's like a film on there that, you know, it's called like Crizal or something like that.
1: Scratch resistant.
2: Okay. And
1: smudge resistant.
2: And it doesn't, like, it makes it so that lights don't do that, like, you know,
1: glare.
2: Oh, okay. Yes, the glare resistance. And I found out that if you use those lens wipes, like, a lot over time, it's going to wear down that protective coat.
0: Oh, okay.
2: Yeah.
1: Well, it says, so what are you supposed to do? Just spit on it?
0: Yes. Just spit a loogie.
2: You're supposed to use, like, water and occasionally some like, Dawn soap.
0: Oh, yeah. It says here the safety, I don't want to give the name on it, but lens wipes, anti-static, anti-fog.
1: Ooh.
0: Very important. It's got glass, plastic, polycarbonate, and then it says, I thought this is important, do not use on contact lenses. Do you really have to put that on there? Like, do you really need, are there people that dumb amongst us that
1: honestly
0: need to know? That? Yeah? Okay. Also, it says, do not use in... internally.
1: I have seen some crazy stuff.
0: You gonna clean your twig and berries with it?
1: Yeah.
0: Or what are you gonna
2: We're out of dude wipes. Go grab the lens cloth.
0: Oh, no. Oh my
1: god. But that still shouldn't go inside, right?
0: I would think not. I would think that would not be a good idea. All right. Random Ryan in Carolina writes in on X at Ben Maller. He says former Washington Wizard Michael Jordan is the governor of today's Brickyard 400 winner. Corey Heim. Boogity, boogity, boogity, boogity, boogity, boogity, boogity, boogity. Only the wokesters over there in the NBA use governor. The rest of us, we use owner.
1: Hello, governor.
0: Until Draymond Green becomes a race car driver, and then he'll scare all the other people in NASCAR to call it governor. And like Adam Silver went down on that one. King Rory writes in. He says, I find it hard to believe in this day and age that there are no photos or video of Kyle Shanahan's car accident, especially since Big Brother is watching us either through Ring or Flock cameras. Yeah, those Flock cameras are everywhere, man.
1: What do they look like?
0: They're not very, but these photos on the internet, they're not, they're not very big. It's every intersection, just about every other intersection. I see them all the time. You don't see them? You don't even know what you're looking for.
1: I haven't been looking for them, yeah.
0: Yeah, they're license plate readers. They're all over the place. Although, I guess there's a pushback now to get rid of them. See, what else do we have? Let's see, page down. I can't read that. Now, Michael says, was it possible that Kyle Shanahan, Michael in Tulsa says, was it possible Kyle Shanahan was driving one of Dan Patrick's Sprinter vans? Yeah, that was a good promotion. Sure, why not? Late Night Drug Tester says, Shanahan is interesting, but who gets the points from the NFL Book'em for Tony Romo getting busted? Has to be serious for him to skip a golf tournament. Well, he was golfing in Wisconsin, and I believe he shot a 35 over par and then got popped for a driving under the influence. Not a great day. Ryan, who's in Mexico, says, I'm sure insider Diana Russini has inside information on Kyle Shanahan. She'll get right into that. Doug, Monkey Biz Doug writes, this is the NLF, or I think he meant NFL, 49ers showed up with a folder of NDAs and hush money. All right. The Baltimore Media Freeloader account says, excellent opening monologue. Is there any debate that Smith Island cake, the official cake there in Maryland, is superior to the Baba Ganoush? No, that's a good-looking cake. Now, I got to make sure the frosting is as good as it looks. I got to examine the frosting. I'm looking at a photo of the what appears to be just amazing Smith Island cake. Just a really good, really, really good. And then the Baba Ganoush, a little too much green in that. A little too much green. See, what else do we have? Fargo Pete writes in. Where do you think Fargo Pete's at? That's right. Yeah, he's in Fargo. I met him at the Maller Meet and Greet in Minnesota we did a couple years back. He says, hey, Ben, you don't need to cover LeBron, the WNBA, or country music. Brian No took care of all of that on Friday. Is that true? All right. I did not know that. But the LeBron news, I know Curmudgeon Wayne was demanding Curmudgeon Wayne.
1: Whoa. Brian couldn't have said that because he didn't know about LeBron. It hadn't happened yet.
0: I'm just telling you.
1: Brian thought that he was going to go to Miami.
0: Oh, I thought he was going to Cleveland.
2: Yeah. Well, he thought he was going to Miami because of the...
1: beforehand. Before the leak even happened, he told me he thought they were going to Miami.
0: Didn't Schefter report? I think Adam Schefter had LeBron. He got it wrong. That's his...
1: Wah, wah.
0: Had LeBron going to Miami. His worst report since he had Condoleezza Rice becoming the Browns head coach, which is still my favorite Adam Schefter reportable. I love... Hey, Schef's cool, but I love... That were. Now, Curmudgeon, do you think this is a real account or this is like a fake account? Curmudgeon Karen in Duluth, Wayne's wife in Duluth, is that's got to be a fake account, right? That can't be legit. I've never seen that before. It says, Wayne just bet me $100 on your rundown not being up on time. You better not let me lose $100 or I'm sending you the bill. Buddy boy, get on it.
1: Buddy boy.
0: So I pointed out, since my rundown was, of course, on time. That Curmudgeon Karen owes me like $50 because I get half the winnings on that.
1: There you go.
0: And and usually what we do here, we have this Maller Plus, Jay Scoop, Robbie the Mariner fan, several other P1s love Maller
1: Jerry.
0: Plus. Jerry in Rhode Island loves Maller Plus. So they spend it. Wayne is too cheap. I mean, Karen, Wayne in Duluth's wife there, Curmudgeon Wayne, does he ever take you out to a nice meal? He's so cheap, he can't afford Maller Plus. I hope he takes you to some nice restaurants there in Duluth. There's like one nice restaurant in Duluth. It's right on the water there. That's one nice.
1: Only one.
0: Only one. Yeah. Analog Alice is very weird. This story revealed about 10 days after the incident and not one leak. I don't think it was a car accident. Ooh. There's more to the story. Let's go now. We have boots on the ground. And you got to have a guy. You got to have a guy. I've always said that for every situation. Let's go now to the Bay Area and our embedded, unpaid, untrained reporter. Boots on the ground. For more on this Shanahan car accident story, let's go to our insider, Lucky Tony. Hello, Lucky Tony.
3: 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Tell everyone, why don't you? Thanks, Ben.
0: Okay, you're welcome. Well, I think you do that. I think you do. It was a tribute to Lucky Tony. There was a question that we got on the mailbag, who's been dumped the most in the history of the show. And I said, well, all time, it's probably Blind Scott, who used to call, is retired now, couldn't handle the pressure of calling.
1: It's a lot.
0: It's a lot of pressure to be a celebrity caller. And I said, so all time, it's got to be Blind Scott. And I said, recently, it's Lucky Tony. Because Lucky Tony, I like that his calls are compact. He's on usually about a minute at the most, minute and a half. And Lucky Tony gets on there and he'll promote a porn star and then say something offensive. We'll dump him and then that's it.
2: I think I'd have to disagree. I mean, Lucky Tony, yeah, probably. But I don't know if Blind Scott would be all time. I mean, I know the longevity suggests that he might be. But for a good period of time, Blind Scott was pretty good about not cursing on the air.
0: Yeah, but then he runs out of medicine.
2: Real talk, however.
0: Oh, well, yeah. Real talk, you were just waiting for it. Real talk, he had the phone. He did the opposite of the, you know how when you meet with your boss and they do the compliment sandwich where they compliment you and then they throw the thing they really wanted to meet with you about, that you're a schmuck and you're terrible at your job, and then they compliment you on the way out. That's a compliment sandwich. He did the opposite. He would start out with something nice and then boom! And sometimes he'd just go right to the body blow. Yeah, and I love that he started calling again after years, and then he said, well, if Trump wins, I'm going to keep calling. He didn't think Trump was going to win, and then Trump won, and then but he disappeared anyway.
2: Yeah.
0: And he works the day shift now and all that. There you go. Curmudgeon Wayne in Duluth says, I found the reason why you're always late on the rundown. Did you drive after a $300 beer tab too? Sober up. Yes, my big drinking problem there. Curmudgeon Wayne. Well, you listen, Wayne, I know you have an intervention. You and the wife get together, figure out how to get Maller Plus. You'll get everything you need in Maller Plus, every little nugget of information right there. Well, this is a good way to piggyback off Lucky Tony's phone call. So an NFL head coach of sorts has now lived the Wolf of Wall Street life. We are talking about the famous quote, how do you survive working on Wall Street? Cocaine and hookers. Well, that would be the interim head coach of the 49ers way back in 2017, who famously filmed himself. It was such a crazy video, we thought it was fake. It was not. This guy had such a party life, this guy. He was coaching with the Miami Dolphins. He's hanging out with the Miami Dolphins. This guy had such an amazing life coaching there that he filmed himself. He was dating a stripper, and he did a line of coke right there in the Dolphin facility.
1: Oof!
0: Yeah, on camera. And if you would have said, "I'll go on the," there were no prediction markets. I don't think in 2017 it wasn't really a thing back then. If you had said within 10 years that guy who got dumped by the Dolphins for snorting the coke right there in the coach's room in Miami. Which they called back in the day, they called that the 1980s. And if you had said that guy will be technically the interim head coach in less than 10 years of the 49ers. Now, granted, it's because of injury. Chris Forster, I believe is how you say his name, but he was the offensive line coach at the time, October of 2017. This video got leaked by this Las Vegas, stripper, I think, if I remember correctly, that he was dating. And she's the one that leaked it. That doesn't seem like a nice stripper. I don't know. What do I know? Seems like that's not the nicest thing to do. I'm just saying. It could be a little nicer. Could be a little nicer. What else do we have? Shane in Des Moines says, I miss Philly Rob. And I'm wondering how you feel he would handle LeBron James being on his Sixers now. Would he be all in or critical like the Laker historians were when James joined L.A.? I think he'd be a homer. There you go, Miss Philly Rob. Well, Philly Rob was great. Fly, Eagles, fly. That's on the road to victory. Philly Rob. That's his song. And I'm assuming he would not be happy, and then he'd embrace Philly Rob, would embrace LeBron. He would not be happy at first. I don't believe LeBron is going to be accepted in Philadelphia. It's not going to go well, and I'm here for it. I've got my order for buttered popcorn and some snacks, and I'm excited about how this is going to go down. It's much different. It's foreign from everything LeBron's experienced in his career. We're going to talk more about it because Wayne in Duluth wants me to talk about that. And if Wayne wants me to talk about it, I'll talk about it next hour. But LeBron has always had, and I feel, who I really feel bad for is the media that are paid to follow him around. there's a couple of reporters whose job is to follow LeBron around. Literally, they've moved from Cleveland to Miami, back to Cleveland to L.A. Now they got to move to Philadelphia. Wherever LeBron goes, they
1: go. Sounds fun.
0: And you got to find new doctors. You got to find new stores to shop at. It's a pain in the ass. It sounds good when you're of a certain age, but the more you do it, the more you're like, oh, this blows. This is terrible. LeBron's not going to be welcomed with open arms in Philadelphia. It's just not going to happen. And the first time he doesn't play well, it is on. It is on, and boy, that's going to be fun. That'll be a lot of fun. All right, it is the Ben Maller Show as we work our way through the overnight. Time now for the Who Am I game, and is a wonderful way to get you to listen a little bit longer. You can answer this on X at Ben Maller.
4: Wow.
0: That's at Ben Maller if you want to be a part. So new Hall of Famer, Jeff Kent. Boy,
2: who?
0: Hall of Fame, Jeff Kent. My God, this is, talk about a blah Hall of Fame cast. You got that cheating a-hole, Carlos Beltran, Hall of Famer, Andrew Jones, who stopped playing baseball when he was 30. Not literally, he just stopped being good when he turned 30. And Jeff Kent, one of the great schmucks of our time. That's the Hall of Fame class. Wonderful. I usually do a monologue about the Hall of Fame. Not this year. I don't. These guys don't move the needle for me.
5: Never heard of them.
0: Celebrate a cheating a-hole getting the Hall of Fame. That dirty, rotten scoundrel, Carlos a-hole Beltran. Come on now.
2: Who?
0: Jeff Kent was a dope, although I do have a good Jeff Kent story when he was with the Mets. I can tell that at some point here along the way. And Andrew Jones, who joined the Dodgers. Everyone was all excited. And big move there after he left the Atlanta Braves. And the only thing he did while playing for the Dodgers was eat a lot of good food. And he did cardio. Nah, I don't need the cardio. Just eat the food. I know you're a professional athlete, Andrew Jones. I don't care. I just want the food. Anyway, new Hall of Famer Jeff Kent. It came out this last couple of weeks because of the Hall of Fame. New Hall of Famer, former Giant, Dodger, Blue Jay, Met, all these teams. Jeff Kent wore a mustache his entire career as a quiet tribute to blank. Again, new Hall of Famer Jeff Kent wore a mustache his entire career as a quiet tribute to blank.
2: Who?
0: Who am I?
2: Who?
0: The answer, we'll get to it, and we will do it next.
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6: Ladies and gentlemen.
15: Here they are.
1: Their morning show is funny.
16: Kind of sets the tone for my day.
6: This is the show that has two pros and a cup of Joe.
1: Who is Joe?
6: LeVar Arrington, Brady Quinn, and Jonas Knox.
17: So Tyreek Hill suffered a pretty nasty injury last year. And the big question was when and maybe if he'll ever be the same again following such a gruesome injury. A guy who's known for his speed and known for having that superpower. What does it look like and what does it sound like now? Here he was explaining.
18: I've been doing all the stability work, all the mobility work I need to, you know, get my knee back right.
17: So, no power in his left leg. And a guy who is known for his speed is still trying to work through it. And we're 10 months out of him still looking for a new home. So,
19: all right. If you watch the entirety of the video, though, he kind of, you know, starts to say, okay, no, I feel good. I got it. Like he kind of played it up there for a minute. I think that's what drove a lot of headlines. But if you actually watch the entirety of the clip, he's moving pretty decent, all things considered. And he was a little bit more optimistic by the end of his workout that he was doing compared to the start of that when he actually like said those words.
17: He could have one leg and still beat me in a race. Like, because he was pushing off and he was like, yeah, I'm still trying to get a decent push off. And he finally was able to do it. He goes, oh, that feels better. And I think
4: But why do we care about, like, why did you insert that he could beat you with one leg? Why was that
17: relevant? What's that supposed to mean?
4: I was just trying to understand what made your speed in comparison to Tyreek Hill's speed relevant to...
6: To get the rest of LeVar Arrington, Brady Quinn, and Jonas Knox. 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
5: So here it is.
17: Diego Pavia. He was waived by the Baltimore Ravens yesterday. He gone, and that was a short-lived time as a member of the Baltimore Ravens. Training camp gets underway, and he's going to be looking elsewhere for an opportunity.
19: This actually may be a blessing. I know a lot of people see, you know, he gets cut, and now he at least gets to survey his options, see if there's anything out there for him. If there is, you know, go in, do the best you can, get some tape out there.
4: You got to be something all the way different.
19: He's different, man.
4: Well, he's not different enough at 5'9". And I think that football is one of the most, I mean, they discriminate. And it's all about discriminating. You see somebody, they got to pass the eye test.
6: Two Pros, LeVar Arrington, Brady Quinn, and a Cup of Joe, Jonas Knox. 6 a.m. Eastern, 3 a.m. Pacific on Fox Sports Radio. And now, Steve Covino.
0: Oh, boy.
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1: This is the 49ers theme song right now. Try and get it up there.
0: A reminder, save the date. Speaking of this, Viva Las Vegas. August 29th is the big day. The Maller meet and greet in Las Vegas, Nevada. We're going to be there hanging out, schmoozing, having a grand old time. We would love to see if you're one of our regulars and you've come out to one of these events before. We'd love to have you hang out again. Should be some karaoke there.
2: I hope I can go.
0: Yeah, man, Lorena's got some gigs. She might not be able to make it, so we'll see. She might be traveling.
2: Bye, Mary.
0: Oh, that's right. Mary. Ah, you're booked up that day.
3: That's what I said. This is a work event.
0: It is a work event. In many ways, it's a work event. We should get paid for these. We don't.
2: Anyway, I agree.
0: August 29th is the date. It'll be in the afternoon, at least a couple hours. We always book it for like 2 hours, and then we usually stay longer than that. So it'll be fun. So check it out. Maller meet and greet, the next big Maller meet and greet. We did back-to-back. I did back-to-back, belly-to-belly. We did Kentucky / Cincinnati, and then we were hanging out in Boston, and we were also in Worcester.
2: Worcester.
0: So, yes, exactly. So check it out. All right, time now for the Who Am I game. This is where we pretend to be somebody else. Thus, we call it the Who Am I game, and you have to figure out who we are. Here we go. So new Baseball Hall of Famer Jeff Kent wore a mustache his entire career as a quiet tribute to me. Who am I?
3: Who?
0: Let's see. Does anyone know the answer? Femi, the top Uber Eats delivery driver in the Twin Cities, says porn stars, 1970s porn stars. I think it's 70s, 80s. We'll check with Lucky Tony on that. Alf, the alien alpiner, says Benjo Marx is the answer. Yosemite Sam from Sean in Portland. Floyd Bannister from Mr. Wrong. Nice Guy. Raleigh Fingers, guessed by Will T. That's Will T's answer, not to be confused with Will R or Will B. Salvador Dali from Maller Prop Guy.
2: Amazing artist.
0: A tremendous answer there. Like that. Groucho Marx, guessed by Eek in Roseville, Minnesota. Jim, our buddy Jim in Colorado, says the mustache was a loving tribute to honor Captain Kangaroo. Trucker Joe says General Custer is the correct answer. What else do we have? Let's see here. Page down. Curmudgeon Wayne says to honor those who aren't cheap like me and pay for Maller Plus. Good answer. John Holmes, guessed by Manuel in Gardena. Boy, these guys know their porn. Magnum PI from Michael in Tulsa. Who else do we have? Page down. Let's see here. Eileen says, respect Hall of Fame red ass Jeff Kent. Yeah, he's a schmuck. What else do we have? Preparation H from Truck Stop Fungus at a truck stop near you. Disco Dan Ford from Ryan in Mexico. Fat Daddy says Jeff Kent or a mustache, wore a mustache throughout his career. And I'm not sure what you're getting at with this. I see what you did there, Fat Daddy. I can't read that now that I've referenced it. Not Blind Austin said Raleigh Fingers, the great Marge Schott, guessed by Andy in Lionel Lakes, Minnesota. All right, that's enough. Let's go over to Lorena, see if she knows the answer. New Hall of Famer Jeff Kent, Baseball Hall of Famer, wore a mustache his entire career as a quiet tribute to me. What do you think?
2: It's that Chaplin guy, you know, the one with the...
0: Charlie Chaplin?
2: Yeah.
0: Yeah, that guy. That's his name. They call him that Chaplin guy.
2: Yeah.
0: Yeah. That is incorrect. Jeff Kent wore a mustache his entire career as a tribute to his father, who was a cop, a motorcycle cop. You know, all those cops have those big mustaches, man.
2: They really do,
0: it's the
2: though.
0: Cop uniform.
3: Now that you mention it, Jeff Kent does look like a motorcycle cop.
0: Right? Yeah. He wore the mustache. He said he also, I guess he also wore a gold rope necklace as well. That was for his mom. Yeah.
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15: The Arizona Cardinals gave quarterback Jacoby Brissett a pay raise, over $15 million guaranteed this year. Then he'll be a free agent after this season. All NFL veterans report to training camps by Tuesday, and all draft choices have now signed. PGA rookie Jackson Koivun from Auburn won in Minnesota on tour by three strokes over Scottie Scheffler, who had a final.

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4: It's a new Philly special, or is it? Welcome in the beginning of another hour of the Ben Maller Show. 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My goodness, your number two hitter. 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
4: 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It is the Gab Gala, Guaranteed Human, the world-famous Fox Sports Radio studios. And our guy Curmudgeon Wayne in Duluth and Kay Benz. 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And our lead this hour from the big story over the weekend, follow-up to the follow-up to the follow-up to the follow-up to the follow-up, the big story there, the King James World Order, the King James World Order. We understand the contract has been signed. While we were away, the Friday news dump, the decision 2.0, the decision is in. So LeBron decided to go play for the Sixers. And wowzers, all kinds of wild reaction to LeBron James going there. The wildest reaction I saw was, there were a couple things that stood out. One of them was from a former work friend of LeBron, colleague. If you didn't hear what he had to say, that'd be Patrick Beverly, the glue guy, who bounced around, most known as a Clipper, although he did have the greatest championship celebration when the Timberwolves won the championship, the play-in championship, and he was crying and emotional. It was what a night it was. What an amazing night it was. Anyway, so LeBron James' former teammate Patrick Beverly told every man, woman, and child that the 76ers are the most dominant team ever after adding LeBron James. The most dominant team ever after adding LeBron James. So that is a good jumping off point. Let us discuss the question. Do you agree? Do you agree? The 76ers now, with this addition, Jaylen Brown, you've got LeBron, you throw on top of that Joel Embiid when he plays one out of every 10 games. Most dominant team ever, according to Patrick Beverly. Do you approve of LeBron picking Philadelphia and the idea?
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0: Now, it's Red Eye Radio. Gary McNamara and Eric Harley talk about everything from politics to social issues and news of the day. Whether you're up late or you're just starting your day, welcome to the show from the Relief Factor Studios. 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
1: All across America, we are Red Eye Radio. He is Eric Harley and I'm Gary McNamara. Thanks so much for being here this morning, as always.
2: Thank you.
1: Just reading, looking at apparently Sophie Cunningham from the WNBA and from the Indiana Fever, Caitlin Clark's teammate, has sold out all of her basketball shoes.
2: Oh, wow.
1: It's interesting because I saw it was a gay publication website out that said, you know, she has her new popularity. You know, and I'm paraphrasing here. She's transphobic. And the funny thing is, I'd like to ask that question again. What does that word mean?
2: Yeah, because are you saying she fears?
1: Yeah. What is
2: trans people?
1: What does transphobic mean? What does it actually mean?
2: Because if it's a real phobia, then it would be just beyond. It would go beyond fear. It would then be you're accusing right. her of having some kind of mental illness that leads her, that affects her, a fear so great that it creates a mental illness type situation. If it's a true phobia, it affects the way she behaves.
1: Or some ist, like, you know, because you could say, is racism a mental illness or is it just being evil?
2: Right.
1: Because that's the point. They're trying to paint her as evil. She's out there justifying that women should be left alone in the locker room. She's just showing her transphobia, which means what? What is the definition on the left? These are the questions people on the right have to ask. What does that mean?
2: Yeah, define it.
1: Define transphobic. Well, the definition of transphobic is, I should look it up didn't even think about looking it up to see what the term is in the dictionary.
2: it's got to be there, right?
1: Right, transphobic meaning. All right, let's see what they have. Transphobic means showing discrimination, aversion, or hatred against transgender people.
2: Well, you're misusing the phobic part.
1: Yeah. Describes negative attitudes, feelings, or actions towards individuals whose gender identity do not match the sex that they were assigned at birth. Transphobic, to me, again, is the first sentence. Showing hatred against transgender people. Sophie Cunningham has never done that. We've never done that. I have no hatred towards anyone.
2: No.
1: What you're trying to say is it's hatred to accept biology. Yeah. You're saying it's immoral to accept.
2: Well, it's hatred to ask a question.
1: Right. Exactly. Because that's, what's his name from Missouri was hit with that one.
2: Right.
1: Your questioning is transphobic.
2: Yep.
1: How? I'm trying to figure out how you can justify ignoring the reality of biology and chromosomes.
2: Right.
1: That's what I'm asking. And you're saying by asking the question, and then the answer is, well, yes, people that are transgender, if they hear what you have to say, might commit suicide because they has the one of the highest rates of committing suicide. Well, then there seems to be a bigger problem here. If people are committing suicide because they disagree with biology, there's a mental health issue here, is there not? And you ignoring that and not bringing that to the attention and debating what care is needed to these people, I view as hatred against transgender people, because you really don't care. You say they have a mental illness, but you're not there to help them with it. You're there to enable their delusions about biology by telling young people you should be able to cut off your body parts. That's not love.
2: No. Ignoring a mental health crisis that you're the one who's promoting it.
1: Yeah, exactly.
2: If you're promoting a mental health crisis and then ignoring it and then telling others they shouldn't talk about it.
1: Right.
2: Then you're part of the problem.
1: Exactly. You have no love towards transgender people.
2: No. None. None whatsoever.
1: Right. You're enabling an untruth.
2: Yep.
1: And you're saying you're doing it because if you say the truth, they'll commit suicide. So you admit a huge mental health problem here.
2: Mm-hmm.
1: And you say the solution is only to enable that lie and allow children to cut off their body parts.
2: Yes.
1: Well, that's insane. You're evil. That's pure evil.
2: And that's exactly how what they want is people to not talk about it. What they want is to call people bigots and then put them on the defensive all day saying, I'm not a bigot. I'm not a bigot. I'm not a bigot. I'm not a bigot. And to get them off topic. Because they can't discuss the reality of it all. And the reality is very clear. If there's, first of all, a mental health crisis, we need to stop everything and address it. And second of all, nothing, absolutely nothing should be allowed that is irreversible for children.
1: No, nothing. An adult? Yeah, different at that
2: if
1: point.
2: If they make a choice as an adult, that's their choice. We're not going to change science, but if you want to make a decision as an adult to have elective surgery or whatever treatment it's going to be, go for it. That's yours. I can't take that away from you, nor do I want to. But for children, you've crossed the line, including surgeons.
1: Yeah.
2: Anyone who's involved in doing this irreversible damage to children, anything that's irreversible at this level, should go to prison, including the surgeons. They should be in jail. Period. That's not phobia, that's reality. My fear, my real fear, would be that our society more and more accepts the idea of children being able to do irreversible damage to themselves. If you want a phobia, if you want a fear, there's a fear. But they care nothing about children. They care nothing about the trans community. If there indeed is a mental health crisis, then there should be a massive discussion about this.
1: Mm-hmm. And they don't want it.
2: They can't have it.
1: Even as they're the ones who are, by what they're stating, admitting that they believe on the left, there's a huge mental health crisis with the transgender community.
2: Mm-hmm.
1: So, wow. All right. Fauci. This will be interesting this week when Rand Paul questions him. I think, will the Democrats not show up again?
2: Mm. That's a good question.
1: January 26, 2020, Fauci writes in his diary, quote, "Now we know the market was not the source, it was the amplifier." End of quote. January 26, 2020. We really weren't even talking COVID at that point. It was out there in the news.
2: Yeah.
1: It was not what it was in, as when we hit March and then April of that year.
2: Right.
1: Started really building when we got to the middle of February. Kept building from that particular point. January 26, 2020, Fauci writes in his diary, now, quote, now we know the market was not the source. It was the amplifier.
2: Right.
1: A lot of the stuff they're going to be hitting is from his own diary in his own words. They're going to be using against him. You and I have always said that Fauci approved gain-of-function research and knew it was going on, and it was not supposed to be going on.
2: Right.
1: And that would have been one of the reasons he changed the definition of it. I hope that Rand Paul and whatever Republicans are there, because Democrats have no interest or curiosity about any of the lies that were told during COVID. They don't care. This is something that if you're Democrat Socialist of America, you look and you say, my God, look at that. Look how we can manipulate. We can manipulate a population so easily, where we can keep them in their home for over a year.
2: Well, it's the power that brings, and the fame and notoriety. And by the way, he wrote about that in his diary. Fauci did. He wrote that his national and international fame is explosive and really unimaginable. And that it was not hyperbole to say he was the most famous and talked about person in the country. It was clear to me at that time. It was clear to me when Trump was not president after his first term, when the leftist media started basically adoring Fauci. That adoration, you look at that control that he had, the influence that he had all along the way, and then the adoration from the media. And he adored it. He loved it. And the last thing that he wanted was to find out that taxpayer money was used to enhance the virus in the lab. And he was a part of it.
1: Here's from Fauci's own personal diary. It now appears, using epidata and genomic data, that the first infection was in early December and was not connected to the market. The infection spread among people weeks before the Chinese reported that they were dealing with the new infection, and that gave the virus time to establish itself in multi-generational sustained spread. Remember, early on, the Chinese were saying that there is no human-to-human transmission and that all 27 cases came from the market. Now we know the market was not the source. It was the amplifier. Having said that, somewhere the virus jumped from animals to humans. And then we can just go on with John Stewart at that point.
2: Yeah.
1: The John Stewart monologue on Colbert a few years back.
2: Right.
1: But they knew it wasn't the market. Knew in January. Why did those opposed to Donald Trump in his administration, why did Fauci, why did the CDC, why did the National Institutes of Health, why did they go after anybody who said, no, we don't think that's the case? Why did they go after and try to destroy the reputation and careers, for example, of those doctors that wrote the Great Barrington Declaration back in October of 2020? Why did they go after them? Why was there not a search for truth? Why did Democrats still today have no curiosity or interest in finding out the truth about where COVID came from so we don't make the same mistakes again? What were those inside the American government so concerned about the truth of what happened and yeah. did not care about debating all the different possibilities out there. And if you wanted to, you needed to be censored and punished. Why? And why is there no curiosity on the Democrat side at all about the origins of COVID? And really, there never has been. It's just been to hide it and deflect. Why?
2: They don't care. They absolutely don't care.
1: They saw it during
2: as it was happening real time. They could see it. Gavin Newsom didn't buy the science. We had many demonstrations of that along the way at the time. He didn't buy the science. All they needed is the boots on the ground to be screaming, the Karens on the ground to be screaming. 6 feet apart, wear your mask.
1: February 1st, 2020, the call that produced where the origin, you had 12 scientists, only two concluded it was natural. That's per Fauci's own notes on February 1st of 2020. The rest felt that deliberate insertion was possible, and that's a quote from Fauci. From his own diaries.
2: He knew. Of course he knew.
1: Yeah.
2: Of course he knew.
1: We are Red Eye Radio.
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0: We are on our radio. He's Eric Carly, and I'm Gary McNamara. So it's going to be a fascinating hearing. Again, Fauci has, you know, he cannot be prosecuted for anything except if he lies before Congress.
1: Right.
0: Because he got the pardon already, the pre-pardon from Joe Biden.
1: Yeah.
0: And so nothing's going to happen there. But again, when it comes to lying before Congress, does anybody except a Republican ever do any time?
1: Yeah, good question. You know, I suspect nothing will be done.
0: Right.
1: And this is, you know, this is something where if not enough people care, he gets away with it.
0: Yeah.
1: And look at how many people, by the way, it's not just him during that whole thing.
0: No.
1: That should have been held responsible. And it's not going to happen.
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5: 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That's at Ben Maller. That's little Maggie in Cleveland. She's all grown up. She's got a kid now. 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
0: And he is Eric Carley, and I'm Ray McNamara. Welcome and good morning. 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It's that simple.
1: And thank
0: you. Right. I was telling a few people about that over the weekend. I go, no, listen to the app. Listen to the app.
1: Yeah, get the app. It's real simple. It's free.
0: You're up so late at night. You're on so... The app. We solved that problem years ago.
1: Yeah. Yeah.
0: Solved it, you know?
1: We have an app.
0: We love the people that are up listening to us.
1: That's right.
0: In the hospitals and... in law enforcement, our truck drivers. I mean, it's just
1: insomniacs,
0: people that hate us so much that they are just loathe us with such great passion that they have to stay up
1: and listen every night,
0: right?
1: Exactly. To the entire show,
0: so they get angrier.
1: That's right.
0: So we thank everybody. But here we are. The strikes have paused. Trump was talking about going another 2 weeks and finishing this thing off. Mm. He announced a pause in order to revive diplomacy.
1: Well,
0: to open up the Strait of Hormuz and the continuing debate as to our munitions stock and how much we have or not, and that was going both ways, depending on who you talk to.
1: Well, Trump's saying we have plenty, we have more than more than we need, and we have more than anybody in the world, and the whole thing. But the question is, do we actually? There was a question early on. It was probably a month into it, maybe a month and a half into it, about our ability and what we had in terms of the anti-drone technology, right? Because what was being used by Iran was a very simple, in terms of its make, simple type of drone. But it required a special, of course, type of defense, and we had not planned for that. So we were running through our anti-drone defense ability fairly quickly. They started working on that. And then now we're talking about anti-missile technology, or maybe all the above. We actually don't know, because they really haven't said, nobody has said, they're not going to admit, hey, we're low on stocks. But if they paused it in hopes of having more conversations, then something tells you that something is wrong. Now, the problem with the anti-drone technology is that we didn't budget for that. So we only had so much on hand. And the budget, of course, comes from the House. You're going to have to get approval on Capitol Hill if we need further budget. But you mentioned earlier, we've said it before, the number one responsibility of the federal government is to protect, is national defense, to protect its own people. And this should never, never have a concern about munitions.
0: There's never a close, there's not even a close second here.
1: No.
0: But the story is, Wall Street Journal and others reporting it, but the Wall Street Journal, the White House has been informed of the declining inventories of air defense interceptors by General Dan Kane, the chairman of the Joint Chiefs of Staff. The issue is a concern for Kane, who believes that low inventories would not preclude a resumption of major combat operations against Iran, but would add to the risk. A spokesperson for Kane said he would not discuss the chairman's confidential advice to the president. Several officials said Admiral Brad Cooper, who leads Central Command, believes the U.S. can cope with the limited stocks of Patriot and other air defense interceptors because stepped up U.S. strikes, if they are approved by Trump, would blunt Iran's ability to large numbers of missiles. A spokesperson for the Central Command declined to comment on Cooper's planning. Trump denied, as you said, that the dwindling munitions are a problem, insisting to a statement to the Wall Street Journal that we have far more munitions than anyone in the world and far more than we need. The interesting thing is, as you just mentioned, though, that this is supposed to hopefully help kickstart negotiations. This is the first time that the administration hasn't said, all right, we're considering, or we stop the attacks because a deal is on the line.
1: Right.
0: This is the first time where it's, okay, talks are ongoing, and we want to give negotiations a chance now. That's a tough one that did not get a lot of support at all. I mentioned to you the thing I saw about over the weekend, that the influencers for Trump that were majorly active on social media, especially X. And it was it's a logical thing, but it's whatever he does is correct. It's the cheerleaders for Trump.
1: Right.
0: Nowhere to be seen on this. Nowhere to be seen on him adding the new tariffs again. Remember, they were tariff crazy when he started.
1: Right.
0: The influencers were all over the tariff. Nothing. Absolutely nothing. As if it's died. And I actually went and looked to make sure I didn't miss any on about three or four influencers that I know out there. They're not mentioning it at all. In fact, the last mentions one of them had was, again, the military successes we're having. But Trump stopping it, and the official word is, well, we're doing it to, we're keeping all options on the table, but we want negotiations, to continue and have a chance, is a drop from what we got before, which is every time there was a possibility we're willing to do this, if they're willing to have a deal, now there's no deal. It's just, all right, we're stopping in order to keep the possibility of negotiations going. That isn't selling well.
1: Well, and here's the problem. All right, so, also at the end of last week, and it's come up a few times, how much is China involved? How much is Russia involved? And then it was said, I think by the president, said something to the effect that, well, Russia and China both have told us they're not selling any weapons or anything to Iran. And I thought, well, what if they're not selling them? What if they're giving them to them in exchange for something down the road? And by the way, I don't believe anything Putin says. I don't believe anything Xi says. I don't believe China and Russia to begin with. So I don't care what they're telling you. We have to have intel, accurate intel, as to the movement of anything coming out of Russia into Iran, which is why, in fact, the Israelis had had a secret operation in Azerbaijan. Because if you're going to move stuff by land, and by truck, you're going to do that through Azerbaijan from Russia, past the Shahdag Mountains in the north, all the way to the Iranian border, and that's where they were set up throughout. Now, the leaders of Azerbaijan said that wasn't the case; that wasn't going on. But it's widely reported that that's exactly what was going on. By the way, it should be. And our intel should be gathering what's going on between China and Russia and Iran. We should have that information. And a couple of experts that were associated with the think tank in this Wall Street Journal article are saying that our inventory right now of anti-Patriot missiles is below 1,000, that we've used so far over 1,500, which, based on inventory, would put us at below 1,000, that we're at severe risk. And one of them said, if we were in a situation with a country like China, this would be a very big risk. This would be a huge risk. So you look at, you know, my concern is that Iran becomes a proxy for China. Not to necessarily defeat America, but to run out the stock source, to keep everything, you know, where it's going and keep Trump guessing. And for Russia, they want nothing but chaos. So they want to do it only to create more chaos. So both have motive to help Iran. And when you look at the situation, if it's true that our munition stock on the defense side is at low levels, and that's why we're stopping, if that is accurate, and I'm not saying it is, but if it is, there's a huge problem.
0: There's a huge problem. I want to play. This is Senator John Kennedy, one of the president's most loyal supporters. Mm-hmm. Here's what he had to say on Face the Nation.
6: It got a lot of attention this week. You were pretty sharp in your questioning there of the defense secretary, Pete Hegseth, when he asked for $67 billion in funding for the Iran war. You said, just like our poll shows, you need more information. Did you get an agreement that mm-hmm. you will be provided the classified, detailed briefing that you say is necessary?
7: I'm having breakfast next Wednesday with General Kane. I've seen the poll. It looks about right. I support the president in Iran. We all need to do a better job messaging. Mm-hmm. I may end up with a sombrero on my head by saying this, but we all know the president. He exists loudly. He grows anxious when he has an unexpressed thought. He's not always disciplined in his messaging. I'm not saying he should stop talking. He's the president. I'm not. But I would put Rubio and Kane and Radcliffe and Hegseth out there, either in a speech or in a long press conference, to explain what's going on in Iran, why we went in, why we're still there. Now, the Democrats, I listen to Bernie. Bernie wants to just come home. He wants to turn out the lights, make sure the cat's inside, and go to bed. Mm-hmm. That would be a huge, huge mistake.
6: Well,
0: and right there, I mean, when you've got, again, one of the most loyal supporters of Trump on this saying, you got to explain this. We're losing
1: messaging.
0: We looked at the polling last week that came out, and he said he's seen the polling on it. You know, the president doing this now, I mean, you sit there and look and go, okay, what's the point of stopping now?
1: Well, and then,
0: you know, what is the goal? Is there a goal? And what is that specific goal? Is it still to get them? And, you know, this, and I saw this over the weekend, it was something we brought up. You've attacked more infrastructure things and military sites, but you're not taking out the government. Is it possible? Is it the wrong way? Should the focus have been all the time, like it was in the beginning, take out the levels of government and regime change and not do it? What I question the most is that we stopped it with the president making the threat. Here we come. We're going to go. And then it wasn't, okay, we're stopping because they're at the table and we're close to a deal. It's to give negotiating a chance. That's a huge fallback politically from what Trump has been doing during this war.
1: Well, it didn't even include the word framework.
0: Right.
1: You know
0: exactly
1: what I mean? Because we always use that word because they use that word, which tells us, okay, nothing's been done yet. They're just talking and it means nothing until something gets done. It wasn't even that. And this is the problem, because if we've taken out, as Hegseth once said, we've taken out most of their missile capability in Iran then they've regained some of that somehow. I suspect China and Russia. If it's not China and Russia, then our intel was deeply flawed.
0: What when they said that we've got a deal on the, we got a deal, and so we're going to give them the chance. That wasn't said. It was we just want negotiations to continue. There's many parties out there. I saw the ambassador saying it yesterday on the Sunday morning news shows. You are giving ammunition to those on the right, to not on the left, on the right, to say this is how we get in forever wars.
1: Yeah. Right.
0: You said we're not going to do forever wars, and it doesn't seem like you know how to get out of this.
1: Well, it's starting to look like a Russia-Ukraine situation.
0: Right. Fairly or not.
1: Yeah.
0: I'm just talking of the politics, and that politics will come from the right.
1: Well, and that's the problem here. That if this isn't politics driving this, if this is truly a munitions shortage, then we've got a problem. And you can't say that out loud, which means messaging becomes a bigger problem than it's already been.
0: We are Red Eye Radio.
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0: We are Red Eye Radio. He is Eric Carlin. I'm Gary McNamara. You know, we mentioned last week that I think 2 weeks ago was the lowest number in, what was it, since 1969 of, what was it like, was it layoffs? And they're like, what about AI? And it was, they, and even though it's just 1 week, and then another story here, Wall Street Journal, big companies starting to hire again, defying predictions of a AI wipeout. You know, we said this back, remember when Obama was saying that we were losing all of our jobs because of ATMs. And we're like, the banks came back and go, no, we're hiring more people because we can put them in other areas. They don't need to be here.
1: In fact, there was a Wall Street Journal article that talked about the pullback by companies on how much they're throwing at AI right now. And it's been pretty dramatic in recent months.
0: But when you've seen every major, massive technological invention in the history of the world has created more jobs.
1: Right.
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6: A food festival turns deadly in Seattle. I'm Sue Guzman, Fox News. A shooting at a Seattle food festival leaving three people dead and four wounded happened at the Bite of Seattle Festival at the Seattle Center about 6 p.m. Sunday. Shooting sending people scrambling for safety. Tyrone Davis is Seattle's Assistant Chief of Special Operations.
7: Right now we believe that we have no outstanding threat to the community. We do have one suspect that is being interviewed. We've recovered two guns. It's one thing to note, one of the four victims that was taken to the hospital was a toddler.
6: A word on a motive. The monorail has been shut for the night. U.S. and Iran pausing strikes on each other after nearly 2 weeks of attacks. U.S. Ambassador to the United Nations, Mike Walls, telling Fox the president is giving talk some space. More from Fox's Rich Edson.
8: The U.S. Ambassador to the United Nations says President Trump wants to give peace talks with Tehran

0: overnight. This brings the total to 220,000 in one region alone, as flames are creeping even closer to the wine region city of Bordeaux. 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
0: The suspect in the deadly Berlin Pride attack that left a person dead and 29 injured was shot and killed by police during a confrontation Sunday in a suburb of the city.
4: Officials say the man rushed officers with a sharp object before being shot. 21-year-old Abdul Balaud is accused of driving a van into the Pride Parade crowd before allegedly stabbing others with a machete. Authorities believe it was an Islamic extremist terror attack. One person was killed, 29 others were hurt.
0: Fox's Marianne Rafferty. President Trump set to take his economic message back on the road today in a key midterm battleground state.
5: President Trump visits General Motors Milford Proving Ground near Detroit today, a massive vehicle testing facility. White House Press Secretary Caroline Levitt says the president's remarks will be focused on the economy. President Trump has argued his tariff policy is bringing back manufacturing jobs and investments, including from major automakers. But voters are so far unsold heading into the midterm elections, with a majority telling pollsters they disapprove of the president's handling of the economy. Early voting is underway in Michigan, and the state's primary election for Senate and governor's races is next Tuesday. At the White House, Jared Halpern, Fox News.
0: Democrats in Maine have selected a new nominee to run for the U.S. Senate. The latest from Fox's Alexis McAdams.
6: 100 days until the midterm election, and Maine's Democratic Party leadership picking a new candidate. One time, state Senate President Troy Jackson will challenge longtime incumbent Republican Senator Susan Collins. This after Graham Plattner went from Democratic rising star to out of the race. Plattner had already won the Democratic primary, now his replacement picked by party delegates, not voters. Some Mainers tell us the process reminds them of the Democrats' 2024 switch from President Biden to Kamala Harris.
0: The race could determine which party ends up controlling the Senate. I'm Sue Guzman. This is Fox News.
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1: 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Now, it's Red Eye Radio. Gary McNamara and Eric Harley talk about everything from politics to social issues and news of the day. Whether you're up late or you're just starting your day, welcome to the show from the Relief Factor Studios. 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
9: All across America, we are Red Eye Radio. He is Eric Harley and I'm Gary McNamara. Well, what happened over the weekend? Well, we'll just play this audio cut and then we can go home, all right?
10: All right.
9: Are you ready?
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9: The chairperson of the the DSA chairperson.

0: on Fox News. What do they want? What do they want the Democratic Party to do? Are you ready?
1: All right.
0: Here we go.
2: Put up on the screen a few of the things that are part of your platform. And I want to ask you, just give me sort of a true or false on these. Abolish the Senate.
3: True.
2: Okay. Replace the presidency and Supreme Court as we now know them.
3: Yep.
2: Abolish ICE.
3: Absolutely.
2: Abolish borders and give amnesty to anyone currently in the U.S. illegally.
3: As a long-term plan, yep.
2: Defund the Pentagon.
3: Absolutely.
2: Abolish prisons, at least in large part.
3: Yeah, again, that as part of a long-term program, yeah.
2: Okay, so no prisons. Government or public ownership of most large corporations.
3: Yeah, absolutely. So
0: there you go.
1: Any questions?
0: Any questions as to where the Democratic Party is going? Because remember, they all wish to include it. Well, the majority of even establishment Democrats believe that is all part of a big tent. It was interesting. I forgot who said it over the weekend.
1: Yeah.
0: That's part of the big tent, but Fetterman cannot be part of the big tent.
1: Uh-oh.
0: Committing national... By the way, they're talking about nationalism? Suicidal nationalism.
1: Well, you know, this is...
0: my God, these people are crazy.
1: We're only about, I don't know, a few minutes away from them telling everybody, look, we're not on board with Fetterman anyway. The guy doesn't even get dressed to go to work. Yes. After they fought for him to wear basketball shorts.
0: Oh, remember that, how they fought for him?
1: Oh, yeah. We're changing the dress code.
0: And now... You know, the commies are starting to dress up.
1: Yeah.
0: You know, they finally, maybe the drab clothing isn't working. Well, except for Hassan Piker last week when he spoke to the DSA college people.
1: Mm-hmm.
0: And right. He was in his Mao jacket.
1: Yeah.
0: His Chinese communist jacket.
1: Right. Yeah. That's their new uniform.
0: But I did like somebody wrote this on X in response to her being on, and it said, basically, quote, hey, Ms. Romer, that's the DSA chairperson.
1: Mm-hmm.
0: Hey, Ms. Romer, I'm a producer at Fox News Sunday. Any interest in coming on this week? I don't know. What will we discuss? Well, we'd like your help recording a campaign ad for every Republican candidate in the election for free. The response, yes, I'd love to. And then it goes through everything. Abolish the Senate. True. Abolish ICE.
1: Yeah.
0: True.
1: Yeah.
0: Abolish the Pentagon.
1: Yeah.
0: True.
1: Yeah.
0: I mean, these people are nuts. I did see when she talked about, getting rid of prisons, it was like, well, once we get rid of poverty, there will be zero crime because crime is only caused by poverty.
1: Right. Yeah, that's how it works.
0: Oh, my.
1: We're back to they're only trying to feed their families.
0: Yep.
1: Mm-hmm. Right.
0: So, all right, we're going home. See you next week.
1: Yeah. So for those that are listening right now, we just ask that you remember this, that we played this audio. We're probably going to play it a lot, but it's like years later after Obama told the San Francisco Chronicle, under my plan of cap and trade, electricity rates would necessarily skyrocket.
0: Mm-hmm.
1: We had people years later saying, well, no. I mean, that was 2008. So we had people that were way too young, maybe. I don't know if they were legally allowed to listen to talk radio back then, but they didn't ever hear him say that, and they thought we were lying.
0: Yeah. That the goal of Obama and Democrats is to skyrocket electricity prices. Well, that couldn't be it, and that's why we played the audio cut hundreds of times since 2008 when that came out.
1: Right.
0: And then again, when you saw what happened in New York.
1: Yeah.
0: When Governor Hochul said, look, we got to stop these climate change laws. We just can't do it. Electricity prices are skyrocketing. And the Democrats let her know, well, yeah, That's the goal.
1: This is what we're trying to do.
0: That's what we're trying to do. We're not trying to lower electricity prices.
1: Right.
0: Our goal is to raise them.
1: Yep.
0: And it's just, and Fetterman's the problem. I just,
1: you know, it's, Fetterman is, for them, Fetterman is a problem. You can't have any common sense whatsoever.
0: Oh, what I saw over the weekend also, and it was a PolitiFact thing, but I saw the Buffalo News jumped on it, and this is, you know, all in New York, because everybody's screaming about electricity prices, and they're saying, okay, you know, with the heat and everything that they had and might have, you're going to have to conserve and do this. And there was a big PolitiFact thing that telling people to voluntarily turn down their, you know, turn up their thermostat and you voluntarily use electricity is not communism. And the responses were just absolutely fantastic. It's like, maybe asking voluntarily isn't, but taking over the means of production of electricity in New York State and saying you can't, you know, use natural gas. Everything must be electric. Mm-hmm. No, we will not, as a government, authorize new power plants. We will not do this. They go, well, that's where you get into the socialism, which is the control of the capital and the de facto ownership at that particular point. But I love how the left now is trying to squeeze in these little things. Like, it's like, okay, let's come up with this thing. No, voluntarily asking people in New York to conserve is not communism. And then the responses are just are just beautiful. And of course, if you're talking in a particular state, you would ask the question, why are they asking you? Why do we have limited power? Well, you have government wanting to control the means of production and limit the means of production of a product. That is the definition of socialism. Now, do they own it? No. You can make the case that asking people voluntarily to do that might not be the exact definition of communism, which is no private property at all, but it is the pathway to communism.
1: Well, because the ultimate question here is what happens when people don't comply, when they don't voluntarily turn their thermostats up in the summer? Well, then they're going to issue alerts. And then after they start issuing alerts, then they'll make people feel guilty. And then beyond that, they'll start saying, well, you know, we're going to require that every home have a smart-enabled thermostat. So that if we need to in the emergencies, we can just go ahead and raise that thermostat ourselves. And we can control. So that way, everybody has plentiful energy. By the way, we have plentiful energy. We refuse to get it. It's a choice.
0: Yeah.
1: Whether a state level or a federal level, it's a choice. We choose to be in this situation. We choose to be in a country that has plentiful energy and still pays out the wazoo for it.
0: Yep. It's a choice. It's a choice that has been driven by the left,
1: yes,
0: and by the Democrats. Not to say that Republicans haven't jumped on board at times, including people that, again, we severely criticized way back then, which was Newt Gingrich, and you know, the initial response, even from members of our audience, was criticism of us, and we said, here it is, here's what he said. He is sitting on a bench with Nancy Pelosi talking about climate change. We saw him at that breakfast in New England say, you can't fight this anymore.
1: You got to get on board. The GOP has to get on board.
0: We remember, and we don't
1: care. It's the trend.
0: We don't care who the person is.
1: No.
0: If it promotes freedom and liberty and capitalism and free markets and the voluntary association with other people that you wish to do business with and not government control, that's where we are. If you're not there and you're a Republican, we don't care. If you're Trump and talking about, as he had not only talking about, but actually doing it, having the government have equity in companies, we don't care if it's Trump. It's wrong.
1: Well, because you open the door for the left to come in and say, well, everybody agrees it's a bipartisan issue.
0: Yeah.
1: Even Trump agreed. And there you go, where they could, because they'll take it to the nth.
0: And that point was made by Jonathan Carl just last week, who played the audio.
1: Yeah.
0: Well, Trump's doing it.
1: Right. If everybody's on board, eventually you'll get to that point. Which, you know, and this is the thing. We've heard this discussion on a number of fronts. Remember the whole debate on socialized health care came about long after Obamacare was already in place. And it was, well, maybe we need to take a look at it again. Trump actually said that on a talk show before he became president. I think it was 2014, 2015, and I believe it was on David Letterman's show. And he had talked about a number of things over the years. But we were hearing from people calling themselves conservatives, yeah, maybe we need to go to a single-payer system. Mm-hmm. I think if you took a poll today, I would love to see a poll. I'll phrase it this way. I would love to see a poll on basic monthly income. Now, we can't afford it. Nobody cares, though. $40 trillion. Nobody gives a damn. And at some point, we'll be, well, what do you mean we can't service the interest? Look at what we're paying every year just to keep up with the interest on the debt. My gosh. If we're not waking up now, we never will. I don't know if we'll wake up when things cross that threshold and get to a point where we can't even service the interest on the national debt, whenever that will be. It's coming. And
0: people can't make
1: people care.
0: I know so many people that believe that the federal government can control economics.
1: Yeah.
0: They can control an economy. But if the economy goes in the tank because of government policy, they can't change economics.
1: They can control your income. They can control, you know, I mean, if they want to start handing out money. And when they do, everybody puts their hand out.
0: When profit margins go down, when the large corporations, if the socialists get in power, have less freedom and ability to do research and development because capital is being taken by the government. The only thing that makes it all work, the only thing that makes it all work in the world are companies making legit profits. Companies, small businesses, large businesses, mega large businesses, and people making a profit. At the end of the day, when all expenses are taken for granted, all salaries are paid, that profit at the end is what makes everything run. If that's not there, it all collapses. That's not a political opinion. That's economic reality of the way it works.
1: Yep. Those are just the numbers. Those are just the sheer numbers of how all of this is going to happen. And the big I don't care factor is the open door.
0: And we played the audio from the Democrat Socialist of America chairperson who has the intelligence or observational skills of how the world works as a 5-year-old.
1: Mm-hmm. Yep.
0: Now, I want to hear what they have to say, and I'm glad they're willing to go on Fox.
1: No, I'm glad they're willing to go out and promote it. Right. We've been saying you need to own it.
0: Because they seem to have no, like other Democrats won't go on Fox, won't go on the conservative networks, and they're all over the place saying, here's what we're about. They believe that they can convince you that gravity doesn't exist.
1: Right.
0: Seriously. I mean, now they haven't said that, but it's like what they're saying is the same thing as trying to convince you gravity does not exist. Jump off the cliff. Well, you can fly.
1: Crime won't exist. At one point, they want you to believe crime won't exist because they're just trying to feed their families.
0: Yeah. That's it. It's all, once poverty ends, it's, she was in that discussion earlier, and it's like, well, no, we've had great economic times, and there's still a ton of crime out there. Because you know why?

0: lot of people, a significant portion that end up in jail, don't want to work legitimately.
1: Or sometimes people kill for other reasons than money.
0: Oh, yeah, exactly.
1: Murder.
0: Right. And if the economy is doing great, the mob has historically loved that.
1: Yeah, exactly. Right.
0: Watch Goodfellas.
2: Hey, it's a very, very particular situation.
0: But wow, just
1: this is the problem that we have right now. No one is paying attention to this. They're still winning elections, mm-hmm. and now they're full on promoting communism.
0: I know. It's amazing. We are Red Eye Radio.
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2: We are Red Eye Radio. He is Eric Carlin. I'm Gary McNamara. And good morning. So much today. More on the Democrats speaking out about the Democrat Socialist of America. And, you know, one of the problems is, as I said, for Democrats right now, is they keep going on. They keep going on everywhere.
3: Yeah.
2: They don't turn down interviews.
3: No.
2: CNN, MS Now, Fox News, they don't care. Newsmax, they'll go on anywhere.
3: Yep.
2: And the Democrats are like, oh, my God, because every time they go on, as the head of the chairperson of the DSA did over the, I think it was Friday on Fox News, it becomes the political story of the weekend. And then all questions, no matter where you go, are asked, do you support these people? Do you support these people? And it's fascinating, some of the responses that we'll that we will get to here in a little bit. Also coming up, Fauci. You see, we're in his own notes.
3: Mm-hmm.
2: He knew in January of 2020 that it didn't come from the market.
3: Yep.
2: His own notes.
3: Yep.
2: He knew it.
3: Yep. Yes.
2: He knew it. He said it was in January 2020. He said it didn't come from the market. It was the market was an amplifier, whatever the hell that means.
3: Right.
2: I don't even know what that means.
3: If he's saying that it spread through the market because of patient number one or patient zero, whatever they call them.
2: Coming from
3: the lab. Right. And then going to the wet market, and then it really blew up out of the wet market, then, okay, I'd like to see that data. But it doesn't matter. It came from the lab. It originated from the lab. It was a lab leak. And we all knew it. And, you know, the finding out that Fauci made in his own notes, it's no surprise. No surprise whatsoever. The truth didn't matter. Especially for him, because he did not want to answer the question on using taxpayer money to enhance that virus in the lab.
2: Yeah.
3: And that was, you know, that's what it comes down to. He was in charge of that. He didn't want to be. And so
2: when supposed to be doing that.
3: We weren't supposed to be doing that. He knew we weren't supposed to be doing that. And so he built a situation. And when he was given the power, basically, during the whole thing of, you know, the most knowledgeable guy. Well, sorry, that doesn't work. That doesn't fly. You're still culpable.
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5: News, I'm Ted Lindner. A shooting between two individuals has left multiple victims injured and three dead at the Bite of Seattle Food Festival Sunday night. Seattle Assistant Chief of Special Ops Tyrone Davis holding a press briefing to share an update.
6: Right now we believe that we have no outstanding threat to the community. We do have one suspect that is being interviewed. We've recovered two guns. It's one thing to note, one of the four victims that was taken to the hospital was a toddler.
5: Mayor K.D. Wilson shared the first responsibilities of supporting the grieving families and caring for the injured. A powerful heat dome anchored over the central U.S. placed nearly 100 million Americans under heat alerts. Temperatures surging past 100 degrees from Texas to the Dakotas. Affected areas spanning from the Mississippi River west into the plains, Rockies, and Midwest, with extreme heat risks stretching into parts of the Great Lakes. 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
7: I'm Bill Hemmer, and these are the most impactful moments in American history.
0: The man who had become the world's most wanted criminal, the leader of a ruthless and violent terrorist organization, a self-identified caliphate with a $25 million bounty on his head. He was Abu Bakr al-Baghdadi. Baghdadi ruled from the playbook established by Zarqawi, using the same vicious tactics to raise and spread the presence of his jihadist group, known as ISIS, across the Middle East. Baghdadi was able to evade capture and detection for nearly a decade. That is, until October 26, 2019. Baghdadi was surrounded by United States Special Operations Forces. Baghdadi detonated a suicide vest, killing himself. It was a significant display of the power and precision of U.S. intelligence in their fight in the war on terror. I'm Bill Hemmer, Fox News.
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2: And he's Eric Carney, and I'm Gary McNamara. Well, the DSA representatives, Democrats, Socialists of America, all over the place in the media, which means the Democrat leaders have to respond. We'll have that coming up in just a minute.
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2: All right. So, Hakeem Jeffries was asked about the DSA.
3: Yeah.
2: just the best here. And about the Democrat Socialist of America maybe winning seats in Congress, talking about abolishing ICE. So he was asked about that directly. Here we go.
3: All right.
8: I think one of the things that some of those who are winning their primaries and will likely be in office want to know is if you are going to agree to hold votes on abolishing ICE, opening borders, things of that nature. Will you?
12: Well, I've spoken to several of the incoming members of Congress across the ideological spectrum. Not a single person has raised those issues.
3: Huh?
2: Who does that sound like?
3: Does that sound like Warnock?
2: Yeah, exactly. Sounds like Warnock back of you. I don't know anybody.
3: I don't know anybody.
2: Any Democrat, anyone who's against voter ID.
3: Right. That was not long after he was elected.
2: Yeah, I know.
3: He said that.
2: Well, I don't know what you're talking about.
3: Huh? What?
2: And meanwhile, here is, by the way, I hate playing audio from Democrat Harold Ford Jr.
3: Yeah, why?
2: Because I remember when he was in office and he was young, and it seems like it was yesterday.
3: Yeah, yeah.
2: And I'm not aging. I know I'm not.
3: No, you're not. He is, though.
2: Yes, he,
3: clearly.
2: He is. Whenever I play, it's like, oh, my God, it's Harold Ford. My God, he's not a kid anymore.
3: When I see him on the panel somewhere on Fox News or anywhere, yeah. I always see him as the young guy for the same reason. Because I remember him when, you know, he was in office.
2: But here he is on Fox News over the weekend.
13: No prisons, no borders, supporting Hamas. I don't understand how that helps us get to where we are. I watched the young mayor to give a speech there about how he wants to arrest Netanyahu. I don't understand how that lowers prices. I don't understand how that addresses. I listened to cab drivers here in the city who said they liked Mamdani because he's about getting their rent lower. I don't hear any of them saying I like them because they want to abolish prisons. They want to abolish the borders. They want to defund the police. We think Hamas is absolutely right. We should be supporting them. And we should be arresting Netanyahu. That's an agenda of a group of people who are radical, who I believe have no place in my party. The party I grew up in, the party I was raised in, my dad was a member of Congress. My uncles and aunts served in elected office back in Tennessee throughout my entire life. I was blessed to be there 10 years. I don't know any of them. There are Democrats who I disagree with on spending policy and a few things, tax policy every once in a while. I was a blue dog. But there was never anybody that said abolish the police, abolish the borders, abolish law enforcement, support Hamas. We Democrats have to step away from these people. If they want to continue to align themselves with us rhetorically, so be it. I say to Democrats, and I said it on Monday, if we lose in November in a tight race, and independents and some independent-minded Republicans say I couldn't support them because they wanted to abolish the police, they wanted to abolish borders. Not that they were going to make things more affordable or not because we think they have a better plan to beat Iran. We will have only ourselves to blame if that happens.
3: Look, technically he's right, but it ain't going to happen. The party cannot dismiss itself of or dismiss this radical group from the party. They can't separate themselves from the radicals. And they know this. This is why this is happening. I said it leading up to the mayoral election of Mamdani in New York City. I said, okay, the party's getting to a point now where they're going to have to make that decision. Because, and the reason I was saying it at that time is because not all the endorsements had come in. Chuck Schumer had still not endorsed Mamdani. And so I said to myself, you know, they're trying to decide, do we cross this communism threshold or not? And they did. And here we are. Now, Mamdani's policies are going to fail drastically. And the argument from the Democratic Socialists of America will be, well, because there was too much resistance from the state in terms of funding, or there were too many things that a mayor can't do, but we can do on a federal level. They'll come up with all these great excuses as to why communism will work on a federal level. They clearly believe it. We played you the audio, the first audio cut you heard this morning. We played you, these are the things that they want. But to Mr. Ford, with all due respect, your party's not going to change a thing. They're on board with this, and maybe they don't agree with it behind closed doors. But it's where the party is, and go ahead and try and separate yourselves from this, or separate the party from these radicals, because it's not going to work. We're hearing nothing but the excuse of the big tent. This is the big tent of the Democratic Party. Nope, it's not. Because if you're not fully on board, they've already called out AOC. Who else was it last week we were talking about? They've called out that you're not on board. Oh, Mamdani himself. Look, if you're not going to stand your ground.
2: And Piker called him out last week.
3: Yeah, your convictions.
2: And then I was like, how's the left responding when he said over the week, let me see if I can find it.
3: Mm.
2: I think I had, here it is.
3: Mm.
2: Mamdani responding to criticism that he's fueling anti-Semitism.
3: Okay.
2: All right, you ready? Here we go. All right.
14: Say to Jewish New Yorkers who feel you're fueling anti-Semitism.
15: I would say first and foremost is there's no tolerance for anti-Semitism in this city. We have to root out anti-Semitism from across the five boroughs, and that's because this is a city that is one that has no room for hate or bigotry of any kind.
3: Yeah, okay. The guy who wanted to arrest Netanyahu.
2: I mean, it just,
3: yeah.
2: It's
3: no
2: like,
3: hate, no bigotry.
2: But I wonder how the left's taking that.
3: Yeah.
2: Right. Forget about how the right. I don't. By the way, I'd laugh because I don't buy it.
3: Yeah.
2: But how? And I think this is what Hassan Piker in his Mao uniform was talking to the Democrat Socialist of America college kids, who are like, communism. Yes, let's go for it. Yeah. We love Lenin.
3: Yes.
2: Stalin is our man. How will they buy what he has said? I mean, they're going to look at it and go, already Piker just, blasted him completely, saying we don't need these. He's actually put Mamdani in. Think about this. And the cheers you heard from the crowd.
3: Oh, yeah. Yeah.
2: From the Democratic Socialist College Kids of America, whatever they're called, whatever. Mm-hmm. The clueless.
3: Yeah.
2: They were all cheering like crazy, and it was like, we don't need these people. We're basically using the Democrat Party to get to communism, and we don't need anybody who won't publicly support it. And he went after Mamdani as one of the oppressors of where liberalism should be going.
3: Yes.
2: Yep. As we said, eventually, when you keep having more victims and more oppressors, eventually the victims become the oppressors.
3: Well, that's it. And that didn't take too long for Mamdani, only a matter of months. But because his agenda was so filled, think about it. And then you have to start being diplomatic. There is no room for diplomacy at all with the Democratic Socialists of America. Yeah. None. There is no compromise.
2: Yeah, they're not apologetic if they go on Fox.
3: No.
2: It doesn't matter.
3: Nope.
2: Well, that doesn't work. Yes, it will. Yes, it will. Yes, it will.
3: Right.
2: And then, for example, we played Jeffries, the minority leader of the House, just a couple of moments ago, saying, I don't know, no new people coming in that may run in November are talking about these issues at all, which of course they are.
3: Of course they are.
2: They may just, I just told them, don't mention it to me, so they didn't. And then I can go on Fox News or CNN and say, no, they never mentioned it to me. Here's Tim Kaine on that, all right?
3: All right, okay.
2: Tim Kaine over the weekend. Here we go.
3: All right.
16: The Atlantic, though, has this headline saying...
2: By the way, it's The Atlantic has the headline. Just so you know.
17: Yeah, yeah.
2: As a headline. Here we go.
16: The DSA is a parasite. They add, if the Democrats want to root out the party within their party, they will need to stop indulging the DSA's constant passive-aggressive attempts to undermine them. This would require prohibiting DSA members from joining their party and throwing out the DSA members already honeycombed within it. Do you think they have a space within your party?
18: I do think the Democratic Party has always been known, and mostly this is good, sometimes it's not, as a big tent. And so I don't think that somebody says, I'm a DSA candidate, I don't think you should use that to throw them out. Why would you do that?
2: Yeah, why would you do that? And then what's the one I wanted to get here? Here it is, okay. Van Jones. Mm. Okay, Van Jones. And I'm playing Van Jones because he was part of the Obama administration and viewed at that time as really as one of, he was viewed as the imagery of the most socialist person in the Democratic Party.
3: He was the poster child for the radicals.
2: Yes.
3: In the Obama years.
2: Here we go.
19: Look, I think he is a moderate Democrat.
2: Veteran.
19: And that should not be illegal in this party. My God, you have to agree on 100% of 100% of the Berkeley, California agenda to be a Democrat? It doesn't make any sense. Like, it just shows you how nutty things have gotten that somebody who wants to stick up for Israel and doesn't want an open border is somehow now has to be a Republican. That's completely insane.
2: That could be. Did you ever think that you could hear a statement from Van Jones and say he's 100% right? Did you ever think that we would be in this bizarre world?
3: You know the longtime myth that Paul McCartney, who still lives, isn't the real Paul McCartney? Remember that whole thing?
2: Yeah.
3: And there was this massive conspiracy theory about it online. If you played that for me back in, I don't know, 2000, in the first term of the Obama administration, and say that's Van Jones in the future, that's Van Jones from 2026, that he's actually going to be saying that, I would say no, they've cloned him, or it's an imposter. they found a doppelganger and replaced him.
2: Artificial intelligence.
3: He's not even human, he's a robot. Something. Because there's no way that's Van Jones. And I would say to Van Jones, no, this is what the part, again, the same thing to Harold Ford, this is the party. This is the party. Now, when The Atlantic is saying, oh my gosh, we got to do something about this, you know it's bad.
2: We are Red Eye Radio.
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0: We are Red Eye Radio. He's Eric Carlin. I'm Gary McNamara. And the reason it's important, I didn't play Tim Kaine, did I?
1: We'll get to
0: that.
1: No.
0: We'll get that coming up because we played so many audio cuts.
1: Yeah.
0: There was Tim Kaine and Jeffries. And Jeffries, as we know, the minority leader of the House, and Tim Kaine, U.S. Senator. Both of them, we don't know what's going on with the Democrat Socialist of America.
1: Right.
0: They're a big tent. They're all welcome. You know, they have interesting ideas. I don't know anybody promoting these radical things that you're talking about.
1: Right.
0: And then you've got the Democrats who are now part of the media.
1: Yeah.
0: You've got, Harold Ford. You've got, many others, Van Jones, Serpent,
1: yeah.
0: James Carville. You've got these Democrats in the media saying, what the hell is going on? And that's the problem. The leadership of the Democratic Party is saying, full steam ahead on communism.
1: Yep.
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9: Gunfire in Seattle. I'm Ted Lindner, Fox News. Three people are dead, four others wounded. This after shots rang out at a food festival in Seattle around 6 o'clock Sunday night. Seattle Assistant Chief of Special Operations Tyrone Davis.
10: This afternoon, we had officers working our Bite of Seattle event. At 6:01 p.m., gunshots were heard. We had officers in the area, in the immediate area, when these gunshots went off. Officers responded and addressed one of the shooters.
9: One person in custody. Police believe a second shooter is on the loose. They believe the two shooters were firing shots at each other. Two guns have been recovered. Few other details released so far. Other mass shootings happening across the country Sunday included in Chicago, Memphis, Tennessee, North Charleston in South Carolina, Robinson Township in Michigan, and Morgan Hill, California. A deadly attack targeting Berlin's Pride celebrations, ending with police shooting and killing the suspect. German authorities say it happened as police confronted 21-year-old Abdul Balut in a Berlin suburb on Sunday. Police say all the evidence from this attack on Saturday that left one person dead and 29 injured points to it being an Islamic terrorist attack.
1: Police believe Abdul was driving a white van that drove into a crowd near Berlin's massive Pride Festival Saturday night. It appears he crashed into a tree before police say he got out of the vehicle and stabbed several people with a machete.
9: Fox's Rebecca Castor. Prosecutors say that Balut, a German citizen with Lebanese roots, had tried to join ISIS. A powerful heat dome is anchored over the central U.S., placing nearly 100 million Americans under heat alerts. Temperatures surging past 100 degrees from Texas.

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5: In Maine, Troy Jackson facing the first Republican attacks after he became the Democrat Senate candidate nominee to replace Graham Plattner. The GOP pointed to the so-called water bottle incident where the former state Senate president allegedly threw a water bottle during a heated meeting in 2021. Fox's Alexis McAdams has more.
6: Democratic delegates tell me they stand by him.
7: Is that going to be a problem for Jackson?
8: I don't think so. I mean, maybe he'll lose a couple of votes because he's passionate. He is definitely passionate. I would say that.
6: Those delegates say that he is the best they have as of now. Now Jackson's looking, though, to turn his attention toward longtime Republican Senator Susan Collins. While Collins' campaign argues that Jackson's record and progressive positions just are out of step with Maine, Jackson's also working to unite Democrats here, asking supporters of Graham Plattner to join him after he had to drop out of the race.
5: And the president taking his economic message back on the road today in a key midterm battleground state. Fox's Jared Halpern with more.
9: President Trump visits General Motors Milford Proving Ground near Detroit today, a massive vehicle testing facility. White House Press Secretary Caroline Levitt says the president's remarks will be focused on the economy. President Trump has argued his tariff policy is bringing back manufacturing jobs and investments, including from major automakers. But voters are so far unsold heading into the midterm elections, with a majority telling pollsters they disapprove of the president's handling of the economy. Early voting is underway in Michigan, and the state's primary election for Senate and governor's races is next Tuesday. At the White House, Jared Halpern, Fox News.
5: And Genevieve becoming the season's first major Category 4 hurricane, 140-mile-an-hour winds southwest of Mexico. Forecasters say that it's likely to strengthen but stay offshore in the Pacific. I'm Ted Lindner. This is Fox News.
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2: News. I'm Sue Guzman. Three people are dead, four wounded in a shooting at a Seattle food festival. Assistant Chief of Special Operations Tyrone Davis.
3: Officers responded and addressed one of the shooters. That person gave up and was taken into custody. There was another person that we believe that was also involved that fled the scene. And officers began an active search for that person.
2: Two-year-old child among the injured. For the second night in a row, the United States has not launched attacks against Iran. Israeli Prime Minister Benjamin Netanyahu telling Fox what he believes needs to happen to end the conflict.
4: When this regime is either toppled or it's sufficiently weakened that it knows it has to end its nuclear program and has to change its course. That's really what President Trump is trying to achieve, and I back his fully.
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6: Celebrating America's 250th birthday, We the People hasn't always meant all the people. It took 144 years after our nation's founding for women to win the right to vote. The suffragette movement in the U.S. began in 1848 with a women's rights convention. But back then, the idea of women being able to vote seemed too extreme to some of the attendees. Susan B. Anthony became the leader of the movement in the 19th century.
7: It was we the people, not we the white male citizens, nor yet we the male citizens, but we, the whole people, who formed the Union, and we formed it.
6: By 1918, 15 states had granted women the right to vote. A year later, Congress voted in favor of all women in the U.S. having that right. And in 1920, the 19th Amendment was ratified by a majority of the states. Today, we take that right for granted, and women have run for some of the highest offices in the land, including president.
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13: And he's Eric Harley, and I'm Gary McNamara. Coming up here in just one minute, just give you a possible scenario of hypothetically what would happen if the Democrats, Socialists of America got what they wanted. 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
13: So let's give an example of what could happen if the separation of powers is gone. We've already, you know, explained to you that the Democrats are not following the Constitution. They want to get rid of it.
14: Right.
13: That's the entire point here of what the Democrats, Socialists of America are talking about. And thank you, Democrats, Socialists of America, for being willing to go on anywhere, as they are on Fox News, Newsmax. You see them all over the place.
14: Yep.
13: Promoting what they believe with this incredible confidence.
14: Yeah.
13: But you get rid of this, you get rid of the Senate. The Supreme Court is under Congress, which would be just a House. So it would be population only. Just the House would exist. And so would the presidency, more of a prime minister. So a president could not veto anything.
14: Right.
13: So you have the populists get in there, as we see right now with the radicals, hypothetically. And they come out and they say, we're passing a law because we believe the Supreme Court only says that the militia has a right to weapons and we want weapons banned in the United States.
14: Mm-hmm.
13: There's no personal ownership. The Second Amendment was strictly based on the first part of it for a well-regulated militia. There was no individual right. The Supreme Court was wrong. So what you're doing is you're setting up, you're passing a law, you know, that goes into existence. The president can't veto it because Congress, a majority, makes the law. President can't veto it. That's separation of powers, one check and balance gone. And then the Supreme Court has been loaded and been expanded to what the people in the House had just voted on. It goes to those people like it goes to, you know, a bunch of Judge Jacksons who do not care about the Constitution. And again, it doesn't matter because the Senate is gone, the presidency is gone. So the Constitution is completely and totally what the immediate popular opinion wants at that time. And the Supreme Court comes out and says, no, we agree with the legislature. There's no individual right. It's simply for a well-regulated militia. Turn in your guns today. That is why, because there is not a representation of what the American people in the states have said they wanted. For example, I believe, how many states now have constitutional carry?
14: Oh, it's dozens.
13: What is it now? I just want to see what it. Just it's worth taking this slight pause to find this out. Is it 26, 27?
14: I was gonna say 27. Hold on. 29.
13: All right, 29 states have constitutional carry now, which means you don't need a permit.
14: Yeah,
13: that's a majority of the states.
14: Yep.
13: All right, but the popular opinion that makes my point. An issue right now, the popular opinion of the majority of the House, because there's so many Democrat states out there, means that what 29 states have voted in would be viewed as unconstitutional, and you would lose your right. That's one of the reasons the separation of powers exists, because you cannot do that in the United States without a civil war.
14: Right.
13: Well, states will not agree. The state of Texas will not agree to take weapons from the civilians. 29 states absolutely would not agree to that. And why? And we're not ones that throw out, you know, we've heard it all the time. It's going to be a civil war. It's going to be a civil war. It's going to be a civil war. It's going to be a civil war. You start taking away basic rights. We have seen in the parliamentary systems, for example, in Great Britain and in Canada, how they have destroyed First Amendment rights, how First Amendment rights are now conditional as to whether the state approves of your speech or not. To think it's not happening, it's happening right now. You see it. Sorry, there is no right to free speech.
14: Yep.
13: You know, you don't have it. And the parliamentary systems are getting closer to it. You know, and in fact, even going further than the parliamentary system, because you're getting rid of the Senate. You know, that's what this country was formed. The revolution happened because of a lack of representation. People thought they weren't represented. You get rid of the Senate, you take away the presidential power to veto. You take away all the checks and balances. And you put it in the immediate popular opinion at that time, which may not be the long-term opinion of the majority of states in the United States. That's the danger of going down that road.
14: Well, and it's why our founders knew it would have to be extremely difficult to change or get rid of the Constitution. And that's what they want to do. In order to do this, you would have to eliminate the Constitution.
13: Oh, yeah.
14: And there's no pathway there. It doesn't exist. You know, my question is, in the summer of 28, who's going to be on stage at the convention? What are they going to be promoting?
13: Wow. That's great.
14: Because we look at the midterm, that's what everybody is looking at right now. It's the most immediate. And the consequences are mind-boggling, but we don't know how it's going to go. But let's talk about 28 when the convention is up there. What is the Democratic Party? Who are they going to feature? Who's going to be running? Who's going to be leading in the polls? Who's going to be the nominee? Think about where everything is, because the polls go all over the place. Kamala was at some other event the other day. It was last week, and it was like, oh my gosh. The word salads are just getting worse. They're just getting worse. And the thing is, I don't know that, because I thought to myself, the problem with her is not the word salad. It's the fact that she's not radical enough for the DSA. The Democratic Party will not rid themselves of the DSA. They won't. When the Atlantic is saying you need to do it, when the very liberal Atlantic is saying they need to cut ties with the DSA, you know something is wrong. But it's not going to affect the DSA. It's not going to, they will not stand down. They're not going to be silenced.
13: And when you think about it, this thought just popped into my head. When you look at the DSA, they're the ones that are promoting all the issues that Democrats are talking about.
14: Right. Yeah.
13: And when Hakeem Jeffries, we don't know anybody talking about eliminating ICE. What the hell are you talking about?
14: What?
13: I mean, of course, stop it.
14: Of course.
13: You all are.
14: Yes.
13: And it's like they can't even face it. But when you look at it, really, and I think this is what the DSA is actually saying this. We're bringing you the issues that we want. They just hate Trump. Trump's going to be gone.
14: Right.
13: Let us do what we want to do. Here are the issues where we're going to stand. And the problem with the Democrat establishment is they were just anti-Trump and did not really push these socialist slash communist issues that we want to, these socialist, communist, anti-Semitic issues, the suicidal nationalism, that's what I'm going to call it now, suicidal nationalism that they've seemed to jump on. This will make a great America. Socialist nationalism, communist nationalism. That's where they're going. But it's amazing watching it happen right now and the leadership. And that's why we think it's so important to promote what we did today, because it's important to point out what the liberal commentators, some of the people that are viewed, and that's why we played Van Jones, was considered the major socialist in America during the Obama administration. This guy's a whack job. He is a socialist. And he's freaking out over what's going on with the DSA.
14: Right. Right. I saw an article. I'm going to see if I can find it. I was just trying to find it to see if it was in the history on my phone. I didn't bookmark it, but I'll see if I can find it. Over the weekend, there's one Democrat that's saying, and this is somebody who was a state party leader. And I want to say Wisconsin. I'll have to go back and find it. But he's saying what I suspected a while back. Right now, we're focused on winning things at the state level. We want to focus on winning things. He's saying the party should focus more on the state level. Sure, we want to win the White House and we want to win, but, you know, on the federal level. But when you're winning at the state level, basically, that's how you're changing hearts and minds. That's how you're changing votes. Now, I said they're very happy with, or, you know, that's kind of an overstatement. It's hyperbole, but I believe they're okay right now with winning these smaller elections one by one by one by one by one. We've seen every major city go blue. It's led by people who now have to be radical.
13: But you also see places like San Francisco that are starting to moderate a little bit. They led the nation in doing the insanity. There's an article on that last week saying, you know, the insane left is not having as much success in the local elections as they would like to have.
14: And it, just like with anyone else, any other entity, you know, San Francisco will eventually become the oppressor.
13: Exactly.
14: If you're not going to follow along with what the radicals are doing. You know, but this is their goal, whether they'll achieve it or not. And they are winning in these major blue cities. They're still going to control California. They're going to control the major blue cities across America, with few exceptions. And they want that control on that local level. They believe that's where you start, again, changing the hearts and minds on the greater level.
13: And when you see, for example, I think one of the benchmarks is as long as they believe that they can win on issues like the radical transgender movement, when they can absolutely reject biology and science and promote that it's a good thing, and they still believe they can do that, even with all the losses, they still wholeheartedly across the board believe in the misogyny and sexism of the radical transgender movement. If they can push that and continue also to push the racism of identity politics, they always believe they have a chance. And now the racism of anti-Semitism. They believe that they always have a shot if they can convince a significant, that half of America, that the racism of identity politics and the misogyny and the sexism of women in America through the radical transgender movement is a moral good, then they believe they can do anything.
14: Mm-hmm.
13: We are Red Eye Radio.
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0: We are Red Eye Radio. He is Eric Cronin. I'm Gary McNamara. So, yeah, what a fun time, and I can't wait for more DSA interviews on Fox News.
1: Yeah, it's, look, we said years ago they need to own it, and now the DSA is owning it, and some in the Democratic Party want them to not own it.
0: Yeah.
1: They want the party to disown the DSA, but tell me how that happens.
0: Well, it was the Democrats in the media that brought up. They go, my God, you're talking about a big tent. Yeah, bring the Nazi in. Bring the communists in.
1: Right.
0: Fetterman?
1: Right.
0: He's got to be out.
1: Exactly.
0: He's got to be out.
1: You can't have a moderate.
0: Right.
1: You can't have a moderate.
0: I know. So it isn't a big tent.

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7: Still searching in Seattle. I'm Dave Anthony, Fox News. For a second gunman in last night's shooting near the Space Needle that sent people running at a food festival and left three people dead, four wounded.
8: Our focus right now is on supporting the victims as SPD and partners continue this investigation.
7: That's Seattle Mayor Katie Wilson. Here's Assistant Police Chief Tyrone Davis.
9: We do have one suspect that is being interviewed. We've recovered two guns. It's one thing to note, one of the four victims that was taken to the hospital was a toddler.
7: A two-year-old boy, now in stable condition. Davis says they believe the two gunmen were shooting at each other. In Germany, police tracked down the suspect in Saturday's Pride Parade attack. Police say he ran at them with a knife and they shot and killed him the day after the man drove a van into a crowd in Berlin, killing one, injuring 29 others in what's being called an Islamist terror attack. For a third night in a row, the U.S. did not bomb Iran, which says it will not go on the attack so long as that continues.
10: Axios reports that the top U.S. military commander in the Middle East, Admiral Brad Cooper, recommended stopping the bombing campaign around the Strait of Hormuz because it has reached the limit of its effectiveness, according to two sources familiar with knowledge of his position. Now, the White House is making clear that the military option remains on the table, but officials are giving diplomacy and intense economic pressure time to work. The U.S. naval blockade remains in effect, costing the regime hundreds of millions of dollars per day.
7: Fox's Trey Yingston, Tel Aviv, in the pause in fighting as oil prices plunging. WTI down more than 7%, over 8% for Brent crude. President Trump will talk up the economy today, going to Michigan, visiting a GM facility as early voting starts there.
11: Voters in Michigan will choose nominees for open Senate and governor's races and pick candidates across all of Michigan's 13 congressional districts. Trump won Michigan in 2016 and 2024, so both parties see this as a critical state to win over.
7: Fox's Alex Hogan. The primary is August 4th. 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
1: There is skepticism on the left about the deal the Trump administration announced last week to help Saudi Arabia build a nuclear energy program. Congress has to approve that, and the Saudis may balk at the president tying the deal to the joining the Abraham Accords.
2: UN Ambassador Mike Waltz said on NBC's Meet the Press the nuclear cooperation deal with the Saudis is still on.
3: They had options. They went with us. They're going with American companies, American workers.
2: But Maryland Democratic Senator Chris Van Hollen said on ABC's This Week, the stipulation of normalizing relations with Israel was not much more than a White House bait and switch.
4: It just shows you cannot rely on the United States. You certainly can't count on the Trump administration.
2: Saudi Arabia has said it would not normalize Israel relations until a path to a Palestinian state is established. Gernal Scott, Fox News.
1: There will be public goodbyes to a late senator this week.
5: Senator Lindsey Graham will be memorialized with ceremonies in Washington, D.C. and his home state of South Carolina. Tomorrow, there will be a short program in the U.S. Capitol Rotunda to honor his congressional service, followed by an invitation-only funeral at Washington National Cathedral. His remains will be taken to Columbia, South Carolina, where on Wednesday, the funeral will pause at the State House for an F-16 flyover and presentation from the state's law enforcement officials. The procession will continue to First Baptist Church of Columbia for a funeral service before he is laid to rest in a private family burial in Pickens County, South Carolina. Tanya J. Powers, Fox News.
1: And his sister, Darlene Graham, was appointed senator to fill out the rest of her brother's term that ends in January. The Federal Reserve will assess the economy this week ahead of a report Thursday on economic growth in the second quarter after the two-day Fed meeting. No change in interest rates is expected Wednesday on Wall Street. Stock futures are up big. I'm Dave Anthony, and this is Fox News.
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0: Welcome back to The Ramsey Show in the Fairwinds Credit Union Studio. I'm George Camel here with Jade Warshaw, taking your calls at 888-825-5225. Sarah is in Baltimore. What's going on, Sarah?
1: Hey, thanks for taking my call, guys.
0: Absolutely.
1: My question is, how do I handle the stress of being the person in my family responsible for making the financial decisions?
0: Wow. That was the nicest way to say I'm resentful of my husband for not being involved in the financial decisions.
2: Yeah, why is it like that?
1: So my husband is really bad with numbers. Like, we're fairly confident he has, like, a learning disability with math. He's bad with numbers.
0: Okay.
1: He's just, so there's something going on. Because the thing is, he trusts me a lot. And he will do whatever I tell him to, even if it's uncomfortable for him. If I tell him it's a no-spend week until bills get paid on Friday, he won't spend a dime. The first week where we really got serious about doing Ramsey Plan and stopping with the credit cards was the week of Father's Day. And I didn't have anything planned for Father's Day. Mm-hmm. And I said, I don't have anything planned if we want this to be like our last hurrah with a credit card to do something special for you for Father's Day, because you did something special for me for Mother's Day. I can do that. And he said, no, this is the plan that you said we're supposed to do, and so we're going to do it. Right? He trusts me a lot. It's terrifying.
2: But, okay, there's two. I'm seeing this in two ways, though. There's I'm bad with numbers, meaning I don't like arithmetic and I don't

0: like crunching numbers, and I don't. Do you see what I'm saying? Like that, there's that side of it. Yeah. And then there's the side of, if you explain something to me, if it has anything to do with money, I don't get it. And it doesn't sound like it's that. It sounds like he's just not interested in crunching numbers and doing the arithmetic part of it. But it sounds like he's willing to be part of the plan. And it sounds like he's willing to go over the budget with you and agree to the numbers. Am I missing something?
1: No. Yes. He's willing. He just does whatever I tell him is the right thing to do.
2: But I think what's happening is here is my wife calls this the mental load. There are things that he never has to deal with that are stressing you out, and you're feeling like, man, I'm carrying 95% of this in my head, and I feel like he should be pulling more weight.
1: Yeah, and then, so we're, the debt picture's not pretty. We've got about $87,000 in consumer debt and $217,000 left on our mortgage.
2: Okay, what do you guys make?
1: So what we are going to be making, I work for the school system, and I just got into a full-time position at the end of the year. He pre-tax brings in about $65,000, and I pre-tax am going to be bringing in about $67,000.
0: Okay, so let's pan back just real quick. So George said it beautifully. You're feeling the mental load, and it shouldn't be that way, because what we teach is that both people should have a say in the budget. It's okay if one person's more of a nerd and likes numbers and the other person hates numbers. That's okay. But both people have to have a say and a vote. And for the person who tends to be way more relaxed, like, yeah, honey, whatever you want to do, do it, that's not allowed. And the reason that's not allowed, because right now it may feel like they're checking out. And obviously right now the mental load becomes more for you. But on down the road, you don't know when he's going to decide he cares. And he might wake up and decide, oh, gosh, I feel like I don't have a voice, or I feel like she's lording this over me, or I feel like she's controlling. And now there's some resentment that has the potential to breed. Or on your side, man, I've been carrying this for years. He doesn't care, right? So over time, the stakes on this get really high. And so today, what you need to do is go to him and say, I understand that I'm more of the nerd. I understand that I'm more of the mathematician. But I need for you, when we go over the budget, I need for you to come to me with three suggestions every time. That's the only thing I need from you. So I know that you're asserting your opinion. It's important for me to hear your opinion. And it helps me feel like I'm not carrying this all by myself, because I don't want to. And I think if you let him know that, that could help. Have you done that?
1: So I have. And his response to that has been that I can help by doing. And so he does. He works his butt off, and he gets all the overtime we can give him. He cares about it. It's truly, because I've heard the stories, and I've seen the marriages where the husband checks out, doesn't care. Yeah, whatever you want to do, I'm not really invested in this.
2: So what are you actually wanting from him?
0: Yeah, then what do you want?
2: Like, if I waved a magic wand, what would he be doing differently in this marriage?
1: Oh, what a thought.
2: I'm just wondering how much of this is on you to just own, like, you go to therapy, you know what I mean, versus there's, it sounds like everything you're saying, like, oh no, he's great. I can't help but think about all of this more than he does.
0: Because it is stressful, Sarah. Being in debt is stressful, and you do feel a weight. There is a physical weight that you feel managing this and carrying this until it's done. I'll be the first to tell you, and George knows about it too. So maybe that's just what you're feeling, and there, I will tell you, there are points where you do want to offload it onto someone else. And when you're carrying that stress of debt, anything that happens, I mean, you're talking to someone who was in 460. And so anything that would happen, I was looking for ways to blame Sam Warshaw. I was just looking for a chance. So I totally get it.
2: Unleash some of this pent up emotion.
0: Yeah.
1: I said this thing there that I blame myself. About half of the debt burden is directly my fault.
2: What kind of debt is this, the 87?
1: So about 10 of it's credit cards. And like small loans to my family. 17 of it is student loans, which would have been forgiven if I had actually applied for my employer's tuition reimbursement and I couldn't figure out the process.
0: That's okay. You gotta let it go.
1: 22 is a HELOC. And we owe $36,000 to my parents because our house was built in the 50s and had asbestos siding and covered in lead paint.
0: Oh,
1: and
0: man.
1: It started to fall apart. And so we had to get the siding redone before my 2-year-old stuck asbestos and lead paint in his mouth.
0: So,
1: but my parents, we have like a formal loan set up with them, loaned us that money at 0%. So it's still a part of our snowball. We're still hopefully going to, you know, pay it off before it comes due. We're making payments on it, but
2: yeah, what is the game plan here? Have you guys sat down and said, all right, we're going to be debt free in 18 months?
1: So I've laid it all out, and we are going to be debt free by September of 2031.
2: What?
0: Okay. That's too
1: possibly
0: long.
1: Possibly a little earlier.
2: I just did some math, Sarah. You guys bring home, you'll be bringing home $8,000 a month, right?
1: I pay $575 a week in daycare.
2: I'm saying you bring, what will you be bringing home?
1: Bringing home, we should be bringing home after taxes and insurance, what, I'm 32, he's 36.
2: My guess was about 100K net.
0: Yeah, but I also am wondering, do you need an every dollar budget? Because when you have an every dollar budget, you know those numbers lickety-split. So we're going to make sure that you have that because it's going to help you. You might be doing a spreadsheet. I'm not mad at you, but every dollar is going to help you more. So we're going to give you that for free. Also, I'm going to give you my book, What No One Tells You About Money, because the things that you were laying out are exactly to the T, the things that I'm talking about in the book, everywhere from parents loaning you money to having student loans to feeling the weight to feel all of that is in the book. So you're going to get that for free. And, September of 2031.
2: No, I'm going 2028. $3,600 a month out of your $8,000, you're done in 2 years. It was that simple. Now go for it.

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2: We're heading to Columbia, South Carolina up next. Reese joins us there. Reese, welcome to the show.
8: Hey, George.
2: What's going on? Oh, we're losing you. Speak directly in your phone.
8: Hear me?
2: A little better.
0: Go to another room of the house.
8: Yes. can you hear me good?
2: Yeah, that's better.
8: Awesome. I appreciate y'all taking my call, Jade and George. My question is, how do I make sure I'm going into business with the right motives? I want to make sure I'm not needlessly guilting myself over wanting to make a profit, but also want to make sure I'm not chasing a dollar every day. I just graduated college, no debt, and I'm a Christian, and I want to have the proper values about everything, but I just don't want to get sidetracked along the way.
0: What are your thoughts on getting paid for a job well done? Receiving what you earn for a job really well done?
8: I think that's a great thing.
0: Well, then, all right.
9: Do you have a job now?
8: Yes, sir.
9: What do you do?
8: Manufacturing.
9: And what do you want to be doing with this business?
8: It'll be in sales. My family works in sales, and I've worked in sales. I enjoy it. I just got this manufacturing in college.
9: I'm confused. You want to start a business in sales? What are you selling?
8: Sheds, like lots, locations. I know the business really well, and I know it'll do really well.
9: Okay. So you want to sell sheds as a business?
8: Yes, sir.
9: Okay. So you work for a manufacturing company. How do you get paid right now? Is it out of the profits of the business?
8: I'm hourly.
9: Okay. But I'm saying the way they pay you is they make money, they take a portion of that money, and they pay you.
8: Yes.
9: Would you consider them to have bad motives in doing that?
8: No.
0: So where does the line come? What do you think? You described to us what it looks like. My screen says, how do I start a business without idolizing money or success? You explain to us what that looks like, because then we'll know. If you know what it looks like, then you'll know if you're venturing over into that territory. So what does that look like?
8: So open one location. I have where I have in mind. I know it'll do really well. It'll provide more than my basic necessities and needs.
0: Mm-hmm.
8: And looking down the road 5 years, I'm like, I'm knowing I could open possibly two or three or four of these lots.
0: Yeah.
8: And when I question, why would I want to? And I'm like, well, I mean, obviously it's going to make more money. I can help more people. I can provide good jobs for people. But I feel a small amount of guilt where I'm just like, it first thing that comes to mind is, oh, I'll make more money. And I'm just worried about if I go into that with that mindset that maybe lot two, three, or four, I don't know. I'm worried about chasing a dollar more than providing a good moral service. And
0: I see. I can understand what you're saying to an extent. But one thing that I've learned about money, I know George has learned this, and you've probably heard Dave say it too. But when you are really good at something, you do tend to earn more. And what money does to you, it doesn't make you bad. It doesn't make you evil. It tends to make people more of what they already are. And so you're already a kind-hearted person. I can hear that. You're already a generous person. I can hear that. You're already a very thoughtful person. I can hear that. So it's probably going to bring more of that out in you. You're probably going to become more generous. You're probably going to become more thoughtful. All of those things. I can tell you this, and George and I peeked at the screen during the break, and we kind of read a little bit of what the call was about. And we thought to ourselves, gosh, the person who had the ability to idolize money would never call in saying, I'm afraid I'm going to idolize money.
9: So they kind of solved our problem. Like, all right, Reese is not going to be an issue.
0: You're
9: here,
0: not that guy.
9: I appreciate that you're thinking about this.
8: That was all I needed, I guess. That's all I needed.
9: Yeah, well, there's no scripture that says making a profit is evil. So the question is, who is being hurt in the process of making these profits? Do you treat your team well? Do you treat your customers well? Are you doing everything ethically? Then you kind of know, all right, this is above board. So scaling a business, it's not, you're not more, you know, better morally or have more virtue because you kept your business small.
8: Yes.
9: You know what I mean? That doesn't make you a better person than the guy who has scaled to 48 locations. So I don't want you to look at scaling as the immoral thing. I think it's always good to question, where is this ambition coming from? Am I actually discontent? Is it greed? Is it pride? What's driving this? And that helps you kind of gut check yourself along the way. But I'm excited for you to start this business. We need more good entrepreneurs out there. And I hope you're one of them, Reese.
8: I appreciate it. Thank y'all.
9: Absolutely.
0: I love that question. I think that it's good that he's thinking about that. And I always think about the scripture. It's in Deuteronomy 8:18, and it says, but remember the Lord your God, for it is he who gives you the ability to produce wealth. And so that just reminds me, oh, like, he's giving me the ability to do this. It's not a bad thing. It's not a negative thing. All of the things point back to character, which is what you said earlier. Are you being a good person? Is your character, you know, morally right? All of those things are kind of separate from the matter, but producing wealth is a good thing.
9: Yeah. I mean, profit equals abundance, and mm-hmm. somehow we've confused abundance with evil.
0: Yeah.
9: And what you do with that abundance is very telling.
0: That's right.
9: But money is amoral. I mean, you know, a brick can be used to build a hospital. It can be used to break some windows. You get
0: Good
9: to decide.
0: Word.
9: So I hope that helps, Reese. Appreciate the call. Joe is in Boise up next. What's going on, Joe?
10: Not a whole lot. How you guys doing today?
9: We're doing well. How can we help?
10: I was just looking to see if I should sell my house. I've got quite a bit of equity in it. And unfortunately, we had to pull out of our 401k just to put a new roof on the place. I did have to work myself, but I just, you know, wonder when I should cut my losses, because we just are not going to be able to buy what we have locally.
9: Can you not afford the payment, or are there other issues?
10: No, we can afford the payment. It's just those, you know, those homeowner issues, like a new roof, for instance. You know, like it's going in on Friday.
9: Well, like if an emergency fund solves your problems, let's not sell the house.
0: Yeah.
10: Yeah, well, that's just it. Is we depleted it, and then some, and then we get it up again, and then something else comes up.
0: Tell us what you pay every month. What's the mortgage?
10: The mortgage is $22,000.
9: And what do you guys bring home every month? What's your after-tax monthly income?
10: So it's $70,000 a year before tax. So we'll call it like $38,000.
0: That doesn't feel right. That feels way
9: you don't
0: off.
9: Live in Canada. Why? Why are they taking half your taxes?
10: I got the before tax numbers, not the after. So you have to pardon me.
9: Okay, I'm saying don't count 401k. We're not investing right now while we got debt. Don't count health care. We're just saying what is like after your federal and state taxes are paid. We're bringing in, let's say, $4,500 a month.
10: Yeah, that's probably closer to it. You have to pardon me. My wife's actually the breadwinner, and I'm the stay at home parent. Yet I make all the financial decisions for us in the household.
9: Okay, so based on that, your mortgage is half of your take home pay.
10: Correct. So I've already, it helps that there's multiple structures on the property, and I've turned one of them into a rental. So we're generating $1,500 a month from that.
9: On top of your $4,500?
10: Correct.
9: Okay. So that brings us up to $6,000. Now it's a little over a third of your take-home pay. We recommend 25% of take-home pay going towards your housing, whether that's rent, your mortgage.
10: Correct.
9: And so you're still over the line. That's still it's putting you guys on a slight pinch, but I'm guessing there's a lot of other debts as well that you're trying to pay off?
10: No, we actually have no debt. We have no car payments, no student loans, nothing. So we essentially took everything we had and invested it into this place. And it helps to note that we essentially paid half price. It appraised at $500, and we paid $290. So, anyone would have jumped at the opportunity.
0: So then this is a monthly cash flow problem. This is a month-to-month cash flow issue because, you know, a third is a little bit more than I'd want for a mortgage to be. But if you're saying you have no debt, nothing else going on, I'm looking and I'm thinking, and you're staying home with the kids so we don't have an astronomical daycare bill. I'm wondering if this is a budget issue. Do you guys have a budget?
10: Yeah, we definitely have a budget. It just seems like lately all those costs keep going up and up, you know.
0: What costs?
10: $4 a gallon here, you know. Groceries is
9: just
10: $400, it seems like, every week now.
0: Well, what's your margin? When you do the budget, what's your margin at the end of the month?
10: You mean like percentage-wise?
0: No, what's left over after? When margin is money that's left over after your bills are paid and after...
10: Yeah, sure.
0: Mm-hmm.
10: Yeah.
9: So you bring home $6,200 the mortgage.
10: We probably have close to $1,000 over and above all of the bills. And then, so
9: you do have margin.
10: It also helps to note that the house that I'm living in that I converted is half finished. I'm fine.
9: Well, here's the good news, Joe. You guys have $1,000 in margin every month. Let's set up an emergency fund so we never have to be in this position again. I wouldn't sell the house.

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2: Fox News, I'm CJ Papa. Cops in Seattle believe two people opened fire at each other, killing three people, wounding several others, including a two-year-old child. Seattle Assistant Chief of Special Operations Tyrone Davis.
3: One of the shooters, that person gave up and was taken into custody.
2: Davis says they're actively searching for the other alleged gunman. Seattle Mayor Katie Wilson.
4: Our focus right now is on supporting the victims.
2: It's happening during a food festival. A pause in U.S. strikes inside Iran.
5: The White House is making clear that the military option remains on the table, but officials are giving diplomacy and intense economic pressure time to work. The U.S. naval blockade remains in effect, costing the regime hundreds of millions of dollars per day.
2: That's Fox's Trey Yanks in Tel Aviv. But the Jordanian army says it downed two drones, no casualties or material damage reported. America's listening to Fox News.
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16: Okie dokie. Today's question comes from Brendan in Wyoming. He says, my wife and I are tackling our combined debt of $60,000. Her student loan balances total $9,000 and mine total $51,000. I keep telling her we should just tackle all her debts first and then dive into mine. But she keeps saying we should list each and every one of the loans and tackle them individually. I would really love some clarity on how to do the debt snowball method. Starting with her loans seems more doable to me and would give us a bigger shovel for the remaining ones. She is insistent that we should start with the smallest individual loan and work our way up from there. Who's right? Okay.
15: As usual, it's her.
16: Yeah, she's right. And I, you know, Brendan, I understand what you're saying. I there's worse things you could probably do in life than do what you're saying. So I'm not saying like what you're suggesting is bad or evil or wrong or anything like that. But if you're walking the Ramsey way, which is proven over millions of people over 30 years that this is the best method, the debt snowball. And the reason for it is for people who really want to see it through the end and actually pay off their debt. The percentages are higher of people who actually pay off all of their debt, not just some of it. They're higher when you do the debt snowball method. So to clarify, with the debt snowball method, you list all of your debts by balance, not interest rate, not what you owe monthly. It's by full balance from smallest to largest. You pay minimum payments on everything. And the reason for that is we don't want to get behind. We don't want 1-800-PAY-ME calling you, which are also, you know, bill collectors. So pay minimum payments. And then whatever is left over after all that, whatever margin you have, you throw it at the smallest debt. And what it does ultimately is, let's say you have a list of 17 different debts. You know, it feels really good to be able to knock off four of them, even if the balance was only $200 or $87 or $99. It just feels good psychologically to be able to, you know, cross those off. You feel good about it. You do get a dopamine hit, and that makes you feel like you want to keep going. So that's kind of the nuts and bolts of how to do that. And George, I know you guys did it. You did it.
15: Oh, yeah. And I love, so I actually looked into this for my book, Jade, Breaking Free from Broken. In there, I found that Time Magazine and Harvard Business Review came out and said, yes, turns out Ramsey is right. Like, yeah, based on the actual research, the data, here's the quote. People are more motivated to get out of debt, not only by concentrating on one account, but also by beginning with the smallest. So it's a both and. It's all about momentum. You need a quick win. It's more about behavior than the numbers. So we wish you guys the best in this debt payoff. Come celebrate when you're done. All right, Ryan is in Charlotte on the phone up next. What's going on, Ryan?
17: Hey, big fan of you guys. So earlier this year, my sister had passed away in a car accident.
15: Oh,
17: and
15: so sorry.
17: We'd recently received her AD&D and life insurance payout, and my parents had split it between my brother and I. And so I'm trying to figure out what the best way to make that money, like, what's the best way to put that money to work for me? I'm currently in baby step two, so.
16: Wow. Well, first off, we're so sorry for your loss. That sounds incredibly difficult. Hate to hear that for you. The second thing is, how much did you receive?
17: So it was $20,000.
16: Okay.
15: What do you have in debt right now for consumer debt?
17: So I just have student loans. They total up to just about $85,000.
15: Okay. So if you took that 20 and attacked the smallest balances, how many could you knock out?
17: Let's see, at least three, and then chunk another 10 into the big private one.
15: Sweet. So you'd be making some progress and freeing up some payments right there, and now you're closer to the home stretch by doing that. How much do you make?
17: I make $65,000.
15: Is that your household income?
17: Yeah, I'm single.
15: Okay.
16: How old are you?
17: I'm 25.
16: Okay. Private student loans tend to have higher interest rates in some cases, but because they're private, sometimes there's some wiggle room. So I might call over there and just see if there's anything that they can do about any of these interest rates, if there's any just wiggle room, if there's any that they'd be willing to make a deal with you on. I know for Sam and I, we were able to make a couple of deals on some of our private student loans. We were able to get the interest rate lowered on some of them. Now, granted, we had them around a little bit longer than you, but it's worth a try. And a lot of times those get sold off anyway. They get moved around between different private companies, and when that happens, mm-hmm. that's generally the best time to try to make a deal. So call them up and try it, especially now that you've got some cash. You might be able to get a couple of those for a little bit less.
17: Yeah, and I think the main thing that I'm wrestling with, I guess mentally and emotionally, is it feels like if my sister were still here and just gave me that money, what would she want me to do with it? I know that you guys talk all the time about the sooner I get out of debt, then the more I can do those kind of things. Mm-hmm. And I don't know if I put, because she would really just want to travel and make memories and go on trips. I don't know if I take even $3,000 of that 20. And kind of sock that towards a trip fund, if you will, and then put the rest at work, or I guess that's my main struggle with this entire situation.
16: Interesting.
15: I mean, that's probably about logic. And probably slows you down by maybe a couple of months, right, on your actual debt-free journey. If you threw 17 instead of 20.
17: I've done the math. Anywhere from putting $5,000 towards the loans up to the full 20. And I see how many months I'm saving if I don't put any towards debt.
15: There's also nothing wrong with attacking your debts and doing a trip once you're debt free.
16: That's true.
17: Yeah.
16: I'll be honest with you, Ryan. You know, there's part of me that I hear what you're saying about the wanting to honor what they would want. And there is something about a loss that you almost do need just a way to kind of unplug and restart. And sometimes taking a trip is the way to do that. Sometimes getting away from your normal environment to just kind of reset. So I'm actually not opposed to it. $3,000 is a lot of money. Maybe you do $2,000 or $15,000. Whatever you feel right about. I don't think that you're going to do anything reckless, but I probably, how old are you?
17: I'm 25.
16: I'm not opposed to something like that because of the nature of the money and how you received it. And wanting to do something that you feel like is honoring to them and also maybe helping you heal too.
17: Yeah, and I think, I mean, having, like, during this entire grieving and kind of healing process, I think having my, I guess, goals of, because I've been so aggressive on paying down this debt ever, I mean, I really locked in December of last year.
16: Yeah, before this even happened.
17: And I've paid... like four federal loans off that were my smallest balances. And there is light at the end of the tunnel for sure. And I know that if I really hunker down, then I can get out faster.
15: Yeah, at this rate, how fast will you get out? Let's say you threw all the inheritance at these debts. You got 65 left, you make 65. What would you be on track to do?
17: The math that I did with how much I'm paying extra on top of the minimums, I'd come out October of 29.
15: Okay. So we're talking about 3 years, which, I mean, the debt to income ratio, I would have some urgency about this. Most people we see, it's like half their debt to income ratio. So they make 100, they have 50K in debt. When I see someone making 65 who has 65 in debt, I kind of get some palpitations going, we need to get this income up. We need to get this done faster. The average is about 2 years. So if you're far off from that, you know, Jade had a story where she had almost $500,000 with her and her husband. So that took 7 years.
16: Ooh.
15: It looks different for everyone, but I don't want you to get comfortable either going, well, I'll take my time, but I do love marking her legacy with some sort of trip. It doesn't need to be a $3,000 trip. It could be a nonstop flight somewhere, and it's a solo trip where you get to kind of honor what she meant to you. So sorry for your loss, man, and we are rooting for you on the debt-free journey.

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7: We'll see. It was a blast the last time we did it, and so we're bringing it back. And the ship's over halfway full already. The Neptune Suites have already sold out, so lock in your spot with a $600 deposit before it's too late. Click the link in the show notes or go to RamseySolutions.com/events. I got to work on my base tan, I realized.
8: What was your favorite thing last time?
7: I think watching Ken Coleman, who no longer our coworker, but watching him play pickleball for about 4 hours with a headband out there, that was the best entertainment money could buy.
8: Oh, man. Old Ken.
7: I'm going to hit karaoke pretty hard, and I expect to see you out there.
8: I'll be there.
7: Okay.
8: I'll be there.
7: It's going to be fun. Rob is in Greenville, South Carolina, up next. What's going on, Rob?
9: Thanks for taking my call. I am looking to open a Roth IRA, and I Just trying to figure out how to assess and figure out kind of what investments within that Roth IRA that I'm looking to do.
7: Great question. And a good call out for anyone listening. People think, well, I put money into my Roth IRA.
10: I'm done.
7: And I go, did you though? Because it might just be sitting in like the settlement account in cash, and you need to actually go invest the dollars into something like a mutual fund. So we recommend four types of mutual funds around here. And essentially, Rob, it's large cap, mid cap, small cap, international. So we want a nice mix of companies to stay diversified. You've also heard of, you know, an S&P 500 index fund, a nice low-cost broad-based index fund. That's fine, too. But you don't get the same amount of diversification because an S&P 500 fund is just the top 500 companies. So you've got mostly large cap in there. So you're not exposed to the smaller companies who might have some sweet aggressive growth. And those international companies that help kind of bolster your portfolio when the U.S. market goes down. And can I do you one better, Rob?
9: Yeah,
7: so I give you even better. Okay. We're doing an event called Investing Essentials September 1st and 2nd. It's a virtual event, and I'm going to send you a free ticket. You don't have to pay for it if you'll actually attend it and watch it. It's Dave Ramsey and I for two nights unpacking all of this, and we actually do a walkthrough with examples of how to select mutual funds within there, because with a Roth IRA, there's thousands you can choose from. It's overwhelming. So we'll show you how to narrow it down by process of elimination to choose the right ones that work out for you long term.
9: That sounds great.
7: Okay, we'll hook you up with that. But it is, Jay, there's a lot of factors here. You want to be looking at how long has the fund existed.
10: I was just about to say,
7: has the management team been there for 10 years or has been a lot of turnover?
10: Mm-hmm.
7: What's the expense ratios? What's been the rate of return over the long haul?
10: Yeah, and you can look that up. Whenever you're looking for funds, a lot of people want us to say, just tell me what fund to choose.
7: Tell me the ticker.
10: And it's, we don't do that because I think it's great to learn. It's great to look it up, look them up. Mine has, it's like a report card that you can look at, or you can look at the prospectus either way. But yeah, you look at how long has it been alive, you know, inception date or whatever.
7: Has this fund been around for a year or 50 years?
10: Exactly. And then you can look at, you know, the past year, 5 years, 10 years on down the line. And all that's really good to see. I'm always looking to make sure it's at least like 11, 12 or beyond for, you know, average annualized rate of return, which is what we talk about here on the show all the time. And you can see all of that in the fund. Obviously, if you look in the past years, it's going to be really, really great.
7: But the good news is there's so many that you don't want that it really narrows it down
10: pretty quickly. If you start looking at that stuff, you'll be able to see really clearly, okay, this is, I see what they're saying.
7: Jade, as I do, I got in an argument in the comments section because this guy, you know, I say, hey, 10% is what you can expect. That's the average, you know, the average is 10 to 12. Let's go 10.
10: Yeah.
7: And he goes, what are you talking about? You need to plan for 6. And so I messaged him. I said, hey, man, I'd like to know, like, where's that from? What are you invested in? So he literally sent me his portfolio, and half of it was in bonds.
10: Oh, no.
7: This kid's in his 20s.
10: Yeah.
7: And a bunch of it was in, you know, Canadian stocks. I think he's in Canada, and a little bit of it was in the U.S. market. I went, well, don't complain that you're not getting 10 or 12% when you're investing
10: like
7: terribly.
10: This. Yeah.
7: It's not diversified. You need to be in mostly equities, especially while you're younger.
10: That's right.
7: To experience that growth.
10: Yeah. Most people, and I still don't suggest this, but a lot of people do switch to bond funds when they get older because it's less risky. But
7: bonds are volatile in their own way.
10: In their own way. That's true.
7: And then you're going to call me going, hey, I'm only getting 6%. What's going on? And when I look under the hood, I'm like, there's your problem
10: there, bud.
7: So we're going to walk you through all of that investing essentials. You can get your virtual ticket for that at RamseySolutions.com/events if you can't get it for free, like I just gave to my friend Rob. But that's what he gets for calling on the show. He did the work. All right. Let's go to Nicholas in Pittsburgh up next. What's going on, Nicholas?
11: So I am struggling to do step one, even saving $1,000. I racked up quite a bit of debt, so I feel like all my money is just playing catch up right now, and little robbing Peter to pay Paul with like cash advances, and so I'm just trying to get to a good point so I can do the first step, save $1,000.
10: So when you say you're trying to get to a good point before you save $1,000, does that mean you're trying to get current on anything that's behind? What do you mean by that?
11: Yeah. So I kind of just dug myself a hole as far as debt. I enrolled myself into a debt program, about $41,000 worth of debt.
7: Like a debt settlement relief company?
11: Yeah.
7: They tell you to stop paying the debts, tank your credit, Exactly. Pay us the payments, exactly. And then we'll settle for you.
11: Yeah.
10: How long have you been in that?
11: Yes. 2 years.
10: How much have you paid in?
11: A decent amount of money.
10: Okay.
7: How much have they cleared for you?
11: They take $300 out of every paycheck.
10: Okay. And how much is...
11: Most of that is going towards their fees.
10: Right. Yeah. So we're going to probably stop that immediately. Let's stop that program because, and here's why, whatever they're doing, if you wanted to do it that way, you could do it yourself. All they're doing is taking that $300, they're stacking it up in a pool while you're not making payments. And every time that you don't get a payment, that gives them more leverage to settle the debt. And so at some point, they're going to come in and then try to settle it for, I don't know, a quarter on the dollar or whatever. If you wanted to do that, you could do that yourself and not pay the fees. So let's get out of that program immediately, and whatever they've got, you know, pooled aside, let them, you know, put it towards the debt, or maybe they'll give it back to you. Either way, get out of that. And let's talk about, are you behind on anything right now?
11: No, all my bills are paid for. I just don't have much left over to start saving that $1,000.
10: What is your margin? When you do your every dollar budget, how much margin is left?
11: Like $200, $300.
10: Okay. So when we say baby step one, which for anybody listening, baby step one is you get $1,000 saved. Now, first off, the purpose of that $1,000 is not to be the be all end all. It's to be just a cushion between you and life. It really is a small insurance policy that ensures that you're not going to go back into debt. So if a tire goes out on the car, instead of putting it on a credit card like you used to do, now you can just pay cash for it, right? It's not going to solve all your right. problems, but it's temporary, and it should give you a lot of motivation to really work fast to pay your debt off, because nobody likes only having $1,000 saved. So that being said, most people are able to do this, and this should be your goal too, Nicholas, in 30 days or less. And that's not just with okay. your normal cash flow margin. That's with you selling things. That's with you working extra. That's with you doing everything you can to get this money.
7: Pausing investing if you're doing any
10: yeah.
7: of that. Just looking around for any creative way you can to free up more margin, whether that's spending less or making more. So how much do you make?
11: Yeah. 94,000.
7: Amazing. And what? How much debt do you have total on the consumer debt side?
11: I have about 60,000 in student loans, the 41,000 in credit card debt, 30,000 in a truck payment, and then I also have my mortgage.
7: Okay. Are you married or single?
11: For later. Single.
7: Okay. What's the truck worth?
11: Only 22,000.
7: Okay, that might be something you look into to come up with the difference through just saving up cash once you through baby step one. Because you get rid of that truck, that's almost a third of your debt gone, or at least a fourth, to free up some margin to then throw. Because you free up that truck payment, now we can attack some of these student loans and eventually the credit cards, whatever yeah. the next smallest balance is. Hang on the line. We're going to gift you every dollar premium, which will help you find more margin to help you with this debt-free journey, my friend.

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3: I'm Dave Anthony, Fox News, but many others were caught in the crossfire last night in Seattle, sending people running at a food festival near the Space Needle.
4: One of the victims at Harborview Medical Center did not survive their injuries, so now we have a total of 3 fatalities out of those 7 victims.
3: Seattle Assistant Police Chief Tyrone Davis says they took one shooter into custody.
4: There was another person that we believe that was also involved that fled the scene. And officers began an active search for that person.
3: Last night in Germany, police tracked down the suspect in Saturday's Pride Parade attack that left one dead and 29 wounded. And when he came at them with a knife, he was shot dead.
5: On Saturday, thousands gathered in Berlin to celebrate and to protest. On Sunday, many returned to mourn. Eric Müller among them.
6: The black and bad day for the whole community in Germany, European and the whole world.
5: Police say the van attack on the LGBTQ Pride event in Germany's capital was an Islamist terror attack.
3: Fox's Jonathan Savage. The U.S. did not bomb Iran overnight. It's now 3 straight nights without attacks. After 13 straight days of resumed American bombing, Iran says as long as that pause continues, it won't go on the attack. U.S. Ambassador to the U.N. Mike Waltz tells Fox News Sunday talks continue trying to end the conflict.
7: We've had both Iman and Iran and a number of our other negotiators engaged at every level.
3: Ukraine has gotten involved.
8: According to Ukrainian President Volodymyr Zelensky, this weekend Ukrainian forces struck Iranian vessels that were carrying military cargo between Russia and Iran in the Caspian Sea. Now, the Iranians responded by saying the strikes cannot go unanswered. There are a lot of moving parts in the region, but there's also an ongoing U.S. military buildup to give President Trump a variety of options moving forward.
3: Fox's Trey Yingst in Tel Aviv, and as the fighting is on hold, oil prices plunge, WTI down more than 7%, over 8% for Brent crude. Gas prices, though, up 11 cents from last Monday. 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
10: That heat's going to be out there for one more day.
11: Temperatures being 30 degrees above average.
1: 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Fox

0: considered dangerous. Following the assassination of their president in 2021, Haiti slipped into gang-fueled violence. The U.S. State Department issued a travel advisory this month saying, do not travel to Haiti for any reason. Jill Nato, Fox News.
1: There is a search for an American from North Carolina who went missing on a trip to the Caribbean.
2: Elizabeth Liz Waddell, a 44-year-old physical therapist who was on vacation in the Caribbean island of Grenada with a friend. Reports say she left her towel on a pier before going on a swim Wednesday morning. Officials have launched a missing persons investigation with the U.S. State Department now assisting in the search.
1: Fox's Todd Pyro. While she went missing last week, a California man lost at sea was found alive.
3: 39-year-old Kai Sato was rescued off Hawaii after his sailboat lost its mast. His phone died and the boat ran out of fuel, leaving him drifting far from shipping lanes. Sato says he survived by eating leftover oatmeal, fish, and squid that landed on his boat while collecting condensation for drinking water. After almost a month adrift, he says he managed to reach a shipping route from California to Hawaii, where a passing container ship spotted him and pulled him to safety. Sato says for now he's staying with a relative in Hawaii, but is planning another trip to the Philippines, but this time in a larger vessel. Ted Lindner, Fox News.
1: On Wall Street, as oil prices plunge, stock futures surge. Dow futures up more than 500 points. I'm Dave Anthony, and this is Fox News.
4: I'm Bill Hemmer, and these are the most impactful moments in American history. February 23rd, 1846, the people of Philadelphia gather together to celebrate the birthday of the nation's first president, George Washington. As in previous years, the president's birth was celebrated by ringing the Liberty Bell, which by most accounts was one of the bells rung on July 4th, 1776, to celebrate the signing of the Declaration of Independence. Over the years, the bell was rung to signify celebrations, protests, and revolution. These monumental moments left indelible marks on the bell, both figuratively and literally. But it was during this historic celebration that the crack deepened and the bell was silenced for good. Despite its fracture, the Liberty Bell became a symbol of American independence, proving you don't need a perfect bell to let freedom ring.
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0: Welcome back to the Ramsey Show in the Fairwinds Credit Union Studio. I'm George Camel, here with Jade Warshaw, taking your calls. Jordan is in Manchester, New Hampshire, up next. Jordan, how can we help?
1: So, I got a truck repair coming up. It's probably going to cost me about $1,000. And I got through baby step one. I'm in the very, very early stages of baby step two. I have about $5,000 in a high-yield savings account, and I'm just wondering if I should wait until when I get paid next to pay for the truck repair, or if I should pull from the high-yield savings to pay for the repair.
0: Well, either way, the high-yield savings is just sort of a slush fund. What was that earmarked for?
1: Say that again?
0: What was the high-yield savings earmarked for? Because we would tell you, just take the $5,000 and throw it at your debts. Obviously, you have this truck repair, so let's use $1,000 of that to cover the repair. Yep. Is the truck drivable right now?
1: Technically, yeah. It's just got a really bad oil leak.
0: Okay. Like, if you keep driving it, it's going to get worse? Is it one of those situations?
1: Yeah. Oh, yeah.
0: Okay.
1: Yeah.
0: Then I would go ahead and do the repair. I mean, it's why we tell you to have the $1,000 emergency fund. So even if you just had that, you'd be in the clear. Then we tell you to pause, restock the baby step one, $1,000, then move on to baby step two again.
1: All right.
0: So it doesn't really matter where the money comes from. You have $6,000 to your name. Let's cover the $1,000 repair and then get on to these debts.
1: Okay.
0: How much debt do you have?
1: Right now, about $33,000.
0: Okay. And what do you make?
1: About $62,000 a year.
0: Awesome. Okay.
2: Is it just you?
1: I'm engaged, but we haven't fully combined our finances yet.
2: Okay, that's good. You shouldn't yet until you get married. What kind of debt is the $33,000?
1: So I have two personal loans out, and then I have a motorcycle loan.
0: What's left on the motorcycle?
1: Just under 16.
2: Oh, wow.
0: And what's it worth?
1: Probably right around 16.
2: Ding, ding, ding, ding, ding.
0: I mean, do we need...

0: deride this for now? Can we get rid of this thing and free up a payment?
1: That's my main source of transportation. That's how I'm getting myself back and forth to work.
2: Okay, so you don't have a car?
1: Not right now, no.
0: So what about the truck?
1: I wasn't driving it because I was afraid I was going to blow the motor.
2: Oh, so but once you get it fixed.
0: Yeah, we fix the truck and we sell the bike.
1: I don't want to sell the bike, man. Come on.
0: Thank you, George. Thank you for being honest. Because I was waiting for you to just straight up tell me, I don't want to sell the bike. I like the bike.
1: I don't. You know, it's you know, in the world of struggling a little bit financially, it's the one little freedom I feel like I can have.
2: How fast can you have it paid off, though?
0: $16,000 in debt is not freedom. I know it feels like it when the wind's running through your hair. But that's half your debt, man, and you're about to get married.
2: Yeah.
0: What's more important, the future with this woman or having a bike you can go buy again later on?
2: Does she have debt?
1: I know. Yes, but not nearly as much as I do.
2: I mean,
0: it's not a competition.
2: But that's the way I'd be thinking about it.
1: I know.
2: If you have $33,000 and she has how much?
1: I would guess probably under 10.
2: Okay, and that's a guess. So here's what I would do in your shoes. I would have the conversation with her tonight. I would start having the conversations about you guys' philosophy on money. And now is the time, because you know you're getting married. When's the date?
1: 2028, August of 2028.
2: Okay, August of 2028.
0: Why is it so far away?
1: We actually just recently got engaged about a month ago.
0: But, I mean, it doesn't take 2 years to plan a party.
2: It's a long time.
1: No, but one of the things that conversations we have started having is that we both want to be debt-free before
0: Baloney. If you wanted to be debt-free before the wedding, you'd sell this bike yesterday.
2: Right, because now, then if I was her, I'd be mad. I'd be like, wait a second, I got to wait another year for you to pay off your bike?
0: What if you take on more debt? Does that delay the wedding further?
1: What's that?
0: I'm just saying right now, basically, you can ramp up or down this wedding and this new season of your life based on how aggressive you want to be with the debt.
1: I understand, and I just started the baby step two, and I'm putting as much as I can towards my smallest debt right now.
2: What about this? Let me play something out for you, because I appreciated your honesty, and you're right. It sucks really bad to give up the things that we want, especially if we feel like they're things that we earned or we just have a special attachment to them for whatever reason. That's probably the hardest part of baby step two, is the sacrifice of saying no to things that we would so like to say yes to. Motorcycle falls into that category. What if you sold the bike and then you paid off the $16,000 here really, really fast in the next couple of months, and then you saved up to buy another bike again in cash? And you bought maybe you bought more of the bike you wanted.
0: And let's be honest, you could do all of that in way under 2 years. Which tells me there's another reason you guys aren't getting married for 2 years. How long have you been together?
1: Just like a year and 8 months.
0: Okay. Are you already living together?
1: We are, yes.
0: That's
2: why we're
0: waiting.
2: That
0: explains it.
2: There's no urgency.
0: There's nothing exciting on the other side except
2: the
0: piece of paper.
2: The loins are no longer burning. If I can say that on the radio.
0: Oh, that's fun, Jordan. We're having fun with you.
2: We are
0: Team Jordan. We want you to win, and we're just showing you the best path forward. Now, can you do it a different way? Yes. Will it take longer? Yes. I can't force you to sell the motorcycle, but I think everybody listening to this is going, sell the bike, man. Why put yourself in more pain and suffering for longer when there's another bike? Someone else is going to be in your shoes selling a bike for $16,000. Later on down the road.
1: Well, that's the other thing, is that later on down the road, we're looking at buying a house, but we both want to get it before we do that. So, obviously...
2: How old are you guys?
1: Change. I'm 28, she's 29.
2: Okay. You know, I think what I'm hearing is somebody who... It's weird. On certain things, you're like, we have all the time in the world. And then on the things that are less pleasant, it's like, well, we got to do it now. And I think the correlation there is on the things that are enjoyable and you kind of get the benefit of it. You got all the time in the world. Like, I can just drive this. I can keep this motorcycle. Like, we're living together. We don't need to get married. But on the things that are a little uncomfortable but that really do require your attention, it's, you know, we need to flip-flop that a little bit. So I think that you're going to do what you're going to do. But George and I would suggest, if you really want to get out of debt quickly, if you really want to put yourself in the position to buy the house, and if you really want to do what you say, which is let's each individually be debt free before we get married, which that's your prerogative if you want to do it that way. The best way to do that is let's get rid of the bike. Let's show that we're serious about it. And that's kind of like you pushing all your chips in and saying, I'm serious about this deal.
0: Do you think she would find it romantic if you're like, hey, I'm selling the bike because I value our future together more than this toy?
1: Oh, because she likes going on it too.
0: Oh.
2: Touché.
0: So now she's the one blocking this from happening. She's like, no, I like the bike.
1: Nah, she ain't stopping me. Trust me. I'll tell you right now, she's not going to stop me. But I don't know. It's just something that we can do together instead of staying at home when there's, you know, when it's beautiful.
0: You're right. You can't leave the house unless you have a motorcycle.
2: Here's the thing. Here's what I would suggest. I would suggest if you don't need to wait 2 years. You do not need to wait until all your debts are paid off. And if you both really, truly enjoy the bike, you can pay it off together when your funds are combined once you get married. How about that?
0: That's at least we agree on one thing. We should pay $1,000 for the truck repair.
2: Yes, we
0: do. I'm trying to find some silver lining in this call.
2: We agree on that.

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8: Welcome back to The Ramsey Show. I'm George Campbell here with Jade Warshaw. We're taking your calls. Katie is in Raleigh up next. What's going on, Katie?
9: Hi. So I am about to start a new job, earning more income. So my question is, should I take that extra money and then put that towards my student loans, even though my parents have promised to pay them off? Or put that towards other things, as me and my husband are wanting to start a family sometime soon.
0: Wow. How much are the student loans?
9: So there's two loans. There's one federal loan that is $30,000, and then there's one private loan that is $24,000, but they're willing to settle for $12,000.
0: when did your parents say it'd be paid off by? Like, when does that go into effect?
9: They never said when it would be paid off. It was just always a promise that they would pay them off eventually. But I just turned 30 and I've been out of college for about 8 years.
0: Mm-hmm. And your name is on them.
9: Yes, they are.
8: Well, a promise with no deadline is just a wish.
9: Yeah.
8: Just hope. So we need to get some real tactical facts here of, hey, I got $42K here to pay off. You guys said you would. I'm not going to let it sit and accrue interest, mm-hmm. knowing that yeah. this is under my name. So all the risk is on you yeah. right now. And until they pay it off, you're carrying that.
0: Who negotiated the settlement of the private loan? You or them?
9: I have been, you know, and how it started is my parents were managing it and then ended up defaulting. So I decided to take it over and I coordinate in front all the payments.
8: So can we trust their word at this point? It sounds like they don't have the money to pay it off even if they wanted to.
9: Yeah, I'm starting to think that, and they're getting close to retirement and they don't have a house and they're wanting to move into a house as well. So
8: yeah.
0: I think that this is just going to be a dead weight around your ankles until you mm-hmm. cut it loose by paying it off.
9: Yeah.
0: And if they want to reimburse you, I'd be like,
8: if one day they want to write you a $42,000 check, that'll be a sweet gift one day. But at this rate,
0: and you can tell them that.
8: Based on everything you've told us, there is slim to no chance they're going to pay this thing off. And what's going to happen is the loan's going to balloon. It's going to create resentment towards them, and it's going to hurt the relationship even further. So I know it stinks because you believe them. You didn't take a whole lot of action because you thought, well, someone else is taking care of it. And now you're stuck going, I want to start a family. I got my own dreams and goals, and you're stuck paying for the past now because your parents didn't make good on a promise. So you have every right to be resentful and hurt by that, but you also have a responsibility to go, here's what's in my lap, I'm going to deal with it, and I'm going to take this raise that I just got and throw it all at the debt. And that might delay a few dreams, but I don't want it to stop you from having a family either.
9: Yeah, and you know, my husband is in this equation now too. I didn't meet him until after college, so you know, I'm just trying to balance all the different relationships. Obviously my husband is number one though, so
8: what do you guys make together? Or what will you be making?
9: I will be making $160,000, and my husband makes a little over $100,000 and some additional bonuses throughout the year.
8: Amazing.
0: Excellent.
8: So $260,000, and you got basically $42,000 on your side for the student loans. Do you guys have any other debts?
9: Yes, we just moved into a home with about a $500,000 mortgage, and then we have two cars. One car has $6,000 left on it, and the other one has $25,000.
8: Okay, what are they worth?
9: They're all pretty new. So
0: you put a lot down.
9: $25K one. Yeah, we put about $5,000 down for the $25K one.
8: Okay.
0: Yeah. I think that you guys have a great income. I think obviously the cars are not a huge piece of your world, so I'm fine with you guys paying them off. I don't see a need to sell any of them. But okay. I do agree. You've got this deal with the private student loans. I think you ought to take it. Do you guys have any money saved anywhere, cash?
9: Yeah, we have our $10,000 emergency funds, and then we have retirements and, you know, 401ks, Roths, but don't want to touch those.
0: Okay.
8: Really? You said you have $10,000?
9: Yeah, emergency.
0: So let's run this back, because I think you guys are doing a lot of good work, but I think that you're not doing it in a very efficient order. And I think that George and I can help you be a little bit more efficient. Obviously, around here, we teach a series of baby steps. And the reason that we teach them the way that we teach them is because you're creating a foundation that you can build wealth off of, that you won't have to go into debt. You won't have to, you know, tap into your retirement. You won't have to tap into credit cards. And so let's see if we can right size this with the baby steps. Obviously, baby step one is you have $1,000 saved. That's just a quick cushion between you and life. You guys have that. You're good to go. But the next baby step is baby step two. And that's technically where you guys are. That's where you list all your debts, smallest to largest, and you pay minimums on everything, but knock out, you know, use your margin to knock out the smallest debt. And then when that one's done, you take the extra money, throw it on the next debt. That is the debt snowball. And that's technically where you are. Right now, you have an emergency fund, which is baby step three, We suggest 3 to 6 months of expenses. You don't have quite that, but what you do have, you honestly should bump down to $1,000 as baby step one and take the other $9,000 and put it towards this debt. You could pay off one of your cars. If you paid off the $6,000 car, how much monthly payment does that free up for you?
9: That monthly payment for that car is $400.
0: Okay, so now that's how the debt snowball works. Suddenly you pay off that $6,000, you got the $400, you throw that back into the mix, and now very quickly we could probably gather up the money and pay off this settlement. How long is the settlement good for?
9: It's every time I call them back, they seem to extend it.
0: So. Oh, okay.
10: That's good.
0: So you've got a little bit of time. I think you can go ahead and pay off the car, free up the $400, stack up the $12,000 and do that settlement. And then next thing you know, we're on to the $25,000 car. And by the way, beyond that, let's talk about that. Because beyond that is baby step four, where we're investing 15% of our gross. Sounds like they're already doing that, George. For the purpose of paying off debt, we suggest
8: pausing.
0: Temporarily pausing.
8: Go down to zero. And for you guys, that might be for 6 months. It's going to be a nothing burger with your income. But think about this. You guys make $260 gross. Is that about $180 net?
9: I would say you're probably right on that, yeah.
8: So let's imagine that's $15K a month coming in, and let's just imagine your expenses are $9K.
9: Okay.
8: Now you have $6K left over if you're doing a budget to throw at the debt. So if you do what Jade said, take your savings and pay off the $6K car loan, you're left with $67,000 total in consumer debt. If you throw $6,000 at $67K, you are done in 11 months.
0: Woo!
8: And that's probably not even making a lot of sacrifices. I mean, you're living pretty good on $9,000 a month.
9: Yeah.
8: So now let's go, okay, what if you guys said we're going to do it in 6 months? Well, now if we threw, you know, $9K at this thing, we're done in 7 months. And so you can kind of figure out, based on the intensity that you guys choose, how fast we want to be out of debt. But if you're telling me, I want to start a family, that's going to be my fuel to go, I'm not going to hang on to this for 12 more months.
0: Yeah.
8: I'm going to free up all of those payments, stack up a big emergency fund. So when that baby's here, it's in a debt-free house with no money stress.
0: And you could save up a lot. Yeah. If you pay off all this debt in 7 months,
8: making
0: you could
8: $260?
0: You could have a nice, cushy emergency fund in the next 3 months. So you've done really baby steps 1 through 3 in a year, which is fabulous.
9: Yeah, this is very helpful. I was just confused about, you know, obviously if we're wanting to start a family, do I just keep letting my parents slowly pay it? But
0: no, you've got the money to do it. You've got the money to do it. And we're going to give you the total money makeover. It'll just reiterate what George and I have clarified here for you. And I think it'll give you some of the whys behind the what that we don't have time to explain on this call. But you guys are doing great.
8: And what I love about this, let's picture one day you make $160. It's an amazing income. Let's say one day you decide, you know what? This baby is, I value being home with the baby more than my $160 income. You could walk away from it. If you do it the right way, you have the margin. Can you live off $100K with no debt? That's the question. Now you got a $500,000 mortgage. That changes things. So you need to figure out in the budget what that looks like. But that's the goal of the baby steps. It's not to be maniacal because Jade and George and Dave said so. It's to give you options, freedom, margins, so you can live out of your values instead of do things because you have to do it because a lender said so. That's the goal.

0: You know, one of the first things I discovered working in the financial world is how absolutely devastating it is when the breadwinner of a family dies. 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
2: Ms. Foster, seven people are shot at a food festival in Seattle. Three are dead, four wounded, including a two-year-old boy.
3: There were two people who we believe were shooting at each other.
2: Assistant Police Chief Tyrone Davis says one of them is in custody. Spent three nights of no new airstrikes in Iran.
4: White House officials are making clear the military option remains on the table, but they are looking at different efforts for both diplomatic solutions and other intense economic pressure, giving this time to work. The U.S. naval blockade does remain in effect, costing the regime hundreds of millions of dollars per day. Axios reports that the top U.S. military commander in the Middle East, Admiral Brad Cooper, recommended stopping the bombing campaign around the Strait of Hormuz because it has reached the limit of its effectiveness, according to two sources with knowledge of his position.
2: It's Fox's Trey Yanks. 300,000 people are ordered from their homes because of wildfires in France and Spain. 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
14: 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People talk about Roth IRAs and 401ks. 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
15: Interesting. 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
15: That's a no-brainer.
14: It's a magic money machine right there.
15: Uh-huh. 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And of course, it's the growth is tax-free as well. 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
14: And then, if you still haven't hit 15% of your income, now we can move back to any traditional accounts. Like if you have a traditional 401k, you can contribute there. So that's the order. Match is the best. Let's start there. Roth is next best because you have this tax-free growth. And then the traditional side to hit that limit. So I love this plan. I know it sounds simple. It can be confusing for some. So you can actually plug in your own numbers and Ask Ramsey will walk you through the investing order for your specific situation. You can do that at RamseySolutions.com or click the link in the description if you're on podcast or YouTube. Brian is in Dallas up next. Brian, welcome to the show.
16: Well, thank you for taking my call. I'm actually calling for some advice concerning my mom's finances. She's 94 years old. She has recently had to move into an assisted living facility. She had been a full-time worker until the age of 93, and she broke her hip.
15: Oh,
16: and she's
15: I'm
16: accumulated
15: sorry.
16: Like $500,000 in assets through that time because of being frugal with money, and she grew up during the Depression and so forth. Well, she's to pay about $5,000 a month to live in the assisted living facility. And so she has enough to live if she were to live for 10 years in this facility. However, we're getting ready to sell her house for about $150,000. My question is, what do we do with that money? Do we put it into her savings? Do we put it into a mutual fund? Does she gift it some to her children? Do we start trying to move money out of her account? There's going to, because her assets are too high right now and she's not eligible for any assistance, but if that money was moved out, she would be. For example, my dad was a veteran in the Navy. She could get some military help that way. I'm just seeking advice what we should do, particularly right now with that money.
14: Are you saying for Medicaid purposes?
16: Yes, Medicaid and veteran purposes, either one.
14: Well, I know for Medicaid, there's a five-year look-back. And so you can't just move the assets out and go, hey, look, we're poor.
15: Mm-hmm.
14: They're looking for that because people have tried to do that in the past. And so that's not a great strategy. What I would do is just go, okay, we know. I mean, if she makes it to 104, that would be pretty incredible, right?
15: Yeah.
16: Correct. But she's made it a lot further. I mean, she has broken both hips, broken a bone in her neck, and she is just thriving right now.
15: Is she sound mind? Does she have sound mind?
16: Yeah. Oh, yes.
15: Well, what does she want to do?
16: Coherent.
15: What does she want to do with the sale of the house money?
16: She basically leaves it up to me and says, you find out what's best. And so that's why I decided to call y'all.
15: It feels like investing it, dropping it in a mutual fund so that it can, you know, have some compounding effect there and continue to pay for her life.
14: I might split the difference. I wouldn't put it all in investments because if the market takes a dip, now you're, you know, ripping the money out at the wrong time to pay for a care. So I would leave a huge chunk in a high-yield savings account just as a buffer for her care. And then anything beyond that, you could invest a portion of it so that it's, you know, moving beyond just the rate of inflation at 3.5%. So if you left, let's say, 400K in a high-yield savings, and you put the other 100K plus the 150 from the house sale, now you got $250,000 invested and 400K liquid. That feels like a good balance to me, personally.
16: Okay, so don't try to move any money out of her account. That was
14: I don't think it's worth trying to move it out of the estate. It's not like she's a, you know, bajillionaire and there's going to be all these estate taxes.
16: Sure.
14: And I don't think there's – you can look into the VA stuff. Again, I don't think there's any way you can just move money out. You know, she can gift money to you guys and avoid even the gift tax form of, you know, probably 19K a year if she's single to each kid. But – I don't know that it's even worth doing that when you guys will inherit it when she one day passes.
16: And I agree with that. I kind of thought the same thing. That's what we thought we would do at first, but I don't know that we really have the time to move enough money out to where she can get any assistance.
14: Yeah. Assistance wouldn't be the goal at this point. It's just how do we use this basically pile of $650,000 to make sure that we can cover her care without incurring any, you know, expenses on the kid's side.
15: Yeah, and I don't think she needs the assistance. If she needed it, that'd be one thing, but
14: and she's probably getting better care right now with her assets than she would be with assistance.
16: Mm-hmm. Well, and that's what she's talked about, that she worked this long to be able to have good care if she was able to live this long. So what you're saying is take $150,000, maybe divide it up, put part of it in high yield and part of it in like a mutual fund, which she already has some mutual funds.
14: Okay, great. That's right. Yeah, I was thinking maybe if you split it, 400K liquid, 250K invested, and I would connect with a SmartVestor Pro at RamseySolutions.com because they can walk you through all of this for your specific situation. They know Texas law, and so they can walk you through all of the appropriate ways to maximize these assets and make sure that we leave the legacy in the right way with estate planning purposes.
16: Okay, thank you all so much. I appreciate your advice.
14: Absolutely. Thanks for the call, Brian. Man, that's impressive at 94.
15: I know.
14: She's sharper than I am.
15: Oh, gosh.
14: She'll outlive me at this point. Wow. All right, Anna is in Raleigh, North Carolina up next. What's going on?
17: Hello. How are you guys doing?
14: Doing great.
17: I just had a quick question. Me and my husband are under contract for a new build townhome that will be done in November. We are pre-approved through Church Hill Mortgage, which is great, but the builder's preferred lender is actually offering $15,000 in closing costs, but they are asking us to self-report our utilities and our rent to generate a credit score, and I just wasn't sure about that since it wasn't technically taken on debt, but I didn't want to mess around before. We were trying to get a loan and everything, so just curious you guys' thoughts.
15: So they want you to turn in those kind of auxiliary things to generate, because your credit score right now is zero?
17: Yes, it's undeterminable. They want us to report it to the credit bureaus, which is interesting. I was asking if we could just send it over to him, and he was not, like, saying that was okay.
15: Well, the problem with that is there's no guarantee that that's going to give you a good credit score. It might cause something to pop up, and I would hate if it was a mediocre credit score, because then Churchill is going to be looking at that.
14: If you have a credit score, it has to be used. It's a stupid rule, but that's the rule. So you either have to have no credit score or a good to great one. And so I would look into this to make sure that if you do self-report, that it will give you an actual good score. And I would also look into these closing costs to figure out, is this even a good deal? Because they could be screwing you in other ways. Because they always entice you with, use our preferred lender, and we'll give you this 15th. Kickback.
15: Yeah.
14: But that doesn't mean it's a good deal for you guys. So I would look at the numbers, get an estimate from Churchill, and look over those numbers versus the closing costs with this other lender.
17: Okay.
14: That way you have the full picture.
17: It. Thank you, guys.
14: Yeah, absolutely. It's a great question.
15: That is.
14: What they're talking about here is something called manual underwriting or a no-score loan. I've done this personally. People are shocked every time I say it.
15: We've done it, too. It's not that big of a deal.
14: It's like a magic trick. They're like, wait, you did what? You can get a mortgage without having a credit score whatsoever. Now, here's where people get it twisted. You cannot have a low score. This does not circumvent a bad credit score. So I get these messages going, hey, I heard you talk about these no-score loans. How do I do that?
15: Mm-hmm.
14: I have a 400 credit score. I go, no, you can't. You need to get rid of it completely by becoming completely debt-free, having no open trade lines whatsoever, no open credit cards, and after 6 to 12 months, your credit score will become indeterminable. So at that point, you're going, well, how do I get a score? Lenders are looking for this. Not all of them. And Churchill Mortgage, who we've had as a partner for, you know, decades and decades now, they specialize in these types of loans because they help Ramsey fans
15: right.
14: get a mortgage without a credit score. So you do need things like a tax return,
15: mm-hmm.
14: need to show utility bills, rental history,
15: mm-hmm.
14: on-time payments, all of that. But they essentially have a real person look at all the numbers and go, yep, they
15: yeah.
14: qualify for the loan.
15: They use trade lines, your phone bill, utilities, electric, to take the place of what other people would use credit for.
14: Which, by the way, is exactly how it happened before the 90s.
15: That's true.
14: When the credit score came into existence.
15: Yes.
14: So your grandma didn't have to deal with this. They just went, I know Jane, she's great. Look, they have income. Give them the loan. I pine for us to go back to a time as simple as that.
15: I know that's right.
14: Where if you just have money and income, they'll give you
15: that's
14: the loan.
15: That's good enough.

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0: Our scripture of the day, Proverbs 12:15. 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There we go. 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
9: Hey, thank you for having me. So my wife and I are both real estate agents. We've done about 180 this year, on track to do probably 360 by the end of the year.
0: Wow.
9: No debt except the house. Yeah, thank you.
0: Way to go.
9: Thank you. No debt except the mortgage. I wanted to know about investing. So we have enough right now to max out both our Roth IRAs. That would be, starting our Roth IRAs. and then, you know, some on top of that. So,
8: but you'll have to do backdoor Roth IRAs at your income level.
9: Okay.
8: Yeah, so know that. There is an income threshold to do the Roth IRA, but there is a very legal loophole called a backdoor Roth IRA, where essentially you make an after-tax contribution to a traditional IRA and then immediately convert it.
9: Okay.
8: So look into that when you're ready.
9: And I guess that kind of leads me to my next question. We're both 28, and I'm wondering, should we talk to a SmartVestor? Because I've talked to some of them, just because I'm not good with all this stuff. I'm new to all this. Or should we do it at our own, since it's just a Roth IRA?
10: Well, you're going to be doing more than just a Roth IRA, because the way we teach, we want you to invest 15% of your gross income, which, making $360,000 a year, you could be putting away like $54,000 per year.
8: So the two backdoor Roths will get you to 15K. We've got a ways to go. And obviously you guys are basically self-employed.
9: Yeah, pretty much.
8: Do you run it as an official business to where you could open a solo 401K?
9: It's a LLC right now. It's going to be converted to an S corp for the next tax year, though.
8: Okay. I would contact that SmartVestor Pro and ask about a solo 401k. If it's just you and your wife, you can open one of those. And what's really cool is you can contribute as the employer and the employee. So you can contribute way more than I can in that 401k, and that will really help you guys out. And you can even open a solo Roth 401k to sock away all that money. And then you can also, beyond that, like, let's say you guys wanted to have some flexible spending money or a bridge account. Let's say you want to retire at 55, yeah. You want to access money before 60. You can just open a taxable brokerage account and invest in there in some index funds and kind of create a nice little pile of money as well.
9: So, and should we be investing, I guess, should we be, that 401k that you mentioned, how much is there a max on that we can contribute as employer and employee?
10: I think the lifetime match is somewhere around $54,000, which is right around where you would be after you do the Roth. Double check that for me, because it's always changing, but there's a lot that you can put in there.
8: Yeah, the total contributions are capped at 72.
10: 72, there you go.
8: So you can contribute your 24-5 just like any old employee, plus 25% of compensation on the employer side.
10: Which is pretty great.
9: Okay, and then, yeah, that is good. And then after all that stuff, is there anything else we should be investing in other than that? I know you mentioned brokerage accounts or mutual funds.
8: The other thing is an HSA, if you guys have a high deductible health plan. I don't know what you guys do for health insurance right now. What do you have?
9: We don't have health insurance right now.
10: Oh, boy. We got to get that.
8: All right. New homework assignment that
10: instantly
8: just flew to the top of the list. I would contact HealthTrust Financial. They can help you shop for insurance if you're self-employed, to find you the best deal. And the website for that is healthtrustfinancial.com. But that's a big one. I mean, health insurance, like medical bills, are one of the leading causes of bankruptcy.
10: Mm-hmm.
8: And so that's really, you're exposed right now. So as you're building wealth, that's the offense part. You got to play defense. You want to have the right types of insurance in place, and health insurance is, that's at the top of the list. So beyond that, you should be paying off the mortgage. You guys said you own a home?
9: Yes, we do.
8: What's left on that?
9: $220,000, I think.
8: Fantastic. So let's say you invest 15%. That's $54,000, and you still had money left mm-hmm. over. Let's use a big portion of that to start attacking the mortgage and set a very specific goal of, hey, if we put $5,000 on that a month, that's $60K a year, and within 4 years, this thing's completely gone.
9: Okay, gotcha. And what's the, I mean, because we have, our thing, we've talked about paying off the home early a lot, and our thing is, you know, it's at a, and I know y'all hear this a lot, it's at a 2.5% interest rate.
8: Yeah, I've yet to convince any real estate agent to pay off their mortgage. So if you do this, I will have a trophy in my house. But yeah, that's the thing. People look at the paper and go, well, 2.5%, I can make more in a high-yield savings account. The truth is, number one, we can only have that discussion if you actually have the full amount of the mortgage sitting in savings, which most people don't. And number two, you haven't factored in the interest savings. You have a forced savings plan here with a forced interest rate. So that 2.5%, you're basically making that money by paying it off, and now you can invest that payment. And people rarely factor that into play. On top of, hey, what if your wife, let's say you guys have a kid and your wife decides to stay home. Not having a mortgage payment would really help out in lowering your expenses.
9: Okay.
8: So it also gives you flexibility on top of the peace, the freedom.
10: He said, I'll consider it.
8: So just consider it. Again, I flew by that because I went, Kyle, this might fall on deaf ears here. It's on some rocky ground, but it was worth the shot. Because that is the truth. It's exactly what I did, Kyle, and I have zero regrets. I think my mortgage was at, like, I don't know, a little over 3%. And my friends were like, come on, dude, you can make so much. Life is not about a spread. Once you have a family, it's about how can I just live peacefully, simply, not worried about money. So when my wife decided she wanted to stay home, we barely looked at the budget. Went, yep, all right, go for it. So that's the advice there. That's the baby steps. You invest 15% until the house is paid off. Then you can start really going ham. You could invest 30, 40, 50% of your income and start to go beyond into those taxable brokerage accounts as well.
9: Okay, got it. And one last question before I go. They after we, you know, say we do pay off the house, after that and we start saving up, we want to look at either, you know, fixer-uppers or investment properties or land. What's y'all's opinions on investing in those type of things?
8: Love it. I mean, Dave Ramsey has a whole big portion of his net worth tied up in real estate. He's a big fan of it. But there's a very specific way to do it that, again, real estate agents rarely do, and that is save up and pay cash.
9: Right, and that's how we would do it. You know, the only mortgage we would want, in
8: love
9: quotes,
8: it.
9: I guess, is our own.
8: And then it becomes, hey, what kind of hassle do you want? Do you like the fixer-upper life, where it's sort of temporary but kind of high stress, higher stakes, and then you make some profit? Or do you want the sort of landlord life where, hey, we bought a property, we got a good deal on it, here's what we know we could get in rent, and when it's paid for, the cash flow is extra sweet.
10: Are you guys covering real estate on Investing Essentials?
8: We are.
10: Okay,
8: let's give Kyle a ticket to that. So at night one of our Investing Essentials event, Kyle, it's happening September 1st and 2nd. Dave Ramsey and I are unpacking his wealth playbook. In the end of night one, we're going to cover real estate investing. So I want you specifically to tune into that and join us if you're willing.
10: Yeah, even the first night too, because you had all those questions about investing. I think that's just the perfect event for you.
8: Oh,
10: full circle.
8: I love this, Kyle. Join us. You just got a free $200 ticket. So don't say it didn't do anything nice for you.
9: Awesome.
8: Even if you hated the advice, you got a free ticket out of it. Thanks for the call, man.
9: Thank you.
8: You're doing great. Great questions.
9: Thank you for taking it.
8: I cannot imagine, Jay, that like at 28, making $360,000, crushing it in real estate, and having no consumer debt.
10: I know. They're going to be wealthy, wealthy, wealthy.
8: Like, extra. I lit up like a Christmas tree to be able to talk about investing, because they have the margin to invest $54,000 a year.
10: Unheard of.
8: They're going to have so much money. They're going to be buying up properties left and right like it's Monopoly.
10: Yeah, but you know, he started out saying something that I hear so much. I think people are like, oh, I just want to max out my Roth IRA. And kind of in their minds, it's like, that's it. And don't get me wrong, I think that's a really good thing to aspire to, but the truth is you want to hit 15% of that gross. And if that puts you over the $7,500 limit, that's a good thing.
8: Yeah. So if you're married making over 100K, you got to go beyond just two Roth IRAs.
10: Yeah, you got to get into not just your Roth IRA, but now if you have an employer-based 401K, go there.
8: Yeah, and the HSA, that's why I mentioned it, is an awesome place to also invest. Kind of a life hack on that one, triple track tax advantage. All right, that puts this show in the books. Remember, there's ultimately only one way to financial peace, and that's to walk daily with the Prince of Peace, Christ Jesus.
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11: The U.S. did not bomb Iran for a third straight night. I'm Dave Anthony, Fox News, pausing attacks after resuming them for 13 days in a row, allowing talks now to ramp back up. As for reports, the U.S. is concerned about our weapons stockpile. Ambassador to the U.N. Mike Waltz tells Fox News Sunday.
14: We have everything we need to conduct this campaign. And this is because of the investments President Trump made right out the gate in our military.
11: Iran has also paused attacking, but its foreign minister is not happy Ukraine's joined the conflict, saying a deadly attack on an Iranian ship cannot go unanswered.
15: Ukraine says it targeted a Russian warship and vessels used for transporting Iranian-linked military cargo. But Iran insists it has never intervened in the conflict between Russia and Ukraine. Kyiv also claims Russia has been carrying out surveillance of U.S. military bases on behalf of Iran.
11: That's Fox's Jonathan Savage. The U.S.-Iran pause in fighting has oil prices plunging more than 7%, but their recent rise back up has cost us at the gas pump.
16: The gasoline price cutting lasted 7 weeks, handing consumers back about 71 cents per gallon, but now prices are climbing again. In the past 2 weeks, they're up 22 cents to $4.10 for regular grade.
11: That's an industry analyst Trilly Lindbergh's survey of gas stations. A manhunt continues in Seattle for a second gunman after a shooting last night at a food festival near the Space Needle. 7 people caught in the crossfire. 3 died.
17: We believe that we have no outstanding threat to the community. We do have one suspect that is being interviewed.
11: Assistant Seattle Police Chief Tyrone Davis. In Germany, police tracked down the man who attacked a pride parade Saturday, killing one, wounding 29.
18: A 21-year-old German citizen called Abdul B by police of Lebanon origin was shot and killed by police, cornered in another part of Berlin after a nearly 24-hour manhunt.
11: That's Fox's Greg Palcott. 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
21: Temperatures being 30 degrees above average.
7: 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Just click listen, then swipe right and hear the latest news updates on your time. 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
11: There is a key meeting about the Iran conflict tomorrow at the White House, where President Trump will host Israel's Prime Minister Benjamin Netanyahu, who tells Fox Sunday Morning Futures the conflict will end
22: when this regime is either toppled or it's sufficiently weakened that it knows it has to end its nuclear program and has to change its course. That's really what President Trump is trying to achieve. And I back his fully.
11: Today, the president will hit the road, going to Michigan.
23: President Trump visits General Motors Milford Proving Ground near Detroit

0: Fox News.
1: Tomorrow, the Federal Reserve will start a two-day meeting to assess the economy, which is expected to end Wednesday with no change in interest rates. On Wall Street, a stock market rally is brewing. Dow futures up more than 500 points. At the movies, the king of the box office still reigns.
2: Promise me you will come back.
3: What if I can't?
4: Christopher Nolan's epic adventure, The Odyssey, shows no signs of slowing, pulling in an amazing $87 million in its second weekend in North American theaters. The biggest surprise, The Odyssey held strong, with ticket sales slipping only 30% from its massive $123.5 million debut. Disney's Moana and Toy Story 5 battled for the next spots on the chart, bringing in $10.5 million and $10 million, respectively.
1: That's Carmen Roberts. I'm Dave Anthony. This is Fox News.
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12: Monday, July 27th, 2026. I'm Grinnell Scott. The balance of power in the United States Senate will come down to what happens in a small number of states, and some of those campaigns have become very contentious.
13: As we continue to get out there and build momentum, we're going to fire John Ossoff in November, and he's going to go home.
14: I'm Lisa Brady. Social media bans are spreading around the world, but parents are being warned not to let their guard down, especially for younger kids using popular gaming platforms.
15: Wake up, America. Dial into what the kids are up to. None of this should be happening behind closed doors with your children.
16: And I'm Jason Rantz. I've got the final word on the Fox News Rundown.
12: The balance of power in the U.S. Senate will come down to what happens in at least 10 states, and the campaigns, in many cases, are less than kind. The races in North Carolina and Texas are tooth and nail. In Maine, Saturday, longtime Republican Senator Susan Collins learned the candidate replacing Democrat Graham Platner is former state Senate President Troy Jackson.
17: People should vote for me because I'm going to fight for them. I don't care about the party system. I mean, I'll push back against Democrats. I have in the Maine legislature. I'll push back against Republicans. I mean, it's about the issues.
12: And down in Georgia, incumbent Democrat John Ossoff has tossed out an allegation against his Republican opponent based on another news organization's reporting. Again, this is an allegation, to which Senator Ossoff said during a virtual press conference last week.
18: For a sitting member of Congress, for their office to be briefing white supremacists on efforts on behalf of a Holocaust denier, should be career-ending and is certainly disqualifying.

0: for a promotion to the United States Senate.
1: Strong words that warrant a response, and we'll seek to get one in just a moment. But first, we want to know how contentious this particular Georgia Senate race has gotten.
2: Yeah, well, I mean, the race, instead of it becoming about two people and their voting record, what they stand for, it's become a lot like the normal Democrat race.
1: Mike Collins is a Republican congressman who represents Georgia's 10th district and is the GOP nominee for the United States Senate.
2: It reminds me a lot of the Trump race, the last presidential race, when they knew they couldn't run on a record or economics. So they just turn it into a mudslinging show just to try to destroy you, defame your character, your family. They don't care. It's all about just taking you out any way that they can. The good thing is it doesn't work here. It's not working in Georgia, just like it didn't work on President Trump. The people of this state know me. They know that I've delivered for the state of Georgia and for the people here in just the one term, full term that I've been in Congress. And they understand that my opponent, John Ossoff, was part of that failed Biden administration, and he is part of that left-leaning, far activist, Democrat, socialist America agenda that they're trying to push on us.
1: Let's get into that. And this is sort of the controversial part about this race. Senator Ossoff had a virtual campaign event last week, and his campaign criticized you for staying quiet, as he said, regarding reported anti-Semitic comments made by your son-in-law. He also, like I said, he made that claim during a virtual press conference. I know your campaign and you have talked about what the senator said. I want to give you a chance here to sort of address that, maybe reiterate what you said about what
2: I have answered that. I have answered it and answered it. I'm not going to play the game that they want to play. I'm not going to go there. Everybody can look at my record and see where I have supported Israel. Not been an anti-Semite. I'm nowhere near that. They can also look at John Ossoff's record, and that's where he has the problem. He voted against Israel twice. And they know that. The Jewish people in the state of Georgia understand who has been standing behind them and standing with them. I know how important our relationship is with Israel, not just from a standpoint from America, but also my faith that I believe in. And so everybody, I don't care where the source it comes from. If it's an anti-Semitic remark, I condemn it, period. And besides that, why not ask John Ossoff where he's been on Southern Poverty Law Center, Hassan Picker? The fact that he waited and waited on this Graham Platner when it became politically convenient to ditch him, and they had embraced him wholeheartedly. At the end of the day, they don't really care about that, though. All they care about is the power and keeping power.
1: You mentioned Graham Platner, and of course Maine has put Troy Jackson in as the new opponent for Senator Susan Collins. What's your take on the Democratic Party and the progressive wing and how those entities are clashing today?
2: Sure. You know, I think that Maine Senate race, it just reveals the true direction of the Democrat Party and where they're going. I mean, like I said, when you have Bernie Sanders, Elizabeth Warren, John Ossoff, who all embraced him. But then when it, I mean, my gosh, the guy's been disparaging Purple Heart recipients, sexual assault alleged, allegations, even sporting a Nazi tattoo. But they kept embracing him until they saw that there was a point where he just couldn't get elected. And so with political convenience, yeah, they moved on. That just goes to show you the choice that you're facing in November. It goes to show the people in the state of Georgia understand that choice too. That's why our momentum has been building and building. That's why even throughout the entire primary, I've either been tied with or in margin of error with this guy on polling. And as we continue to get out there and build momentum, we're going to fire John Ossoff in November, and he's going to go home.
1: You are, of course, running for Senate, which also means you're not running again for your House seat. And the margin of the majority in the House is very, very slim at this point. Houston Gaines is running for your seat. And how confident are you that seat will stay in the Republican column?
2: Oh, I'm sure it'll stay in the Republican column. Houston Gaines is a good man, and he'll make a good U.S. congressman.
1: Would you be interested, and I understand, and I've read in preparing for this, that Senator Ossoff has challenged you to three televised debates. And when you look at Georgia, there are quite a number of independent voters that need to be convinced which of you to vote for. Would you be willing to stand on a stage and talk to independents directly about which person they should vote for?
2: Yeah, you know, we have already said, and as a matter of fact, and look forward to having debates with John Ossoff. I know that we've got at least one that I've already seen on the books already. So I have no problem with that. As a matter of fact, I think that the people of the state of Georgia who have been so busy, these people have, we have had families that have been struggling ever since the Biden administration started and John Ossoff started his career in the Senate, have just been struggling to make ends meet, to put food on the table, have health care insurance. So sure, I look forward to showing his record of disastrous results of making lives more expensive here in the state of Georgia, less safe, and leaving this state worse off versus my one term that I have been in Congress of delivering results of having two pieces of legislation signed into law by two different presidents, two different parties, but also that legislation that we took up last year, the Working Families Tax Cut Plan, in which John Ossoff voted against every family, every farmer in this country, from eliminating tax on tips and overtime and on Social Security. So, yes, sir, I look forward to us standing up there before the people of the state of Georgia and explaining our different views, because at the end of the day, we need more business people like me up there that know how to get things done. John Ossoff's never had a real job in his life, and he only answers to the people that are donating to his campaign. Only 18% of his contributions are coming from the state of Georgia. The rest of them are coming from outside the state, like California and New York and Washington. So they got a vested interest to keep him in that seat. And it's not for the people of Georgia.
1: One other issue I know that everybody's talking about, and that's the war in Iran. And there are a lot of people who are not very happy with that. We did a Fox News poll late last week, and it talked about 64% of people thinking that even when it was thought that this wouldn't take long, they feel like it might last maybe a year, maybe longer. Do you feel we're close to some kind of resolution to this?
2: You know what? I feel that President Trump has got this under control. He knows what he's doing. I've got full confidence in the president's administration to take care of this. What people understand, the motoring public out there understands, though, is that when they chant death to America, that's not a slogan. That's for real. They want to wipe Israel off the face of the map, and they want to wipe America off the face of the map. At the end of the day, they want their fundamental religion to rule the world. And they were so close to getting nuclear weapons. And Lord help, you see how they have halted travel through the strait now, Hormuz. Just think if they would have a nuclear weapon at what they can control. And the havoc that they could wreak on the rest of the world. You look at I come from a trucking background. Regulations and taxes have been, we're probably in the toughest industry out there as far as regs and taxes. Mm-hmm. I've got a piece of legislation sitting in the Senate that I want to work to get out. If they don't get it out, I'm going to get out when I get to the Senate, and that's going to change the permitting world forever.
1: We mentioned that it's 100 days and now under 100 days before the midterm election in November. How do you ramp this thing up? How do you get out there and really convince voters and really start talking to voters about the choice they have to make for the next senator in Georgia?
2: Yeah, we continue to do what we're doing. At the end of the day, we have the resources that we'll need to get this, to get our message out. I'm the type of person, most people know that I love being out there. So we'll continue to be making laps around the state of Georgia to let people know that there is a true choice in this race. We'll continue to define us versus our opponent, because John Ossoff is certainly not going to define who he is. He's going to talk a talk, but when you look at this guy's record, when you look at John Ossoff's true voting record out there, it doesn't reflect this state. It doesn't reflect the people or our values. Who in their right mind in the state of Georgia would allow men to play in girls' sports? And John Ossoff didn't vote for that just one time. He voted for it three times. He also co-sponsored the bill to allow men to go and rent women's restrooms and push to allow men to go into domestic violence women's center. That doesn't reflect the state of Georgia. He voted against the working families tax cut plan. It had the farm bill in there. My gosh, how many years have we been trying to pass a farm bill because our American farmers have been struggling? I mean, nobody works harder or smarter than them. But we haven't been able to pass a farm bill in years. He's part of that administration that just allowed these millions and millions of illegal immigrants to flood into our country. People like Jose Ibarra that murdered Lake and Riley in my district. And then when I came up with a solution to get rid of these illegal criminals, he stalled it he stalled that thing in the 118th Congress under Joe Biden. And then when he saw that we were going to get it passed under President Trump, yeah, he went on and signed on then. He didn't help support that bill. He didn't help push that bill. And that helped save lives here in Georgia. People are paying attention more now than they ever have. And we're going to continue to remind them on what the difference is in the two candidates between myself and John Ossoff. And at the end of the day, we're going to win this race. And I'm going to be the next U.S. Senator from Georgia.
1: It is one of the Senate races across the country that we have a great big star by. We're watching it closely, and we know you are too. Mike Collins is the 10th District Congressman from the state of Georgia, and he is also running for the Senate seat currently held by Democrat John Ossoff. Congressman, thank you so much for your time and for your candor, and thank you for being with us on The Rundown.
2: Hey, I appreciate you having me.

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11: Good morning. It's Monday, July 27th, 2026. I'm Ted Lindner. This is the Fox News Rundown. Family and fellow Americans will remember the life and legacy of Lindsey Graham this week. Fox's Tanya J. Powers.
12: Senator Lindsey Graham will be memorialized with ceremonies in Washington, D.C. and his home state of South Carolina. Tomorrow, there will be a short program in the U.S. Capitol Rotunda to honor his congressional service, followed by an invitation-only funeral at Washington National Cathedral. His remains will be taken to Columbia, South Carolina, where on Wednesday the funeral will pause at the State House for an F-16 flyover and presentation from the state's law enforcement officials.
11: And a powerful heat dome anchored over the central U.S., placing nearly 100 million Americans under heat alerts as temperatures surge past 100 degrees from Texas to the Dakotas, affected areas spanning from the Mississippi River west into the Plains, Rockies, and the Midwest. I'm Ted Lindner on the Fox News Rundown.
10: This is the Fox News Rundown.

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11: 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Now, the latest from Fox Business. I'm Charles Payne, and this is the Fox Business Report.
12: Stock futures are climbing. Crude oil prices have cooled after the U.S. and Iran paused hostilities over the weekend. Shares of companies that are dependent on fuel are higher among those rising: United and American Airlines, Royal Caribbean, and Carnival Cruise Lines. Chipmaker NVIDIA is now working with ChatGPT creator OpenAI to raise $250 billion to create a data center on federal land in southern Ohio. The project is being developed by SBA Energy, a data center and power company, and would use electricity controlled by the U.S. government. Some big companies recently reporting earnings are revealing plans to start hiring again. Staffing firm Robert Half executives say AI's impacts on the job market are more benign than some have feared. That's your Fox Business Report. I'm Jenny Cosola. Invested in you.

0: This is the Fox News Rundown.
1: More than a dozen countries have or are considering age-based restrictions on social media as concern about harmful effects on children continues to grow, despite reassurances from tech giants about their work to improve safety.
2: Do we truly believe that social media creates a happy environment for our children? Do we truly believe that it's a place where they can feel safe?
1: Then Prime Minister Keir Starmer in June proposing a UK ban on social media access for all children under age 16.
2: This is not something I do lightly, and I will not present it as cost-free, as if social media has brought no benefits to young people.
1: But adding that he considered a full ban to be the right choice. That plan remains active under new Prime Minister Andy Burnham, but would need approval from Parliament. In France, that hurdle has now been cleared, with lawmakers approving a ban on social media accounts for kids under age 15, months after Australia became the first in the world to implement an under 16 ban, so far with mixed reports of success and increasing fines aimed at forcing platforms to comply.
3: I think we all can agree, Lisa, that something's got to be done.
1: Kurt Knudsen is a tech journalist known as the Cyber Guy, who says at least one company, Apple, is working on something that could change this conversation.
3: So when you look at bans, you look at what France did and you say, wow, if you're under 15, no way, you can't even go on TikTok, Snapchat, Instagram, X, Facebook. It's all out. It's gone. You can't use that. And is that what you want your government doing? Maybe, but at the same time, you know, I just remember what it was like growing up when social media wasn't a thing, but we knew what we couldn't do. We couldn't drink. We couldn't smoke. Those were banned. But what did it make kids want to do? I want to try that. I'm curious about that. It put the mystique and interest in those areas when I'm wondering if regulation is only going to do the same thing. Is it only going to just create new ways for kids to create back doors to do what this is offering anyway?
1: There's certainly an argument to be made as well that parents have to try to keep track of what their kids are doing. It can be very hard, though, to compete with technology and algorithms. And up until now, parental controls have had, you know, a lot of parental detractors. Like, they're just not up to the task. I mean, are these kinds of bans a way to maybe balance parental responsibility with the platform's responsibility?
3: You know, we talk about banning technology, banning access to social media for kids. I spoke with a principal in a private or actually charter school who had middle school and high school students. And I said, I'm really interested. You banned technology in the classroom. How did you pull that off? And what are the effects? And she said, well, first of all, it was like a 2-year process to get a buy-in from the parents first, then get a buy-in for the kids. But they just agreed on a process by which you would check in your phone, and then on your breaks and at lunch, if you're in high school, you could get your phone back. That to me makes sense when there are no other tools. But what if you as a parent could say, I'm going to agree to a system that my school is using, that when my child's there at school, that only the things related to education that we all agree on, that I can see what they'll have access to, will work. I think what we're going to see is a smarter approach once we realize this technology has actually grown to where kids can't outsmart it like they have all these technologies that we thought would be the answer to having parents really put controls on kids. Kids outsmart it constantly. But what I looked at firsthand and really drilled in a bunch of questions about looks very, very promising. And I think even if Apple won't share that with Android, I think Android will see that and say, that looks interesting. And I think we want to look responsible right about now. Why don't we dive into some of those protections for our customers, our parents, and the children, especially in the U.S.?
1: Kind of a new frontier, a new phase, if you will, of guardrails. I mean, enforcement has certainly been one of the big issues as these bans are considered. France is going to be leaning on age verification tools and oversight by government regulators. But tech-savvy kids do tend to be good at getting around restrictions, creating fake accounts. That has happened after Australia passed its ban. is the kind of age verification technology that exists right now good enough yet?
3: AI is really playing a good role in making those age verification systems more powerful, more robust, more accurate, strangely, from AI. And in fact, my teenage niece just visiting, as I watched her be obsessed with posting and creating for her social platforms, I asked her a little bit about all of this, and she said, well, you know, the only ones I couldn't fool was, strangely enough, TikTok. All my friends and me, they caught up with us. They could tell based on our photos, based on what we were saying after a while, and then their age verification was the only thing that actually booted us out. The rest of them were completely, you know, ineffective, that they were able to get into every other Meta product, from Instagram to Facebook, Snapchat, you name it. They had no problem. What I think is coming are tools for parents that will let them do this. And maybe those tools get extended into, it's called MDM. It allows you to manage devices, but inside of like a school system like we're talking about. And then what if we just have smart guardrails legislatively that don't go so extreme where it takes away real freedom of speech from people and makes us feel like we're back in some draconian society where you can and cannot talk at certain times. So there's a balance to be had. I think this is all still, even though we're, you know, a couple decades into it, I still think it's relatively new on the big grand scheme of how kids are raised now. At the same time, I mean, what we know is today, nothing I see is working effectively. And that's why I think we're just seeing these bans come about in virtually every civilized society, except here in the U.S. Ironically, the late Senator Lindsey Graham was one of the very first to introduce child protective legislation related to protecting kids online. And I applaud what he started, that now, you know, it dug its roots in, and I think we'll see something come in this country. But I think we have a, right now we could sort of sit back and learn and just say, hey, did France go too far? Did Australia go too far? Or is it working? So I don't know what the answer is. Bans are extreme. Bans can be effective. But I don't think long-term that's our answer. I think we're smarter than that. I think we're going to evolve into having some tools where the phone knows where it is, and the social media companies, as you and I have already talked about before, are now paying the price as civil lawsuits are given the green light to go after damages of things that may be happening to children yesterday and perhaps in the future.
1: Yeah, I know you were at the social media addiction trial in LA, that landmark ruling that went against Meta and Google. They are appealing it. But from a legal standpoint, there are free speech questions as well. How is that going to play out? That's something that's, you know, it's under constitutional review in France. But is this something that actually the courts may end up settling in terms of what restrictions go too far?
3: I think no, undoubtedly, especially in this country, when we get down to states enacting their own laws that become very restrictive, they're going to be challenged. At the end of the day, if you're a parent, you're a grandparent, if you're listening right now, just know it's not about the laws that are really going to change raising kids the right way. It's going to be parenting. And it's going to be parents with tools that aren't confusing, tools that can't be usurped by your kids. And I think we're going to start seeing those literally by the year's end. You'll start to see some tools here that really make it smarter and make everybody happier about how technology is used with kids. Now it's just about putting your foot down, because at the end of the day, I watch my niece and I love that she wants to come and visit, but it's sad to me that she felt like she had to program out to her friend set via social media how amazing her trip to her uncle's was. So it was really about highlighting popular things on TikTok that might be meaningless to you and I, but that just happened for the moment to be popular. And it consumed her in such a way that I didn't feel like we really connected as much as we would have otherwise.
1: Yeah, if nothing else, the growing awareness about the potential impacts and the negatives on developing brains is a positive to come out of all of this. I'm wondering, though, if other gateways to potential problems are not getting enough attention. Online gaming, for instance, because platforms like Minecraft, Roblox, they're very appealing to young users. And then you've got kids, you know, that maybe they're just doing group chats with friends via texts at younger ages. Are these things gateways that we should be more worried about?
3: This is what you should be the most worried about, because what this is a predator's playground of pedophiles that collect in these spaces. And parents don't see that. What they see is, oh, little Johnny's on a gaming platform. Okay, they're just having fun. No, this is a breeding ground for a whole host of problems that it's been proved again and again. So when it comes to a parent, a grandparent relating to, like, when you're looking, I mean, just have a conversation. What are you using, little Johnny? What are you using, Sally? I mean, you really got to know what your kids are up to with their technology. And you need to just take an extra beat to say, what is this? What is this my child's on? So yes, wake up, America. Dial into what the kids are up to. None of this should be happening behind closed doors with your children. Put that technology out in the common area of the house where you are hanging out, and maybe it's only used when we're all together. I know that's hard, but there is something, there's some balance, there's something to do that can make it a lot safer without you being lost in the fray of just all this technology coming at us.
1: Tech journalist Kurt Knudsen, better known as the Cyber Guy, thank you very much for your time.
3: Thank you, Lisa. Always good to talk with you.

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12: I'm CJ Pop. A new development in the war with Iran.
13: According to Ukrainian President Volodymyr Zelensky, this weekend Ukrainian forces struck Iranian vessels that were carrying military cargo between Russia and Iran in the Caspian Sea. Zelensky posted to X saying, "We also achieved very strong results with long-range strikes in the Caspian Sea, including vessels used in military cargo shipments involving Iran, as well as a warship."
12: Fox's Trey Yanks in Tel Aviv. Cops in Seattle say one gunman under arrest, the other.
14: There was another person that we believe that was also involved that fled the scene, and officers began an active search for that person.
12: Seattle Assistant Chief of Special Operations Tyrone Davis, the gunfire killing at least three people during a food festival, four injured. A two-year-old boy as well, officials say, is in the hospital. America's listening to Fox News.

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1: Baseball, the Marlins try to snap their franchise record 12-game losing skid. Miami will face the Phillies at home. Zach Wheeler starts for the Phils. NASCAR, Corey Heim wins in Indianapolis at the Brickyard 400. He is the youngest winner at the Brickyard 400 since Jeff Gordon won at 23. Back in 1994, Heim is 24. Golf, final round at the 3M Open. It goes to Jackson Koivin, the 21-year-old rookie. Beats Scottie Scheffler by two shots. That's sports on the Fox News Rundown. Jay Berman, Fox News.
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3: I mean, a lot of women have fought for Title IX. A lot of women have fought for the opportunity to play. Hell, my wife isn't that old. And they had to move from Ohio to Michigan so she could play softball. And she ain't that old. It's astounding to me that this is even an issue. It is astounding to me that people cannot see what is going on here and say, yeah, man, look, I have a solution. People always say, don't complain unless you have a solution. I have a solution. The Leah Thomases of the world, the dudes that transgender or trans whatever the hell, from being a dude to a girl, play against men. The ones that are women and they are transitioning to be a man, play against the men. I don't know why that's hard. I don't understand why that's even a thing. How is that a thing? Why is it? People say, well, that's not fair. Well, why is it that both sides transition to play against women? For OutKicks, don't at me. I'm Dan Dockich, and this is Fox News Rundown.
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11: What's on your mind?
12: The House voted to pull an hour of daylight out of your morning and dump it into the evening. Then they called it a gift. 308 to 117. The Sunshine Protection Act cleared the House and now sits in the Senate with the president pushing to sign it. Permanent daylight saving time, no more clock changes, and a December sunrise that comes after 9 in the morning across a wide stretch of this country. Look, I get the appeal. Nobody likes springing forward. AP NORC found 12% of American adults support the twice-a-year switch, which means it's below jury duty in the national affection rankings. But ending the clock change was never the question. Congress had two doors: permanent standard time, which tracks the sun, and permanent daylight saving time, which tricks the clock. Both kill the switch, but one of them fights your biology every single winter morning for the rest of your life. Congress, unfortunately, walked through that one. Look, morning light is the strongest signal your body gets all day. It sets your internal clock. It fires the cortisol pulse that wakes you up in the morning. It starts a 16-hour countdown to the melatonin release that puts you under at night. Strip that light out of the morning and bolt it onto the evening. You get a body running hot an hour after it should be powering down. That's that 11:30 ceiling stare. That's the 6 a.m. alarm clock that feels like it's 4. Millions of Americans commuting in the dark and dropping kids at a bus stop in the dark 5 months a year by federal statute. Does that sound like it's healthy? Does that sound really like something you want? The American Academy of Sleep Medicine backs permanent standard time in a formal position statement. The American Medical Association, they signed on. So did the sleep research study. So did this guy right here, Jason Rance. The science is not close, and Congress voted the other way anyway. Richard Nixon signed year-round daylight saving during the oil embargo. December 1973, 79% of Americans backed it. By February, after one winter of kids walking to bus stops with flashlights, support was only at 42. Ford signed the repeal that October. A two-year trial died in 9 months. Any state could have solved this alone. Federal law already lets a state opt out of daylight saving and sit on standard time year-round. No permission is required. In fact, Arizona did it. So did Hawaii. Instead, close to 20 states passed laws demanding permanent daylight saving, the one version that requires an act of Congress. Washington State, where I live, filed its request in 2019, then spent 7 years waiting on D.C. to deliver the worst possible option. So the states beg for the choice that needs a federal favor and wrecks your sleep, while the free one sat on the shelf. The Senate can still get this right. Lock the clock, but lock it on the side where the sun comes up before you do.
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17: It's quieter in the Middle East. I'm Dave Anthony, Fox News. No American attacks and no Iranian retaliation after bombing had resumed for 13 days in a row. Fox's Trey Yingst reports from Tel Aviv.
18: For the past 3 nights, the United States has halted strikes against Iran, but the White House is making clear the military option remains on the table as the administration is exploring a variety of options moving forward with both diplomacy and intense economic pressure. The U.S. naval blockade does remain in effect, costing the regime hundreds of millions of dollars per day.
17: But while the U.S. and Iran paused the fighting, Ukraine's gotten involved.
19: Iran's foreign minister says a Ukrainian attack on an Iranian commercial vessel cannot go unanswered. Abbas Araghchi was talking after an explosion in the Caspian Sea killed one sailor and injured another. Ukraine says it targeted a Russian warship and vessels used for transporting Iranian-linked military cargo.
17: That's Fox's Jonathan Savage. With the U.S. and Iran pausing and attempts to get back to negotiating, oil prices are plunging, down 6%. Brent crude back to $90 a barrel. Last week it hit 100 again. At the gas pump, though, prices up 11 cents from last Monday. President Trump may talk about all that later today when he goes to Michigan to discuss the economy and visit a GM facility ahead of next week's primaries.
20: Voters in Michigan will choose nominees for open Senate and governor's races and pick candidates across all of Michigan's 13 congressional districts. Trump won Michigan in 2016 and 2024, so both parties see this as a critical state to win over.
17: Fox's Alex Hogan. The manhunt continues in Seattle for a second gunman after last night's shooting sent people panicking and running away from a food festival near the Space Needle. Seven people caught in the crossfire. Three died. Assistant Seattle Fire Chief Tyrone Davis.
21: We do have one suspect that is being interviewed. We've recovered two guns.
17: A two-year-old boy among the four injured. He's now in stable condition. 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
23: 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Here's the latest from ElkhornMediaGroup.com. The city of Huntington is now in a level 3 go now evacuation advisory. Law enforcement and Baker County Search and Rescue were in Huntington last night to notify residents. Weather conditions, including gusty winds, have caused erratic fire behavior on the Fox Fire. A temporary evacuation shelter has been established at the Ontario Public Training Center on Northeast 2nd Avenue in Ontario. The Fox Fire is estimated to be over 43,000 acres. Oregon's Department of Environmental Quality has extended an air quality advisory through this morning as smoke from wildfires continue to plague much of Oregon. To help, several organizations in LeGrand, including the Senior Center, Cook Memorial Library, and Right Track Resource Center, are offering smoke relief areas. Also, the Baker County Extension Office is offering free masks. Just after midnight on Friday, firefighters and police responded to a residential fire on 26th Street in LeGrand. The fire originated beneath the residence and eventually spread throughout the structure, though all occupants were able to evacuate without injury before crews arrived. The cause of the fire remains under investigation. Anyone with information is encouraged to contact the LeGrand Police Department. I'm Logan Bajet. Follow breaking news on the Elkhorn Media Group Facebook page.
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1: Smoky and sunny in Baker County this morning into the afternoon. High temperatures reaching in the mid-80s to lower 90s tonight. Expect mostly cloudy skies with smoke and lows into the 50s. For the Grand Ronde Valley, that includes Cove, Elgin, and LeGrand. Areas of smoke this morning, sunny skies with high temperatures this afternoon around 90 degrees with light wind. Tonight, expect clear skies and smoky, low temperatures in the lower to mid-50s. That's been a quick look at our forecast. Follow current conditions at elkhornmediagroup.com.
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1: Glenn Beck is on.
2: Hello, America. Welcome to the Glenn Beck Program. I want to introduce you to America's Dr. Frankenstein. We know him as the ever affable, ever humble Dr. Fauci. I don't know if you saw the diary that was released, his diary. He's going to come and testify in front of Congress, and he's kind of in a rough place because now he had a diary. We have all of these facts that are all documented now. We know he perjured himself, but he can't be prosecuted for any of that unless you want to take on the Biden auto pin, and that auto pin will fight you to the death. So don't know if you can do anything with this unless he perjures himself on Wednesday. And I think that's what Rand Paul is going for. But just to get you in the mood, we want to start with that. We also have more on Iran. Hey, everybody, anybody who had World War III on their bingo card, you might be able to put a little chip on that one, because now we have Ukraine bombing Iranian ships. Could you guys please stay out of it, please? But we'll tell you more about that coming up in just a minute. Stand by. First, let me tell you about SuperSure.
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2: 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Well, let me say hello to our visitor for the week, Jason Buttrill, who is up here at the ranch. Hello, Jason.
4: Hello, Glenn.
2: How are you?
4: Hot.
2: Yeah, it is hot up here.
4: This is ridiculous.
2: Yeah, I know. I know. We didn't have any snow up in the Rocky Mountains, or had very little snow. It's a thing of the past, you know. Anyway.

0: anyway, but we had very little snow, very little water, and now it is boiling hot. You know, it's 100 degrees up here in the mountains, which is highly unusual. And it was, what 100 when you landed? In
1: 102.
0: 102.
1: Salt Lake City.
0: Yeah.
1: 102. I thought you come to the north to get away from that.
0: No, it's the death. People don't understand Salt Lake City. They always just think it's those are mountains in near Salt Lake City. Those are mountains. But Salt Lake is a desert. It's a desert. And, you know, that's why it kills me whenever they say, we're going to put all of these data centers in Utah because, oh, plentiful water. No, it's a desert.
1: I don't care what it is. This is stupid.
0: Yeah.
1: It's just stupid.
0: So anyway, I want to get an update from you on what happened. I'm very concerned on the Ukrainian involvement now, but we'll get into that. Also, I got a note from the president this weekend I have to tell you about. And but I want to start with the Fauci thing. If you don't like Fauci, you're not going to be disappointed. I'm not going to do anything that is going to make you like him. If you do like him, you might be disappointed because he's really, truly an egomaniac monster. There is a story out now. His diary has just been released. And if you read his diary, it's not really the best. Shoot, did I lose that stupid diary? Where is that diary now? Do you have in front of you?
1: Which one?
0: The diary, with the quotes in his diary.
1: Yeah.
0: Okay. Give me some of the quotes of the diary. I just lost it.
1: So on January 26, 2020, Fauci writes in his diary, "Now we know the market was not the source." So he's talking about the Wuhan, you know, wet market where they were, you know, cooking up all that amazing bat soup.
0: Yeah.
1: Because it's natural origin. So it started in, you know, in the animals there and mm-hmm. spread from the market.
0: Mm-hmm.
1: So we were told.
0: Yeah.
1: But this one clearly says, "Now we know the market was not the source. It was the amplifier." So not exactly what we were hearing
0: the
1: in public.
0: Amplifier. Wait a minute. What do you mean the amplifier?
1: So I think what he's talking about there is that's where it just kind of went on steroids and started spreading all over the place.
0: Yeah, because the front door of the lab is right there at the wet market. That's why.
1: Yeah, literally like a football's throw.
0: You know what kills me is remember when we did this special on this and we showed that they had a lockdown at the laboratory. I think it was in November. And then they went in and they completely redid all of the venting and the ductwork and everything. They had a complete emergency cleaning and re-ventilation of that a month before we saw the first outbreak.
1: Yeah.
0: And you had doctors that were sick from there. And you know Fauci knew at that point. By December, Fauci knew.
1: Yeah, there's additional stuff to just on that entry alone. And I'm reading from another summary of this. So privately in his diaries, Fauci was admitting that basically he no longer believed that the wet market was the origin, you know, and you had to be basically an idiot because Wuhan, you know, Institute of Virology is right there. But a week later,
0: he knew all of the things that we proved 6 months into this.
1: Right.
0: Anyway, go ahead.
1: And anyone that disagreed with natural origin was an idiot and deserves to be shamed.
0: Yes.
1: Basically.
0: Yes.
1: So a week later, he convenes a call with 12 scientists. You want to know how many of them thought that it was, you know, natural origin spillover from animals? Out of those 12, only two. Only two. The rest of them are like, doc. It's kind of, this is looking fishy here, but that is not what we heard. The consensus was from all the academic papers was that, no, this is natural origin. You know, if you think this is an outbreak,
0: yeah,
1: got to be an idiot.
0: Yeah. And it was made to look like there were only two in the room that didn't think that. Remember?
1: Yeah.
0: Because we reported it at the time and it was made to look like two walked into that room to disagree with what the other 11 and saying, no. And it was the consensus. But apparently that's not it. Now, again, all of this is now according to his own diary. This is not speculation. These are the words in his own diary. All right. What else?
1: So, but also to that, why would you be concerned about this not being natural origin? Why would you be concerned if this could possibly been manipulated in a lab? If you're in the United States government with control of all these funds that are going out all over the world to possibly support things like gain-of-function research, why would this concern you so much? Maybe because you
0: were the one
1: releasing some of these funds to places like China? Maybe that would look bad.
0: So when you get into this, now we're going to show you some of the things he said, because he's an out-of-control egomaniac. When you get into this part, understand this is the main thing you have to know about this guy. And here's why. He is the wrong kind of, he has no humility in him at all. And so when we had a law that said you can't do this, he felt he was right. And so he was going to do it anyway. In come or hell or high water, he would find a way to do it. And then he covered it all up. So the guy who is literally, I believe, responsible for millions of dead, one guy, and it's Fauci and anyone else that was in on this project with him. But Fauci knew it, and he just felt it was too important to let the law stop them. So he found a way around it. Now, if you think that's bad, listen to some of the things that he said in his diary about his fame.
1: Gosh,
0: it's grotesque.
1: Yeah, there. I mean, if you even just leave out some of his personal phone calls with people like Barbara Streisand and how he's convincing her to get an mRNA vaccine. Oh, and another little anecdote about how he's teaching Barbara Streisand how to use the Alexa device. He's also saying things like this, quote, "One person said that Tyra Banks was sexy, but that I was even more sexy than she was."
0: Oh, my gosh.
1: Yes, you know.
0: He should start it. Another 1,200 dead this morning. But, you know, they said that Tyra Banks was sexy, but I'm even more
1: sexy.
0: But
1: on the bright side.
0: On the bright side, I'm the sexiest man alive. I mean, it's horrible.
1: And following up with that, quote, I kind of feel like I should say Dear Diary. Quote, Dear Diary, press still hot and heavy about me. Multiple stories per day, directly or indirectly involving me. Oh my gosh. It goes on multiple entries like this.
0: He talks about, and you know, I got a siding phone call today. They asked me to be on Dancing with the Stars. Can you maybe pay attention to the millions that are dying? I found some other ones here, Jason, that, you know, the press doesn't have yet. Deaths just crossed 70,000. Tragic, of course. But on a lighter note, a woman in line in the pharmacy recognized me and started crying. Not from the virus, but because she was meeting me. I signed her N95. She said, "I'll never wash it again." let's see. No. April 9th, another 1,800 dead today. Tough, huh? But the Washington Post just called me the most trusted man in America. I'm thinking about having that embroidered on my lab coat. August 4, another 1,200 lives lost overnight. Devastating. But on the upside, my Wikipedia page just hit 1 million views in 24 hours. I've asked the NIH communications team to start tracking Fauci mentions per death. It seems important for historical records. I mean, the guy could have written those. When you read his diary, he could have written those. He was that out of touch. Do we have the InStyle magazine cover?
1: It's on my computer now.
0: Okay, well, I don't think people can see your computer. I tell you what, why don't you just come over and lean over his shoulder?
1: I think they can bring it up.
0: Can you bring it up? Anyway, so there's a picture of Fauci, and he is on InStyle, the cover, and he's got his... his sunglasses on, he's sitting by the pool, and it's grotesque. When you see it, it's absolutely grotesque.
1: Yeah. And now reading these diaries and knowing how infatuated he was with all the attention and fame, the look on his face right there just
0: look at that.
1: Makes me nauseous.
0: Look at that. I have to tell you, he's coming to Washington to testify in front of Congress. Rand Paul is going to be there. It should be interesting. Now, here's the thing. He can't incriminate himself because he is already pardoned for everything he did in the last 10 years. So there's nothing that they can get him on. He could go on and say, yeah, 5 years ago, you know, I was doing X, Y, and Z. I have nothing to do with it now. And there's nothing anybody can do about it. However, my guess is, and I could be wrong, my guess is he's going to plead the fifth. And here's why this is a problem. He can't incriminate himself for past crimes. So if he pleads the fifth, that would be covering a new crime. And what's going to happen is Rand Paul is going to ask him all of exactly the same questions that he asked the last time or the last 10 times he testified. And Fauci was very specific on how he answered everything. Well, we now have all of the evidence that he was lying, but he's covered because of Joe Biden and the auto pin pardoning him. So what Rand Paul is trying to do is get him to say, do you still stand by that? Yes. Can you tell me? I'm going to ask you the same question. Can you tell me, were you doing any of these things? He would have to answer no. If he answers yes, it's a new crime, okay? Or if he answers no and stays consistent, it's a new crime. And so what he's going to say is, I think I plead the fifth. Because he either has to, and he's too much of an ego, he either has to say, no, I was lying to you, and that he won't get prosecuted for that. I was lying to you. Nope, that's not true. I don't believe that. He won't go to jail for that. However, he has too much of an ego to say he was lying. And so the only thing his attorneys are going to say to him is then, could just plead the fifth. Plead the fifth. If he pleads the fifth, we know he was lying. Because that's the only reason why you would do it. Because that's the only new crime.
1: I'm curious about the gain of function question that I know Senator Paul's going to ask him. I feel like that would be the easiest one, to where you've got a lot of data to back up the fact that they were funding what looks like gain of function over there. Mm-hmm. The reason I say looks like,
0: because they changed the definition.
1: There's so many ways you could weasel out of that, right?
0: No. No. If you define it the way Rand Paul has and the way the United States always has. But when Fauci testified, if you remember right, the NIH went in and changed the definition. After his testimony, they changed the definition to match what he said. So, no, you know, the only game you're playing is the game he set up.
1: Okay, so now I'm less optimistic than I was before in the insider segment about
0: why.
1: Well, the way you're describing it right there sounds like there are ways that they can be like, well, based off this definition.
0: Well, that's what he's going to do. Because that's what he did towards the end when they were like, that's not even the definition. That's the official definition. I don't know how you define it, but that's how we define it. And that was the game he played. The only chance I think, I'd like to have Rand Paul on because he's been thinking about it. I think the only way you really get him here is if he perjures himself, because that's a new crime. But I think he's too smart to perjure himself. He would listen to his attorneys and plead the fifth, but he is so arrogant. That's his Achilles heel. In his arrogance, it could be his downfall. 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
0: So while we're here on Popular People, let's just talk about Mom Donnie here for a second. There is an effort led by now the families of the 9/11 victims, and they are demanding that Mom Donnie does not show up or is not invited for the 25th anniversary of Ground Zero. There's no way he doesn't show up. There's no way. I mean, right? Just in his arrogance, he will show up. The family should plan on something, you know, just if he speaks or he shows up, the whole crowd should just turn around and face the other direction. I mean, that's a silent protest like that would speak volumes. Any trying to shut him down or anything else, because he's going to come. And, you know, that should tell everybody, you know, something important. When the families of 9/11 get together and they're like, this guy is an insult to the memory of our loved ones. No, he can't be at our 25th anniversary. He shouldn't be there. That's saying something. Don't you think? Is it just me that thinks that's a big deal? Like more people should pay attention to that?
1: Oh, no, it's a huge deal. And in the middle of all of that, he's calling for actively protests to hit the streets once Netanyahu gets into the United States. I can't remember the direct quote, but something about how protest is, you know, the bedrock or something along lines of New Yorkers. You got to know they know he knows.
0: He knows exactly what he's
1: what
0: doing.
1: What he's doing. Mm-hmm. And I know you're going to talk about this later in the show, but I mean, the rampant anti-Semitism that's breaking out all over the world. All over Europe, Canada, everywhere.
0: That's weird. It's almost like somebody predicted that.
1: And that's kind of like the attitude of journalists and leftists all over the world. Like, I don't understand it. Like, why is this happening?
0: Go back and listen to my shows in 2008, 9, and 10.
1: Gosh.
0: I made it very, very clear what's causing this. And what is causing this is the collectivism of socialism. You know, that we are in a collective, and whenever you experience as a people collectivism, Marxism, anti-Semitism goes right with it. Why? That has nothing to do with Jews. It has everything to do with the God that the Jews gave the world, that empowers people and looks at them as individuals, not the collective. You've got to kill that God if you want to live in your socialist, communist, collectivist utopia. More in a minute. You know, you think you'd automatically know who the bad guys is in a confrontation until you're actually standing there watching two people scream at each other and you have absolutely no idea who started it. One guy says he was attacked. The other guy says he was defending himself. People are shouting. Somebody takes a swing. The situation's spiraling out of control. Looks like somebody's reaching for a weapon. You know, life doesn't come with a narrator telling you who the hero is. And that's why options are so important. 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
6: 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Oil prices sliding $6 a barrel, with the U.S. and Iran giving diplomacy a chance to breathe with new mediation by Oman.
7: For the past three nights, the United States has halted strikes against Iran. But White House officials are making clear the military option remains on the table, but they are looking at different efforts for both diplomatic solutions and other intense economic pressure, giving this time to work. The U.S. naval blockade does remain in effect, costing the regime hundreds of millions of dollars per day.
6: Fox's Trey Yanks. The Sunday Bite of Seattle Food Festival ends with seven people shot, three dead.
8: Two people who we believe were shooting at each other.
6: One arrested, Seattle Police Tyrone Davis. The search hampered for the other with no security cams, weeks after Mayor Wilson ordered them turned off, citing privacy and immigration enforcement. 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
10: 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Yesterday, the Baker County Sheriff's Office expanded evacuation zones for the Bob Creek Fire near Oxbow. Currently in a level 3 go now is the area north and south of Hunsaker Creek between the 39 Road and Homestead Road. In a level 2 be set is Oxbow Village and Copperfield. The expansion was done out of an abundance of caution to ensure affected residents have plenty of time to prepare if they need to leave. Keep your radio on and monitor Elkhorn Media Group outlets for updates. As wildfire activity grows across the state, the Oregon Department of Transportation reminds drivers to plan their routes carefully. Fires burning near highways regularly require crews to close and reopen roads, while smoke can reduce visibility similar to a dense fog bank. Drivers should plan for delays and closures, pack emergency supplies for long-distance trips, be ready to slow down in low visibility, and only follow official detours instead of GPS. The SWAT team was called and two adults were arrested in connection to a burglary event in Sumter last week. Preston Spencer of Sumter and Joshua Toms of Ontario are each being held on multiple charges in the Baker County Jail. While fleeing police, Toms forced entry into a residence, which resulted in a call from SWAT. I'm Logan Bajet. Find the full story along with more news at ElkhornMediaGroup.com.
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10: Smoky and sunny in Baker County this morning into the afternoon. High temperatures reaching in the mid-80s to lower 90s tonight. Expect mostly cloudy skies with smoke and lows into the 50s. For the Grand Ronde Valley, that includes Cove, Elgin, and LeGrand. Areas of smoke this morning, sunny skies with high temperatures this afternoon around 90 degrees with light wind. Tonight, expect clear skies and smoky, low temperatures in the lower to mid-50s. That's been a quick look at our forecast. Follow current conditions at ElkhornMediaGroup.com.
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0: So a couple of days ago, two police cruisers pulled over a billboard truck in Toronto. Not for speeding, not for a bad taillight, but officers were responding to a complaint about the message on the side of the truck being a hate crime. You want to hear the hate crime? Here was the message on the side of the truck. Women and girls deserve safety on the field, privacy and dignity in the locker room, and fairness on the podium. Then it claimed that males are competing in female sports, a website address, and a call to sign a petition. That's it. That's the crime in Canada. Now, police investigated. They didn't take any enforcement action. They let the truck drive away. Rebel News says this is the second time now in Toronto police have gone over a truck with paid advertisement, and the outcome doesn't change what happened because the investigation is the sentence. Remember, governments can make your life a living hell. Somebody made a phone call, cruisers rolled, officers stood on the pavement deciding whether the sentence about locker rooms was a criminal act. What does this mean? Well, if you're thinking about putting an advertisement up on the side of a truck, you're now risking the next police stop. And that cost gets paid no matter what the charge is, okay? Now, you may disagree with the ad. That's fine. You might agree with it. That's fine. Think it's wrong about the science, wrong about the numbers, wrong about the whole question? Fine. That's what you're supposed to do with an argument you think is bad. You beat it. Nobody was threatened. Nobody was told to go and do violence to anybody. A group of women bought advertising space to make a claim about the rules of sports. In this country, you know, that's an argument. And now it's, you know, over before it even begins. The First Amendment does not say Congress shall weigh the harm. It says Congress shall make no law. Five words. They're on walls in Washington, D.C., not up in Canada. Canada guarantees freedom of expression as well. Now, here's why this is so important. Because all of your socialist friends, all of the people who, you know, say the United States is no different than the rest, they'll all say Canada has freedom of speech. No, they have freedom of expression. Listen to this. It's Section 2B of their charter. And it's really clear. Section 1 comes first. Section 1 says every right in the document is subject to such reasonable limits as can be demonstratedly justified in a free and democratic society. Demonstrated by whom? A judge. When? After the complaint, after the investigation, after the lawyers, after the years. So you hold the right, but somebody else holds the ruler. Britain shows you where the ruler ends up. Times of London went to the police forces of England and Wales with freedom of information requests. They found 12,183 arrests in a single year under two communication statutes. Imagine that. I mean, Great Britain is not a large place. You mean, people have no idea. Until you travel, you have no idea how big the United States is. Just in square footage, but also people, okay? 12,000 people in Great Britain. That's sending a message, okay, that anything you say might be deemed grossly offensive, indecent, obscene, or menacing. That's 33 people a day, up 58% from 2019. Now, here's the number that tells you what the laws are actually for. The sentencing for those same offenses fell to 1,119. That's down from nearly 2,000 a decade earlier. So the arrests are way up, but the convictions are way down, which means the arrest was never the means to the conviction. The arrest was the product. Why? Why? Why is this happening? I'm going to tell you in about 30 minutes, there is a totally different view of what's going on that once you have it, I don't think you'll be able to unsee it. And I'm going to give you a sneak glimpse of it today. I'm working on a special that I want to do, and I want to just give you a glimpse of it here in a minute. But it explains everything. Let me take back to January 1965. Canadian government appointed a special committee on hate propaganda. It was chaired by Maxwell Cohen. That's the dean of one of their law schools, who later sat on the International Court of Justice, you know, the one that wants to now arrest Benjamin Netanyahu. On the panel was a law professor named Pierre Elliott Trudeau, 5 years before he'd be the prime minister, signing the very provisions the committee recommended into the criminal code. Now, these were not censors by temperament. They had watched with living memory what organized propaganda had done to the Jews of Europe. And so they were watching neo-Nazi material circulating in Ontario and Quebec. Everything always starts with a good reason. Their report said plainly, free expression should, in most cases, take precedence over any limit placed on it. They're trying to draw a narrow line around the worst thing they had ever seen. And the line would not stay narrow because it never does. When you write laws whose trigger is offense, grossly offensive, likely to be promoted, you know, to promote hatred, you've handled the definition of the crime. And you've handed it to people who can call the police, and then you've handed it to the judge who gets to decide whether that's really what the law is talking about. The act is fixed. The feeling isn't. 60 years later, the tool that was built to stop the Nazis is now stopping a truck about swim meets. This has happened in America. You know the story. It happened under the Sedition Act in 1798 by one of the guys who, I mean, John Adams started the Sedition Act because he didn't like the fact that people were making fun of them. In New Jersey, he was in Newark in New Jersey, and they greeted the president with a 16-gun salute. Inside a tavern on the route, a man named Luther Baldwin, he was a veteran of the Continental Army, he fought in the Revolutionary War. He said, as the cannon sounded, one of his friends jokes that they were firing at Adams. Baldwin, who is drunk and happy about this, said he wouldn't care if they fired through the president's backside. Well, the tavern owner turned him in. Baldwin was indicted and convicted in federal court for speaking seditious words defaming the president of the United States. He was fined $150, a fortune to a guy who he was a garbage boat pilot. And he was held in jail until he paid it, which was just a polite way of saying you're going to be held in jail. In America, under the Sedition Act, signed by a founding father, enforced by federal judges, 7 years after the Bill of Rights, the first man prosecuted under that act was a sitting congressman, Matthew Lyon. He was from Vermont. He got 4 months and a $1,000 fine for writing that Adams was drunk on pomp and power. Vermont reelected him in a landslide while he was sitting in jail. So on July 4th, 1840, Independence Day, Congress passed Chapter 45, an act to refund the fine imposed on Matthew Lyon long after he was dead. $1,060, $1,060.96, I think, plus interest. 42 years of interest. Because we were wrong. Because our own president got it wrong. A founding father got it wrong. And so they wrote a check to the man's grandchild. That's what a country looks like when it corrects itself. Not a press release, a line in the statute book with a dollar figure attached to it. And they say, we'll never do this again. We've been there before, but we're watching this happen in country after country after country. It's happening in Canada, it's happening in England, it's happening in Europe, it's happening all over the world. I bring this up because we are not like any other country. Everybody wants to save democracy. Let's save democracy. Democracy is not voting. Any tyrant can hold a vote. Democracy is the fight before the vote, the tavern, the pamphlet, the truck driving down the street with something on the side of it that makes people really upset. You take that away and the ballot is just a receipt for a decision that was made somewhere else by someone else. The answer to a billboard you hate has never been a police cruiser. It's another billboard. Rent your own truck. We're the only country on earth that wrote that no law can change that. And we used to mean it. Do we still mean it? I don't think most Americans have ever considered what it costs to get those words or what it would feel like to live just a few miles north and not have them. Ask Luther Baldwin. He knows exactly what it feels like. We can't allow that to happen in America. But we're getting so divided now. That's why we have to restore the actual principles of the nation. And that's going to be hard. But we do it by living them every single day. 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
3: I'm Taylor Riggs, and this is the Fox Business Report.
4: Both Brent crude, the global benchmark, and U.S. oil, West Texas Intermediate, are holding under $90 a barrel on hopes of U.S.-Iran diplomacy after the U.S. delayed major military escalation against Iran. Stock futures are higher. Bitcoin has recovered ground and is in the $65,000 range, though analysts at Zay Capital Markets say any renewed attacks in the Middle East could send Bitcoin to as low as $60,000. United Airlines approached Delta last year about merging. The Wall Street Journal says United CEO Scott Kirby explored the merger, but the talks did not advance and both airlines moved on. Delta and United are the two most valuable U.S. carriers. Industry officials believe any merger between the two would be impossible because of antitrust concerns. That's your Fox Business Report. I'm Jenny Coselda. Invested in you.
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0: All right, so the president had a few things to say at the White House Correspondents' Dinner. I don't know who wrote these jokes for him, but they're absolutely brilliant. He had something to say. Well, I guess it was about the Iran war. Listen to this. We have it? Yes, Jason.
12: Oh, I can play it for mine, sure. Yeah, here it is.
13: When, while I have all of the press here in one place, I have to say that we're having an amazing load of accomplishments that the media never talks about. For example, under my administration, a once feared and powerful regime that relentlessly attacked America has finally been toppled. Their former leaders have been removed, and they're now being run by a gay dictator facing internal divisions, but I, for one, wish Barry Weiss all the best at CBS News.
0: Listen to that reaction of the room. They don't know what to do. They don't know what to do. That is absolutely brilliant. Oh, just brilliant. What was the other one that he...
12: Caitlin Collins.
0: Yeah, Caitlin Collins. Listen to this. This is for about CNN.
13: Learned a lesson. But I want to personally congratulate CNN's Caitlin Collins on receiving her award. It was all about me. It's a fake. She shouldn't get the award. It was a fake, but I didn't mind. I said, Caitlin, congratulations. But it was fake. There's no question about it. But she's a young, attractive woman. She never smiles. I said, Caitlin, do you have a smile? Smile. You have a nice position. You're at CNN Fake News. You should be a happy person. So smile, Caitlin. Just smile. But we attack, and I thought Caitlin had really made it big with a major new sponsorship. But then I informed her that it wasn't her on the Bud Light can. It was Dylan Mulvaney.
0: Listen.
13: Dylan turned
0: to no laughter. No laughter.
12: Can I show you this?
0: Yeah,
12: My screen again. He tweeted out this on True Social. Just put superposed her face on Dylan Mulvaney.
0: So funny. So funny.
12: Oh, my God.
0: I got to tell you, it's insane. He got up and he did to that room what Don Imus did to the Clintons. But he did it to the whole room because he's not playing to the room. He was playing to us. He was playing to the American people. And he didn't care. Do you know how hard it is to stand in front of a whole group like that and do a joke, a good joke, and no one laughs?
12: Yeah. Yeah. Did you see right when he started in on Caitlin Collins, Wolf Blitzer?
0: Looked
12: over. And there was this other guy that was looking around. It reminded me of, was it Ricky Gervais at the Oscars?
0: Yeah.
12: When they didn't really know what to do.
0: Yeah.
12: For once, someone was criticizing them. And
0: yeah.
12: They were like, oh my gosh.
0: Yeah. Good analogy. This was a Ricky Gervais kind of moment.
12: Yeah.
0: because it was really well written. Ricky, did you watch it? What did you think the message from this was? What did he just do?
11: Well, I like how he this evening pivoted from journalists patting themselves on the back, which there was a little bit of that, to actually, no, we're going to devastate you. The real audience for this are conservatives and MAGA supporters across the country, not you insular nerds in D.C.
0: Well, you know, the president, I mean, this was part of the deal. They usually you have a comedian come on and you tear the president apart. And then the president gets up and he responds and he tears the room apart. That's supposed to be it. But they don't have a sense of humor when it comes to them. They don't laugh anymore. They have no sense of humor. They are the most important. It is honestly, it's the Fauci disease. They're the most important. When you question me, you're questioning truth. You're questioning me. You're questioning science. That's pretty much the same thing. You question CNN. You question us. You're questioning truth. And that was the mood in the room. And he questioned them a lot. Good job. Good job, President Trump. All right. More in a minute.

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1: The headlines move on, but the heartbreak and terror do not. Iran and terrorist proxies continue to target Israel. Hezbollah continues to attack in the north, forcing families to live under constant threat and in shelters. But Israel is not only defending her people, she's standing on the front lines against terror that threatens all of us. Even when the news crews leave, the International Fellowship of Christians and Jews is still there, every day, on the ground, providing life-saving aid. Near Israel's borders with Lebanon, a Hezbollah drone recently struck the home of Yelena. She was widowed earlier this year, leaving her alone. She was trapped inside by the blast. Thankfully, she wasn't injured, but she remains displaced. "It's hard these days," she told one of volunteers for IFCJ, "but I don't want to leave." 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
7: Stocks surge as oil prices plunge. I'm Dave Anthony, Fox News. The Dow's up big, 460 points as oil drops more than 6%, following a third straight night of quiet in the Middle East. The U.S. did not attack Iran again after 13 straight days of American bombing, but U.S. Ambassador to the U.N. Mike Waltz tells Fox,
8: "As the president said, we are locked and loaded. Even more assets are going into theater, but he's giving talk some space. He's giving it a little bit of room."
9: Axios reports the top U.S. military commander in the Middle East, Admiral Brad Cooper, recommended stopping the bombing campaign around the Strait of Hormuz because it has reached the limit of its effectiveness. Despite the pause in military action, countries across the region do remain on high alert.
7: Fox's Trey Yingston, Tel Aviv. President Trump may talk about Iran and oil and gas prices when he goes to Michigan later today, visiting a GM plant, campaigning for Republicans ahead of next week's primaries there. The search for a shooter continues in Seattle. The morning after gunfire rang out at a food festival near the Space Needle.
10: Everybody just running. Everybody's screaming chaos after that.
11: Stampedes of people rushed from the danger. Police think two people were shooting at each other.
7: Taylor Winkle with Fox 13 Seattle is on the scene. Seven people were caught in the crossfire. Three died.
11: Officers were already in the area. They responded. They say right when they got here, they addressed one of the shooters. That person gave up. up. That is the person who is in custody.
7: In Germany, the man who attacked a pride parade over the weekend is dead. Shot by police last night when after they found him during a manhunt, he came after them with a knife.
12: Not only is the suspect accused of driving a van into a crowd at a German pride festival, but authorities also say he had previously tried to join ISIS. Investigators say the attack happened on Saturday. They believe the suspect, Abdul Balat, intentionally drove a van into a crowd at the Berlin Pride Festival. Police say he then got out and started stabbing others with a machete.
7: That's Fox's Jeff Paul. 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
13: 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This is Shannon Wiedemann in the Elkhorn Media Group newsroom with a road closure to let you know about. ID4 is closed in both directions between Baker City and Ontario due to a wildfire. You are advised to avoid the area. There are no local detours available in this area. All other roads are closed due to fire. Again, ID4 is closed both directions between Baker City and Ontario due to a wildfire. Get continued updates on our Elkhorn Media Group Facebook page.
14: 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The city of Huntington is now in a level 3 go now evacuation advisory. Law enforcement and Baker County Search and Rescue were in Huntington last night to notify residents. Weather conditions, including gusty winds, have caused erratic fire behavior on the Fox Fire. A temporary evacuation shelter has been established at the Ontario Public Training Center on Northeast 2nd Avenue in Ontario. The Fox Fire is estimated to be over 43,000 acres. Oregon's Department of Environmental Quality has extended an air quality advisory through this morning as smoke from wildfires continue to plague much of Oregon. To help, several organizations in LeGrand, including the Senior Center, Cook Memorial Library, and Right Track Resource Center, are offering smoke relief areas. Also, the Baker County Extension Office is offering free masks. Just after midnight on Friday, firefighters and police responded to a residential fire on 26th Street in LeGrand. The fire originated beneath the residence and eventually spread throughout the structure, though all occupants were able to evacuate without injury before crews arrived. The cause of the fire remains under investigation. Anyone with information is encouraged to contact the LeGrand Police Department. I'm Logan Bajet. Follow breaking news on the Elkhorn Media Group Facebook page.
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0: Areas of smoke this morning, sunny skies with high temperatures this afternoon around 90 degrees with light wind. Tonight, expect clear skies and smoky, low temperatures in the lower to mid-50s. That's been a quick look at our forecast. Follow current conditions at elkhornmediagroup.com.
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1: Glenn Beck is on.
2: Hello, America. An insider wrote in on Friday and said, my daughter, she's 20. She, you know, works. She pays her own rent and she likes the president. But I don't know. I don't understand how to talk to her because she said, why does the president only seem to care about Iran when I can barely afford gas? And I think that is a valid question. So I want to take this hour and I want to explain what the president is doing. But I want to start in an unusual place. And I want to explain something to you. The housing bill just passed. Biggest housing bill in decades just became law. And the president did not sign it. The president doesn't have to sign it. By just leaving it on his desk, it automatically then after, a few days, it becomes law. So now it is officially law. But I want to explain the good news, what it does, and then the hidden side that I don't think anyone really truly understands. And it is the big problem that has to be fixed. And then I'm going to come back to the insider whose daughter says, why isn't he fixing these things? I have a very different look on all of this. And we're going to begin in 60 seconds. First, let me tell you about Mercury One. Mercury One and the American Journey Experience, what we're doing to try to carry the story of America into the future is remarkable. During the World Cup, it was so inspiring to see people coming from all over Europe and having their eyes open to the truth about the country. You rarely see that kind of enthusiasm about America from Americans, let alone Europeans. But maybe that's not an accident. Maybe knowledge and understanding about America have been selectively edited out of our education and our lives. And without that true history, we don't have a future. So we have to preserve it. Like the ancient scriptures preserved for centuries in clay pots, the American Journey Experience is seeking to preserve Americans' history for the future. 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Do it now. Okay, so 2 weeks ago, the biggest housing bill in decades became law. The president never signed it, let it pass without him. And that way, you know, both parties wanted it. He didn't have to necessarily agree with it, but he didn't veto it. So it became law. Now, here's the good thing. Here's what it does do. If you're a company and you own more than 350 single family homes, you are not allowed to buy any more of America's existing houses. Wall Street is now barred from bidding against your daughter on a starter home. That is really

0: good news. Since February, it's been working. Since February, the number of institutionally owned homes listed for sale has more than doubled. Big institutional landlords are all net sellers this year. That's good. That will bring down the price of housing. But now let's read the rest of the bill. And this is the part that no one explains to you. And I'm working on a show that will go into great detail, but it's 90 minutes. And it's pretty complex, but it's stuff that I'm just learning about now. And honestly, I told Jason last night as I was, did you get a chance to read any of it last night? Yet. I told Jason last night, I said, read it. It's not this, but it feels like we're on the road of something that gets people killed for exposing, because it exposes the real game. Okay, so let me go back to this housing bill. There is an exception for build to rent. So if a company builds a neighborhood of houses designed as rentals from the foundation up, it can own every last one of them. So American Homes for Rent now expects every dollar of its growth this year to come from new construction. The money didn't leave the landlord business. It walked through a door that Congress left open, and it only took about 10 days. Now, we've been here before, and the best example in American history is a brick. The Volstead Act. You know what that is? January 1920. Do you remember what the Volstead Act was? It made it a federal crime to manufacture, sell, or transport alcohol. Okay? But it had a law to leave a door open for the farmer. You can't arrest a man for owning grapes. So it allowed a household to make a small amount of non-intoxicating fruit juice at home. Well, overnight, wine grapes were worthless. Napa was finished. Except somebody in California read that sentence about fruit juice and had an idea. Now, listen to this. I did not know this about history. He took some wine grapes, skin, stems, pulp, all of them, dried them out, and pressed them into a block the size of a pound of butter. It was a grape brick. Perfectly legal. It's juice. And on the package, printed in red, was a warning label. Do not dissolve this brick in a gallon of water. Do not add yeast. And do not leave it in a dark cupboard for 21 days because it will turn into wine. See what happened? The warning was a recipe. Now everybody who wanted wine could buy that brick, and the recipe was in the warning label. Before Prohibition, a ton of grape concentrate sold for $9.50. By 1924, that brick was fetching $375. Okay? California vineyard acreage went up. How? How is that happening? The federal government outlawed wine, but it accidentally made grape farming the best business in the state. Prohibition did not stop Americans from drinking. It moved the profit from the winery to the cupboard. Now, the anger in this country is earned. The living standards for middle class have gone flat while wealth at the top keeps compounding. People know something's rigged, and they're right. And I've been saying this for a while. Republicans, you better get your ass in gear, because the Democratic Socialists, they have an answer for who rigged it. Billionaires. But that's not the rig. Let me show you the rig. Let's go back to housing. Let me picture in your head for a minute a highway. Two lanes, same direction, same destination on this highway. You're in the right lane. And that's the lane for money you earn by working. And there's a toll booth every single mile. You don't even stop. It just comes out of your account before you ever feel it. The federal, state, Social Security, Medicare, all that, mile after mile after mile. Every time you drive your car, it just racks it up. Okay. The left lane is for money that comes from owning things. There are no booths in that lane. You only pay when you exit. So the man in the left lane, his thing is don't ever exit. His money grows year after year after year, and nobody touches it because he hasn't sold anything. And when he needs the cash, he still doesn't exit. He goes to a bank and borrows against the car. Whatever he has that he has, you know, he's stored up and he's purchased, he goes and says to the bank, here, I've got this house, or I have this car, or I have whatever. Give me a loan against that. Well, a loan is an income, so there's no toll to that loan. So he's spending real dollars at full value, but he's not paying any tax. Then he dies. When his children take the wheel, the odometer resets to zero. 40 years of driving, and nobody has ever paid a toll on it. Not him, not them, ever. Same highway. One lane metered by the mile, and the other free if you're patient. Now, go to a home auction and watch two bidders on the same house. A family and a company. The same house, same price. May the best offer win. Who's going to win? The company is. Why? Why are they willing to pay so much more? Because this is what everybody was saying. They're coming in and they're buying all of these houses way above market price. How are they making any money? The auction was never against two bidders. One of them has a silent partner. The company writes a check for a new roof, and the partner covers a piece of it. A new furnace, a piece of it. The insurance, the property manager, the interest on the loan, a piece of it. A piece of all of that is paid for by the partner. And when the company sells and buys another house, the partner tells the tax man to wait. You don't get any of that. The family doesn't get any of that. New roof comes out of your pocket, every dollar. When you sell, you have to settle up. One of them is bidding with after-tax money. The other is spending, more than he brought. He's not paying taxes on anything. The company wins every time, every single time, and the starter home disappears. And the people who are doing this, they're not evil. All they're doing is arithmetic. Now, that's not a moral failure of the buyer. It's a design feature of the tax code. You remember in 2016 when Hillary Clinton accused Donald Trump of paying little or nothing in federal income tax, and he said, that makes me smart. She didn't have an answer because there isn't one. The rules he used were the rules her donor and her use every day. So the left says wealth tax, tax the gains before anybody sells anything. Okay. Here's what this means at your kitchen table. Zillow says your house went up $8,000 this year. You didn't sell it. You know, you didn't get $80,000, however much it went up. You have a house with the same leak in the same corner of the roof. And now the bill arrives and you have to find real money to pay the tax on imaginary money that you are supposedly making, but you didn't make. So it's a second toll booth on the highway where that one already had a problem. And the other lane doesn't have that problem. And the right says, throw them out. 1994, we threw them out. Republicans took Congress for the first time in 40 years. In 2010, the Tea Party threw the Democrats out again. 2016, populists running against both parties. 2020, out they go. Different waves, different parties, different promises, yet our debt and our problems keep growing. Why? I'll tell you why in 60 seconds. 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
0: So I want you to see how this relates to the guy who said, my daughter is in her 20s, she works, she's trying to find an apartment, she's buying food and gas, and she's like, why is Donald Trump spending all of this time overseas doing all these other things when, you know, the economy is on fire? Okay. Before I get fully to that, I want you just to hear this analogy. Imagine the register at your store. You run a store. And it comes up $200 short at close. Well, you fire the cashier, right? You hire somebody new. Then the next month, it's $200 short. You fire that one. Why is everybody stealing? A third, a fourth, a fifth. Everyone, a different person. They're all stealing from you. But at some point, you stop hiring and you look at the register. Okay? We're on our fifth cashier. Has anybody looked at the register? No one in this story is behaving badly. The wage earner works because the code rewards work. The wealthy man holds on because the code rewards him for holding. The politicians promise that, you know, we'll get them. We're going to get the rich. We're going to get the rich. But they never seem to get the rich. This problem never seems to go away. We keep having it. And the benefit is immediate to everybody except you. Water isn't malicious. It goes downhill. My father used to teach this to me all the time. Goes downhill. Your basement floods every spring. You don't convene a hearing about the water. You go outside and you look at the grade of the yard. That's the fix. Not new people in the same seats. New rules that bind whoever sits in those seats. Switzerland put a debt brake in its constitution. Chile has a fiscal rule that has survived governments on the left and the right. Our own states live under balanced budget requirements. None of them got there by electing better people. They got there by binding the people they elected. So a rule is only as strong as the willingness to keep it. And every one of those countries has suspended its rule in an emergency. Sooner or later, everything is an emergency. True. But a lock on the liquor cabinet was never going to stop a determined man. What it does is make him go get the key in front of his wife. There's no lock. There's no key. We're the wife going, what's happening here? 2 weeks ago, Congress printed a very stern warning label on the side of the American housing market. And somewhere in a conference room this morning, somebody is looking at that bill and they're reading it as a recipe. Wait a minute. They just gave us a recipe on how we can legally make all this money. And so nothing's going to change. Because the system is flawed. And nobody wants to take on the system. No one will actually talk about the system. And that's what I want to talk to you about here in the next 30 days or so. I want to talk to you about how this system is rigged, but not in the way you think it is. Not in the way the socialists think it is. And if we actually want to make a difference, we have to take on that system. Now, let me get back to what the insider said. The insider said, I want to read it exactly, that my daughter, she's 20, and she's, you know, living out on her own, pays her own rent, and she likes the president. She voted for the president. But she's just asked me, why does the president only seem to care about Iran when I can barely afford gas? This is the critical thing that no one is talking about in the media. We have talked about this, but let me give you another analogy for this. Think about your house. You're standing in water because a pipe has burst. So you patch it with tape. The water stops. Everybody claps. Then the tape dries out and the basement floods again. That was the first term. What did he do? The basement was flooding. There was no, we needed jobs. We needed the economy turned around. So he knows the levers to push and pull. He can take out the tape and he can wrap the pipes and he can get water out of the basement so it's dry. But soon as he left, that tape popped open and we're back into a worse situation because somebody wants that tape off. Okay. Now here's the rule that you can take to the bank. And this is the problem with Congress right now. Anything one man can do with a pen, another man can undo with a pen. It has to be codified. So watch what he's doing now, because he can't get Congress to do anything, right? You seen Congress, the bill, whoa, we did the big, beautiful bill. Yeah, he ought to practically break your arms. For some reason, you won't do things like the Save America Act. So he knows he can't get things done through Congress. He has to fix the system. So how are you going to fix the pipe? How are you going to make sure that you're not putting tape there? Because somebody can take the tape off. You have to replumb the entire house. When I give you the rest of this analogy, I think you're going to see exactly what's happening and why we're not seeing the dramatic change in the economy that we had in the first term. First, so much damage was done because of COVID and because of Biden that the economy cannot bounce back as fast as it can. But he's also not trying to do that. Because that's tape. He has to spend his first 2 years replumbing the entire house. And I'll show you exactly how he's doing that here in just a minute. So stand by for that. Also, I got to tell you, and we'll get into this later. The painting that Mike Malm and I put together for the president about his mother, I get a note from the president this weekend. And for anybody who listens to this show, this will be one of the most satisfying moments of Glenn Beck program listening and Glenn Beck history. This note was the most satisfying thing of all time. And I'll explain that coming up in just a little while. Also, Jason Buttrill is with us. He is covering the insiders, but he's up at the ranch. We're going to continue to talk about Ukraine now getting involved in Iran. Coming up. 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
6: Fox News, I'm CJ Papa. Gunfire at a food festival in Seattle leaves three dead.
7: Everybody just running. Everybody screaming chaos after that.
6: That man describing what happened when two men, cops believe, were shooting at each other. One led shooters under arrest. The manhunt continues for the second suspect. Fox 13, Sean's Chitness, outside Harborview Medical Center.
8: We're told one woman went to the operating room and is in critical condition. The other three patients here are in satisfactory condition. That includes the two-year-old boy who was shot at Seattle Center. The remaining two patients are a 23-year-old man and a 39-year-old woman.
6: President Trump travels to Michigan today. The state's primary is next Tuesday. U.S. and Iran continue what is now a three-night pause in airstrikes, although Saudi Arabia claims it shot down drones fired by Iran-backed militias in Iraq. America's listening to Fox News.
9: 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This is Shannon Wiedemann in the Elkhorn Media Group newsroom with a road closure to let you know about. ID4 is closed in both directions between Baker City and Ontario due to a wildfire. You are advised to avoid the area. There are no local detours available in this area. All other roads are closed due to fire. Again, ID4 is closed both directions between Baker City and Ontario due to a wildfire. Get continued updates on our Elkhorn Media Group Facebook page.
10: 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Yesterday, the Baker County Sheriff's Office expanded evacuation zones for the Bob Creek Fire near Oxbow. Currently in a level 3 go now is the area north and south of Hunsaker Creek between the 39 Road and Homestead Road. In a level 2 be set is Oxbow Village and Copperfield. The expansion was done out of an abundance of caution to ensure affected residents have plenty of time to prepare if they need to leave. Keep your radio on and monitor Elkhorn Media Group outlets for updates. As wildfire activity grows across the state, the Oregon Department of Transportation reminds drivers to plan their routes carefully. Fires burning near highways regularly require crews to close and reopen roads, while smoke can reduce visibility similar to a dense fog bank. Drivers should plan for delays and closures, pack emergency supplies for long-distance trips, be ready to slow down in low visibility, and only follow official detours instead of GPS. The SWAT team was called and two adults were arrested in connection to a burglary event in Sumter last week. Preston Spencer of Sumter and Joshua Toms of Ontario are each being held on multiple charges in the Baker County Jail. While fleeing police, Toms forced entry into a residence, which resulted in a call from SWAT. I'm Logan Bajet. Find the full story along with more news at ElkhornMediaGroup.com.
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10: Smoky and sunny in Baker County this morning into the afternoon. High temperatures reaching in the mid-80s to lower 90s tonight. Expect mostly cloudy skies with smoke and lows into the 50s. For the Grand Ronde Valley, that includes Cove, Elgin, and LeGrand. Areas of smoke this morning, sunny skies with high temperatures this afternoon around 90 degrees with light wind. Tonight, expect clear skies and smoky, low temperatures in the lower to mid-50s. That's been a quick look at our forecast. Follow current conditions at ElkhornMediaGroup.com.
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0: You know, most people will roll their eyes when they hear the president say, and he has said it over and over and over again, $18 trillion, is it $1 trillion? $18 trillion in investments, right? It's trillion, isn't it?
1: I don't know.
0: These numbers are all fake to me now.
2: Yeah, they are.
0: But I think it's $18 trillion. $18 trillion in investment. You know, Joe Biden in 4 years, he only had half a billion or half a trillion. And now I've got $18 trillion. And nobody's talking about it. Nobody's giving me credit. And you hear that. If you don't know what he's talking about, it just seems like, God, will he shut up about this? I'm struggling to make. What difference does that make? He's telling you what he's doing. So let me explain. I started the hour explaining we got a note from an insider. My daughter, 20, pays her own rent. She can't afford gas. She can barely afford food. And she's a fan of President Trump. And she's wondering why does he care more about Iran than, you know, helping me? What happened? He fixed the economy the first time. Okay. I told you, imagine your house, a pipe bursts and you can go down and the water is filling up. You got to stop it. So you put tape around it. Okay. And the water stops. Now, if you're like me, that's where I stop because I have no skill in replacing the plumbing. I eventually call a plumber, but I run the risk of that tape drying out or somebody nefarious coming down and taking that tape off. And now my basement is flooded again. But because I wasn't paying attention, now my basement is flooded and it's much worse than it was. That's what happened in 2020. COVID and then Biden, the basement flooded because he was putting tape on. He knew all the levers for the economy. I'm going to switch this, this, this, and this. Okay. But it took him his first term to do it and he got it going. He realized that's just putting tape on this. Okay. The economy got good in the first term, but it was tape. So watch what he's doing now. Stuff that you think doesn't matter. Treaties, trade deals, pipelines, $18 trillion. They're going to be building factories. Boring stuff. Stuff that's in the future. I don't want tape, but that's what we're asking for. I need something to fix this now. This stuff is not tape. This is copper pipe. Okay. You want to rip out a factory in your own town? Good luck. Nobody ever does it. Nobody does it. Once these factories start producing, that's the whole game. He's not just fixing the leak. He is replacing the plumbing. And that's what he's actually doing. Now, her actual paycheck, she thinks the reason everything costs more is over there because it comes from over the ocean. That's not why everything costs more. It's not. Yes, with gasoline, but did you see the price of oil has gone down? But the people who make the gasoline, they didn't go to, they'll bring it up. The minute there's another bombing, they'll bring the price up, but they won't bring the price down, you know, at the pump. Okay. When one thing gets pricey, gas, it's because ships are getting shot at a very little skinny little strait. Okay. That's one bill going up, and you feel that at the pump and nowhere else, all right? But when everything goes up in the same year, gas and eggs and rent and your car insurance, all of it, that's not the strait. No strait on earth is big enough to raise the price of eggs. That's the money problem. That's the dollars we printed that nothing was ever built to back up. Milton Friedman, I've been reading a lot of Milton Friedman lately. He said in 6 words, inflation is made in Washington. Nowhere else. Now, that's actually good news if you think about it, because nobody has to win a war to bring the rent down. Somebody just has to stop printing money and then lighting it on fire. And here's why they won't. And this is the part I need you to remember. Friedman said there are 4 ways to spend money. You spend your own money on yourself and you're careful. You'll check the price. You'll check the quality. But you spend money, somebody else's money, on somebody else, you don't check either one. That last example, that's the federal budget. Now, we're great at talking to people who own things, houses and businesses and stock. As conservatives, we're great at talking about those people. But she's 20. She owns a car. probably 90,000 miles on it. She owns a phone. Her whole life is rent and gas and groceries and the roof over her head. And we don't have a plan. We have a statement from Milton Friedman. Then we act surprised when the other guy who's saying, I'm going to give you all kinds of free stuff. Then we act surprised when that's winning. He's the only one who's called her by name. You want her vote? We have to earn it. Friedman had the answer. He said, quit waiting for the right people to get elected. You're going to wait forever. Make it so the wrong people find it profitable to do the next right thing. That's why I talked to you about the housing bill. What did they do? Congress put it in to give an incentive so people can buy and build houses to rent, big businesses. They'll find it profitable to do that. So you're going to have Wall Street firms owning all of the rental properties. And eventually you're not going to like that. Mr. Potter is buying up the whole town. Yes, because it's profitable. And it's not against the law, and he's being encouraged to do that. We have to make it so the wrong people find it profitable to do the right thing. So here's the whole thing. And hand it to your kids. And it doesn't mean anything now, but it is the beginning cornerstone. Your bill is real. What you're feeling is real. The tape is what failed you. The copper pipe is what he is putting in now. Look at the treaties. Look at the investment to build factories. Look at, he just signed a deal to build an oil refinery here in America. We haven't built one since the 70s. He is doing things that are long term because he knows I can put tape on the pipe, but it's only going to last while I'm sitting here guarding the tape. The reason your money doesn't stretch is that it wasn't printed in Iran. It was printed here. The last thing on this, she told her dad nobody's talking to her. She's right. So our job is to inform ourselves on the actual game and then make those politicians, make them talk to you and talk to her. But we have to change the game. And I think that's, I know that is what he's doing. He's changing the game. However, I don't think it's being changed enough because, you know, this stuff comes down when you lack trust. You know, I've been really looking into socialism in Denmark. And if you're going to do socialism, and it's not even socialism, I can't even say that. If you're going to have a huge safety net, I mean, if you define socialism as having a safety net, then we've been socialist since, you know, 1791. Denmark, they learned this lesson and they said, we're not going to penalize the rich, but we're also not going to make it, we're not going to let the rich have one set of rules and the people have another set of rules. Everybody has the same rules. Everybody has the same rules. That's when things will change. Everyone has the same rules. And it goes back to why socialism doesn't work is because it looks at a collective and then it takes groups of people and demonizes them and takes it from them until there's nothing left. Then they demonize another group and they take it from them and eventually they get to you. What Denmark understood back in the 1990s is we want that big social net. We want that safety net because, you know, at least back then and up until recently, there's such homogeny in that society. Everybody pretty much agrees. And it's a tiny little country. And you can get away with that. You can get everybody on the same page. It's very hard to do that in the United States. But if that's what you want to do, that's what we should talk about. But then we have to address who's going to pay for that. And it can't be the rich. It has to be, you have to look at a former socialist nation that realized socialism is going to fail us and Denmark is not a nation that wanted to have communism. They knew what that was about. They knew what fascism was like. They didn't want any of that. but they wanted the big safety net. And so they were honest about it and said, okay, that doesn't work. So what will work? And they tried something else, and that does work for them. They can have the free market. They are free. It's easier to start a business there than it is here. It is easier for you to run your business there than it is here. They are more free business-wise. They are more free than we are. That's insane. That's not socialism. What the government does is they make it easy for you to make money, and then it taxes 60%, so they can have the safety net. But again, even the safety net, they have safeguards, so nobody's stealing it. Did you see about Ilhan Omar's sister? Now, we find out now that she was apparently part of this whole scheme of milking Minnesotans out of their money. She was part of the scheme of saying, yeah, we're feeding all these children. They weren't. Ilhan Omar. That stuff has to happen. Has to stop. We have to go after those people, whoever they are, left, right, center, doesn't matter. Whoever they are, they have to be jailed, because we have to restore trust. If we're going to fix this, we have to have trust, and we have to be honest about the system. Now, I know this is probably too esoteric for the show, but I'm putting a special together, and we're going to talk about it today when it'll run. But I want to show you this whole game. And that's long term. Now, what's short term? Your kids are being rounded up by socialists. So next hour, I'm going to show you a conversation. I'm going to demonstrate a conversation that you can have with your kids that's not going to get into an argument. Now, that doesn't mean they're going to like it, because you're not going to be arguing anything. You're only going to ask them questions, and they're all fair questions. Their anger level at your questions is going to tell you volumes. How lost are my children? Because these are honest questions. They have answers. But once they start answering it, they may not like the answer. And so they're going to feel trapped, and they're going to feel like, see, you're just part of the problem. No. If they start to, and maybe you should even set it up with this, I'm just going to ask you questions. And if they're not fair questions, if you don't think they're fair, let's have that conversation. Let's not get mad, because I'm only asking you questions and I really want your answer. And it doesn't matter how you answer, but you have to answer. I'll give that to you here coming up in just a few minutes. Those are the kinds of conversations we have to have with our kids. And that's what we're trying to do on The Torch, teach you all of these things. If you believe in this agenda or this mission of ours that I'm on, please join us, glennbeck.com/torch. There's all kinds of educational materials, the best history of America from the Pilgrims all the way up to the end of the Civil War, the first 20 episodes, all commercial free, all available at glennbeck.com/torch. 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All right, back in just a second. Let me tell you about the International Fellowship of Christians and Jews. There's moments when need becomes impossible to ignore, when the story reaches you and refuses to let go. Maybe it's a family huddling in a dark apartment without heat or air conditioning, or an elderly man trying to make a single bag of groceries last an entire week. 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And that approach has built a bridge between Christians and Jews that is rooted in something much higher than charity. 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
4: Both Brent crude, the global benchmark, and U.S. oil, West Texas Intermediate, are holding under $90 a barrel on hopes of U.S.-Iran diplomacy after the U.S. delayed major military escalation against Iran. Stock futures are higher. Bitcoin has recovered ground and is in the $65,000 range, though analysts at Zay Capital Markets say any renewed attacks in the Middle East could send Bitcoin to as low as $60,000. United Airlines approached Delta last year about merging. The Wall Street Journal says United CEO Scott Kirby explored the merger, but the talks did not advance and both airlines moved on. Delta and United are the two most valuable U.S. carriers. Industry officials believe any merger between the two would be impossible because of antitrust concerns. That's your Fox Business Report. I'm Jenny Coselda. Invested in you.
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7: 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ID4 is closed in both directions between Baker City and Ontario due to a wildfire. You are advised to avoid the area. There are no local detours available in this area. All other roads are closed due to fire. Again, ID4 is closed both directions between Baker City and Ontario due to a wildfire. Get continued updates on our Elkhorn Media Group Facebook page.
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10: 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And that's just very unfortunate. 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As a pastor, my job is to preach the truth. 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
0: What are the insiders saying about what I'm talking about here?
12: It's interesting, yeah. A lot of them do have a lot of questions on it. Insider Linda Liu said that something that's hard to explain is Trump is retooling the entire system. But how do you explain that, though? The Republicans are not.
0: Because nobody, you know, this is the thing. The press will not even look at what he's doing. They won't even consider that he is retooling the entire world. Presidents, prime ministers, kings, all over the world. They know exactly what he's doing, and they're not happy about it because it's making America strong, and they need a weak America, okay? He's making it strong. He's rewrite everything we knew from 1945 plus. That's all being gutted. We're laying new fiber optic lines in completely different ways that put America in the driver's seat. Why do you think when he's shutting down the Strait of Hormuz or he's doing this, they're immediately building all these pipelines so it kills that choke point? And then he killed the choke point that China was trying to get from us with the Panama Canal. He takes their choke point over in the Middle East. It's all about choke points. He's redesigning. So you will not understand that what he's done until that $18 trillion in factory investment is actually built and running and those jobs. And we have factories that can make things from chips, quite honestly, to artillery shells. We have to have factories to build things. And that's what he's doing. And that's long term. But nobody's looking. Nobody's looking at that. We are a fast food society, and our press is disinterested.
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7: 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ID4 is closed in both directions between Baker City and Ontario due to a wildfire. You are advised to avoid the area. There are no local detours available in this area. All other roads are closed due to fire. Again, ID4 is closed both directions between Baker City and Ontario due to a wildfire. Get continued updates on our Elkhorn Media Group Facebook page.
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17: Where is he?
13: I'm Dave Anthony, Fox News. That is the question in Seattle, where police keep searching for a second gunman in last night's shooting at a food festival near the Space Needle.
17: Everyone got scared. I mean, pushing each other, running over signs. I mean, the booth where we were at got, like, kind of almost demolished.
18: The bite of Seattle Festival at Seattle Center turning to chaos and bloodshed after police say two people began shooting at each other Sunday. Seven festival goers hit in the crossfire.
19: We have a total of three fatalities out of those seven victims. This is a tragedy.
18: Seattle Assistant Police Chief Tyrone Davis, one of the injured, a two-year-old boy. Two guns recovered. A suspect was arrested after the shooting. Another suspect fled the scene.
13: That's Fox's Jeff Manasso. Also last night in Germany, a terror suspect was shot dead the day after attacking a pride parade in Berlin.
20: The van rammed into a crowd of people gathered in a park in the center of the city, marking one of Europe's biggest LGBTQ celebrations, leaving one dead and 29 injured Saturday night. The suspect also used what was believed to be a machete to do even more damage. The suspect, a 21-year-old German citizen called Abdul B by police of Lebanon origin, was shot and killed by police, cornered in another part of Berlin after a nearly 24-hour manhunt.
13: Fox's Greg Palcott. Israel's prime minister is on a flight to Washington, where tomorrow at the White House, Benjamin Netanyahu will talk about Iran with President Trump, who's paused military strikes with no bombing a third straight night following 13 straight days of attacks. Netanyahu tells Fox the conflict will end
21: when this regime is either toppled or it's sufficiently weakened that it knows it has to end its nuclear program and has to change its course.
13: Oil prices are down more than 6%, something President Trump might tout later today when he goes to Michigan and visits a GM plant and speaks about the economy and campaigns for Republicans before primaries there next week. 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
7: 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ID4 is closed in both directions between Baker City and Ontario due to a wildfire. You are advised to avoid the area. There are no local detours available in this area. All other roads are closed due to fire. Again, ID4 is closed both directions between Baker City and Ontario due to a wildfire. Get continued updates on our Elkhorn Media Group Facebook page.
22: 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The city of Huntington is now in a level 3 go now evacuation advisory. Law enforcement and Baker County Search and Rescue were in Huntington last night to notify residents. Weather conditions, including gusty winds, have caused erratic fire behavior on the Fox Fire. A temporary evacuation shelter has been established at the Ontario Public Training Center on Northeast 2nd Avenue in Ontario. The Fox Fire is estimated to be over 43,000 acres. Oregon's Department of Environmental Quality has extended an air quality advisory through this morning as smoke from wildfires continue to plague much of Oregon. To help, several organizations in LeGrand, including the Senior Center, Cook Memorial Library, and Right Track Resource Center, are offering smoke relief areas. Also, the Baker County Extension Office is offering free masks. Just after midnight on Friday, firefighters and police responded to a residential fire on 26th Street in LeGrand. The fire originated beneath the residence and eventually spread throughout the structure, though all occupants were able to evacuate without injury before crews arrived. The cause of the fire remains under investigation. Anyone with information is encouraged to contact the LeGrand Police Department. I'm Logan Bajet. Follow breaking news on the Elkhorn Media Group Facebook page.
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22: Smoky and sunny in Baker County this morning into the afternoon. High temperatures reaching in the mid-80s to lower 90s tonight. Expect mostly cloudy skies with smoke and lows into the 50s. For the Grand Ronde Valley, that includes Cove, Elgin, and LeGrand.

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1: Glenn Beck is on.
2: Hello, America. Welcome to the Glenn Beck program. We have a terrorist attack that just happened in France. Clearly an Islamic attack. We'll get into that here in just a second. And I want to take you through, so what some of our politicians on the Democrat side have said about the DSA. Now, remember, the DSA, the Democratic Socialist of America, 51% of their board of directors are communists, self-avowed communists. They believe that there should be no private property. Okay, they believe in a totalitarian communist government. They are now putting their platform together, which we told you about the last week or week and a half, that they want to abolish the Senate, they want to abolish the Supreme Court, they want to abolish the president, and they want to abolish our Constitution. Well, other than that, you know, they're fine with everything. Oh, except capitalism as well. The free market's got to go as well. So what are our politicians saying? And what do you say to your kids who are starting to spout socialist stuff? I'm going to give you a conversation I want you to have with your kids. I don't care how old they are. Have this with your kids. And if they get angry with you having this conversation, that should tell you something. And that should tell them something. So start the conversation. Well, I'll lay it out here for you in 60 seconds. First, let me tell you about Rough Greens. 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All right, so let me tell you what Tim Kaine said on DSA growth. And how the Democratic Socialists don't bother him as they are growing into the Democratic Party. Cut four.
3: Do you think they have a space within your party?
4: I do think the Democratic Party has always been known, and mostly this is good, sometimes it's not, as a big tent. And so I don't think that somebody says, I'm a DSA candidate, I don't think you should use that to throw them out. Why would you do that? Candidates have to rise and fall on their own merits. And so, you know, whether you're a DSA member or a third way Democrat, or, you know, I just call myself a small D Democrat, hey, people have
2: stop.
4: To...
2: If the question were about communists or Nazis, would you say the same thing? It's not right. So if somebody calls themselves a member of the National Socialist Party, you know, we just judge them on their own merits. No, you wouldn't say that, because the National Socialists stand for something. The Democratic Socialists of America stand for the destruction of the Senate, the Constitution. I mean, this is in their platform. So if you're running on a platform that wants to destroy the free market system, wants to abolish all prisons, wants to

0: abolish the Senate and the presidency and the Supreme Court. No, you can't be a part. That's not that we have nothing in common. Now, you can run that way, and I'm not going to condemn you. It's a free country. You can believe whatever you want. But no, no, no. There are standards. But Hakeem says this, cut five.
1: The Democratic Party is not a cult of personality. We're a coalition of public servants. Our diversity of thought, perspective, and life experience, like what Bob brings to the table, is a strength, not a weakness. We are one big tent united by a shared...
0: If they are really, truly one big tent, how come there is no one allowed to be in the Democratic Party and run who is pro-life? Why would you be welcoming people who are anti-DEI? Would you be welcoming in your big tent somebody who says, yeah, I'm against DEI. I'm against, you know, what Fauci did and what our teachers unions did closing down the schools. I think that was a mistake and I can't forgive the teachers union. Would they be allowed into your party? Most likely not. We've seen them cull everybody over the years. They've narrowed it way down. You have to be in this little deal. But you are welcome if you're against the American system and Constitution. That's okay. Not abortion, not anti-DEI, DEI. But if you're against the system of America, you're in. See, I'm not sure if I'm... I know I'm preaching to the choir here, but these are the questions that we have to ask other Americans. And I'm not sure anymore Americans can think. I'm not sure Americans can reason anymore. You know, Socrates, the Socratic method is just to ask questions. And you know, what he found, if you ask questions enough, even though they're honest, you'll eventually, the elites will kill you. And that's what happened to him. Because nobody wants to hear those questions. But it says something when you're talking to an individual, and especially your son or daughter, and you can't have a simple question and say, look, I know you think I'm going to try to talk you into Donald Trump or whatever. I'm going to try to make you into conservative. I'm not. I just want to ask you some questions because I've been hearing about socialism from you. And so I want to ask you a few questions. And if you start to get uncomfortable, let's just take a break for a second and just, you know, laugh about something and then we'll come back to it because I'm not trying to convince you anything. I just want to ask you questions. And here's the first one. When you say socialism, do you mean the government pays for, like Denmark, 60% of stuff, or that the government owns things? Because those are two different countries. So which is it? Is there private property, or do you want just bigger safety nets? Question number one. If it just means the government pays for some things, then we've already been a socialist government since 1790, and the argument is over here. Then we're not saying let's get rid of everything else. We're just saying, okay, we need to argue on taxes and how big that safety net gets. Is that what you mean by socialism? You say the system is rigged. I have my own opinions because I think it is rigged. But I want to know from you, rigged by whom? Who are you handing the rig to? Who is rigging it? And who is going to unrig it? How does that work? You say you're for socialism. Okay. What does a loaf of bread cost today? In the ballpark. You don't need an exact figure. I'm not trying to embarrass you. You don't even know the price of bread. What does a loaf of bread cost today? Or anything. What's it cost? Now, Tell me the name of the person who decided that price. Who is deciding the price of bread? Anyone. One name. Corporation. Anybody. So if no one set the global price of bread, how did it get set? And how did it stay roughly right every day in every store for your entire life? Do you know what's causing the price of bread to go up? Have you considered inflation? What is inflation? Can you name one country where the state took ownership of the means of production and the poor got richer? And I'm not trying to be cute. I want an example, and I'll take the best one you got. But where is the place where the poor got richer? And let's look into that. When the border opens, any border, any decade, in this country, which direction do people run? Who built the wall, and which way were the guns pointed? I know things are bad. They are. And I'm not denying that. They are. But I want to see if we have any perspective. Would you rather be poor today or rich in 1900? By the way, one of you has antibiotics. The other one doesn't. Would you rather be poor here or poor in Africa? If you and I both make an agreement, we both make a trade. I walk into your store and I make a trade and we both walk away happy. Who got hurt? Someone has to decide what your work is worth. Do you want it to be you and the person paying you, or a third man with an army who's never met either of you? You know, one example that I learned as I was getting ready for today's show and trying to find examples of the free market. You know, when Mao came into China, all these people starved, and they were starving on the farm. And it was because he just told them to do things that farmers just, they know that won't work. So 18 farmers in a starving commune met at night in China. And they divided the collective land into family plots, okay? Every household kept whatever it grew past the state quota. So they all had to have a quota, but it was not working with a commune. They were not making even the state quota. They were starving. So they got together at night and they said, let's divide this up. We're going to keep it to ourselves, but you keep your plot is this, my plot is this, my plot, your plot is this, and divided it up 18 different ways, and then said, you keep whatever you grow on that land, you have to hit the state quota, but then you don't share that with anybody other, no other farmer, okay? You keep it. Most of them couldn't sign their names. So in secret, they pressed their thumbprints into the paper, and they added a clause. If any of us is executed for this, the rest will raise his children until they're 18. Okay? Because they expected to die for the crime of private property. So now the harvest comes. Well, it is so far above anything the commune had ever produced. It couldn't be hidden. And they expected now China is going to come in and they're going to kill us. They're going to kill us all because we took this as private property. Well, it took a couple of years, but they didn't get what they expected. Instead, the household responsibility system became national policy for China. They still didn't own the land, but it was the largest reduction of poverty in recorded history of the human race that was underway. They took land that none of them owned, and they said, just for our purposes, you own this square, I own this square. Whatever I produce, I keep. Whatever you produce, What is that? That's the free market system. You keep what you produce. By the way, that thumbprint, that contract, it survives. It's now in the National Museum of China, and we're just putting it up on the screen. That's it. These poor farmers that were starving to death decided to risk their lives and say private property is important. That's not private property in China. They still don't own it. They have a lease, I think, of 10 years. And the state, if any of them misbehave, the state can just take it. So they still have to be loyal to the state and do everything the state says. But they can lease that land, which I guess some people would be fine with. You know, we're, the problem is America was built on private property. We were built on that. And everything, all private property is going away now. You know, a lease, we are a lease and rent kind of society. And unfortunately, the housing thing, that housing bill that just went through, is going to encourage more people to rent. Well, then you never own. And if you don't own, you don't actually own an asset that can appreciate. And so you can't get richer. You're always paying just to survive. And that's what's happening in China. Okay. Ask your kids these questions. And just try to have a rational conversation and listen to them. Don't try to teach them anything. Listen to them. Ask the questions and listen. Again, don't argue. Your goal is to have a rational, reasonable conversation so you can hear where they are and you can hear, can they still think? You can push back and say, have you thought of this? Or when you ask, it's better to base a question on their answer. When you say this, I just want to understand, do you mean X, Y, and Z? Have that conversation with your kids. And then later this week, let's talk about it. Let's have you call in and tell me what happened with that conversation with your kids. Just ask them those questions. Ricky, can we tweet those out? I'd like to invite you to have a conversation with your family. And then come back later this week and tell me how that went. All right, more in just a second. I got to tie all of this up to the socialists and what is happening with the Red-Green Alliance, because that is critical right now. The Red-Green Alliance, the red is the socialist, the Marxist, the communist. They're making their move all over the country now. And the green, which is the Islamists, they are now making their move. There was a terrorist attack over the weekend in Germany, and there is another terrorist attack that was just broke about 25 minutes ago in France. I'll tell you about it and then why it matters to you coming up in just a second. Every piece of your life is connected. 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
0: All right, there's three stories that I want to get to here, and then I'm going to tie them together with some questions in about 5 minutes, so stand by. But first, let me give you some updates. First, the latest. French police have arrested a man after he attacked three women with knives in Paris. French police detained a man Monday after he attacked three women with knives. The man attacked the three women, who were aged 19, 24, and 36, with two kitchen knives, severely wounding two of them. A video aired on the social platform X, verified by Reuters, shows a man with long black hair wearing a cream tracksuit and wielding one big knife in each hand, stabbing and attempting to stab a young woman. It is unclear if the woman was injured. Another part of the video shows the same man lying on the ground, immobilized by bystanders, while the two knives are lying nearby on a pedestrian crossing. "It is Allah who commanded me," the man lying down on the floor said. Nunes said the man had been detained by an off-duty police officer. "I pay tribute to him. It was a courageous act," he said. The motive of the attack is unknown. You rolled your eyes, didn't you? When I said that, you rolled your eyes. I know you did.
3: I did.
0: Okay. The police added they haven't verified the identity of the attacker, and his declarations were incoherent while he was being arrested. So they weren't sure if what a whole world heard on X, where he said, "It was Allah who commanded me," they're not sure if that's what he really said. Okay. I'm going to take you to Berlin in just a second, and then Great Britain, and then here. And I have a series of questions to ask the left. We'll do that in just a second.

0: 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Maybe it's the garden that you used to tend, the bike that's been gathering dust. 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
7: I'm Therese Crowley. Markets rising and oil prices falling, $6 a barrel, with the U.S. and Iran giving diplomacy a chance to breathe.
8: There are indirect talks happening behind the scenes. We do know for the third straight night, the United States has halted strikes against Iran, but White House officials are making very clear the military option remains on the table as the administration explores both diplomacy and increasing economic pressure.
7: Fox's Trey Ying says the administration rejects New York Times claims that the U.S. is running out of interceptor missiles to protect U.S. bases. CENTCOM assures we have enough. President Trump visits General Motors testing grounds in Michigan, complete with a drag race as automakers pivot back to full-size SUV and pickups from EVs. Senator Lindsey Graham's D.C. memorial tomorrow with Ukraine's President Zelensky and Israel's Netanyahu attending. 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
9: 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This is Shannon Wiedemann in the Elkhorn Media Group newsroom with a road closure to let you know about. ID4 is closed in both directions between Baker City and Ontario due to a wildfire. You are advised to avoid the area. There are no local detours available in this area. All other roads are closed due to fire. Again, ID4 is closed both directions between Baker City and Ontario due to a wildfire. Get continued updates on our Elkhorn Media Group Facebook page.
10: 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Yesterday, the Baker County Sheriff's Office expanded evacuation zones for the Bob Creek Fire near Oxbow. Currently, in a level 3 go now is the area north and south of Hunsaker Creek between the 39 Road and Homestead Road. In a level 2 be set is Oxbow Village and Copperfield. The expansion was done out of an abundance of caution to ensure affected residents have plenty of time to prepare if they need to leave. Keep your radio on and monitor Elkhorn Media Group outlets for updates. As wildfire activity grows across the state, the Oregon Department of Transportation reminds drivers to plan their routes carefully. Fires burning near highways regularly require crews to close and reopen roads, while smoke can reduce visibility similar to a dense fog bank. Drivers should plan for delays and closures, pack emergency supplies for long-distance trips, be ready to slow down in low visibility, and only follow official detours instead of GPS. The SWAT team was called and two adults were arrested in connection to a burglary event in Sumter last week. Preston Spencer of Sumter and Joshua Toms of Ontario are each being held on multiple charges in the Baker County Jail. While fleeing police, Toms forced entry into a residence, which resulted in a call from SWAT. I'm Logan Bidget. Find the full story along with more news at elkhornmediagroup.com.
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10: Smoky and sunny in Baker County this morning into the afternoon. High temperatures reaching in the mid-80s to lower 90s tonight. Expect mostly cloudy skies with smoke and lows into the 50s. For the Grand Ronde Valley, that includes Cove, Elgin, and LeGrand. Areas of smoke this morning, sunny skies with high temperatures this afternoon around 90 degrees with light wind. Tonight, expect clear skies and smoky, low temperatures in the lower to mid-50s. That's been a quick look at our forecast. Follow current conditions at elkhornmediagroup.com.
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0: So right now you have attacks all over the world that are happening. And I believe the Red Green Alliance is a death cult. And I've said it before, but I believe it's a death cult. And if the Democrats and those who vote differently than I do don't start to recognize we're in bed with a death cult here, this is not good. They want total destruction of everything that we hold dear-ish. You don't even have to hold it dear. Dear-ish. You like your country-ish. You know, you like some things to change. And I'm in some ways, I'm like that. I'm a diehard for the Constitution and our history, but I want a lot of things to change. I don't want to go back to the way it was. The way it was doesn't work. Let us hear. But now you have an attack today by an Islamist in France. You have another attack in Germany. Germany's getting really bad, is it not, Jason?
1: One of the worst, I would say.
0: Yeah. And tell me about the attack this weekend in Germany, in Berlin.
1: So he was already convicted of planning at least one terror attack. But then he was let out conditionally. And I think he was assigned to complete up to, 26 anti-terrorism or anti-radical classes.
0: Okay. We got him a class. Okay, that'll work. Here's the thing. I played for you the audio of the two leaders of the Democrats saying, we have no problem with the DSA, and they're welcome in this party. Okay, well, that's interesting, you know, to take that view on things, but okay. I don't know what you have in common with them, and that is the problem. Now, look at what's happening in New York with Mamdani. That is socialists and Islamists working together. That's what happened in Iran. I want to ask the people who are LGBTQI2 plus, whatever it is, I want to ask you a few questions. First, I'll need to give you a little bit of history, because I'm going to give you a name. If you're a socialist, you're a Marxist, you probably know this name. The rest of us don't. September 1978, 52-year-old Frenchman gets off a plane in Tehran. He's got a press pass and a notebook. His name is Michel Foucault. He was the most influential philosopher alive at the time. Everything you recognize now, what's happening in our universities, the theory about power, identity, sexuality, all of it runs back to this guy. He was a gay man in Europe that had just stopped arresting men like him. So he goes to Iran to watch the revolution, and he comes back a total believer. And he files his dispatches with an Italian paper and a French magazine. And what he described was not politics. It was something closer to like the rapture. He had found people willing to walk unarmed into rifles for something they couldn't be talked out of. And he called it political spirituality. Okay. A thing the tired, comfortable West had traded away. These people still had it. Okay. So he goes back in November. And he writes that the whole nation has risen against the whole state. And he meant it as praise. He was warned. And this is the part that matters. That same month, a letter ran in the French press from an Iranian woman writing under the name of Altusa H. She told him plainly that he was romanticizing men who would build a prison. And the ones cheering in the streets, like him, would be the first ones in that prison. And that all these Western intellectuals had a habit of admiring from a distance what other people had to live inside. She wasn't a critic from the right. She was an Iranian woman who could see what was coming. So this philosopher, he answers her. He didn't change his mind. Khomeini then comes home in February. The revolution consolidates in 11 days. Within months, the new courts begin handing down death sentences. And among people that were hung were men convicted of homosexuality. Remember, he's a homosexual in France. One of his big things was France is finally moving to decriminalize this, et cetera, et cetera. And the West was doing that. This is the man who taught the West how to think about sexual freedom. And he had endorsed the government that now is executing homosexuals inside of a year. This is why I warn you, because this is the receipt. We've been here before. Okay. So what does all of this mean? He publishes in 1979, he publishes a piece in Le Monde called It's Useless to Revolt. His defenders say this is his reckoning. And it is a serious essay. It's an argument that the act of rising up against tyranny has worth, even when the thing that follows it is terrible. That you can't tell people who stay on their knees because the future is uncertain. That's not nothing. It's an idea that a decent person can hold. So he's saying, even if it's worth supporting, even if it turns out to be a horrible thing. Okay. But here's what this essay never did. It never named the courts. It never names the hangings. It never says, I was wrong about this part. It's a defense of a revolt in general, published at the exact moment a specific revolt required a specific accounting. So he lives five more years. And he's at the height of his power, lecturing in Paris and California. He's teaching at Berkeley, California. He's publishing until the month he dies in 1984, in tragic death. He wasn't silenced. He's not ignorant. He never took it back. Now, I was thinking about this last night, and I thought, what should he have written? I mean, here's the paragraph I think he owed the world. And I'm putting words in a dead man's mouth, and I'm telling you I'm doing that. But, and you know, I don't normally like it, but I think it's worth it in this case. He should have written, I went to Tehran, and I mistook intensity for justice. I saw men willing to die, and I assumed that anyone willing to die for a thing must be right about that thing. I was warned by a woman who lived there, and instead of listening to her, I answered her. The government I praised is now hanging men for what I am. I was wrong. This is not going to end well. They weren't hanging homosexuals before this, and now they are. It's wrong. Not partly, not in hindsight. I was wrong in a way that could have been avoided at the time. And the people who are dead, who would not care what a French professor wrote, deserve, I have to write this. They deserve me standing up and saying I was wrong. That's it. That's all it would have taken. What, 9 or 10 sentences? But it never came. Why? You've watched people do this your entire life, and you're seeing it happen right now. An honest mind treats being wrong as information. A weak one treats it as injury. So how is he actually wrong? Three ways. And they're still on the market today. He judged a movement by how it felt to the people inside instead of by what it would do to the people underneath it. Passion is not a moral argument. Everyone who has ever built a gallows was passionate. He had spent his entire career teaching that Western liberal institutions, the courts, the rights, the rule of law, were masks that power wore. Fine, argue it. But when a movement shows up to tear those institutions down, he had thrown away the only ruler that he had left to measure what replaced them. If everything is a mask, then you can't tell the difference between a constitution and a firing squad. And he was warned. This is not about philosophy. This is about character. It's about intentional self-imposed ignorance or blindness. If you have a chance to talk to a young person or a socialist or anything else, you might have an argument this week. You're going to see a young person marching under a flag flown by men who would put them in prison in the country she or he is marching for. And you're going to want to say something cutting. Don't. If it comes out of your mouth sounding like you don't care what happens to her, then you've lost. And quite honestly, we deserve to lose. I'm not talking about being polite. Some rules. Rules are the difference between winning and getting embarrassed. If you want to win this fight, don't say Palestinians, say Hamas. A people is not a militia. Merge those two words and you're going to lose, because I've done this before. You'll spend the entire week defending yourself instead of making your point. And the person you're trying to reach will never hear the argument at all. There was a terrorist attack from somebody who was a former ISIS. Well, which one was that, Jason? I've lost track of them. There was an ISIS guy who was trying to support ISIS.
1: That was Germany.
0: That was Germany. Yeah. Okay. You know, they will tell you that nobody's marching for a caliphate and blah, blah, blah. But they are. But I wouldn't argue. And don't argue with a group. Argue with a person one at a time. And ask hard questions. Name the country or the region where you, as LGBTQ, could walk down the street holding your partner's hand and not be harassed. Is there anywhere with the Hamas, Hezbollah, Iran, anywhere that you'll feel comfortable, the people you are supporting, if you flew there tomorrow and marched under the same LGBTQ, AI, 2 plus, whatever it is, what would happen to you? Not what should happen to you, but what happens to you? Can you quote any lines from anybody in this movement where they have promised to protect LGBTQ rights? One line where they have taken a hard stance. Let me ask you this. Have they ever marched for you? Ask those questions and just stop. Let them answer. And when they answer, take it seriously. Because the good ones will have a real reply. And you better be ready for it. The strongest version isn't Hamas is kind to gay people. Nobody. It's this. They'll say, I oppose the killing of civilians, whether or not those civilians would like me or not. And that's a serious moral position. You know, a better one than the alternative. Because a principle that you extend only to people who would extend it back is a trade, and that's not. So just agree with that. And then ask the only question left. Then the opposite of killing, why are you flying their flag? Because opposing a war is not the same as endorsing the men running it, right? Make them defend the endorsement of the people who are running Hamas and Hezbollah and the Palestinian Authority. Because it's not the compassion, it's never the compassion. And if they can't answer, don't spike the ball. Let the silence, you know, Foucault had the silence available to him for 5 years, and he used it to say nothing. We've got a better use. It is time for Democrats. It is time for people who are homosexual, have different lifestyles than mine, whatever. It is time to ask yourself serious questions. What happens to me if Glenn Beck's right? What happens to me if they're using me like they did in Iran? What happens then to me, my friends, my lifestyle? What happens? You better think that through. All right, more in just a second. There are some things that you should absolutely never have to become an expert in. 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
6: I'm Taylor Riggs, and this is the Fox Business Report.
7: Both Brent crude, the global benchmark, and U.S. oil, West Texas Intermediate, are holding under $90 a barrel on hopes of U.S.-Iran diplomacy after the U.S. delayed major military escalation against Iran. Stock futures are higher. Bitcoin has recovered ground and is in the $65,000 range, though analysts at Zay Capital Markets say any renewed attacks in the Middle East could send Bitcoin to as low as $60,000. United Airlines approached Delta last year about merging. The Wall Street Journal says United CEO Scott Kirby explored the merger, but the talks did not advance and both airlines moved on. Delta and United are the two most valuable U.S. carriers. Industry officials believe any merger between the two would be impossible because of antitrust concerns. That's your Fox Business Report. I'm Jenny Coselda. Invested in you.
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10: 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ID4 is closed in both directions between Baker City and Ontario due to a wildfire. You are advised to avoid the area. There are no local detours available in this area. All other roads are closed due to fire. Again, ID4 is closed both directions between Baker City and Ontario due to a wildfire. Get continued updates on our Elkhorn Media Group Facebook page.
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0: One of the greatest portrait artists, I believe, of our day is a guy named Mike Malm. And he's a friend of mine. And I was painting this painting of the president's mother a few months ago, and I had like 3 days, and I can't paint that fast. And I asked Mike, can you come over and help me with this? And so he came over and he helped, and it's this beautiful painting. So gave it to the president. I just got a note from the president over the weekend. Glenn, prime location on the way to the White House. Took down, that makes me so happy. Took down President Wilson's wife, Edith. And put up Marianne McLeod Trump, President DJT. I got to tell you, to know that a painting that I gave the president is there in the White House is amazing. You can see it on tour. Ask the tour guides, apparently. You can see it while you're on tour if you tour the White House. But to the fact that it replaced Woodrow Wilson's wife, is a dream come true.
15: Incredible.
0: It's an absolute dream come true.
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17: It's July 27th, and this is your Fox Daily Snapshot. Forget about it. Today is National New Jersey Day. Forever the butt of so many jokes, New Jersey is one of the most interesting and diverse states in the Union. New Jersey was a key state in the American Revolution, as more battles were fought in the Garden State than any of the other states. When it comes to celebrities, Jersey has more than its fair share. From Bruce Springsteen to John Bon Jovi, Frank Sinatra to author Judy Blume, all of them have called Jersey their home. And as for one of the great New Jersey debates, allow me to put that to rest. It's called Taylor Ham, not pork roll. Also on this date in 1586, the tobacco plant was introduced in the New World as explorer Sir Walter Raleigh brings the plant from England to Virginia. And in 1940, Warner Brothers' wisecracking rabbit Bugs Bunny debuted on the big screen in the Oscar-nominated A Wild Hare.
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15: Limited time for diplomacy. I'm Lisa Brady, Fox News. After a pause in fighting, President Trump says either diplomacy with Iran goes fast or not at all. Just telling Axios not much time when answering how long he's willing to give talks. Also warning he's ready for strong military action if talks fail.
18: For the past three nights, the United States has halted strikes against Iran. But the White House is very clear. The military option remains on the table as officials give both diplomacy and economic pressure. Time to work.
15: Fox's Trey Yingst in Tel Aviv.
18: Iranian officials spoke publicly today for the first time in days, indicating that indirect talks are ongoing. The country's foreign ministry spokesperson indicated Iran's national security would guide decisions in the days ahead.
15: Meantime, Israel's Prime Minister Benjamin Netanyahu has a White House meeting with President Trump tomorrow. Oil prices are sliding for now. U.S. crude getting back under $84 a barrel. The search for a second suspect after a deadly shooting during a food and musical festival in Seattle yesterday.
19: Witnesses describe a scene of chaos as thousands of visitors ran for cover. Police have one young adult in custody but are looking for another. The two gunmen appeared to be shooting at each other. Police recovered two weapons at the scene but did not offer a motive.
15: Fox's William Lajeunesse. Three people were killed, four others hospitalized, including a two-year-old boy. An update just in on longtime Republican Senator Mitch McConnell, who's been out of the Senate for more than a month with medical issues. A statement from the Office of Attending Physician says McConnell has been discharged from hospital care, but still recovering from a fall at home in June with childhood polio, still a significant factor, and he's not yet medically cleared to leave a rehab facility and return to the office. McConnell, in his own statement, says he looks forward to getting back to the Senate soon. 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
10: 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ID4 is closed in both directions between Baker City and Ontario due to a wildfire. You are advised to avoid the area. There are no local detours available in this area. All other roads are closed due to fire. Again, ID4 is closed both directions between Baker City and Ontario due to a wildfire. Get continued updates on our Elkhorn Media Group Facebook page.
20: 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The city of Huntington is now under a Level 3 Go Now evacuation advisory. Law enforcement and Baker County Search and Rescue were in Huntington last night to notify residents. Weather conditions, including gusty wind, have caused erratic fire behavior on the Fox Fire. A temporary evacuation shelter has been established on the North Ontario Public Training Center on Northeast 2nd Avenue in Ontario. The Fox Fire is estimated to be over 43,000 acres. As wildfire activity grows across the state, the Oregon Department of Transportation reminds drivers to plan their routes carefully. Fires burning near highways regularly require crews to close and reopen roads, while smoke can reduce visibility similar to a dense fog bank. Drivers should plan for delays and closures, pack emergency supplies for long-distance trips, be ready to slow down in low visibility, and only follow official detours instead of GPS. Just after midnight on Friday, firefighters and police responded to a residential fire at 1806 26th Street in LaGrand. The fire originated beneath the residence and eventually spread throughout the structure, though all occupants were able to evacuate without injury before crews arrived. The cause of the fire remains under investigation. Anyone with information is encouraged to contact the LaGrand Police Department. And the Eastern Oregon Agricultural Research Center's Union Station, the oldest branch agricultural research station in Oregon, is turning 125 years old this fall. A public event will be hosted Monday, September 14th, featuring speakers, tours, historical displays, and catered food. The station was founded in 1901 and is comprised of over 2,000 acres of land. 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
20: Hot and smoky today. This is your local forecast. Both Baker and Union counties remain under an air quality alert through at least noon. This morning in Baker, clear skies and smoky with temperatures near 80 degrees by noon. This afternoon, warm and sunny with areas of smoke and highs in the high 80s. And this evening, mostly clear and a bit windy with widespread smoke and lows in the mid to upper 50s. In Union County this morning, clear skies and smoky with temperatures in the low 80s by noon. This afternoon, sunny and hot with areas of smoke and highs near 90 degrees. And this evening, mostly clear skies with widespread smoke and lows in the high 50s. That's it for your local weather. For more news and updates, visit elkhorn.com. 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

As we kick off another edition of Fox Across America with Jimmy Failla. But Jimmy will be back tomorrow. Your long national nightmare is over. But today it's me, Rich Zeoli, host of the Rich Zeoli podcast. Great to be with you and great to hang with you this afternoon. We got some great guests coming in. But I got to tell you, you know, Fauci was a total narcissist, complete media whore, and absolutely 100% made it all about him and lied about a lot of things around COVID. And what really frustrates me about this, what really, really gets me is how many people lost their livelihoods, jobs. One of the cruelest things was when people were married for like 50 years. One of them was sick with COVID and they couldn't be together in their final moments of their lives. It was just cruelty, what we did to seniors in nursing homes. And the reality is that he lied about the fatality rate of COVID. He knew it was much smaller, but he kept saying it was anywhere from 1% to 2% to 2.5%. And doing so, what inevitably happened is everybody was treated the same versus what he should have said was it's higher in certain groups than other groups, and you got to protect those vulnerable populations like seniors, for example. But instead, he said everybody can get it, from kids to healthy adults, everybody. And then not just get it, but you could die from it. And that was not true. And he knew it wasn't true. But think of how many industries were destroyed. Like, just take the movie industry. For a lot of it, the box office has still not come back to pre-COVID levels. And in California, I mean, they don't even make movies anymore in California because of Newsom's draconian lockdowns, of which Fauci bragged about. Yes, he did. In his diaries, the Fauci diaries, he actually brags about Bill de Blasio going along with all of his recommendations to close the bars and the restaurants. And he says he's doing that because of my recommendation. Like, he's writing it down. Like, look at me, what a big shot I am. Then he brags about Gavin Newsom doing the same thing in California. He writes, talk to the governor. Governor's going to shut everything down because of me, because of what I had to say. I mean, what an insecure little man to write in his secret diaries, his special diaries, his princess diaries, to write in there all these things and to be like, wow, look at how the media loves me. I got a phone call from Julia Roberts. I was told I'm her hero. It's just nauseating. But the damage and the devastation that was done by public health officials locking down the country, we have to learn from it. So I know there's frustration out there, and you may feel this way. Rich, he got pardoned by Biden's auto pen. Nothing's going to happen to him. Fair enough. Maybe not. But exposing all this may do two very important things. Number one, there's a chance he goes under oath this week and perjures himself. And if he perjures himself, he's not covered by the original pardon. That only covers stuff that happened before the auto pen pardon. Number two, this won't be the last pandemic. Not with the fact that they're still cooking up viruses in laboratories all over the world. And we know that there will be more totalitarians in office. Now, though, they have more tools at their dispense. So if we can learn from this, that would also be a great thing. So that the next time we're in this situation and they've got now their flock cameras watching our backyards to see if we have any backyard parties or if kids are outside kicking the ball or whatever it is, and they'll be able to utilize that technology to see where we're going and to follow us in the name of public health, we'll resist it. We'll say no. We can hopefully elect people that will protect our privacy versus wanting to raid, you know, little Bobby's 8-year-old outdoor birthday party because he had 12 friends there instead of 10, which is stuff that happened. I mean, crazy stuff that happened. But the media loved him. And that's a big part of what drove his doom and gloom. Excuse me. I can't talk today, which is very unfortunate since that's how I make my living. I think it'll come back to me. I do believe my powers will come back at some point. Just a little dry mouth, but bear with me. What I'm saying is that he also lied about the origins of COVID too. And they knew it didn't come from an undercooked bat burger. It came from a lab. It was a lab. It wasn't Jack the Ripper. It was no boating accident. It was a lab. And they knew this. And yet they told everybody that it was a conspiracy theory. Fauci said in January to his merry band of Fauci minionettes, all the gain-of-function research people and all the people, that it most likely was proximal origin,
not man-made, not from nature, excuse me, man-made in a laboratory. And they mentioned this Chinese virologist who was working on

0: these various human receptors to see how they would bind to the COVID-19 virus. And they were like, she's working on this stuff to make this virus easier to catch and bind to human receptors. This has to be what this is. He goes on Hannity a short time after that and completely lies and says, you know, Sean, those are just conspiracy theories. And like all conspiracy theories, they're not true. So the man lied so many times. This is Fauci saying he was wrong on masks. He was wrong on a lot of things. But think of how, if you didn't have a mask, how you were treated. You couldn't go in restaurants. You couldn't go see shows. You couldn't go to even outdoor venues for a while. They had the mask nonsense, which was ridiculous. And remember also, too, how if you weren't wearing a mask, Biden was yelling about, you're not a patriot. You're killing people. Remember all that? It didn't work. The masks did nothing. Cut 17.
1: First of all, I didn't recommend locking anything down. You're asking me questions. You're talking about the CDC is the public health agency that uses their epidemiologists and their science-based approach to make recommendations.
2: It was a decision to make a recommendation to the president. It wasn't my decision that I could implement. And when it became clear that when we had community spread, I recommended to the president that we shut the country down.
0: That was him flip-flopping on lockdowns. But don't worry, there's a lot of flip-flopping. So, you know, that was just an appetizer. He's lying there, though, because he writes in his Fauci diaries, the nanny diaries, the princess diary, he writes in there that because of him, de Blasio shut New York City down. Because of him, Gavin Newsom shut down California. And because of him, other governors and leaders were looking to do the same in their states. And when the president wanted to reopen things, he was met with enormous pushback from Fauci and all these people. And then it became a red versus blue thing. You remember? I mean, it's amazing we got to go back in time, but we're only going to learn from this if we study our past. If you remember when Florida reopened and they were like, oh my God, everyone in Florida is going to die. Everybody. There'll be nothing left. It'll be just a mouse statue and nothing. And everybody was fine. They were fine. Because the places that were hit the hardest were nursing homes, indoors with elderly people, many of them who had comorbidities. They got it the worst because tyrants like Andrew Cuomo and tyrants like Gretchen Whitmer and Gavin Newsom, you could combine those two. They locked seniors in nursing homes. That's what they did. Meanwhile, people who were outside enjoying the sunshine, getting their vitamin D, they were okay. They were okay. But they knew this. And that's what bothers me, is that they knew this. Fauci writes that the death rate for COVID is probably around 0.2 to 0.3. 0.0. Very close. It's actually closer to 0.0 than it is to 1. Think about it. I mean, 0.2, 0.3 is closer to 0.0 than it is to 1. Yet, he was out there telling everybody, the death rate's around, probably on a conservative estimate, around 1%. But even if it's 1%, that's 10 times greater than the seasonal flu. So we got to lock everything down and shut everything down. That's what he was saying. It's what he was talking about. Here's Fauci flip-flopping on masks.
3: People should not be walking around with masks. Let me just state for the record that masks are not theater. Wearing a mask might make people feel a little bit better.
4: And masks are protective.
3: But it's not providing the perfect protection that people think that it is.
5: Good that you're vaccinated, but in a situation where you have people indoors, particularly crowded, you should wear a mask.
3: You are vaccinated, fully vaccinated, you are protected, and you do not need to wear a mask outdoors or indoors.
0: So there's him saying masks don't work. There's him saying you must wear a mask. Flip, flop, flip, flop. And here's Fauci flip-flopping on the origins of COVID-19.
6: The mutations that it took to get to the point where it is now is totally consistent with a jump of a species from an animal to a human.
1: The alternative explanation, which most public health individuals go by, is that this virus was actually circulating in China, likely in Wuhan, for a month or more before they were clinically recognized.
7: Did it come from a lab? Was it man-made?
1: There's every reason to believe that jumping of species from an animal reservoir occurred.
0: That was Bill Hemmer asking him that question. My man Hemmer. They all knew. They wrote each other back and forth. They bring up this Chinese virologist and they're like, she's doing this work. This is probably, is this us? Is this us? That's why they covered up all their emails, if you remember. They hid all their emails, the FOIA requests and everything. He goes on, back in April of 2020, this is another one of his, we may never shake hands again.
8: When you gradually come back, you don't jump into it with both feet. You say, you know, what are the things that you could still do and still approach normal? One of them is absolute compulsive hand washing. The other one is you don't ever shake anybody's hands.
0: Never.
8: That's clear.
0: Never again.
8: I don't think we ever should ever shake hands ever again, to be honest with you. Not only would it be good to prevent coronavirus disease, it probably would decrease the incidence of influenza dramatically in this country.
0: Sounds like Larry David. There was actually a Curb Your Enthusiasm where Larry David just completely stopped shaking hands. I mean, I'm all for it. If you just want to fist bump, high five. Well, I guess high five is touching hands, but it's so silly. It's so dumb. It really is. Well, then we shouldn't hug either. I just saw Dana Perino in the hallway. I should next time just keep your distance 6 feet. 6 feet all times. Back up. Why don't we just do that? Why don't we? Oh, that's why. Because 6 feet was also BS. That was just made up by Fauci. That was never real either. But if we're really going to go extreme, stop shaking hands, maintain 6 feet at all times, wear a mask even though they don't work, and we can all live our lives like crazy people. But he knew none of this was necessary. But he loved getting the attention. So when we get back, a little trip down media memory lane of how much they kissed his you-know-what, St. Fauci, the nation's leading infectious disease doctor, which back then you had to say by law. It's Fox Across America, Zeoli in for Phalo. We're coming right back.
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5: 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This is Shannon Wiedemann in the Elkhorn Media Group newsroom with a road closure to let you know about. ID4 is closed in both directions between Baker City and Ontario due to a wildfire. You are advised to avoid the area. There are no local detours available in this area. All other roads are closed due to fire. Again, ID4 is closed both directions between Baker City and Ontario due to a wildfire. Get continued updates on our Elkhorn Media Group Facebook page.
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0: of things here on Fox Sports America with me, Rich Zeoli, in for Jimmy Failla. Back with you tomorrow. He'll be back with you tomorrow. After Fauci had a heated exchange with Ohio Representative Jim Jordan, Fauci wrote that CNN's Dana Bash texted him, telling him he was a better man, and relaying that fellow CNN anchor Wolf Blitzer had joked no one would have blamed Fauci if he had told Jordan to go blank yourself. Beyond politicians and White House aides, Fauci's diary reads at times like a Hollywood guest list. Actress Julia Roberts hosted Fauci on Instagram Live, sent him flowers, and later presented him with an award. Vogue editor Anna Wintour, comedian Trevor Noah, NBA star Steph Curry, actors Sean Penn, Matt Damon, rapper Lil Wayne also make appearances as Fauci documented his growing celebrity during the pandemic. And he watched like a hawk how mainstream outlets like the Washington Post and New York Times covered him during the early days of the COVID-19 pandemic and speculated he had become the most famous and talked about person in America. What kind of a little insecure little man would write this about himself? Press is going wild with me, he wrote on March 22nd, 2020. He noted that the front page in the Washington Post, op-ed by Maureen Dowd in the New York Times, profile by Peter Nicholas of me in the Atlantic. And he had dubbed Fauci an instant icon. He wrote in the same diary entry that there were many print profiles and features on me. Ridiculous. Too numerous to count. One day earlier, Fauci wrote about a big front article in the Washington Post on him. Very flattering, he wrote. The situation with my national and international fame is explosive. I just don't think this is real. Mikey, this can't be real. You're messing with me. He didn't really write this. What kind of a grown man would write this? A sociopath, that's who. A sociopath would write this. Quote, I'm going to start over. The situation with my national and international fame is explosive and really unimaginable. It's not hyperbole to say that today I am the most famous and talked about person in the country and one of the most recognizable person in the world. Man. And people think Trump's a narcissist. This guy might have, well, that's why he and Trump clashed so many times. Because Trump didn't like that Fauci was getting so much attention. And then Fauci didn't like when the White House tried to rein him in. So they clashed a lot. Here's the media kissing up to him a little bit of him lamenting to Jake Tapper about vaccine skeptics. Jake Tapper would become his buddy. They'd have lunch together all the time. They would hang out. They'd be BFFs. They would text each other. So the national media, the press corps, just laid down and worshipped at the altar of Fauci when they should have been doing their job, which is to fact check, to question, to be skeptical of what the government was actually telling us, what the public health officials were telling us. Nope. They all just decided to worship him. They made him a deity, a demigod, and then they decided to be his BFF, just taking everything he said as gospel, period. Cut 21.
1: Ideological rigidity, I think. There's no reason not to get vaccinated. Why are we having red states and places in the South that are very highly ideological in one way, not wanting to get vaccinations? Vaccinations have nothing to do with politics. It's a public health issue. It doesn't matter who you are. The virus doesn't know whether you're a Democrat, a Republican, or an independent. For sure, we know that. And yet there is that divide of people wanting to get vaccinated and not wanting to get vaccinated, which is really unfortunate because it's losing lives.
0: Fauci's diary says he privately put COVID's fatality rate at 0.2 to 0.3%. Under oath, weeks later, he told Congress it was 10 times the flu. February 8th, 2020, the case fatality rate is more like 0.2 to 0.3%. March 10th, well, that's a very special day. It is my birthday. He told Hannity the mortality for this is about 2 to 2.5%. It's probably lower than that, closer to 1%. But even if it's 1%, it's 10 times more lethal than the seasonal flu. March 11th, Congress under oath. The stated fatality rate of this overall is about 3%. If you count all the cases of asymptomatic infection, that was also another fugazi that they made up. And he says on March 27th on The Daily Show, the mortality of this is about 10 times the flu. It's at least 1%. But he wrote again in his journal, and over, it was only 0.2 to 0.3. And if he had been accurate and truthful, we could have saved lives of the most vulnerable people. But That might have eaten into his celebrity status. He might have had less news hits. He may have had less front cover features, like him sitting by the pool with his aviators. It's Fox Across America, Zioli for Fela. Brianna Lyman stops by straight ahead. Don't go away.
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5: Fox News. I'm Chris Foster. Police in Seattle are looking for at least one more suspect in a shooting at a food festival. Three people are dead, four wounded, including a two-year-old boy.
6: Police have one young adult in custody, but are looking for another. The two gunmen appeared to be shooting at each other. Police recovered two weapons at the scene. A 19-year-old and 44-year-old man died at the scene. A 56-year-old woman later died at the hospital.
5: Fox's William Bunchiness. Wildfires have forced the evacuation of about 75,000 people in Spain, 250,000 in France.
7: In France's southwest Gironde region, there are signs the massive wildfires destruction has slowed. The situation there described as globally stable. President Emmanuel Macron holds an emergency meeting today, promising to rebuild and repair.
5: Fox's Jonathan Savage. Kansas City Chiefs offensive coordinator Eric Bieniemy's wife, Mia, is shot, not fatally, allegedly by their son. 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
8: 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This is Shannon Wiedemann in the Elkhorn Media Group newsroom with a road closure to let you know about. ID4 is closed in both directions between Baker City and Ontario due to a wildfire. You are advised to avoid the area. There are no local detours available in this area. All other roads are closed due to fire. Again, ID4 is closed both directions between Baker City and Ontario due to a wildfire. Get continued updates on our Elkhorn Media Group Facebook page.
9: 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Oregon's Department of Environmental Quality has extended an air quality alert advisory through Monday morning as smoke from wildfires continues to plague much of Oregon. To help, several organizations in the Grand, including the Senior Center, Cook Memorial Library, and Right Track Resource Center, are offering smoke relief areas. Also, the Baker County Extension Office is offering free masks. Back-to-school season is right around the corner, and the Baker School District is bringing back required in-person registration for the upcoming school year. Mark your calendar for August 3rd and 4th. Registration is required to lock in class placements and set up bus routes. Head to the Baker High Commons, Baker Middle Gym, or your local elementary school to sign up. The SWAT team was called, and two adults were arrested in connection to a burglary event in Sumter last week. Preston Spencer of Sumter and Joshua Toms of Ontario are each being held on multiple charges in the Baker County Jail. While fleeing police, Tom's forced entry into a residence, which resulted in help from SWAT. Also, two juveniles were taken into custody during the follow-up investigation. Read the full story on our website. And in regional fire news, evacuation levels were increased on the Hagen Fire over the weekend. That fire is now more than 24,000 acres after having merged with the Nine Mile Fire on Sunday. The Horse Ridge Fire, at more than 830 acres, grew moderately Saturday and Sunday towards the prepared fire lines. And the Paradise Fire, about 740 acres southeast of Walla Walla, got some helicopter water drops over the weekend. The latest reports and maps for these and other wildfires are available at ElkhornMediaGroup.com. 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
9: Hot and smoky today. This is your local forecast. Both Baker and Union counties remain under an air quality alert through at least noon. This morning in Baker, clear skies and smoky with temperatures near 80 degrees by noon. This afternoon, warm and sunny with areas of smoke and highs in the high 80s. And this evening, mostly clear and a bit windy with widespread smoke and lows in the mid to upper 50s. And Union County this morning, clear skies and smoky with temperatures in the low 80s by noon. This afternoon, sunny and hot with areas of smoke and highs near 90 degrees. And this evening, mostly clear skies with widespread smoke and lows in the high 50s. That's it for your local weather. 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

0: Hey, Fox Across America. Jimmy's going to be back with you tomorrow, but today you're stuck with me, Rich Zeoli. Great to be with you, and great to have Breonna Lyman joining me, because I love talking to Breonna Lyman and love reading her stuff in The Federalist, where she is the elections correspondent, and you see her on Fox News all the time. You can follow her everywhere at Breonna Lyman 2, not to be confused with Breonna Lyman 3 or 4 or any other number, by the way. Breonna Lyman, how are you?
1: And don't forget, Rich, Breonna Lyman 1. That would be my old account that I cannot get into for the past 10 years.
0: So you had to create a Breonna Lyman 2, like the sequel?
1: Yes. Yes.
0: How did you own it though, right? It's yours?
1: Yeah, I've tried to get into it about 10 times and I think I'm perpetually locked out of it.
0: So you just scrapped it all together. That's it. Well, if you want to see the archive, go to Breonna Lyman 1 for the oldies but goodies. How are you, my friend? Did you watch the main Democrat socialists had a little closed door convention? I love how the party that always chants, "This is what democracy looks like." That didn't look like democracy to me when 601 party elites picked the replacement for Graham Plattner.
1: Well, it does actually look like democracy if you go by Democrats' new standard, because to your point, this is what they did to Joe Biden and Kamala Harris, right? You had a little, cabal of elites choose Kamala Harris instead of having a real primary contest. So this is something that they're actually used to doing, and this is how they see democracy playing out, which is kind of interesting too, Rich, because you know that the Democratic Party is being taken over by the socialist wing. Most mainstream Democrats are socialists in theory, but yep. The Democrat Socialists of America's leaders are explicitly saying, we don't even want to do democracy. We want to get rid of the Senate, the presidency, so on and so forth. So what you're seeing now, I think, is just that first step of how the entire Democrat apparatus is going to redefine what democracy means so that it benefits them and their party's chances of winning elections.
0: So the analogy that I have is, if you have crazy people in your house, you've got really crazy relatives, and you let them move in with you, and they eventually run the asylum. The inmates are running, the lunatics are running the asylum. Don't be surprised if that happens. To the point you made, Democrats have always had socialist tendencies. They have given them safe harbor, safe passage. Bernie Sanders, they might have stopped him from running for president, but they let him caucus with them. They had no problem doing that. And he's the architect of all this in big ways. And for all these people that are like, oh my God, the Democrat Party's changed, Democrat Party's changed. No, it hasn't. It's always been the party of big government and socialist programs. It just, they were quieter about it. They wanted to keep the crazies kind of in the back corner, but now they're front and center.
1: Yeah. And Rich, I think to that point, they were quiet about explicitly calling themselves socialist, but the policies and the positions that mainstream Democrats supported were socialist in and of themselves. And I keep saying this, the Democratic Socialists, for example, right, at least here in New York, they want to seize private property so that the government can control it because housing is a human right. And people are like, well, that's explicitly socialist. Joe Biden, a mainstream Democrat, literally said that housing is a human right. And so what the socialists are doing is they're simply following the positions that modern Democrats took to their logical end, right? Remember Kamala Harris and a few of those congressmen came down and said, no human is illegal, when Joe Biden used the bad word illegal to describe an illegal alien. Socialists say, yeah, you're right. No human is illegal. And if no human is illegal, we don't need ICE or borders. So every position that the socialists are adopting are just the conclusion points of Democrats' mainstream positions.
0: Breonna Lyman, Federalist elections correspondent, talk to me about Michigan, where you have, I think, one candidate who sounds like a chipmunk who just did a helium balloon. And then you have a lunatic who thinks America had it coming for 9/11 in El Said. So let's go over that race and where that breaks down.
1: Yeah, well, first of all, what's crazy is that El Said is not the only candidate on the left who thinks America deserved 9/11. We have a few of those here in New York. Mm-hmm. Michigan is interesting because, remember, El Said lost in, 2018 in a primary against Whitmer. And he lost because he was unable to win over Black voters, working class voters, moderate suburban women, and older voters. Those are the demographics that he needs to win over, especially because this is a state that President Trump actually does pretty decent in, right? So it's not surprising that you're going to have to win over those middle of the road demographics. None of his policies or positions are strong enough to win over those groups. So I would be shocked if El Sayed next year, we're talking about him calling him governor, because he has not moderated both, you know, fakely, right, or even legitimately in his positions.
0: What scares me, Brianna, is that Michigan is a purple state. It's a swing state. We need to keep it as either a swing state or at least keep it red. If he wins, that's a very bad sign. That means that he's been able to reach over to the working class voters. See, I believe that most union guys and gals out there who actually get out of bed and work hard all day and, you know, break their bones and everything, they don't want to have the government come take their money and redistribute it to people who don't work for a living. And so this is not going to sell with them. It's going to sell with college educated white liberals, but they already believe all this stuff and they already vote Democrats. So there's no pickups there. I just have a hard time believing that black voters and working class, like blue collar workers, would go along with this nuttiness, because ultimately it's confiscating their money that they're working very hard to make.
1: Yeah, it's also their position on crime. You know, El Sayed is one of those candidates who previously called for, you know, defunding the police entirely. And black people predominantly don't want police defunded. Right. You've seen plenty of man on the street interviews in which they say, we like police because it does keep our community safer. And having qualms about maybe some police tactics or wanting more body cams is not the same as wanting to abolish police. That's another issue that El Sayed and the socialists fail on. But what's interesting here, Rich, is I just read a report, and I can't recall if it was from the New York Times, but maybe it was. Democrats are actually having this internal struggle, because typically the Black American voting base has been their steady rock, and that's who they have kind of tried to appeal to for all these years. But they have now imported so many third world foreigners that they were even considering not making, you know, the Carolinas their first stop, right? South Carolina wasn't going to be their first stop. Maybe they're going to go over to Nevada, where there's a large Hispanic population. Maybe they're even going to try and court Muslims, right? So this is what you're going to see happen, in which Democrats are going to shun a voting bloc that has been reliably Democrat for all these years, Black Americans, and instead try to cater to third worlders and Muslims and socialists, because people who come from different countries bring with them those political attachments, which are often not compatible with Republicanism, right? Yeah. And so, you know, saw Donald Trump win a big chunk of Black voters in 2024. And I do think Republicans have an opportunity to win more Black voters, because to your point, Republicans' policies are common sense for anybody of any race, of any denomination, whereas Democrats cater specifically to different demographics that they think will help push them over the edge.
0: Have you do your Man on the Street interviews for Hannity, which are fantastic, and you do them like almost every week now, which is great. Have you done a Man on the Street interview with Black voters about crime, about the police?
1: I have not spoken to Black voters about police yet, but I'm sure, you know, I think there was a recent shooting involving a police officer last week, so I'm sure we're probably going to see more talk about that, so maybe we will.
0: I have done a little bit of that in Philly, and I've talked to members of, you know, the areas that are heavily, you know, the most crime infested, and they want more cops, not less. Yeah. They want cops on every corner, and they want to get rid of these woke prosecutors. And we have, you know, a George Soros funded prosecutor in Philadelphia, as you know very well, Larry Krasner. They want him gone because he's doing such a terrible job. In fact, the previous district attorney and the previous mayor, Michael Nutter, both of whom are Black, said that Larry Krasner is the epitome of white privilege because he does not want to go after the criminals that are terrorizing these Black neighborhoods and Hispanic neighborhoods. And I thought there was a lot there. So, yes, on the point that you're making, because that's one thing that keeps getting conflated here, I think, is it's not just an economic argument these people are making. They're making an argument about abolishing the Senate, packing the Supreme Court. They want to abolish the presidency. I mean, some of these nutty positions that the DSA, the head of the DSA, when she was on with Shannon Bream yesterday on Fox News Sunday, and she's going through the list, and Shannon's like, you want to abolish prisons? Yes. I mean, no borders. Abolish the Senate? Yes. Pack the court? Yes. I mean, it's not just simply a matter of giving people free things. These are very radical positions, Brianna.
1: Yeah. And that's why there has to be this public shaming brought back toward anyone who identifies even remotely as a socialist or a communist, right? I think I've seen the argument. I think I'd agree with it that McCarthyism did not go far enough, because look at where we are, you know, right. 60 years later, 70 years later. People don't understand that you cannot have a republic and socialism. And people will say, but we do, right? Because we have welfare, we have social security, we have everything that FDR gave us in the New Deal. And I would argue two points on that. I'd argue that because of FDR's New Deal, because of the justices he put on the Supreme Court and some of the decisions they came out with, and because of all the welfare programs, you have sacrificed your God-given liberties that the founders sought to protect with the Constitution. You have sacrificed those natural rights in a way that you should not have had to do, but you have to because socialism and republicanism are simply incompatible. The other thing to that point is the reason we got FDR in large part is because the Ellis Island immigrants did push him over the edge. And I say this as someone whose mother is Ellis Island and my father is Mayflower. Okay, so I could see both sides. But when we imported people from countries, even European countries, that had no history of self-governance, they brought that with them here and they voted for someone who did not advocate for self-governance, right? FDR, who, by the way, is actually a Lyman descendant. We're distantly related. Believe me, it's unfortunate. His grandmother's a Lyman.
0: We'll give him props for World War II, but I think he's...
1: He also ignored the Jewish plight for years.
0: Oh, no, absolutely. I'm just saying, we'll give him the W for World War II, but that's all he gets, in my opinion. I think the man is so destructive to this country.
1: Atrocious. But my point is just as I said before, that Democrats and socialists are now appealing to immigrants and third worlders to make up their voting bloc instead of Black Americans. FDR did something very similar in his race. And because of that election, we are in the position we're in now. And I can't imagine what position we'll be in 50 years from now because of third worlders coming here and electing socialists.
0: But you're making a really great point, which is that there has been this unbroken line of socialism. Maybe you agree with me on this. I think it goes back even to Woodrow Wilson.
1: Oh, yeah.
0: Who called himself a progressive because socialism had a bad rap in Europe. I mean, he was very similar. And it's like he hands the baton to FDR, who hands it to Lyndon Baines Johnson, who hands it to Barack Obama. I mean, you have outliers there because Bill Clinton was a shapeshifter. He would have been whatever was popular at the time. And you had JFK. But this notion that the parties flipped at some point has always been BS to me, because ever since Wilson's election, they've advocated for big government handout programs. There were very racist policies. I mean, he resegregated the military. He was also, he hated the Jews. I mean, he was a very destructive force.
1: Oh, absolutely. And I think when people hear socialism or progressive, the term progressive is actually a bit more dangerous than socialist, right? Because when you hear progressive, you hear progress. Mm-hmm. And it makes you think that we're working towards something better. How can you do better than all men are created equal? How can you do better that we are born with certain inalienable rights? You can't do better than those things. But when people hear progressive, they think, no, we can progress further. We're still striving for something better. You can't do better than the Constitution. So I think that's actually a really dangerous sleight of hand that Democrats and socialists use, in which they say, well, I'm not a socialist, but I am a progressive. I'm not a communist, but I am a progressive. Those are all one and the same.
0: Let me ask you a last question, Brianna Lyman. As the elections correspondent for the Federalist, and you're watching all these campaigns and you're watching this, when they say that the DSA is having this moment right now, and it's playing out across the country, do you worry that it has infected the suburbs too?
1: I think that in theory, it definitely has infected the suburbs, because I think you have a lot of people, at least in suburban New York, who like the idea of Mamdani, but they also don't live there, right? Mm-hmm. And they're also the same people who, if they live there, they would flee from there. It's the same way that when they dropped off illegals at Martha's Vineyard, the progressives suddenly said, well, we don't want them here. We like having them in America, but not here. They deported them. So I think that's what you're going to see with socialism in the suburbs. Mm-hmm.
0: Well, let's hope you're right. Brianna Lyman, follow her at Brianna Lyman 2. Watch her on Fox News. Check out her Man on the Street interviews on Hannity and everywhere you can find her. Brianna, thanks, my friend.
1: Thank you, Rich.
0: It's Fox Across America. We'll continue. I have some audio from the Nutty Socialists from over the weekend. We'll share with you as we continue along the show. And the CEO of Cracker Barrel is out after her woke rebranding. That was a disaster. It's Fox Across America. Don't go away.
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5: I'm Jerry Willis, and this is the Fox Business Report.
6: Stocks turned mixed after an early rally. Crude oil prices pulled back today after the Trump administration paused plans to escalate its war in Iran. Shares of companies that are dependent on fuel are higher. United Airlines is up more than 1%, American up more than 0.5%, Royal Caribbean also up more than 0.5%, and Carnival Cruise Line shares are up 2%. Cracker Barrel announced today its CEO of less than 3 years, Julie Masino, will be stepping down next month, succeeded by David Dino, the former CEO of Outback's parent company, Bloomin' Brands. Demand for durable goods, everything from refrigerators to airplanes, rose less than expected in June, up just 0.3%. Economists were expecting an increase of more than 2%. That's your Fox Business Report. I'm Ginny Cosolda. 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
9: 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ID4 is closed in both directions between Baker City and Ontario due to a wildfire. You are advised to avoid the area. There are no local detours available in this area. All other roads are closed due to fire. Again, ID4 is closed both directions between Baker City and Ontario due to a wildfire. Get continued updates on our Elkhorn Media Group Facebook page.
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12: In fact, Mayor Mamdani, commie, has announced that he will be opening 5 city-run taxpayer-funded grocery stores, saying prices will be set at 30% below retail. So get ready for the gluten-free bread lines in Manhattan and the outer boroughs. It doesn't work. I'm going to get back into this because we have a lot of audio. There was a ton that happened over the weekend, but also what happened over the weekend is Mikey saw Odyssey and you texted me, you said you liked it.
13: Yeah, I did. Yes, it was very good.
12: How do you rate it as far as the other Christopher Nolan movies go?
13: I was talking with my friend about after. I would say the edge of the top five, I would say.
12: Okay.
13: Probably like around five.
12: All right. Emerson, you saw it. And you saw it in the... Well, Mikey saw it 70 millimeter. You saw it standard, right?
14: Yes.
12: And you liked it?
14: Yeah, I loved it. I thought it was great.
12: Okay. Is the Trojan horse scene cool?
14: Yeah. Yeah. I thought that was cool.
13: Yeah, it's very cool.
12: Josh, have you seen it?
15: I did see it. I saw it at AMC Dolby. I'm still regaining my hearing from the cave scene at the beginning of the movie. Holy cow, that was loud. I liked the way he weaved the story together. He didn't just go chronological. Now he leaves for the war. Now he leaves mm-hmm. for this. It, you know, I think it all came together nicely.
12: So three thumbs up.
15: Yes. Very much worth the mm-hmm. time, worth the cost.
12: You know, it's interesting about Christopher Nolan. It kind of ties into the Fauci stuff today because he was so angry when, if you remember, Warner Brothers released Tenet at home. And he says, I make movies for movie theaters. I don't make them for home streaming. And they did that and they didn't care. And he was so angry after that decision, he left Warner Brothers. And then he brought Oppenheimer to Universal, which just did The Odyssey. So, and the guy who was the president of Warner Brothers at the time didn't care. It's like, I don't care. We're streaming this at home. Nobody's going back to the movies. That's what we're doing.
15: Yeah, they and just no wanted to put them out there. Yeah.
12: Yeah.
15: I mean, I did go to the theaters for Tenet, despite all of the restrictions and stuff. I mean, as soon as I bought the ticket, they blacked out the seats, five to my right, five to my left. And I'm like, all right, I got no one next to me. What should I be worried about then?
12: Right.
15: I got the distancing down.
12: Right, exactly. That was not his best movie, but...
15: No, but I enjoy it. And after a lot of watches, it gets really, really good.
12: Really?
15: I like the whole backwards stuff that he's got going on. The car chase in mm-hmm. the middle there. Oof, that's fantastic right there.

working director right now in America. But it's just proof of what I mean about the draconian policies about COVID and how it cost great talent and almost destroyed the entire movie industry. It's Fox Across America's Zioli for Fela. We got lots of stuff coming up in the next hour. The socialists are on the march. Should we be afraid or can they be stopped?

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7: An update from the president, Lisa Brady, Fox News. President Trump reporting good talks with Iran and a good chance something will happen. This a short time ago, taking questions after an earlier Axios interview, suggesting he's not willing to give much time to negotiations. Iran's foreign ministry spokesperson still sounding defiant.
8: We have never allowed, and we will never allow, the United States to determine when there is war or peace. We will defend ourselves whenever our interests require it.
7: There's been a three-day pause in U.S. strikes on Iran. The U.S. blockade and military buildup continue. The president speaking to reporters on the way to a GM facility in suburban Detroit, expected to focus on his economic agenda and next week's primaries in Michigan, with early voting already underway.
9: There's a hotly contested race for the GOP nomination for the gubernatorial candidate. The president has given his endorsement already to U.S. Representative John James, a Republican. However, his Republican opponent, businessman Perry Johnson, has spent millions on the race, even hosting a Trump tailgate today here in Oakland County, Michigan.
7: Fox's Mike Tobin, the president also looking to boost Mike Rogers, who's unopposed in the GOP Senate primary, but will face the winner of a closely watched Democratic primary, pitting a member of Congress against a progressive challenger. Opening statements in Massachusetts, where Lindsey Clancy is charged in the strangulation deaths of her three young children.
10: Prosecutor Shannon Buckingham said her evidence will show
11: this was a woman who acted intentionally, rationally, and swiftly to accomplish a very specific goal. To kill.
10: Defense attorney Kevin Reddington said Clancy was depressed and never intended to hurt her kids.
12: She had no motive. She loved her children. She intended to kill herself.
10: Clancy faces life in prison without parole if convicted.
7: Fox's Gernot Scott, she would be sent to a mental facility if found not criminally responsible. America is listening to Fox News.
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14: 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The city of Huntington is now under a level 3 go now evacuation advisory. Law enforcement and Baker County Search and Rescue were in Huntington last night to notify residents. Weather conditions, including gusty wind, have caused erratic fire behavior on the Fox Fire. A temporary evacuation shelter has been established on the North Ontario Public Training Center on Northeast 2nd Avenue in Ontario. The Fox Fire is estimated to be over 43,000 acres. As wildfire activity grows across the state, the Oregon Department of Transportation reminds drivers to plan their routes carefully. Fires burning near highways regularly require crews to close and reopen roads, while smoke can reduce visibility similar to a dense fog bank. Drivers should plan for delays and closures, pack emergency supplies for long-distance trips, be ready to slow down in low visibility, and only follow official detours instead of GPS. Just after midnight on Friday, firefighters and police responded to a residential fire at 1806 26th Street in LeGrand. The fire originated beneath the residence and eventually spread throughout the structure, though all occupants were able to evacuate without injury before crews arrived. The cause of the fire remains under investigation. Anyone with information is encouraged to contact the LeGrand Police Department. And the Eastern Oregon Agricultural Research Center's Union Station, the oldest branch agricultural research station in Oregon, is turning 125 years old this fall. A public event will be hosted Monday, September 14th, featuring speakers, tours, historical displays, and catered food. The station was founded in 1901 and is comprised of over 2,000 acres of land. Read more on our website. 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
14: Hot and smoky today. This is your local forecast. Both Baker and Union counties remain under an air quality alert through at least noon. This morning in Baker, clear skies and smoky with temperatures near 80 degrees by noon. This afternoon, warm and sunny with areas of smoke and highs in the high 80s. And this evening, mostly clear and a bit windy with widespread smoke and lows in the mid to upper 50s. In Union County this morning, clear skies and smoky with temperatures in the low 80s by noon. This afternoon, sunny and hot with areas of smoke and highs near 90 degrees. And this evening, mostly clear skies with widespread smoke and lows in the high 50s. That's it for your local weather. For more news and updates, visit ElkhornMediaGroup.com. 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
1: Jimmy will be back tomorrow. He is on a well-deserved vacation.

0: But I also am a little scared about the future. I'm not going to lie, because I have three kids who are younger than Link, and I worry about them. Like, my son Patrick will be 12 in November. My daughter Claire is turning 11. No, she's turning 10. Turning 10. Patrick's 11. She's turning 10. I should know these things, but I'm a guy. In September, and then I have a 6-year-old, Reagan. So I do worry about their future, and I want to fight for it, no doubt about that. But you can't help but laugh at a lot of these socialists, because they are really crazy people and crazy candidates who are advocating crazy positions. And I mentioned that woman in Michigan. I mean, her accent's not even real. She's the one who's like, come on, Michigan. Like, you know, that whole, she's like an SNL character. It's not real. But they're making this up. A lot of these people are cosplaying as commies and socialists. What I mean by that is, for many of them, they don't know what to do. So they're trying to bend like a pretzel to the will of what they see being this rising populist surge of lunatics. But it doesn't work everywhere. That's why John Fetterman's pushing back. I mean, he's in Pennsylvania, but he can read the room and he sees that Pennsylvania does not want this stuff. So that's why you catch him on Fox almost every day now, trashing his own party. But he was also the guy who was out there in 2016 who ran Bernie Sanders' campaign for president of the United States of America in Pennsylvania. I'm just pointing that out because Bernie is the architect of all of this, and they always let him caucus with them. He said he was a Democrat socialist, and they were like, that's all right, we need his vote, so bring him in. They didn't push him out. And the latest thing you're hearing now is, we are a big tent. That's what you hear from Democrats. We are a big tent. We welcome all thoughts and all points of view. No, you don't. Stop it. But they also have some very radical positions. And Shannon Bream did a fantastic job yesterday with Megan Romer. She is the DSA, Democrat Socialists of America, national co-chair. Let's start with cut one.
1: Okay, so we're going to put up on the screen a few of the things that are part of your platform. And I want to ask you, just give me sort of a true or false on these. Abolish the Senate.
2: True.
1: Okay. Replace the presidency and Supreme Court as we now know them.
2: Yep.
1: Abolish ICE.
2: Absolutely.
1: Abolish borders and give amnesty to anyone currently in the U.S. illegally.
2: As a long-term plan, yep.
1: Defund the Pentagon.
2: Absolutely.
1: Abolish prisons, at least in large part.
2: Yeah, again, that as part of a long-term program, yeah.
1: Okay, so no prisons. Government or public ownership of most large corporations.
2: Yeah, absolutely.
0: Absolutely. Absolutely. Here's the thing that gets me, all right? So Pete Buttigieg was on with Sandra Smith the other day on America Reports. And he says, I'm a common sense Democrat, trying to distance himself from the socialists. However, he's talking about packing the Supreme Court, taking it from 9 justices to 13. You know why they want to do that, right? They want to do that to bypass Congress, to get all their nutty ideas passed. They can't pass them in Congress, so they want to get them approved by the Supreme Court, make the Supreme Court an activist mini legislature. That's what they want to do. And we went through periods in this country where you had people in black robes who 100% were writing laws from the bench. They want to get back to that. That's their ultimate plan. But you got to laugh at some of this. I mean, she wants to abolish prisons. Think about that. Abolish prisons. Cut four.
1: So if we talk about abolishing prisons, then does that make society better? I mean, is there anybody that should be incarcerated? I mean, rapists, child predators, murderers?
2: Yeah, so the long-term plan, when we think about most people who are in prison, they are mostly in prison for crimes of poverty.
1: But that's not what I'm talking about. I'm talking about the really,
2: murderers and rapists of the world. So when we get rid of this need for crimes of poverty to exist, when we get rid of that destabilizing force that creates so many people who are living in desperate situations and doing desperate things, that brings those numbers down to very small numbers. And then we can collectively decide what we do with those people. I suspect it won't look like the prison system as we know it today.
0: What does it look like? Hannibal Lecter's cell? I mean, what do you do with an axe murderer, a freaking serial killer? And you notice how she says crimes of poverty. Let me translate that for you, okay? Not that you're not an intelligent person, but let me tell you what she means by this. So Karl Marx had a theory in the Communist Manifesto, which I read in college. I read a lot of political philosophy books. That's how I was able to form my opinions, which are almost right all the time, sometimes.

0: Many times, right? But, you know. But anyway, he had this whole thing where crime is only because of economics. And so the criminals are actually the victims of capitalism. They're the victims of the capitalist, paternalistic, white, heteronormative, patriarchy, blah, blah, blah. All the things you hear from the left today, they really believe that. And that if you had equity all around, not equality, but equity all around, crime would disappear. Because there'd be no crimes of poverty. And then you just deal with the occasional axe murderer, rapist. You know, well, if it's a rapist, you actually, you know, he runs for Senate in Maine. I mean, allegedly rapist. But anyway, that's what you do. So the criminals are the victims of society. Get it? They're the victims of capitalism. And if you abolish capitalism, no more crime. Except the occasional, like, you know, cannibal and whatnot. But, other, I mean, beyond that. It's crazy, but that's what they believe. And you have prosecutors right now who are not prosecuting people because they believe that to their core. That, well, why should I prosecute this person for theft? And in many cities, they don't even prosecute you. If you're shoplifting and it's under $1,000, that's why I suggest if you are planning a shoplifting spree, bring a calculator. Do it in a blue city and just, well, as you're stealing, just punch it in and make sure it doesn't. Well, you have, probably have a calculator on your phone, which is probably being paid for by the government at this point. Just put the number. As long as you are 999, most places that you might get a stern talking to, you'll still get to keep all the stuff, though, and you're certainly not going to get arrested. You're a victim of society. You're a victim of capitalism. I mean, it's freaking nuts. It really is. And you would think that other people would denounce this. They're not denouncing this. And this is what I mean when I say to you that for many of these people, they're cosplaying right now. They don't know what to do, twisting themselves into pretzels, because on the one hand, they've been the establishment, but they realize now the energy is with the base of the parties, with the DSA, the Democrat Socialists of America. So Tim Kaine, who I think everybody would argue, Virginia senator, is the epitome of the establishment. Here he is, twisting himself to try to say that we're a big tent, cut six.
1: I do think the Democratic Party has always been known, and mostly this is good, sometimes it's not, as a big tent. And so I don't think that somebody says, I'm a DSA candidate, I don't think you should use that to throw them out. Why would you do that? Candidates have to rise and fall on their own merits. And so, you know, whether you're a DSA member or a third way Democrat, or, you know, I just call myself a small D Democrat, people have to put their platform before voters and try to be responsive to voters, and voters get to judge them. But to have a litmus test that if somebody says, hey, I'm a DSA member, you know, they can't be part of the party, I strongly disagree with that.
0: Takes a lot for a grown man to say he considers himself to be a small D anything, but I digress. The reason why you kick them out of the party is because they are toxic to your party and toxic to America. Defunding prisons is insane. Getting rid of prisons is nuts. Getting rid of the police is crazy. It's crazy talk. That's why you kick him out. That's the reason. But he doesn't want to lose, and he knows these people will primary him. And if they do primary him, he's going to have to rally Bernie Sanders and Elizabeth Warren to come in for him, just like Ed Markey is doing in Massachusetts. Brings in Bernie Sanders, Elizabeth Warren, and Ayanna Pressley, who's a House member, squad member, to come in and campaign for him. Ed Markey's been there for like 100 years. He's as establishment again as you get. All these guys are. And you're talking about people that want to abolish, think about this now, the very body of which you are a member. They want to abolish that. Abolish the United States Senate. And these senators are like, oh, it's a big tent. A big tent. Dude, you're out of a job if these people get in power. You realize that, right? But they don't take any of this seriously because they really are hoping that this is just going to go away. It's not going to go away. It's not. Here's Bernie Sanders on pushing a progressive in a state like Michigan, swing state, purple state, cut five.
2: Do you think in the state of Michigan that you were just talking about with Abdul El-Sayed, but he's running against a moderate, Haley Stevens. Do you really think that in a state like Michigan, mm-hmm. it's going to be a progressive Democrat who could beat a Republican in November? This was a state Trump narrowly won.
3: Absolutely. Whether it's Michigan, Minnesota, Vermont, or any place else in this country. And the polling indicates this. The people are sick and tired of the status quo.
2: Yes.
3: We are the richest country in the history of the world. We should have the highest standard of living for all of our people, not massive income and wealth inequality. And by the way, we should not be continuing to get involved in genocidal wars with Israel in Gaza. People want change in foreign policy and in domestic policy.
0: He's not wrong about the fact that we should have a higher standard of living, and he's not wrong that people are fed up with the establishment of both sides. He's not wrong about that. And remember what the establishment did to him in 2016. Had Bernie been left to his own devices, he would have been the nominee, and it would have been Bernie versus Trump. But they stopped him to make Hillary the nominee, and they did the same thing to him in 2020, and they did the same thing to him in 2024. I don't know if he would have actually won, but the question is, what about 2028, when clearly the establishment is nervous about these people and does not want Alexandria Ocasio-Cortez to run for president? Are they going to step in and stop him? Because I think a lot of this stems from that. I really do. I think the domino effect of the establishment stopping the candidates that the people, the grassroots, really wanted. And they just did this in Maine with Graham Plattner. Graham Plattner wins the primary. He's the choice of the voters. They take the guy out. They whack him, two to the back of the head kind of style. And they replace him with another guy who's pretty much a socialist, but they think he's got a better chance of winning. Although apparently there's stuff in his background that's going to come out that's going to be devastating, according to Politico. So if that's the case, then you have another unvetted candidate. But how do the voters react when the establishment steps in and stops them? But yeah, people are frustrated economically out there, and prices are very high right now, and gas prices are very high, food prices are high. And yes, that's driving a lot of this. But you have to remember, it also comes with all the baggage of abolishing prisons, abolishing the border, abolishing ICE, abolishing the police. They're interwoven here, and you can't separate that fact. It's not just simply an economic message. But how does the Democrat leadership deal with these people? Well, when we get back, I'll play you Hakeem Jeffries again, twisting himself into a pretzel to try to make himself sound like he is a reasonable Democrat. And when you hear the term big tent, we're a big tent party, that is code for the socialists are welcome here.
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15: This is a big deal, and here in Foxtrot America, we want to make sure you get the big deal. And you've heard him filling in for Jimmy, just like I'm filling in for Jimmy today. It's Rich Zeoli with you. Paul Morrow, Fox News contributor, retired NYPD inspector, ops desk, kind enough to pop in. Major breaking news, Brian Koberger, the college co-ed killer, four women, he pled guilty to their murder, wants to do what, Paul?
16: Apparently, he wants to rescind his guilty plea and I guess go back to trial.
15: And you can do that?
16: No. Very, very difficult. Okay. It's not just like he can pull that out of his ear and say, let's have the trial over. First of all, the state of Idaho spent a lot of money convicting this guy. Ton of investigation, all kinds of forensics, etc. And now for him to show enough cause that he can get a retrial and have his plea deal rescinded. The term in Idaho, and I just did a quick look up, is manifest injustice. And from what I'm seeing with a quick and dirty look, and you know, again, I had to put on my attorney hat and look quickly. It looks to be an extremely high bar. I don't see any judge going for this. You made the deal, live with it, even if you're living in prison.
15: Because he's in prison. It's not like the trial's still ongoing. So I don't understand how anybody, that this is even a thing that they could entertain. Because you're already, you pled guilty.
16: Remember, this is state-based law. In many states, you have, there's a proscribed period after which you can't even try to do this. Mm-hmm. Idaho doesn't have that. Apparently, there's no time limit. Again, I haven't looked into it deeply, but the metric is manifest injustice. He would have to show that essentially they convicted him because they wanted to convict him. There was killer evidence, really exculpatory evidence that was not brought to light, some terrible prejudice from the court. He's not going to be able to show any of that stuff. He took the deal. You know what? To really put a fine point on it, a deal is a deal. And my own reading of this is that not only is he a bit dissatisfied with prison life, it's not quite what he thought it was going to be, but I think he misses the spotlight.
15: Yeah, Paul, I agree with you. I'm going to let you bounce because you got to run down and do TV, but he put out a statement. I don't know if you had a chance to see it.
16: No.
15: But he says basically justice was not served and there's more questions that have not. A very long statement to the New York Times. Again, to your point, I think trying to get the spotlight back.
16: I think so. I think he just wants to become a cause celeb. Again, what he doesn't realize is that this guy doesn't have a friend in the room. Nobody believes him. This is not going to work. It's a desperate plea. And, you know, look, we got to cover it. It was a big story, but I would be stunned were this to happen. So I think that all of this is a charade.
15: The great Paul Morrow, thanks for making time for me.
16: All right, man. Thank you,
15: Rich. You're the best. You are the best. Let me read the statement to you as we continue here. Over a year later, it is self-evident that in State v. Koberger, justice was not served. Unanswered questions seem to multiply with each piece of discovery unsealed, and the public demands the truth. Unfortunately, the truth shall never be derived from the state's myopic narrative, a work of fiction which has yet to evolve since the PCA was released nearly 4 years ago, and its faulty premise were never changed. Challenge at trial, circumnavigated by a broken plea. The trial never provided the public the clarity conducive to closure, and justice shall remain abjectly miscarried unless that plea is withdrawn. I hereby declare my intention to enter a not guilty plea. Remember, this guy killed four college co-eds, and welcome the state the opportunity to prove their case at trial, as well as to again file for the death penalty. My actual innocence is my truth, and the plea hinge on by false promises and blatant disinformation must be withdrawn. Thank you for all who believe in my innocence and continue to critically analyze the case. I send my love to my family who have never wavered in their belief in who I am, their belief in my innocence. You don't plead guilty to killing four college girls unless you are guilty of killing four college girls. Period. You don't do that. This isn't like a traffic ticket or a red light camera where you just know you're not going to be able to fight City Hall. This is four murders, at least, by the way, when you plead guilty to. You don't plead guilty to that unless you've actually done it. All right, it's Fox Across America. The great Lydia Moynihan's going to stop by from the New York Post. More on the commies taking over America. We'll keep you safe.
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19: Fox News, I'm Therese Crowley. President Trump visits General Motors testing grounds in Michigan, complete with a drag race, symbolic of the midterm picks he's there to boost. Congressman Mike Rogers for Senate, as Democrat factions battle amongst themselves in their Senate primary. 9/11 families pushing a petition to ban New York Socialist Mayor Zohran Mamdani from this year's 9/11 ceremony, citing association with extremism and failure to condemn the phrase globalize the Intifada. Mamdani insists.
20: I will proudly honor the families, the survivors, the first responders forever impacted by that horrific terror attack by standing alongside them.
19: 5,000 have signed the ban. The wife of Kansas City Chiefs offensive coordinator Eric Bieniemy is shot and wounded at their home. Their 27-year-old son Elijah is charged. The coach was away. Wife Mia was seriously wounded. 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
9: 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Oregon's Department of Environmental Quality has extended an air quality alert advisory through Monday morning as smoke from wildfires continues to plague much of Oregon. To help, several organizations in the Grand, including the Senior Center, Cook Memorial Library, and Right Track Resource Center, are offering smoke relief areas. Also, the Baker County Extension Office is offering free masks. Back-to-school season is right around the corner, and the Baker School District is bringing back required in-person registration for the upcoming school year. Mark your calendar for August 3rd and 4th. Registration is required to lock in class placements and set up bus routes. Head to the Baker High Commons, Baker Middle Gym, or your local elementary school to sign up. The SWAT team was called, and two adults were arrested in connection to a burglary event in Sumter last week. Preston Spencer of Sumter and Joshua Toms of Ontario are each being held on multiple charges in the Baker County Jail. While fleeing police, Tom's forced entry into a residence, which resulted in help from SWAT. Also, two juveniles were taken into custody during the follow-up investigation. Read the full story on our website. And in regional fire news, evacuation levels were increased on the Hagen Fire over the weekend. That fire is now more than 24,000 acres after having merged with the Nine Mile Fire on Sunday. The Horse Ridge Fire at more than 830 acres grew moderately Saturday and Sunday towards the prepared fire lines. And the Paradise Fire, about 740 acres southeast of Walla Walla, got some helicopter water drops over the weekend. The latest reports and maps for these and other wildfires are available at ElkhornMediaGroup.com. 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
9: 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Hot and smoky today. This is your local forecast. Both Baker and Union counties remain under an air quality alert through at least noon. This morning in Baker, clear skies and smoky with temperatures near 80 degrees by noon. This afternoon, warm and sunny with areas of smoke and highs in the high 80s. And this evening, mostly clear and a bit windy with widespread smoke and lows in the mid to upper 50s. And Union County this morning, clear skies and smoky with temperatures in the low 80s by noon. This afternoon, sunny and hot with areas of smoke and highs near 90 degrees. And this evening, mostly clear skies with widespread smoke and lows in the high 50s. That's it for your local weather. For more news and updates, visit ElkhornMediaGroup.com.
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0: is America's Yoli in for Fela. It's great to be with you and great to have my buddy Lydia Moynihan from the New York Post in studio with me.
1: So
0: thanks
1: glad
0: for
1: to
0: coming
1: be
0: in
1: here.
0: Studio.
1: Ah, nowhere I'd rather be on a Monday in July.
0: You're the best. I appreciate that. And you're everywhere on Fox News, of course, because you're in the building and you say yes.
1: it makes it easier when they're like, what time can you be here? And you're like, I don't know. Like, let me press the button to get to the other floor and 2 minutes. I don't know. It does simplify things. It's a great building. We just got a really nice new coffee shop on the first floor.
0: Have
1: you seen
0: that? Yeah.
1: It's very fancy.
0: Yeah, it is
1: matcha,
0: fancy. I've not gone over there yet.
1: Blueberries. I mean, it is. We've arrived.
0: See, I like when I come here, I just go to the green room and get the free stuff out of the machine. But you're saying that's better.
1: Just a little bit. It's very fancy. They do the cold foam now. Mm. The great orange on top of your latte if you get the one with like the brown sugar. And it's really changed the alchemy for me when it comes to showing up to the office. Because you're like, I get to have my studio latte with cold foam and vanilla. And
0: it's the little things, Lydia Moynihan, that keeps you going. And keeps the New York Post going, too.
1: It sure is. There's not a lot of fancy things at most newspapers these days, so we have to take what we can get.
0: You
1: we do still
0: win.
1: Have to pay for it, too. But
0: no, well, listen, I'm a subscriber, so I'm helping you. I really am.
1: I am
0: helping you. Talk to me about your latest New York Post article and what you've been working on.
1: Yeah, well, so the latest, and this has generated some angst online, as so many stories do. We reported that Charles Kushner, who longtime real estate developer, mm-hmm. has very famous sons. In fact, actually, I don't know if that's annoying to him that the headline that ended up getting search engine optimized was Jared Kushner's dad.
0: Yeah.
1: He's also Josh Kushner's dad, a big venture capitalist. So some notable sons. He is leaving New York City. He's moving his residency. And a lot of people were dunking on him. He, you know, we included in the story back in 2004, he spent a moment or two in federal mm-hmm. prison. And my point to everyone, though, is I'm like, I don't care if you love him or hate him. He's funding the city. There's an $126 billion budget. We got to make the numbers work. Someone has to pay for the policemen and the teachers, not to mention all of these cockamamie ideas like paying for government-run grocery stores. And anytime you lose someone, instead of saying, oh, good riddance, don't let the door kick you on the way out, you should be thinking, oh, shoot, there goes millions of dollars that would be going to the budget. And so, he's one of many. And what's interesting, too, that I'll note is a lot of people, you know, obviously they're frustrated by the socialist policies, but for them it's really the glee that Mamdani has in levying them and then the anti-Semitism.
0: Yeah, so we'll let's come back to the anti-Semitism, but to stay on the Charles Kushner thing for a second, what I also love about this story when you wrote it is that you mentioned that he's Jared Kushner's father and he went to prison. Of course, the guy who sent him there is Chris Christie, the former governor of New Jersey, who Trump hates with a passion now, but they used to be BFFs. And the whole time Jared was kind of there just waiting to take his revenge. His favorite book is The Count of Monte Cristo. And so if you remember, Chris Christie was going to be like chief of staff and he ran the transition for Trump in 2016 after he won in 2017. And then at the last minute, they took him out. Do you remember?
1: Yeah.
0: And it was like Jersey style, like throwing you, because he went after Charles Kushner because he had sent in the mail a video of his like brother-in-law or somebody having sex with a prostitute. You remember that? To blackmail him across state lines. Therefore, it was federal. Chris Christie was a U.S. attorney. Sends Charles Kushner to prison. And then that creates this feud. And then they make nice in 2016. But then then Jared gets the ultimate revenge.
1: Evidently, they did not make nice.
0: Right.
1: That's, I didn't know. I mean, The Count of Monte Cristo is the ultimate tale of
0: revenge. Yes.
1: I did not know that it was a favorite book.
0: Yeah.
1: I need to reread
0: Apparently,
1: it.
0: Apparently, it's his favorite
1: that's
0: book,
1: crazy.
0: I guess. The movie's really good. Did you ever see the movie?
1: Good. Is that the one with Jim Caviezel?
0: Yeah, that's the one.
1: Yeah.
0: And when he says revenge, like the way he says it is perfect. Like, what do you want? Revenge. Like, he just nailed it, you know?
1: Okay.
0: And Guy, what's his name? Guy Pearce plays, I think, the guy who throws him in the prison.
1: Yeah.
0: Very well done movie.
1: It's so well done. So a great work of literature. Alexandre Dumas.
0: It's dumbass, by the way. Sorry, Shawshank.
1: Oh my God, I never heard that. That's genius.
0: It's from Shawshank Redemption. I can't take credit for it. Lydia Moynihan, so your point about the glee in which Mandami loves this, right?
1: Yeah.
0: The whole in your face of like, if you own a second building, now we're coming for you. That whole thing he did recently, it's like, dude, these people don't need to own a second house. They don't need to have it in your city. They could do it someplace else. They could do it across the river and just come into New York City. They don't have to be here.
1: Yeah.
0: Why do these people think that these people will just put up with this?
1: The irony, too, I guess, maybe it was strategic to levy that pied-à-terre tax, which is, of course, a tax on a second home. Because since Mamdani's taken over, so many people are leaving. So that's all they'll have in New York is a second home. That's not a primary residence anymore. Yeah, I mean, I think it's just easy to always have, when you're talking about politics, it's always easy to have a common enemy. It's much easier to blame somebody who ultimately doesn't bear any responsibility, but it's easier to blame them for all of your woes and your misfortunes. And I think we're going to continue to see more of that because Mamdani is not going to be able to deliver on his policies. Things are not going to get cheaper. Rents are not going to go down because people aren't going to be building new buildings. And I think you're going to see in that situation, you need somebody to blame. And he's going to continue to blame the rich people, start with Ken Griffith. And now it's only going to, I think, ramp up in the coming years because things aren't going to get better. And he can't blame his policies.
0: Right.
1: So you're going to blame a random rich person for all of society's woes. And in a way, they are to blame because they're leaving. So they're not going to pay taxes anymore.
0: And also, it's that whole notion of the zero-sum game, right? Yeah. It's like, well, if they have money, that means you don't. And that's, of course, not true, as we all know. I mean, that's ridiculous. But they say that to people and people believe it. So they have a boogie person. I want to be gender neutral here. Boogie person. And then they go after that boogeyman, and like Elon Musk or whoever it is. And they say, that's the reason why you're hurting, you're struggling. And then they rally and you see this. And they don't have to deliver on anything. Because they can always blame the oligarchy for stopping them and standing in their way.
1: Totally. As if somehow, we divvied up Ken Griffin's apartment and turned it into affordable housing. Even if we did that, right, it would, I mean, how, like maybe 10, 12 people would live. It's not going to solve anything. And I think that's the issue is you hear some of these people talk. Joe Lonsdale recently said this. He's like, look, I would be happy to pay 90% of my income to the government, but it would do nothing, right? Even if these people paid every single penny they earned, government is so wasteful. There's so much fraud. And it's such an ineffective tool for actually addressing issues that it wouldn't solve anything. Mm-hmm. So I think that's what's so short-sighted is, and I don't want to be glib. Obviously, not every rich person is some sort of savior figure. But for the most part, we should be looking up to them as examples, reasons that you want to work hard. I think that's the American dream, is that if you work hard, you're clever, you're scrappy, you too, maybe you're not going to be a billionaire, but you too can have a really great life. And I think, we are seeing it's a small subset of sort of overeducated, really unhappy people in New York that are sort of leading the charge here. Mm-hmm. And are the ones pushing this agenda. And of course, the working class, although Mamdani won't define it, but the working class, as we have traditionally known it, people who are probably making under 100K or so, people who are in blue collar trades, they're not interested in Mamdani. They're not interested in his policies. It's really, and I think this is also comforting to know, I think it was just about 18% of New Yorkers who actually voted for him. But that's really all it took for
0: I love how you use the term overeducated, Lydia Moynihan, because I always say these college educated white liberals are the problem, right? But you said they're overeducated, and I don't think that's wrong. I mean, they spend so much time in grad school getting multiple degrees, and then of course Biden came around and paid off their debt, so they didn't have to worry about that. And now they have all this time on their hands. But these are also the people who are still in many places at universities and colleges indoctrinating people that socialism can work, that state-run grocery stores can work, that communism is the answer. It just, has to be tried right.
1: Yeah,
0: Leave the murderous dictators out of it. And it can work, but it's never worked anywhere it's been tried. So Mamdani today came out and said, we're going to have these state-run grocery stores with prices 30% lower then market. How does that get accomplished, Lydia Moynihan?
1: Easy. You take other people's money and you make prices lower. But I think what's interesting too is that when Mamdani is talking about the other and the rich people, typically, if you actually look at it, it's like the guy next door who's trying to run the bodega. It's not Jeff Bezos, right? It's the guy whose family bought a residential building years ago, and he works super hard trying to maintain that. Those are the sort of rich people now who Mamdani is vilifying. And what's interesting is he sort of let the cat out of the bag, because I think when conservatives talk about Mamdani's policies, they're critiquing it in an economic, with an economic lens, and saying, oh, well, this isn't going to work, and kind of explaining why. Well, Mamdani knows it's not going to work, right? So we know what's going to happen. If they go ahead, they implement this, that's going to mean the bodega guy, the grocery stores, can't operate anymore. They're going to go out of business. And then the government essentially expands its presence all over the city and slowly takes over. And that's already what they're trying to do with property. You know, you say a landlord can't raise rents. Well, of course, that's going to mean they have to go into default because they can't afford to repair it. And then the government, they're positioning New York City to be able to go in and buy those buildings. So ultimately, it's all about consolidating government control, right? These aren't going to economically improve anyone's lives. These aren't going to make things cheaper, but they are going to accomplish Mamdani's goal of expanding government power wherever he wants it.
0: And I think you're spot on. I think your analysis is absolutely 100% correct. And what also comes with that are all the nutty policies that they push. And you mentioned the anti-Semitism earlier.
1: Yeah.
0: You can't separate these things. Like, it's not just economics. They also want to abolish prisons and defund the police. And they call...
1: Where are they going to put Netanyahu when they arrest him?
0: It's a great point.
1: I guess you want one prison cell just for Netanyahu.
0: Just for him. Just for him. On Rikers Island. Let everybody else go. Just have it, call it Netanyahu Island.
1: Oh, right there. There you go. A little rebrand.
0: But then he'd be in solitary, and they're against solitary confinement too, Lydia. So that's also a rub right there. Well, they could try to put Trump in there. They'd like that too.
1: That's true. Yeah. That's true. Okay, I guess the two people who they're fine with in prison.
0: Yeah. But you can't separate like the anti-Semitism from all this. It is coursing through their veins, no doubt about it.
1: Yeah, and it's always crazy that it's like Mamdani ran on let's make things affordable and better, and then since he's come in, it's like every day he's obsessed with talking about Israel and Netanyahu, and you're like, really?
0: Yeah.
1: Really? Like, why is that the focus? But I do think it's this sort of like third worldism that we're seeing, that it's in favor of communism, it's anti-Semitic, it's all of these different things. And the radicals that he's catering to, I would say they have their doctorate, but it's really indoctrinated. And that's their value system. That's the agenda that they want to see implemented. But it is, I mean, it's crazy. And then, you know, there he is watching the World Cup with people at Rikers Island who have assaulted and raped and murdered. I mean, it's really sick.
0: It is sick, but he had to pick out Netanyahu's cell. So he was there for a reason, Lydia Moynihan, obviously. Can you stick around?
1: Yeah.
0: Good. I want to ask you about Caitlin Clark, and I want to ask you about Sophie Cunningham, because I don't know anything about sports. No, I'm kidding. I do. And Lydia's very excited that LeBron James is coming to Philly, so we'll talk about all that. With the great Lydia Moynihan, New York Post, it's Fox Across America's Yoli for Fela. Don't go away.
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5: Stocks turned mixed after an early rally. Crude oil prices pulled back today after the Trump administration paused plans to escalate its war in Iran. Shares of companies that are dependent on fuel are higher. United Airlines is up more than 1%, American up more than 0.5%, Royal Caribbean also up more than 0.5%, and Carnival Cruise Line shares are up 2%. Cracker Barrel announced today its CEO of less than 3 years, Julie Masino, will be stepping down next month, succeeded by David Dino, the former CEO of Outback's parent company, Bloomin' Brands. Demand for durable goods, everything from refrigerators to airplanes, rose less than expected in June, up just 0.3%. Economists were expecting an increase of more than 2%. That's your Fox Business Report. I'm Jenny Coselda. 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

0: It's Rich Zeoli in for Jimmy Failla and the great Lydia Moynihan, my buddy, New York Post, in studio with me. Thanks for coming and hanging.
1: I'm so glad to be here.
0: Appreciate it very much. Are you following this Caitlin Clark stuff?
1: I mean, it's kind of foisted on you. I've never been a big WNBA person.
0: Me neither.
1: But between Sophie Cunningham, Caitlin Clark, I'm like, I'm invested now.
0: They finally have stars.
1: Yes. People who I'm like, oh, interesting. They seem cool. People who aren't arrested for having marijuana in Russia. I guess you could say I followed Brittany Grimes. Mm-hmm. Also, sort of unwittingly, but that's okay.
0: The economics of all this and the economics of the World Cup, I mean, it seems like that was a winner for us.
1: I know.
0: Having the World Cup in America. Did you go to a game?
1: I did not.
0: Yeah.
1: Did you?
0: Oh, we did. We went to a game in Philly. I took my wife and my son, and they're big soccer people. I hate, I hate it beyond, I don't understand it.
1: I know.
0: Back and forth with the ball.
1: And then they're adding 15 minutes to the clock.
0: Just add time, and then riveting scores of 0-0, so, you know?
1: This is the thing. Actually, my boyfriend was watching the final game, and he was like, wow, like, he saw the one goal and was like, that's amazing. And like they played it back and I'm like, literally somebody just kicked the ball. And I'm like, okay. And then I sat and I watched for the rest of the game and literally nothing happened.
0: Yeah.
1: Like it seems like they're getting a great workout. Everyone who plays, great cardio. Mm-hmm. But like really? You're going to spend 3 hours watching a game and there's 1 point?
0: Did you hear Jasmine Crockett, who said if you rooted for one of the teams, it was racist? I forget which one. She didn't know which one was racist at first.
1: And Mehdi Hassan, who said this was like a emblematic of the struggle between Israel and Palestine.
0: Because Spain and Argentina were playing a soccer game?
1: Yes.
0: How does that
1: even
0: work?
1: It's like a Rorschach test. It's like you can see, if you're obsessed with Israel or any of these top, you can see whatever you want to see in there.
0: Yes, you can. Yes, you can. And you could go on a certain podcast and go down rabbit holes and go on social media and go down crazy rabbit holes too. And I try not to. I really do, Lydia. I really try to avoid that stuff. But even today, it's more feuds are boiling over. And you have to wonder, like, are they all in on the joke?
1: They're laughing all the way to the bank.
0: That's what I'm wondering.
1: Yeah. I think some people do it strategically, but I also think some people are so blinded by their ego that they really get invested. But yeah, I mean, the whole Caitlin Clark, Sophie Cunningham thing, they've taken it on the chin, quite literally.
0: Yeah. Yeah, no, it's a good way to put it. I think Sophie Cunningham, she's going to be just, I think they both will be fine, but how about the fact that like now people know their household names of the WNBA? I mean, that's what you want, right?
1: Right, exactly. No, the league should be thrilled.
0: Yeah.
1: That normal people who don't even really like sports, like you and me,
0: are talking about it, right?
1: You know, her
0: on this national show.
1: Sold out. She just dropped a line of shoes with Adidas. I mean, I think even if the league isn't treating them well, they're
0: going to be okay. Lydia Moynihan, she's the best. You're the best. 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Lydia Moynihan, it's Fox Across America. 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
7: A convicted killer changes his mind. I'm Lisa Brady, Fox News. The man who admitted killing four university students in Idaho, Brian Koberger, wants to take back his guilty plea, just filing the paperwork to begin the process nearly a year after being sentenced to life in prison without parole.
8: Obviously, a bombshell development with this case. And we're going to have to see how this moves forward and what happens here.
7: Fox's Max Gordon, in a statement to the New York Times, Koberger calls it self-evident that justice was not served in the case, also calling the state's narrative a work of fiction.
8: Clearly, he was not satisfied with his legal defense. He feels that he was essentially pushed into this guilty plea, misled into confessing to the killings. You have to really feel for the family members.
7: The four students were stabbed to death in an off-campus house. Koberger's guilty plea avoided the possibility of a death sentence if the case had gone to trial. A new statement just posted by Savannah Guthrie in the search for her mother, Nancy.
9: It has been months since our mom was taken from us.
7: Renewing the family's plea to bring her home.
9: The world can be a cruel and unforgiving place, and I know that you have tried to do things the right way. So I'm asking you, begging you, to do the right thing now. Make the right choice. Help us find her. Tell us where to look for her.
7: Adding, it's never too late to do the right thing. Nancy Guthrie's been missing from her Arizona home since early February. Optimism from President Trump on Iran.
10: We're having good talks, so we'll see what happens. I think there's a good chance that something could happen. And if it does, good. If it doesn't, we go back to doing what we were doing 2 days ago.
7: This after a pause in fighting over the weekend. The president now in Michigan for an event at a GM facility. 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
12: 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The city of Huntington is now under a level 3 go now evacuation advisory. Law enforcement and Baker County Search and Rescue were in Huntington last night to notify residents. Weather conditions, including gusty wind, have caused erratic fire behavior on the Fox Fire. A temporary evacuation shelter has been established on the North Ontario Public Training Center on Northeast 2nd Avenue in Ontario. The Fox Fire is estimated to be over 43,000 acres. As wildfire activity grows across the state, the Oregon Department of Transportation reminds drivers to plan their routes carefully. Fires burning near highways regularly require crews to close and reopen roads, while smoke can reduce visibility similar to a dense fog bank. Drivers should plan for delays and closures, pack emergency supplies for long-distance trips, be ready to slow down in low visibility, and only follow official detours instead of GPS. Just after midnight on Friday, firefighters and police responded to a residential fire at 1806 26th Street in LeGrand. The fire originated beneath a residence and eventually spread throughout the structure, though all occupants were able to evacuate without injury before crews arrived. The cause of the fire remains under investigation. Anyone with information is encouraged to contact the LeGrand Police Department. And the Eastern Oregon Agricultural Research Center's Union Station, the oldest branch agricultural research station in Oregon, is turning 125 years old this fall. A public event will be hosted Monday, September 14th, featuring speakers, tours, historical displays, and catered food. The station was founded in 1901 and is comprised of over 2,000 acres of land. 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
12: Hot and smoky today. This is your local forecast. Both Baker and Union counties remain under an air quality alert through at least noon. This morning in Baker, clear skies and smoky with temperatures near 80 degrees by noon. This afternoon, warm and sunny with areas of smoke and highs in the high 80s. And this evening, mostly clear and a bit windy with widespread smoke and lows in the mid to upper 50s. In Union County this morning, clear skies and smoky with temperatures in the low 80s by noon. This afternoon, sunny and hot with areas of smoke and highs near 90 degrees. And this evening, mostly clear skies with widespread smoke and lows in the high 50s. That's it for your local weather. For more news and updates, visit elkhornmediagroup.com. 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

0: 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It's Fox Across America with Jimmy Failla.
1: And Jimmy will be back tomorrow. He's on a nice family vacation. Saw pictures of him and Jenny and Link out in L.A. He'll be back tomorrow, but today you're stuck with me, Rich Zeoli. Great to be back with you. And I'm the luckiest guy ever because every time I fill in for Jimmy, Taylor Riggs says yes.
2: Woo-hoo!
1: Says yes, and she'll come in studio and hang with me. You are the best. Co-host, of course, of the Big Money Show. How are you, my friend?
2: It's so great to be here. I love being with you. I love seeing you. You always brighten my day as well. So I'm so glad that you get to fill in.
1: And you got some real... You made news this weekend. You were on the Big Weekend Show.
2: Yes.
1: And your point about voter ID,
2: yes,
1: which went viral on social media, which was...

0: might not match the name they originally registered to vote with many years ago. They're effectively telling me that I'm too stupid or incapable or unable to go to the DMV and either get a new license when I change my name or to show up at the poll and proof that I'm married and here's my name change. And, you know, look, I don't know the ins and outs of this bill, but what I don't like being told, and I feel like I'm told this more on the left than the right, that I'm like too stupid to figure things out, or I'm too dumb, or you can't do the Save ID Act because, well, you as a woman, you won't be able to figure out how to get your right ID. And what I keep telling them is, I am smarter than you think I am. I promise you, I am going to be able to get my ID and get an ID that matches my legal last name, even if I change my name as a woman. And so I think for me, it's sort of the broader picture of, yeah, stop dumbing it down. Stop telling me that I'm too stupid or that I can't figure it out. I talk to my child this way. I know that we often talk about our children. I often tell my children, like, you are smart and you are capable. When I set the bar up here, you will rise to the occasion because you will meet the standards that I set. Yes, you can dress yourself. You are three and you have two arms and two legs. Show me how you can do it. And guess what? Your toddler will do it. And that's what I want, is for people to say, we're going to raise the standard, raise the bar. Trust me as a smart woman that I will be able to rise to that occasion.
1: I love it. I love it. Well said. Well done. And by the way, you don't have to change your name if you don't want to.
0: I didn't.
1: Yeah. I mean, that's like, no, you don't have to. It's not a law in America that you get married, you have to change your name.
0: So if it's too difficult, don't do it.
1: Yeah, right.
0: That's I did.
1: If you don't want to go through the fiasco of handling that, you can't, you're not, what, just keep
0: I
1: your
0: told
1: name,
0: my right? husband, I love you. My kids can have your name. I don't have the time and the energy to change mine. I love you so much. My last name is Riggs. And like, we're perfectly happily married.
1: My poor wife, she had probably the best maiden name, Hayes.
0: Ooh, love it.
1: She went from Hayes to Zeoli.
0: I know.
1: So she goes, as the first time in my life, when we got married, she said, you know, almost 18 years ago, she said, now I have to actually spell it out to people when I call
0: you.
1: Z as in zebra, E-O-L-I. She said, I never had to do that when I said Hayes. I said, well, you know, you lost the name, the married name, jackpot. I'm sorry, honey.
0: There's pluses and minuses to every marriage.
1: Talk to me about the Fauci stuff, because you and I have talked a lot about health and wellness. I love that Florida is going to be looking into ivermectin as a cure for cancer, Taylor Riggs, because obviously cancer treatment is big business in this country.
0: Absolutely.
1: I think the treatment is much more profitable than a cure would be,
0: of course,
1: in a lot of ways.
0: Of course.
1: Right? So, yeah.
0: If you cure it, then you lose your revenue source.
1: Yeah.
0: You know, it was interesting. I was listening to an interview with Scott Gottlieb, who's the former FDA commissioner. And we remember him a lot sort of around the COVID area when he would come on and talk to a lot of us. And I think there's some good and some bad from here. I think the bad for me is there seems to be a system in place where they kind of protect each other. He was on another network, but he was being very, very careful with his words. Obviously, Dr. Fauci is a good friend of his and they've been in the similar circle. So he was very careful with his words. And to me, I thought, gosh, this system always protects each other. Stop. Just tell me like how you really feel about this person. But the good side of that is he did end up saying, the Fauci that I'm reading in these personal emails and these personal diaries that are coming out and will come out in the testimony this week are different than the man I know. He's obviously said Tony Fauci is someone that he really respected, but he did finally admit that he was really disappointed in reading a lot of these emails, particularly what you alluded to is the fame and the sort of, I don't want to say narcissism, but the...
1: I'll say it.
0: Being really excited about how many times he got to go on TV and this all, how the media was all excited about him and how... the president would get to talk to him and would reference him at times and how he was really excited that the media was kind of fawning over him. And that kind of bums me out, I think. And it proves the point that a lot of people have been saying about him, that there's just something underneath the surface that wasn't adding up. And finally, I think some of these private diaries entries are exposing some of

0: that. So I'm really glad that I got to hear Scott Gottlieb, former FDA, kind of say that, that like that doesn't sit well with him. It wasn't nice to see that. So we'll see. I mean, the hearings are going to be big this week. I think Fox News will be covering it more than Fox Business, but people are still very, very upset.
1: And they should be.
0: Absolutely. Yeah. Because I think there's still a lot of unanswered questions and a lot of conservatives who feel like they've been raising the flag and saying, there's something going on and we're repeatedly denied and shut down by Dr. Fauci and the liberal media.
1: And he was celebrating the fact that he spoke with Mayor Bill de Blasio. Taylor Riggs is with me, my guest, the co-host of the Big Money Show, and follow her on social media too. She makes these videos. You can follow her day in the life at Riggs Report. By the way, do you do those by yourself?
0: I do.
1: You don't have like an assistant
0: awesome
1: help you?
0: Team. Sometimes they do
1: okay,
0: help me.
1: I was going to say.
0: They're really good.
1: Your mom, you're a host of a major show.
0: Like,
1: where
0: lot.
1: Do you find the time to do it? I said that to Bridget. I was like, I got to ask Taylor who she's using because they're awesome videos. Transitions and everything.
0: I know.
1: I was in one. I was very honored.
0: Very excited.
1: I texted Mikey. I was like, look, I made Taylor's video. Like,
0: yay!
1: How cool is this? But Fauci, like, so much of his bragging about getting de Blasio to shut down New York City, getting Gavin Newsom to shut down California, getting the president to shut down America, and taking credit for this, like a big pat on the back.
0: Yeah.
1: I mean, they destroyed lives. And the horrible things that were done, like being married to somebody for 50 years, couldn't say goodbye to them in their final moments of life.
0: It
1: was horrible. What we did with the nursing homes.
0: Yes.
1: It was all so cruel. And it was happening, but was it seems like as you read these diaries, what's driving all this is a man who knew the fatality rate was not nearly as high as he was saying it, but loving all the attention he was getting from people like Julia Roberts and celebrities, and then going on TV and becoming buddies with Jake Tapper and all this, that had he come out and he said the truth about COVID, which is really protect the vulnerable populations, but everybody else should probably get live their lives. He may not have been such a rock star.
0: Yeah. You know, I think COVID did a few good things, in my opinion, and that was really wake us up to the medical establishment. Mm-hmm. And I always try to respect people who spent their years and their lives dedicated to public service. But there's also something that's like a little weird when you, maybe I'm stepping out of line here. If you're a really good doctor who's publishing research, I guess my thing is you'd want to be with patients, and just spending your whole life in public service, also something feels a little off to me about that. And then finally culminating in the end of the career in this big pat on the back moment of like, look what I'm capable of doing. Look at all this power I have, is the antithesis of public service, which is supposed to be for the love of country over self. And so I think I'm getting back to the good thing about COVID is it woke me up. Certainly, I think it woke up the MAHA movement. It woke up parents all over this country about, hold on, wait a minute. Maybe I'm going to just like question a couple things. Yeah. Maybe when they tell me for the kindergartner to wear a mask in school, maybe I'm just going to question that, because the transition among children and shutting down schools isn't what they're telling me it is. Kindergarten kids aren't dying who were healthy and normal. Mm-hmm. And so I think the good thing is it really made us question a lot. And I think we're healthy skeptics at heart being journalists. And finally, I think a lot of people were like, I'm not doing this. I'm not doing this big corporation, big establishment, big government stuff. I'm going to do what's right for me and my family. And if that means pulling my kid out of school and starving the teachers union, I'm going to do that, because you people are crazy and it's not science.
1: Bravo. Well said. And I think the other good thing that came out of it is, as we question this, if it happens again, with the technology they have today, these flock cameras, for example, and drones, and flying over your backyard to make sure that you're properly socially distancing.
0: I know. Because can you imagine?
1: You remember the stories of cops breaking up house parties?
0: Yes.
1: But there were like 15 people there or going after people.
0: I couldn't go to church.
1: I know. That's what I mean.
0: But I could have a George Floyd mob, protest.
1: But that was different. That was, you're protesting 400 years of systemic racism. So somehow COVID didn't spread when you were in that at those marches.
0: But right, but it spreads when I'm at church.
1: Obviously.
0: Yes, no, God, I know. Right, I'm not laughing because I'm in shock because I'm finally reliving this and be like, and also, you know what? I looked at my husband the other day and I said, how did I freaking fall for this stuff? They told me to put on a mask. Oh, we're going to shut down the economy for 2 weeks to stop the spread.
1: Right.
0: 2 weeks was two freaking years. And we all went along with it. And
1: because
0: again,
1: we thought we were doing the right thing for other people. We were being considerate of other people.
0: And
1: until
0: that Memorial Day weekend when everyone was protesting, I was like, wait a minute, they just pulled a fast one over us. So, you know what? I think it just brought back self-autonomy, self-agency over my body.
1: Do you remember, too, where they were like, well, you can take your mask off when you're eating or drinking?
0: Okay, no, so this is my favorite. I was in law school, and I'm serious, like up until 2 years ago in law school, all the students were required to wear masks except the teacher because the teachers didn't want to wear masks, but the teachers were the one that are speaking because they're sitting in the front of the classroom. So the teacher didn't get to wear a mask, speaking the whole time in our faces, but me sitting there behind my little laptop in law school had to wear a mask except for when I raised my hand and wanted to speak, and then I could take my mask off. Just the whole thing is crazy, and my heart goes out to people who suffered, but also, like, the good news is it's never going to happen again.
1: Yeah.
0: Because if they try to do that, there's going to be a revolt and probably a civil war because these people are crazy. They shut us down. They ruined business. I mean, my dad almost went bankrupt. It was 2 days away until the PPP loan came through because he's a small business owner in California, and they shut down the economy. I mean, they ruined and destroyed lives. It's not a laughing matter, but hopefully 4, 5, 6 years later, we can sort of all take a deep breath, laugh about this, trying to find some humor amidst all of the grossness and the sadness.
1: Yeah, and to laugh at the absurdity of their ideas.
0: Tactics,
1: like
0: yeah.
1: COVID is...
0: Remember hugging each other through plastic bags?
1: Yeah.
0: Wearing a plastic bag, hugging grandma. We're all wearing plastic bags.
1: Yeah.
0: What?
1: Yeah. No, I know. I know. I mean, our daughter was born during COVID, and so we were being extra careful.
0: Yeah.
1: And you know, we social.
0: And let me guess, you weren't allowed in the hospital room to see your child's birth, right?
1: I was, but it was the last day.
0: Yeah.
1: Like the next day they changed the rule on that. So I slipped right in, you know, under the, but
0: I know.
1: But hopefully, to your point, it will never happen again.
0: My favorite story. Do we have time?
1: You're the star. You tell me when you gotta go.
0: Governor Cuomo put in the rule that you can't go out of state for 48 hours because then you'll bring back the disease. So I flew to Florida for 23 hours. I think he said it was 24 or 48 hours, whatever it is. I flew down to Florida for Thanksgiving for literally like 23 and a half hours just to make back the cutoff. And they didn't know. So I'm like, so somehow, and I was at a super spreader event, Thanksgiving in Florida. We're all happy, land of the free. No one's in a mask. We're in shorts and a t-shirt. And I'm like, well, he said it's illegal, but only if you go for 24 hours. So I went for 23 and a half. These people are great. How is that science?
1: Because COVID waits till the 24th hour and then decides to spread. That's
0: why. Or it was no airplanes. And so I took a train. I took Amtrak. I was like, but he said no trains, so I'll just take Amtrak. I got a sleeper car and slept in Amtrak.
1: So Taylor Riggs actually spent 5 minutes in Florida. The rest of it was getting to and from Florida.
0: But it was out of principle, dang it. It was to screw the man. It was because I'm a Florida-loving, libertarian, freedom-fighting girl. And I remember they tried to make my dad, this is the moment that makes me almost teary, is I was on an airplane flight back with my dad, and they remember how you'd fill out a form when you landed about where you were and who you were exposed with and your home address. They could find you if you were a super spreader. When we landed at SFO airport, my dad said, I'm not filling that out. I was like, Dad, but then they'll throw you in jail. And my dad looked at me and he said, Taylor, our founding fathers died so that I could say no to this. And I thought, you're right.
1: Yeah.
0: Like, they died so that I could have my civil liberty and be able to say, like, no, I'm not filling out your dumb, stupid COVID tracking form.
1: Yeah.
0: I'm not doing this. And my dad had the balls to say no, and they let him go. They weren't going to fight him on it.
1: Good for him.
0: Yeah.
1: That's a great dad right there. It's a great role model. It's why you're such a strong, smart libertarian fighting for individual liberty, Taylor Riggs. It's also the reason why, by the way, I don't fill out the produce form when I go to Hawaii.
0: Right.
1: Because I'm saying it's unconstitutional. Yeah. I'm still the United States of America. So
0: Amen.
1: I can talk to you all day. You're the best.
0: Let's
1: Taylor Riggs. Just follow her on social media at Riggs Report. And of course, tune into the Big Money Show. Thanks, my friend.
0: Thank you.
1: Appreciate it. Be right back, Fox Across America.
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11: 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And the large stage will heat up with the likes of Tyler and the Train Robbers, Fortunate Sons, along with Ripple Effect and Red Roses. 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
14: It's fun reminiscing about the craziness, but in doing so, it's also cathartic, and it's also a reminder of what they try to do to us and what they could do to us again in the future. So I, for one, am very happy that Taylor Riggs talked about all of that stuff, and we revisited this. And this is what I think needs to happen this week when Rand Paul has Fauci in front of his committee, is a reminder to the American people of what authoritarianism looks like, because it affected us all in different ways. And this country was built on individual liberty, and there are many people in power who are megalomaniacs, and they would love nothing more than to impose their will. And the real test is not when things are going okay. It's when there's a crisis that breaks out and you see how they react. And for so many of them, they couldn't wait to take away your freedom, your liberty. That's what we need to remind ourselves of this week as Rand Paul gets ready to grill Fauci before his committee. But coming up, how is the economy doing? How's it looking? We'll talk about that as the Democrat Socialists of America are on the move, on the march. But we can stop them, baby. It's Fox Across America.
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17: Fox News, I'm John Saucier. The United States pausing attacks against Iran over the weekend after weeks of military escalation. President Trump says Iranian negotiators want a meeting.
18: They requested a meeting. They would not have requested the meeting if we were doing poorly. The only reason they want to meet is because we've been hitting them very hard.
17: Kansas City Chiefs head coach Andy Reid speaking to reporters about the recent shooting of the wife of the team's assistant coach, Eric Bieniemy. Coach Reid says his assistant coach will be able to get through this dark time.
19: Things happen sometimes, and Eric will work through it. He's got a great support group here, as does his family, as needed. And then we'll just let time take care of it from there.
17: Audio courtesy of the Kansas City Chiefs officials, the Loudoun County Sheriff's Office, arresting 27-year-old Elijah Bieniemy for allegedly shooting his mother, Mia, at the family's home in Virginia this weekend. 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
21: 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Oregon's Department of Environmental Quality has extended an air quality alert advisory through Monday morning as smoke from wildfires continues to plague much of Oregon. To help, several organizations in LeGrand, including the Senior Center, Cook Memorial Library, and Right Track Resource Center, are offering smoke relief areas. Also, the Baker County Extension Office is offering free masks. Back-to-school season is right around the corner, and the Baker School District is bringing back required in-person registration for the upcoming school year. Mark your calendar for August 3rd and 4th. Registration is required to lock in class placements and set up bus routes. Head to the Baker High Commons, Baker Middle Gym, or your local elementary school to sign up. The SWAT team was called, and two adults were arrested in connection to a burglary event in Sumter last week. Preston Spencer of Sumter and Joshua Toms of Ontario are each being held on multiple charges in the Baker County Jail. While fleeing police, Tom's forced entry into a residence, which resulted in help from SWAT. Also, two juveniles were taken into custody during the follow-up investigation. Read the full story on our website. And in regional fire news, evacuation levels were increased on the Hagen Fire over the weekend. That fire is now more than 24,000 acres after having merged with the Nine Mile Fire on Sunday. The Horse Ridge Fire at more than 830 acres grew moderately Saturday and Sunday towards the prepared fire lines. And the Paradise Fire, about 740 acres southeast of Walla Walla, got some helicopter water drops over the weekend. The latest reports and maps for these and other wildfires are available at elkhornmediagroup.com. 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
21: Hot and smoky today. This is your local forecast. Both Baker and Union counties remain under an air quality alert through at least noon. This morning in Baker, clear skies and smoky with temperatures near 80 degrees by noon. This afternoon, warm and sunny with areas of smoke and highs in the high 80s. And this evening, mostly clear and a bit windy with widespread smoke and lows in the mid to upper 50s. In Union County this morning, clear skies and smoky with temperatures in the low 80s by noon. This afternoon, sunny and hot with areas of smoke and highs near 90 degrees. And this evening, mostly clear skies with widespread smoke and lows in the high 50s. That's it for your local weather. 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

0: Across America, and Jimmy will be back to you tomorrow. But thanks for hanging out with me, Rich Zeoli, host of the Rich Zeoli podcast, which you can get anywhere you get your podcasts, and also on the great talk radio 1210 WPHD in Philadelphia. So I am very grateful that you're here and very grateful for our next guest because she is amazing. She's fighting the good fight. Erica Donald, CEO of the Education Freedom Foundation. And it's wonderful to have her back on the show on Fox Across America. Erica, how are you today?
1: I am doing great. Thank you. And excited to be here with you, Rich.
0: Well, you know, I love what you fight for. I love what you advocate for, which is education freedom. As a dad of three kids who are, you know, it's for me, I think, and we've talked about this before, you and I think it is the civil rights issue of our time. I really do.
1: It absolutely is. I mean, I get to wake up every day and fight to make sure that parents like you and I have access to high quality options, that we're inviting innovation into a free market and education freedom economy. And we're building it right now. We have states like Florida, Arizona, Arkansas, Texas, you know, giving parents the money that would otherwise go to their local public school and saying, have at it. You know what's best for your kids. Choose the right program for them. Parents are happy. Kids are learning. It's a really exciting time in school choice.
0: How is the national school choice bill that President Trump signed into law working out, Erica?
1: Well, we are on track to get rules from Treasury here in September. We've got 30 states, though, that have already opted in to participate, including some blue states. So that's a great, sign that blue states are actually going to participate in this program and allow for families to take advantage of the federal tax credit. We know people are just waiting for January 1st to come around so they can donate their $1,700 and pay $1,700 less to the federal government in taxes, so that those funds can be used for federal tax credit scholarships all across this country. So it's really going well, and we're just continuing to dialogue with Treasury to make sure that the rules are set up in such a way that they're flexible for families to be able to take advantage of this opportunity.
0: And I also think that shame on the states that don't opt in, but I would be shocked if New Jersey was on that list, my state of New Jersey, because the teachers union really controls everything and they have so much power, and they are the ones who don't want this, of course. And that's the biggest battle, right, Erica Donalds? I mean, as the CEO of the Education Freedom Foundation, that's the biggest battle is Randy Weingarten. It's all the various public teacher unions. And I'm not saying teachers are bad or that union members are bad, but it's the organization, the political structure of those organizations that fights things like school choice and fought this bill, and that if it's not implemented in a state, that's the reason why, because it's certainly not a policy reason. It's them not wanting competition, period.
1: Oh, absolutely. And it's also not a popularity reason. We know that 70% of people in America support school choice, and over 70%, including Democrats and independents, want education freedom and want ESAs. They want vouchers. They support charter schools. Yeah. So it's become more popular than ever, especially since COVID. But to your point, we have the teachers unions that never miss an opportunity to deny parents the right to make decisions for their children. Right now, they're suing in Florida over our scholarship program, where we have 500,000 student participants. And they're suing to block charter schools, which have been around for 25 years and teach 10% of our students here in Florida. The teachers union is failing and they are flailing, right? They're doing whatever they possibly can to try to maintain relevance in a place like Florida, where parents are opting out of the one size fits all system.
0: And you brought up COVID, Erica, as more and more is coming out with Anthony Fauci's diaries. And I think back on that period of time, I had to fight to get my daughter a mask exemption, and my daughter she's much better now, but at the time she was dealing with apraxia, and that was a battle to do that. Mm-hmm. Of course, you know, kids being sent home for no reason, kids returning to school having to wear masks and social distance and not being allowed to play sports and all kinds of just, you know, nonsense. So as we're, I think a lot of us, we tried to black it out, but now it's coming back to us this week with Anthony Fauci's diary. And of course, Senator Paul bringing him in. And obviously great fighters for freedom, like Byron Donalds, for example, I've always talked about, you know, we have to hold these people accountable. But from a
1: person, yeah, it's somewhat traumatizing to read about it because it does remind you of what we were going through during COVID, fighting against mask mandates, trying to get schools to reopen with the teachers unions, you know, calling death Santas, and they're holding coffins and die-ins and whatnot. I mean, it was just ridiculous. Yeah. So yes, all of that's coming back. However, it also reminds us of why homeschooling, for example, has doubled since COVID. There was just a recent study out touting, you know, homeschooling becoming more mainstream. Nearly 7% of the students in America are now homeschooled. And more, it's becoming not, you know, something weird that people do, but something that parents are actively exploring when they're looking for school choice options. I know I talk to families all the time who are exploring not homeschooling in the traditional sense, but schooling at home, now that there are so many resources out there, micro schools, online schools, hybrids, pods, and the school choice environment expansion of education scholarship accounts across the country have really empowered parents to come up with what's best for their children and for their family.
0: So that's the upside, right? I mean, going through something like that, I think has opened our eyes, Erica, and that is something good we can take away from that. But I mean, I'm curious from that point, from 2020 to now, as you mentioned, all these new ways that people can either homeschool or school at home. And then you think about school choice and you think about the president's bill and you think about what various states are doing. And it seems like COVID helped in a big way drive momentum to this because so many parents felt like they had no options and so many kids fell behind. I mean, some kids never, ever caught back up. So I guess it helped with the momentum of that. If you want to look at the upside of all that.
1: It was the silver lining of COVID that parents did wake up. They saw with their own eyes what their children were learning, or more importantly, what they were not learning.
0: Yeah.
1: And that the fact that these were not rigorous curricula that they were using in these classrooms, and parents were shocked. Then they saw the ideology that was being pushed, even as students are falling behind in reading and in math. And they also saw how the government poured money into schools and school districts, billions of dollars, with no return on that investment. And it just showed us that more money is not the answer, that we've been spending more money on failing schools, on the failing system. It has not resulted in our students getting ahead. That's why we want to put that money in hands of parents, create a free market system that has worked in every other industry in America to increase quality, access, and innovation. And that's why I'm such a strong advocate for that.
0: It also brought a lot of people to Florida who decided that they were going to live there permanently and not stay in the Northeast, for example. I read an article the other day in the Wall Street Journal about the housing boom that's going on down there. I mean, great. It's fantastic. But you're going to get even more people coming down because New York City today, Mamdani now with his state-run grocery stores and all his nonsense and going after people that have pied-à-terres in the city. So I think more and more people are going to head to the freedom states and the red states, which will change the dynamics of the Electoral College once the census is done, but that's for another show. But people are making a lot of different choices now than they ever would. And part of that, school choice, yes, but also where they live choice, which is a great thing.
1: Yeah, people are voting with their feet. If they live in Florida and they want their child to go to a private school, they're getting $8,000 to $9,000 per student to be able to help them with that tuition and give them more flexibility. So we're just going to need more schools here. That's why the Education Freedom Foundation helps edupreneurs start schools all over Florida and all over the country.
0: I want to be an edupreneur. That sounds like a cool title.
1: It is. And we have all different types of people, from teachers to parents, former administrators, community members. People want to see high quality schools in their communities. And now with the education freedom economy growing, they see that opportunity to be able to sell those services directly to parents and really offer such a variety of options. It's amazing to see what people come up with and how students can thrive in all different environments.
0: You know, Erica Donalds, I was thinking about this rise of socialism that they're all talking about. And I keep coming back to the indoctrination in schools and thinking about how many teachers believe those principles and believe those ideas. Again, not all, but you know, many do. And for a lot of them, saying socialism, communism is fine, it's good, it's perfectly normal, which is why I think you're seeing a lot of young people gravitate towards that, because that's all they were taught. That's what they learned. And this is why it's so important to have that school choice, because schools cannot exist as an indoctrination factory. And that's what they are in many places right now. They are there to indoctrinate the kids. Karl Marx wrote about that in the Communist Manifesto. It's not a secret. And so giving parents the choice to be able to say, listen, I don't want my kids indoctrinated. You made the comment about books earlier. I don't want them reading this stuff. That's a choice that should be made, thinking for the good of society for the long term, too, because schools should not be an indoctrination factory.
1: No, and every parent deserves the right to select a learning environment that aligns with their values, whether those are political values, religious values. It's something that's been missing in our country, and we are seeing the result of a generation of impact from left-wing ideology pushed down from the teachers' union. Mm-hmm. They've made no bones about it. They're very public about their left-wing views and what they're trying to do in our schools. We've allowed it to happen. Now we have got to provide every single family education freedom so that they can choose a school that is aligned with what they believe.
0: Well, keep up the good fight. Please do. You're doing a great job, Erica Donalds, Education Freedom Foundation CEO. And can't wait to talk to you again in the future once you get those guidelines from Treasury. So we'll be watching and waiting on that. Erica, thank you so much.
1: Thanks so much for having me.
0: And we'll be right back on Fox Across America. We've got lots going on today. Where do things stand with Iran? And also, too, some great audio you're definitely going to want to hear about Bernie Sanders, Michigan, Maine. Oh, it is a kookapalooza for you. It's Zeoli for Fela.
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12: Do you know what's happening in the Baker School District? Hi, this is Shannon with the Elkhorn Media Group, and it's that time of week where we sit down with someone who represents the district and get an update on what's going on. Today, I am joined by Baker School District's Communication Coordinator, Lindsay McDowell, to give us some information about the upcoming in-person registration for Baker School District's 2026-2027 school year. Hi, Lindsay.
13: Hi. Baker School District is returning to required in-person registration for the 2026-2027 school year. In-person registration will be held on August 3rd from 8 a.m. to 8 p.m. and August 4th from 8 a.m. to 12 noon. If your child will be attending Brooklyn Primary, Haynes Elementary, South Baker Intermediate, Eagle Cap Innovative Junior Senior High School, or Baker High School, please plan to attend in-person registration in the BHS Commons on August 3rd or August 4th. Baker Middle School will host registration the same days and times in the middle school gym. Haynes Elementary registration will be held at BHS on August 3rd and on-site at Haynes Elementary on August 4th. Keating Elementary will host in-person registration on-site at Keating from 7 a.m. to 6 p.m. on August 3rd. 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

0: Hathaway yelling about? Is what I want to know. I mean, she was in an Odyssey. She was Catwoman. She got an award, Human Rights Campaign Award speech from 2018. Why, Mikey, why is this back in the news right now? I'm just curious.
1: I think it's back in the news because people are trying to search for old clips of her because the Odyssey and people who don't like it are just going to, you know.
0: Oh, so the haters are going to hate?
1: Yeah, I guess so, yeah. Mm-hmm.
0: I mean, it's an eight-year-old clip, but hey, we have.
1: Don't you see this on Twitter all the time, like with clips that Josh knows this because he pulls a lot of them.
0: Yeah.
1: You know.
2: Raider has to stay up to be like, this sounds really old, or that looks from several years ago at least.
0: Yeah, I guess.
2: You got to double check.
0: You got to double check, right? Because they have the new feature where you can ask Grok, like, Grok, when was this? If it's on X. But 2018, so you think this is just rabble-rousers trying to just cause hatred because they don't like Anne Hathaway and they're just digging up? But you saw the movie. You said all the negative reaction was overblown, right, Mike?
1: I think it was overblown, yeah.
0: Yeah.
1: Definitely.
0: All right, well, then, you know, we can move on to Spider-Man because the question I have for you guys is this. Is this real, this guy who did this? His name is Chris Helenthal. He just happened to be wearing a Spidey suit when is an old man in a wheelchair and the guy couldn't get across the street and he just happens to wheel this guy across the street. You all saw the video of this. It was on America's Newsroom today with Dana Perino and Bill Hemmer. So I want to play you Bill Hemmer's skepticism here as he asks him whether or not this was a plant to help the movie. Here you go.
3: Chris, you know what some people are going to say? They're going to say it was either a coincidence or irony or maybe something else at work here. But you got the big premiere for the new movie coming up. You're literally talking to us in Memphis, Tennessee at the airport as you fly out to Hollywood as a special guest. Some people are going to say, nah, there's just too many common lines here for this to be true. What would you say to them?
4: So, no, nobody reached out to me before. This was not anything to promote this movie. It was all just, it just happened. None of it was planned at all. I'm surprised it's even left Arkansas, my state. It's crazy how it's worldwide now. And I'm extremely grateful. And I thank everyone that got me here. I thank my friends now and my family. And you know, thank you to Sony too for doing this for me and inviting me out there.
0: Josh, you have questions.
2: I mean, the very end there, he remembers to thank the studio. You know, if you're just doing this on your own time and, you know, okay, you get invited to the thing. Who's remembering to thank Sony? I'm just saying my radar's up.
0: My radar is up too. Emerson, is your radar up?
5: Yeah, I mean, I think it's a little suspicious just because the premiere is now. But also, I was looking at pictures that all these places are posting now of him as a child at Comic-Con meeting Stan Lee.
0: Yeah, meeting Stan Lee, the guy who created Spider-Man.
5: Yeah, right? So I guess, I mean, he was a super fan. Maybe he just really likes hanging out in a Spider-Man outfit.
0: And the guy just happens to need help in a wheelchair getting across the highway. Mikey, is your radar up?
1: A little bit, yeah. I mean, I don't know. I mean, it's a good thing we had this guy on, I guess, you know, and it was a good questioning by Hemmer. You're never just going to get away with Bill Hemmer, right?
0: No. Hemmer, I like that. I like that journalistic cynicism that he has. So as we're talking about this, the other question I have, Josh, is there's this question of whether Emerson's generation will even see a superhero movie right now, because you're in college, and I read in the story today, and they're like, is a superhero movie over? Like the Western was over at one point. You know what I mean?
2: I mean, we're on the third generation of Spider-Man movies just in the last 25 years. Yeah. So I think you can see it's very much running its course. Look at what just happened with Supergirl. They are tanking at the box office. For whatever reason, it's finally petered out. Just all the imagination, all the multiverses, everything you have to pay attention to. I think it's exhausting even if you're a fan of this stuff.
0: Yeah. And so if the movie is going to open and then something like this happens and it just happens to go viral and this guy just happens to go out there and then maybe people in your generation go, oh, superhero movies are relevant after all. I don't know. You know what I mean?
5: Yeah, I don't know. I mean, I don't think anyone in my generation is going to see this video of this random guy in a Spider-Man outfit and be like, you know what? I am going to go watch that movie realistically. But if it is an industry plot, I appreciate the effort.
0: But it fails miserably.
5: Yeah, I mean, it's not convincing me to go to the theater to see that.
2: I just need one of his coworkers to come out and go, yeah, he changes into that outfit before he leaves every day. That's allegedly what happened here. So, you know,
1: yeah,
2: get me one coworker saying he does that and I sign off completely.
0: And by the way, if that's true, I'm not inviting this guy I don't want him anywhere near my movie premiere because he's a freaking nut. Like, who dresses? I'm just going to change into my Spider-Man outfit on my way home? That's not a normal person. No, you keep that guy as far away from other people as humanly possible.
2: I just really hope this is the good deed and I'm just overthinking it way too much. I really, really want to be wrong on this one.
0: But you're not wrong. I don't think any of us are wrong here. I think we all have our Spidey senses up, no pun intended, for a reason. And I just think that this is one of those moments where you go, nah. And maybe that's our cynicism being where we are, possibly.
1: Could be.
2: Yeah. I mean, we're allowed just one. Spider-Man? No? Okay. I'll show myself that.
0: But most New Yorkers, if they saw a guy dressed up in Spider-Man, they would think he's trying to take a picture with them. We see them all the time in Times Square. You walk by them, and it's annoying.
1: And on Hollywood Boulevard, if you go out west. So.
0: Yeah, see?
5: Had plenty of Elmos approach me in Times Square.
0: Oh, yeah, stay far away, Emerson. Stay away. All right, thank you for letting me fill in for Jimmy. He'll be back with you tomorrow. In the meantime, please feel free to get my podcast, Rich Zeoli, Z-E-O-L-I. And thank you for letting me hang out with you, Josh, Mikey, Emerson. Great job, you guys. It's Fox Across America. Thank you.
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9: It's July 27th, and this is your Fox Daily Snapshot. Forget about it. Today is National New Jersey Day. Forever the butt of so many jokes, New Jersey is one of the most interesting and diverse states in the Union. New Jersey was a key state in the American Revolution, as more battles were fought in the Garden State than any of the other states. When it comes to celebrities, Jersey has more than its fair share. From Bruce Springsteen to John Bon Jovi, Frank Sinatra to author Judy Blume, all of them have called Jersey their home. And as for one of the great New Jersey debates, allow me to put that to rest. It's called Taylor Ham, not Pork Roll. Also on this date in 1586, the tobacco plant was introduced in the New World as explorer Sir Walter Raleigh brings the plant from England to Virginia. And in 1940, Warner Brothers' wisecracking rabbit Bugs Bunny debuted on the big screen in the Oscar-nominated A Wild Hare.
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12: A teenage suspect in Seattle. I'm Lisa Brady, Fox News. Seattle Mayor Katie Wilson just confirming the person arrested after a deadly shooting during a festival near the Space Needle yesterday is just 15 years old. 3 people were killed, at least 4 wounded, including a 2-year-old boy who remains hospitalized.
13: This is an all-hands-on-deck response. Investigating this tragedy has been taken on by nearly every part of our police department.
12: Wilson says the 15-year-old is being held in juvenile detention for investigation of assault and firearms violations. The search continues for a second suspect. Investigators have said they believe the 2 suspects were shooting at each other. The man convicted of killing 4 university students in Idaho, stabbing them to death in 2022, wants to reopen his murder case. Court records show Brian Koberger has filed a petition seeking post-conviction relief, telling the New York Times he'll argue he had bad counsel.
14: Koberger saying, quote, "My actual innocence is my truth, and the plea, hinged on by false promises and blatant disinformation, must be withdrawn." Koberger, who had court-appointed representation in his trial, did not discuss evidence against him, which included his DNA being found on a knife sheath recovered at the scene.
12: Fox's Christian Goodwin, he was sentenced last summer to 4 life terms without parole. A renewed public plea in the search for Nancy Guthrie, who's been missing from her Arizona home for nearly 6 months.
15: Our family is in agony. We are in a nightmare that will not end.
12: Savannah Guthrie posting a new video.
15: I truly believe it is never too late to do the right thing. Help us bring this situation to an end.
12: The family is still offering a reward of more than $1 million on top of more than $200,000 from the FBI and other groups. Just getting word of a tornado in Winnebago County, Wisconsin, northwest of Milwaukee. People posting images of extensive damage in Appleton, including cars flipped over and roof and siding stripped from homes. No word yet on any injuries. 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
17: Born on America's darkest day, September 11th, 01, the Tunnel to Towers Foundation, they have been helping American heroes ever since. Heroes like U.S. Army Sergeant William Bernard McKenna, exposed to burn pits. McKenna later died from T-cell lymphoma, leaving his wife, Tina, and 2 daughters. Tunnel to Towers honored Sergeant McKenna. They paid off the family's mortgage in honor of all of his sacrifice. Donate $11 a month. 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
12: President Trump touring a GM facility in suburban Detroit, set to speak about the economy and likely the midterms ahead of next week's primaries in Michigan. On his way there, the president telling reporters there are good talks with Iran and a good chance something will happen. Also telling reporters he has a lot of patience.
18: I have plenty of time. Plenty of time. Their whole shoreline's wiped out. The strait is in very good shape.
12: Though he warns again, fighting can resume if there's no deal after a pause in U.S. strikes over the weekend. A former FBI director accused of threatening the president wants a federal judge to toss out the charges.
19: James Comey was indicted by a federal grand jury in April on 2 counts, including knowingly and willfully making a threat to harm or take the life of the president and transmitting an interstate threat stemming from his Instagram post, featuring a photo of seashells on a beach spelling out 8647.
12: Fox's Jeff Benasso. The defense argues it's protected political speech, not a call to kill the president. The Justice Department has until next month to respond to the motion to dismiss. A Secret Service employee, one of several people accused of a hazing incident in Florida.
20: Police in Sweetwater, Florida, outside Miami, are charging 3 people with hazing. The incident is alleged to have occurred in April and is related to a fraternity and occurred at an apartment close to the campus of Florida International University. One victim was hurt so badly his kidney failed and he needed surgery. Among the 3 arrested, police identified 29-year-old Marquez Christopher Pinder as a U.S. Secret Service employee. The agency now says Pinder has been placed on leave. He and the 2 other suspects are charged with attempted manslaughter, among other things. In Miami, Evan Brown, Fox News.
12: An hour to the close on Wall Street, a mixed day continues. The Dow's up 196 points. The S&P and the NASDAQ still in the red. I'm Lisa Brady, Fox News.
21: Air quality alert for Baker and Union counties. Hot for the rest of the day in Baker with highs in the mid-80s to lower 90s tonight. Expect mostly clear skies, otherwise smoke, lows in the 50s. And tomorrow it'll be sunny with areas of smoke, highs in the 80s and lower 90s. For the Grand Ronde Valley, that includes Cove, Elgin, and LeGrand. Sunny and smoky with highs around 90. Tonight, areas of smoke overnight, lows in the lower to mid-50s, and then on into tomorrow, sunny with patchy smoke, highs into the upper 80s. Follow current conditions at elkhornmediagroup.com.
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0: I can say this with absolute conviction. We don't imitate. We're a model for others. We have people coming from all over the United States and around the globe to look at what California is doing.
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5: All right, thank you, Scott Shannon. Thanks to all of you for being with us. Write down our toll-free telephone number this Monday. It is 800-941-SEAN if you want to be a part of the program. We are in our nation's capital. We are in the swamp. We're in D.C., I mentioned it just very, very briefly last week.

But one of the things that frustrates me is the false characterization, not just of Lindsay, but anybody that understands that evil exists in this world. Wrote a whole book on it, 2004, Deliver Us From Evil, Defeating Terrorism, Despotism, Liberalism. My views have not changed from when I wrote that book. You have a death cult, which is convert or die. And I don't want to give away too much of what I'm going to say. But it's going to be a memorial. I was very honored by the family when they asked me. We became very close. I mean, we spoke all the time. He was a dear friend, a fierce fighter for what he believed in, whether you agreed with him or not. He when he went to war on Kavanaugh, wow. He changed the entire course of that nomination single-handedly. And that was the person I knew. What frustrates me is, yeah, people would hear the part about, yeah, the mullahs, the ayatollahs, the evil regime in Iran, and, you know, yeah, you can't deal with evil. You've got to defeat evil. But then on the other side of it, there was this other part of Lindsay. They said his dream, he had a dream of a lasting peace in the Middle East. It's going to be a pretty fascinating crowd tomorrow, from what I understand. And I think Justice Kavanaugh is actually going, I was told. The president will be there. The vice president will be there. The entire cabinet will be there. Prime Minister Netanyahu is flying in for it, is my understanding. President Zelensky is flying in for it, is my understanding. And I will address all of that. And I've only been allocated about 12 minutes to speak, and which is about the right amount of time, I think, for me in that situation as his friend to be able to, you know, try and capture who he was in his life and what meant the most of him to him. I can tell you right now, Lindsay was 21 years old and his parents died. His sister was only 13. And I interviewed his sister, now Senator Darlene Graham from South Carolina. Tim Scott will be there. Governor McMaster will be there. All of his close friends. I'm sure most of the Republicans, at least, maybe a lot of Democrats too. I have no idea. And the House and Senate will be there. I'm here to honor a friend that I lost, and just try to capture in a short period of time the things that mattered to him in his life. The things that I know that matter to him in his life. It was amazing. We had so many similarities, and I'll discuss this a little bit tomorrow. We kind of both grew up in a bar. His dad owned a bar, owned a liquor store, owned a pool hall, and he lived in that business. He lived there. I mean, he actually took baths in, you know, the area where patrons would go to the bathroom, obviously when they were not there. And anyway, when his parents died and his sister was only 13, she says that he became not only her brother, but her father and her mother. And dropped out of school, ran the family business, and it was his number one mission in life, it was to take care of his sister. And I know he loved her with all his heart. You know, at the end of the day, you know, it's just hard to lose friends. It's hard to lose people. I don't want anybody to get sick. You know, I've been having conversations with friends of mine about health, and I'm urging everyone, with the advancement of artificial intelligence, and we'll talk about this a little bit in the next hour, one of the greatest advancements they are making is in preventative health. They now have machines that can detect exactly how much plaque is in every single artery in your heart, you know, which will prevent you from ever dying of a heart attack or a stroke. Well, that's a bold statement, Hannity. Well, I'm just telling you where it's headed. You know, Gary Brucker, my friend in the health, wellness, fitness, nutrition space, he said to me a long time ago, if you live five more years, he goes, you will choose whether you want to live to 100 or not. And I don't think most people are preparing for this. They can now detect in people's blood markers whether or not you have a marker for a specific cancer. Let's say hereditary, if you talk about your hereditary and the genes in your family, and let's say everybody had colon cancer, everybody had breast cancer, whatever it happened to be, everybody had

0: prostate cancer, everybody had this cancer, that cancer, lymphoma, whatever it happens to be, they will see that marker and follow, be able to follow it up. And when these machines are partnered with AI technology, things that the human eye would never pick up, AI will pick up. In other words, you will catch cancer, not at stage four, where it's like impossible to save your life, or three, where it's difficult to save your life, or two, or one, where they can like you save you, likely save you, but they have kill you to save you. They'll get it at stage zero. They'll get it before it grows three cells. And if you have a marker, they'll pay extra attention to that particular, let's say it's your pancreatic cancer. My dad died of pancreatic cancer. I've been checking for that marker for years in my blood. And so I'm just telling you, there is a revolution that's unfolding that most people don't know about. The harder part of this to me is, you know, how do we eventually turn this into Henry Ford's model? How do we turn it into the Model T? How do we make this technology available for everybody, or everybody that's interested in living a long life? Look, if you've ever had a family member that's had a stroke and you can prevent strokes, trust me, you don't want to be paralyzed on one half of your body, or living in a wheelchair and having to be showered by family members and taken care of by people. Things like that. But, you know, I always tell people to build up functional strength. That's why I work out every day that I can. I'm on the road today, so I was not able to do my workout. Functional strength will help you in so many aspects of your life. We've learned that walking is one of the best exercises you can do. I mean, it takes a lot of time out of your day. I don't have time to walk a lot. Put in my 10,000 steps, but they tell you if you put in 5,000-7,000, that's a good start. If right now some of you listening to my voice, if I said do 5 push-ups and you can't, we're not trying to be Mr. Universe or Mrs. Universe here. But if you can do one. And tomorrow try to do 2. And the next day try to do 3. If you walk 1,000 steps today, maybe, you know, 1,200 tomorrow. And just keep adding to your routine. You know, we talk a lot about the MAHA movement, health, wellness, fitness, nutrition, longevity, and all of these things. I'm just telling you that everything is transforming before your life. You know, I actually plan to get to this in the next hour because we have this guest. His name is Nate Soares, who's going to join us. Wrote the best-selling book. It's scary. If anyone builds it, everybody dies. And he's saying why superhuman AI would kill us all. Now, we just had a recent hack. You know, you had Sam Altman, and we'll play this later in the program today, too, about a security hack that AI technology did on its own, not being told to do so. And, you know, the fear among some is that this thing is going to get out of control in ways that we're not imagining right now because it's moving so fast. And we'll talk to Nate a little bit about, you know, Elon Musk has, you know, he says barring, by the way, a nuclear or a third world war or some type of nuclear event, which you cannot dismiss. I think you have to factor that into every bit of thinking. He's talking about an age of abundance, the likes of which the world has never seen before. He's saying whether people like it or not, there's now no stopping this AI freight train. You know, he's now, and the debate is the scale and the speed. And I don't think government, whether they wanted to or not, is going to be able to stop it. And there's all the talk about what government would like to do to it. He said the future is going to be very different from the past. And he said there's no analogy, no metaphor that illustrates the magnitude of change we're all going to experience here. And, you know, he has a company, Neuralink. We know what he's done with Tesla. We know what he's doing with Tesla robots. I watch every iteration of it. If you've not looked online, it is worth your time to look online. Did a sit down with The Economist, the first sit down he did since the blockbuster IPO that he had. And he said he believes within just a few years, artificial intelligence will exceed human intelligence. I mean, that is a profound, deep statement that I think it's hard for many people to wrap their minds around. He said there could be as many as a billion humanoid robots out there. I mean, we've talked a lot about the next generation of warfare. Look at what, You know, nobody would have ever thunk it. Nobody would have ever believed when Vladimir Putin was amassing his troops and his equipment on the border with Ukraine. And, you know, Joe Biden stupidly said, well, it depends if it's a minor incursion. It was never meant to be a minor incursion. But if you would have told anybody at the time that Russia would, you know, still be in this conflict and now arguably more on defense than offense. Why? Because of the advancement of drone technology. And my understanding is with President Zelensky, their drones are going deeper and they're way beyond Moscow now, hitting infrastructure targets all within Russia. If you would have told anybody that at the beginning of this conflict, nobody would have believed it. But they had to adapt, and they used the next generation of weaponry to do it. And, you know, we see this unfolding in real time, not only with Russia and Ukraine, but you see it in the Middle East. And you see, you know, all these missiles, ballistic missiles being fired, taken out of the sky with newer and greater technology, even drone technology. You see this in the Strait of Hormuz happening as well. But back to Elon and what he said, by the way, when we're talking about robots, just like everybody, you know, got a Model T, we're talking about robots that will be in middle class homes that most Americans at some point will be able to afford. If you get the first iteration of a big screen TV, you pay a fortune. You wait a year or two later, you pay nothing for the same TV. It's crazy. But they'll cut your lawn, do your dishes, clean your house, vacuum your floors, and take care of mundane tasks that, you know, maybe some of you like, but I prefer not to. You know, I do like my own grocery shopping. But he said there won't be anything AI won't be able to do better than humans apart from being human. That's a deep, profound statement. And, you know, a billion humanoid robots. Can you imagine having a robot? Excuse me, robot. Yes, I'd like a steak, medium rare plus, please, with fresh string beans and a little bit of garlic and olive oil and a slight bit of butter, if you don't mind, if you wouldn't mind putting that together for me. But, you know, he actually went on and said this further. I think AI may be able to exceed the sum of human intelligence, in around 5 years. And the more likely outcome is an age of abundance with, you know, where anyone can have anything that they can think of. He says it sounds preposterous. It's not. How could that be? And he's one of the smartest guys in the world. He's predicting an economy that's going to be twice its current size in 5 or 6 years. He's also saying and declaring that saving for retirement would be pointless. He's like, don't worry about squirreling away money for retirement in like 10 or 20 years. It's not going to matter because of abundance. By the way, I'm not taking that advice. I don't trust anybody or anything. I want to be the master of my own destiny. Anyway, we'll have a really in-depth discussion with somebody who actually takes the negative view of it at the top of the hour. But if you're not paying attention and you're not involved, it's now. It's not the future. Get AI and get on it and get familiar with it. 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
0: I know the headlines move on, but the heartache and the aftermath of being hit by Iran and their proxies, you know, and the terror and the fight for survival, that does not go away. 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
6: I'm Bill Hemmer, and these are the most impactful moments in American history. In 1887, 20-year-old Ann Sullivan arrived in Tuscumbia, Alabama, with a daunting task ahead of her. It was at the Ivy Green Estate that she was to teach a girl whom others could not reach. Her name, Helen Keller. As an infant, a severe infection robbed Helen of her sight and hearing, leaving her alone in a dark and silent world. For weeks, Anne tried to introduce language to Helen by tracing words, milk, drink, mug, onto Helen's hand. But finally, one word clicked. Anne wrote water on Helen's palm and poured cool water over Helen's hands. In that moment, Helen had the keys to unlock the barrier of language before her and change the way the world approached disabilities in education. For more, go to foxnewspodcast.com. I'm Bill Hemmer, Fox News.
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0: Hey, we got some great news to share with you. Finally, the world has caught up with what I've been telling you forever. Remember when Nancy Pelosi was speaker? What did I say? She's speaker in name only. I said the real speaker is AOC. And we, of course, were way ahead of the curve. Now everybody's recognizing, oh, she really is the leader. Hannity's not so dumb after all. Just like we saw Trump coming before everyone else did and supported him. I'm going to get to that. What the DSA, the Democratic Socialist, really Communists of America, was on with Shannon Bream, and the things that she's admitting, it's in writing. It's not like she can say she doesn't believe what they're putting in writing, is saying is unbelievable. We've got a lot of information about Graham Plattner's crazy replacement. The president actually spoke out about this guy today, called Graham Plattner's replacement another lunatic who throws bottles at women. We'll get to his record coming up. The president is in Michigan today. We're going to play part of that speech. Michigan is ground zero. That is the biggest pickup opportunity for the U.S. Senate for Republicans in the country. You got El Sayed, and then you got this. What's a crazy? You can say it. What's the crazy lady's name?
9: Haley Stevens.
0: Yeah, Haley Stevens, a complete nut job. Anyway, as we continue, we are in the swamp. We're in our nation's capital. Our number, though, remains the same. It is 800-941-SHAWN if you want to be a part of the program as we continue this Monday.
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11: Fox News, I'm Tom Graham. Admitted murderer Brian Colbert are planning to file for post-conviction relief after pleading guilty to killing four University of Idaho students. Fox's Max Gordon.
12: Colbert did provide a statement to the New York Times saying, over a year later, it is self-evident that in State versus Colbert, justice was not served.
11: Colbert argues he had bad counsel. He's serving four consecutive life sentences. Today's show host, Savannah Guthrie, asking, has a new plea as she asked for information about her missing mother, Nancy, addressing those responsible for her disappearance directly on her Facebook page.
13: I'm asking you, begging you to do the right thing now.
11: 84-year-old Nancy Guthrie disappeared from her Tucson, Arizona home back in January. A tornado touching down in Wisconsin, ripping through an area 90 miles northwest of Milwaukee. 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
14: Air quality alert for Baker and Union counties. Hot for the rest of the day in Baker with highs in the mid-80s to lower 90s tonight. Expect mostly clear skies, otherwise smoke, lows in the 50s. And tomorrow it'll be sunny with areas of smoke, highs in the 80s and lower 90s. For the Grand Ronde Valley, that includes Cove, Elgin, and LeGrand. Sunny and smoky with highs around 90. Tonight, areas of smoke overnight, lows in the lower to mid-50s, and then on into tomorrow, sunny with patchy smoke, highs into the upper 80s. Follow current conditions at elkhornmediagroup.com.
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16: 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Barley is at $160 a ton, and canola is at $20 per hundredweight. 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

0: Exposing government waste and abuse of your liberties every day. 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
1: All right, 25 now till the top of the hour. 800-941-SEAN, our number. 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So much to get to and so little time. We'll get more of it into this AI stuff. Now, Harry Enten over at Fake News CNN warning that the Democratic Party's cash crunch and double-digit negative approval rating could cost them the midterms. They are $2 million in debt. $2 million in debt. Now, how does that possibly happen? Now, the chairman of the DNC heard about it. His name is Ken Martin. Most people probably don't know him. He hears about this, throws his phone in a fit of rage, screaming at top aides, you know, that were trying to explain to him why they were broke. It's being reported even by the New York Times under the headline, Inside the Phone Throwing Drama at the Troubled and Broke Democratic Party. They're so short on cash that the leaders at the headquarters have undertaken a new gambit to mask the severity of their problem. And that is asking vendors not to send bills until after the midterm elections. Good luck with that. No, well, of course, the Democrats, they want everybody to work for free. They're really socialists. By the way, Hakeem Jeffries, now, if he wants to hang on to any, being a leader in name only, I saw, a vote on defunding Immigration and Customs Service, ICE, is definitely real if they become in power, if they get power. But anyways, they got this raging boss throwing a phone at his aide's desk. They're now forced to put their headquarters on as a loan collateral, according to reports. Now, on the other hand, Republicans have a ton of money on hand. Even Fake News CNN confronting Jeffries on all the illegal voters. Now they're finally having to start answering questions on that. What we discovered with what's going on in New Jersey. Interesting that the Democrats moved their first primary out of Iowa. Iowa, I hope you're paying attention. To South Carolina, New Hampshire, I hope you're paying attention. That was the potential. That's where Joe Biden, you know, broke through because of the support of James Clyburn, a very powerful Democrat from the great state of South Carolina. Great state. By the way, Darlene Graham signed on to the idea of a standing filibuster. Now the fifth senator, we'll ask John Thune about this tonight on Hannity. So, you know, I don't think CNN's polling guru is wrong in his, you know, their double digit negative approval rating may very well cost them the midterm and they have no money. Now, we've been telling you on this program for years when Nancy Pelosi, for example, was speaker, I said she's not speaker. She's speaker in name only, and that the real leader of the Democratic Party is AOC, the leader of the squad. Well, I proved to be right and ahead of the curve on this in so many different ways, crescendoing in this New Hampshire poll last week as she now shows up as the presidential front runner for 2028, followed by, you know, pothole Pete Buttigieg. And, you know, and then you look at names like Kamala Harris at 5%, Gavin Newsom, I think, is at 8%. I mean, all these people that think they have this thing wrapped up. Now, that's New Hampshire. So why do you think the Democratic leadership? Now, Bernie Sanders, I'm telling you, this Fight the Oligarchy tour was not an accident. This is him handing the mantle of his radical communism, socialism to AOC. And again, we go to the question of why has the rest of the Democratic Party, with the exception of one, John Fetterman, been so quiet on this? Well, we know who runs the party. And they just, Democrats have no moral compass, moral clarity. They're scared to death. They're shaking in their boots. You know, Chuck Schumer's not going to do it. Hakeem Jeffries is not going to do it. You know, they want to hold on to their title, if nothing else, even if it's minority leader in name only, because they're not the leader of anything. You saw it all on display this weekend. We have now 35 Democratic Socialist DSA candidates now running for office. You know, three of them knocked out, Democrats knocked out in primaries in New York. These were incumbents because of, you know, Zoran Marxist Kami Mamdani. And then anyway, so the DSA co-chair, they've already put all this in writing. We've told you this many times, but you can hear it now. The woman's name is Megan Romer, asked by Shannon Bream about the DSA's platform. I want you to pay close attention. Abolish the Senate, yes. Replace the presidency and Supreme Court as we know them, yes. Abolish ICE, absolutely. Abolish borders, give amnesty to anyone currently in the U.S. illegally. Yes, that's our long-term plan. Defund the Pentagon. Oh, that's great for national security. Absolutely. Abolish prisons. Again, part of our long-term plan. Absolutely. And no more prisons. Public ownership of most large corporations. Absolutely. This is what is at stake in 99 days from now. If you've been noticing a certain ratcheting up urgency in my voice about what's happening, this is why. Listen to what people tell you and listen closely and assume they mean what they say. Listen.
2: Okay, so we're going to put up on the screen a few of the things that are part of your platform. And I want to ask you, just give me sort of a true or false on these. Abolish the Senate.
3: True.
2: Okay. Replace the presidency and Supreme Court as we now know them.
3: Yep.
2: Abolish ICE.
3: Absolutely.
2: Abolish borders and give amnesty to anyone currently in the U.S. illegally.
3: As a long-term plan, yep.
2: Defund the Pentagon.
3: Absolutely.
2: Abolish prisons, at least in large part.
3: Yeah, again, that as part of a long-term program, yeah.
1: Okay, abolish prisons, part of a long-term program. I mean, that's just the tip of the iceberg. I'm not going to read it all now because I've read it on this program many times, what their platform is. And it is as radical as anything. This is where they want to take the party. You know, I saw that Grandpa Bernie was on fake news CBS, Margaret Brennan, over the weekend, asked about, you know, finally, he was willing to withstand pretty much anything as it related to Graham Platner in the U.S. Senate. You know, does he regret supporting Graham Platner? And but it wasn't just the Nazi tattoo. We knew about that early. It was, you know, wishing that an American soldier hero, you know, he doesn't deserve to live. Or that you're hanging out on a website that caters to young people in a towel. Or, you know, hanging out on these websites known for facilitating extramarital affairs or blaming victims of sexual assault and even rape, blaming the victim. I mean, we knew all of this. This is not a surprise. And now the Democrats in Maine, they have picked this lunatic named Troy Jackson to replace Platner. And by the way, in spite of what Democrats are proposing and doing, you know, for months now, major employees treated hiring as an expensive last resort, but that's now changing dramatically. And, you know, that is the Bessent economy. That's why we have Scott Bessent on the show tonight on Hannity. But back to, you know, as quickly as we can, President Trump now has weighed in on this main race, and Platner's replacement is another lunatic who throws bottles at women. He said, word is Platner's replacement, he throws bottles at women. And he said he throws bottles. This guy's another lunatic. And this is the now the Democratic Party. All that they were said that they stood for, you know, Me Too movement. It was all a lie, all of it. This guy once apparently, this guy Troy Jackson, according to a report in the New York Post, once hurled a water bottle at a woman during a dispute. Who would do that? Are you out of your mind? He is accused of cursing out Maine State Speaker, again, a woman to her face. Others describing his time as the state Senate president as a reign of terror. His campaign office admits, well, over the past 22 years in public office, there have been moments when he let his frustration get the better of him. Linda, you worked for me about 20 years. I ever thrown a bottle at you?
4: Just that one time.
1: You're such a liar.
4: But it was soft. It was like soft plastic. It didn't count.
1: Okay. I've never heard. Don't say that because people are going to believe it.
4: I'm just kidding. I'm just kidding.
1: All right. And then did I ever cuss you out? You've cussed me out more than I've cussed. Well,
4: that's not really a fair conversation for us. Because
1: we cuss. That's true. All right, fair enough.
4: Can't have that conversation.
1: But we don't cuss each other out.
4: There's we curse about things that are happening, though. That's a real thing.
1: Especially if it's something near and dear to your heart.
4: Listen,
1: help us.
4: Some of us are more intense than others. What can I say?
1: You know, the only good thing about this guy, he once worked as a logger, but that was years before he became...
4: Oh, please. I want to find the guys that logged.
1: Well, it's kind of like, you know, like Graham Plattner claimed he was, what did he say, an oyster man.
4: Oh, please.
1: They don't exist.
4: Not an expression.
1: And he had a business, and his only customer was mommy.
4: Yeah.
1: And the same with, you know, Six Gender Tellerico and God is Non-Binary and, you know, championing the rights of men to have access to abortion, biological men. Anyway, he that's what they say about it. You know, served in the Maine House, Maine Senate, was a Senate Democratic leader, president of the Maine Senate. So he's got some name recognition, wants to get rid of ICE, which has become a top priority. He wants the higher minimum wage. He's taken on the whole DSA agenda. In Maine, logging jobs, sustainable forestry, domestic timbers, you know, he wants to take the business he owns a part of and ruin it. Rural development, broadband expansion, infrastructure, et cetera, et cetera. Now, there are mortgage fraud allegations against this guy. The Maine Senate President, Troy Jackson, was locked in a bitter fight in 23 over a home he bought, and he agreed in a federally insured mortgage contract to make a Augusta House his primary residence in September of 2019. After moving into the house, he filed a lawsuit against the sellers alleging they concealed damage to the house, including a carpenter ant damage that existed. And anyway, they spent more than $30,000 trying to defend themselves from this guy. Apparently the mortgage broker that he threw under the bus denies any wrongdoing. So, you know, there's nothing about this guy that screams, this is a really nice guy, you know, that you really want to get to know. And, you know, I just think that Susan Collins, I wouldn't even, if I was her, have anything to do with the whole Democratic Party. They're so nuts. Now, the Republicans came out with an ad. This is paid for by one of the Republican Senate PACs about Troy Jackson. Let's listen to it.
5: A volatile personality, anger issues with women, verbal abuse. It's not Graham Plattner, it's Troy Jackson. Jackson has a history of conflicts with women, bullying, even intimidation. Jackson's conduct was so bad, his fellow Democrats raised alarm bells about his temperament. Jackson is like Graham Plattner, but worse. Decades as a political insider, accused of mortgage fraud, unpaid taxes, and bankrolled by powerful lobbyists. That's the real Troy Jackson. SLF PAC is responsible for the content of this advertising.
1: Well, here we go. By the way, we have Senator John Thune on Hannity tonight, the president ramping up pressure on him to keep the Senate in session until the GOP election bill passes, better known as the SAVE Act. And, you know, but, you know, we have Senators Mike Lee, Rick Scott, Darlene Graham is now signed on to it from South Carolina, the new senator from there. But anyway, there are a lot of people that want this to happen. Be interesting to get the majority leader's take on this. We do have some good information as it relates to the new Department of Homeland Security investigation. They're finding more and more, you know, vulnerabilities. That speech the president gave the other night with China and having access to 220 million Americans' voter information. How scary is that? Never mind the 6,600, you know, people voting, you know, in or illegals that are registered to vote in New Jersey and hundreds of them voting. Department of Homeland Security is investigating. They discovered what they believe is 190,000 non-citizens just in California's voting rolls. So we're kind of at the tip of the iceberg with all of this. And, you know, we're going to continue to follow the story. On the other front, we're watching a meltdown the likes of which we've never seen in this party. And you're seeing a takeover by the most radical elements in this party. And it's absolutely frightening, and it's chilling, and it's scary. Anyway, 800-941-SEAN is our number if you want to be a part of the program. Now, a lot of people worried about gas prices. You know, we don't even need the Strait of Hormuz, just for the record. We are energy independent. We're energy dominant. That's what America is. We're going to check in with Doug Burgum. He's coming up in the next hour. Also, we're going to check in with Nate Sories, and he wrote the book, If Anyone Builds It, Everyone Dies, Why Superhuman AI Will Kill Us All. And we'll kind of also go into Elon Musk's more optimistic vision of AI. Look, if you're into health, wellness, fitness, nutrition, longevity, you're going to love where Viome comes in, because the reality is most of us are guessing about our health, what foods to eat, what supplements, vitamins to take. 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
8: Maria Bartiromo, and this is the Fox Business Report.
9: Stocks are mixed in afternoon trading. The Dow is still higher, but is pared back after earlier bigger gains after the Trump administration paused plans to escalate its war in Iran. Oil prices are pulling back, easing inflation concerns, with West Texas Intermediate crude around $83 a barrel. Semiconductor companies, memory chip makers, and many AI names are under pressure and pushing the NASDAQ lower following Chinese memory chip maker CMXT's massive trading debut in Shanghai. This week, markets are bracing for a Fed decision, inflation data, and big tech earnings that will test the AI trade. Shares of NVIDIA are tumbling 5% late Sunday. A report said that the chipmaker was in talks to guarantee $250 billion in financing for OpenAI for potentially the largest data center project to date. That's your Fox Business Report. I'm Hillary Barsky, invested in you.
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18: president making history in Michigan. Elisa Brady, Fox News, just becoming the first sitting president to visit a GM facility known as the Proving Grounds, where new technologies are tested.
19: This land bears the tire marks of every model of the legendary Chevy Corvette. It bears the scars of the first auto safety test.
18: It's also where the presidential limousine, the Beast, is tested. His stop in suburban Detroit meant to reinforce the Trump economic agenda days before midterm primaries in Michigan.
19: And it was workers like you who built this country. And now it's the men and women like you who are making it bigger, better, richer, and stronger than ever before. We are doing unbelievably well as a country.
18: The Democrats argue the country is ready for change. In the Michigan Senate race, progressive candidate Abdul El-Sayed is trying to unseat Congresswoman Haley Stevens in the Democratic primary. The winner would face Republican Mike Rogers, who's running unopposed in the GOP primary. The president calling the talks with Iran very friendly moments ago after a pause in fighting over the weekend. But he also continues to warn a return to U.S. strikes is ready if needed. The suspect detained in a deadly shooting during a festival in Seattle yesterday is just 15 years old.
20: We have to determine the nexus behind what happened. Obviously, with someone so young, we have to determine if this person is a part of a group or a part of a gang.
18: Seattle Police Chief Sean Barnes, as the search for a second suspect continues, investigators have said they believe the two suspects were shooting at each other through the crowd. Three people were killed, at least four wounded. A mixed start to the week on Wall Street. The Dow up 262 points at the bell as oil prices sink. 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
1: 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Heroes like United States Navy Chief Shannon Kent. 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
18: Just getting word, the Trump administration is asking the U.S. Supreme Court to allow targeted mail-in voting ahead of the midterms. The Justice Department argues for proposed changes to be allowed to take effect while lawsuits continue over the president's order to create a state citizenship list of eligible voters. The man locked up for life in the fatal stabbings of four University of Idaho students wants to take back his guilty plea.
22: Fox News can confirm court records show Brian Koberger has filed a petition to reopen his murder case using post-conviction relief. The former criminology student who is serving four life sentences telling the New York Times he'll argue he had bad counsel.
18: Fox's Christian Goodwin. Koberger had a court-appointed representative and his guilty plea avoided a possible death sentence if he was convicted at trial. A Massachusetts mother is on trial for murder, accused of strangling her three young children. Their father taking the stand.
23: Patrick Clancy testified his now ex-wife Lindsay suffered from anxiety when she was set to go back to work after maternity leave. She began taking medication, but to him, it didn't seem to help.
24: She just kind of seems to be gradually becoming more in like a depressed state.
23: Prosecutor Shannon Buckingham asked about conversations the couple had the month before the kids were killed.
25: That she had thoughts of harming the kids.
24: A couple times.
25: And was that a couple times over the course of a night or two in December?
24: Yeah.
23: That preceded, according to Patrick Clancy, a big spiral in his ex-wife, who faces life in prison. Massachusetts does not have the death penalty. Gernal Scott, Fox News.
18: Patrick Clancy and lawyers for the defendant are suing health care providers in part over the multiple medications she was prescribed. She could also be found not criminally responsible and sent to a state mental facility. Again, a mixed finish on Wall Street. The Dow in the green, the NASDAQ down 43. I'm Lisa Brady, Fox News.
0: 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Hot for the rest of the day in Baker with highs in the mid-80s to lower 90s. Tonight, expect mostly clear skies, otherwise smoke, lows in the 50s. And tomorrow, it'll be sunny with areas of smoke, highs in the 80s and lower 90s. For the Grand Ronde Valley, that includes Cove, Elgin, and LeGrand. Sunny and smoky with highs around 90. Tonight, areas of smoke overnight, lows in the lower to mid-50s, and then on into tomorrow, sunny with patchy smoke, highs into the upper 80s. Follow current conditions at elkhornmediagroup.com.
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0: can say this with absolute conviction. We don't imitate. We're a model for others. We have people coming from all over the United States and around the globe to look at what California is doing.
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5: All right, thanks, Scott Shannon. 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So the Interior Secretary and the Interior Department has released major updates on coal potentially beneath federal lands. As the president has pointed out again and again and again and again, we don't need the Strait of Hormuz. We don't. We don't need any energy from any country. When it comes to coal, when it comes to natural gas, when it comes to oil, we are an energy dominant country. We are now a net exporter of energy. And with that said, we still, you know, want the world to have the free flow of oil at market prices. Anyway, here to go through all of the challenges, obviously, is, you know, we ping pong back because you got these lunatics in Iran, that don't want a peace.

0: explain America's energy position. I just think it's important for Americans to know. I know people get upset, you know, the Iranian conflict. You know, every single person that I spoke to in the know that would have access to intelligence that I don't have access to will only tell me one thing. When it came to Midnight Hammer, Epic Fury, and preventing Iran from becoming a nuclear power, the president had no choice. They use almost the same verbiage. So knowing that the president has been clear about that, he took action no other president would before him. The world is a safer place, but there's been an impact on oil markets. Explain America's situation and explain it versus the world markets.
1: Well, first of all, Sean, you're absolutely right. President Trump having the courage and the leadership, because think of Iran. There's 90 million people in Iran that are being held hostage by this, you know, rogue regime, which is essentially a terrorist group now running the country. A terrorist group with a nuclear weapon can hold the whole world hostage, not just the Strait of Hormuz. And, President Trump, said recently, he said, you know what you call a terrorist group with a nuclear weapon? You call them sir. Like, where do you want the money delivered, sir? It's just a brilliant short insight into what would happen. So President Trump essentially has stopped World War III, stopped nuclear proliferation by stopping the Iranians from the Iranian regime and a terrorist group from having a nuclear weapon. How was he able to do that? Well, he's able to do it with our military, but he's also able to do it because the day that he took office, he declared an energy emergency and said, look, you've got to go 180 degrees opposite of the Biden administration on energy. The Biden administration had an export ban on LNG, liquid natural gas. Russia would have been supplying funding. They were funding their war with sales of LNG, into Europe. Now we've displaced two-thirds of that. The United States has become the largest exporter of LNG in the world. We're the largest producer of oil in the world. We have the most secure and the lowest-priced energy in the world. And, again, thanks to President Trump, energy dominance means affordability, prosperity at home. It means peace abroad. It means that we have enough energy for ourselves and to sell to our friends and allies so they can stop buying from people like Russia or like Iran. Iran is funding 24 terror groups. They're running out of payroll money now that they've been cut off. So President Trump, 1-2 punch, is energy dominance, lead with that, and then take the military action. And then you throw in Venezuela, and where we took a sanctioned adversary, turned him into a strategic ally in 44 minutes, again, thanks to his courage as commander-in-chief and our brilliant and brave military. And all of that Venezuelan oil flowing to the Gulf of America refineries, again, helping keep prices down here at home and shifting the geopolitics of energy from the Middle East to the Western Hemisphere. This is going to be just a generational change. President Trump is going to go down in history for really having reshaped the economy and the security of the whole world. And he's just done it just in 18 months.
0: Mr. Secretary, you brought up a very key point, and I was going to get to it. And that is, if we look at the world oil reserves, number one in the world, is Venezuela. Number two would be the USA. Now with this newly established relationship with Venezuela and the refineries that they need within the United States to keep the free flow of oil out of their country, we now have the ability to be energy dominant, self-sufficient, and can help other countries, even allied countries, even Western Europe, for example, with liquefied natural gas. My question is this. Why is it with that scenario, why are American prices impacted by world markets? Is it just a factor of how the system is designed?
1: Well, it is a factor that global prices are set by global supply and demand, not local supply and demand. And so we are influenced by it. But for the most part, we're insulated here. The WTI price which is West Texas Intermediate, is often 10% or 15% below what the global price is. So we're already benefiting from that. But we do have some exceptions. I mean, California, crazily, when we could supply all the oil and all the gas that they need, California, at the time of this recent conflict that began in February, was importing over 60% of their oil and refined products from overseas. And so California was the one state, I'll exclude Hawaii because they're an island in the middle of the Pacific, but California was dependent on Strait of Hormuz imports. They're the number

0: number one import coming into California is from Iraq, which all their oil has got to come through the strait. So the policies there, where they used to have 38 refineries and now they're down to, they were 8 and 7 and 6, it's self-inflicted policies that are driving the prices up in some of the states, which then, of course, affect big states like California and New York, which have European-style energy fantasy policies, are driving up the average price that's reported across the whole country. But if you go, if you want to save money on gas at the tank, the recent study that we just did was if you fill up your tank in a state that's controlled by, I'll call them a red state legislature, a state legislature, if you fill up there versus a blue state legislative state, you're paying 50 cents less a gallon today, because of policies. So policies are driving prices up. President Trump's policies are driving prices down.
1: You know, it's kind of amazing, and you know, I'm not fond of Gavin Newsom. I know he thinks and he dreams he's going to be president. That New Hampshire poll last week did not bode well for him. AOC leading the pack, Pothole Pete number two, and he's down in the single digits with Kamala Harris and a few other people. And yet they have the highest gas prices, highest income taxes, highest sales taxes, highest poverty rate, and the highest homelessness rate. They have chased out, because they have on the referendum, as I know you know, this November, a referendum for a wealth tax, and Mark Zuckerberg's gone. Two of the co-founders of Google are gone. We now know Elon Musk now lives in Texas. And the others have moved to the free state of Florida. They're just leaving. You know, New York lost $11 billion just last year alone. California's losing money every single year. I mean, what would it mean to California if they just adopted the same energy dominance policies on the state level that the president and you have adopted on the national federal level?
0: Well, for starters, I'm sure they could drop the price of gasoline by over a dollar immediately, because there has been times, even during the Biden administration, where the lowest prices in California were higher than the highest prices in any of the other lower 48 states. So, again, self-inflicted. You mentioned a number of things that that California's got the highest in. I'll tell you, one thing they are leading in is they are leading the nation in out-migration, as you said. I mean, they're making the place unaffordable to live, and Silicon Valley is picking up and leaving. They can move, and Hollywood may still be, you know, they may still have their award ceremony in L.A., but nobody's making movies in California anymore. So they're cutting off, you know, two of their mainstay industries, and agriculture is a big part of California. These high prices of energy are really hard on farmers and ranchers, and they used to be an oil-producing state. They were the Kuwait of the jazz age, as one writer cleverly said, because back in the 1920s, they were one of the largest oil producers in the world. In recent history, they've been the number two or number three oil producing state in the nation. And now they produce one tenth of what gets produced out of my home state of North Dakota. They've killed off the oil and gas industry, to save the planet, supposedly. And in the process, they're just inflicting, economic pain on their own citizens, and really not doing anything for the environment, because the U.S. produces energy cleaner, safer, smarter than anywhere else in the world. Anytime we shut down a mine or shut down oil and gas production in our U.S. and you ship it overseas, that's bad for the environment, bad for American taxpayers, bad for affordability, bad for our economy. It's a false trade-off, and they've been chasing it for decades, and under President Trump, that's going to end.
1: You know, I'm so glad you took this position. I don't think there's anybody more qualified than you to be in this position. And as always, Doug Burgum, we appreciate your time, your hard work, and letting people know the facts, the truth that so many people don't know about. Thank you, sir, for being with us. We really appreciate you being here today. 800-941-SHAWN, our number, if you want to be a part of the program. We are in the swamp. We're in Washington, D.C. I will be speaking at the memorial service for Senator Lindsey Graham tomorrow at the National Cathedral. I want to tell you all something. You're all excited. You're about to open your dream business. You dreamed about it. You planned it for years and years. And then you have to hit the pause button. You need this insurance and that insurance and this insurance. 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

0: get to Derek. Hit our phones, 800-941-SHAWN, our number. Derek's in Colorado. Derek, welcome to our nation's capital, the swamp. What's going on?
1: Hey, thanks, Sean. It's nice to talk with you. I was just listening to you on Friday and thinking about what you were talking with potential, you know, governor, hopefully Republican governor in New York. And I'm from New York originally, lived in Florida as well. And I just wanted to point out, you were talking about schools in New York. You know, back when I was going to school to be a teacher, New York had the best school system, the best teacher preparation in the country under the conservative leadership of George Pataki. And, you know, and when New York shifted away from the conservative leadership, the education shifted. And then in Florida, at the same time, we had Jeb Bush, who was taking over and making changes. And that education has remained under, you know, conservative values. And as you look at that, you know, they have swapped places. Florida is now one of the best. New York is one of the worst. And the only thing that we have in common is either the absence of conservative leadership or the presence of conservative leadership. And so if people in New York want better for their children, then it's probably time to start voting for better for their children. Now, it's just my observation.
0: This is my observation. I'm going to take it even a step further. Bruce Blakeman would save the state of New York just by changing their energy policies alone. We were just talking to Doug Burgum. There's more liquefied natural gas. By the way, ask the state of Pennsylvania, ask Linda State, that there is literally billions of dollars available in New York that would solve probably over just a short period of time all of their financial problems. And it would lower their taxes and it would prevent the mass migration. It would do a lot of things. And unfortunately, it's never going to happen. And this may be New York's last shot. You better elect Bruce Blakeman or forget it. And the same goes out in California. You better elect our good friend Steve Hilton or forget it. I don't see in the future anything other than more people leaving and there's no incentive for people to stay. And it's sad because I have a lot of friends in New York and I don't want to see them suffer anymore. I'll tell you what their future is. It's going to be a wealth tax. There's going to be an exit tax. What's an exit tax? And on top of raising the death tax, which already is very high in New York. And if Mamdani has his way, the 100% of your net worth is going to be taxed again, money you've already been taxed before. So I'm just telling you, all of this, an exit tax would result in you move to another state. They still want a piece of your income taxes. And trust me, if you think it can't happen, you're wrong. That's how crazy, as I've been pointing out, and I'll do more on this in the next hour, how crazy these left-wing radical, you know, DSA members, really they're communists are. They're outright saying it. Maybe it's worth going back and playing it again in the next hour. You know, this co-chair of the DSA on with Shannon Bream this weekend, it should shock the conscience and awaken every American that believes in the American dream, that believes that America should be a free country, that believes in the cause of liberty and freedom, that believes that, you know, every human being got talent from God, and that talent comes out through being nourished through a good education and good parenthood and finding your God-given talents. It has led to the greatest wealth creation in the history of mankind, and they will destroy all of it. Why? Because they want the power. All right, we're in our nation's capital. News roundup, information overload hour next as we continue from the swamp straight ahead.

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1: Fox News, I'm John Saucier. President Trump is in Oakland County, Michigan. He paid a visit to the General Motors Milford Proving Ground, where he talked about the success of the auto industry under his administration while speaking directly to American auto workers.
2: I'm proud to say that the auto industry is back and America is back, and it's pulling Detroit and Michigan along with it.
1: The president is celebrating his handling of the economy while defending his tariff policies on foreign vehicles. At least three people killed, four others injured after a pair of suspects reportedly shot at each other at a Seattle food festival on Sunday. Seattle's mayor is Katie Wilson, says authorities are still looking for the second shooter.
3: This is an all-hands-on-deck response. Investigating this tragedy has been taken on by nearly every part of our police department.
1: Again, this happened at a food festival. Officials say the suspect, who was already arrested, is a 15-year-old, and right now there is no ongoing threat to the public. America's listening to Fox News.
4: Air quality alert for Baker and Union counties. Hot for the rest of the day in Baker with highs in the mid-80s to lower 90s tonight. Expect mostly clear skies, otherwise smoke, lows in the 50s. And tomorrow it'll be sunny with areas of smoke, highs in the 80s and lower 90s. For the Grand Ronde Valley, that includes Cove, Elgin, and LeGrand. Sunny and smoky with highs around 90. Tonight, areas of smoke overnight, lows in the lower to mid-50s, and then on into tomorrow, sunny with patchy smoke, highs into the upper 80s. Follow current conditions at elkhornmediagroup.com.
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1: All right, 25 now till the top of the hour. 800-941-SEAN, our number, if you want to be a part of the program. You know, Ronald Reagan once said inflation is as violent as a mugger, as frightening as an armed robber, as deadly as a hitman. Wise words from Reagan. We should usually listen. So, all right, with inflation and the economy and uncertainty, what does it mean for you, your retirement savings, the quality of life you would like in your retirement? Now you can learn something that I learned when I was first able to save money. It was in my mid to late 20s, and somebody told me, he said, just put a percentage of your savings in gold and silver. I've done it ever since. Now the company that I do business with, that I buy from, is Gold Co. And, you know, they like people to be informed, and they will rush you a free gold and silver guide, a great kit. It's filled with critical information. Always do your due diligence. And anyway, I have found them nothing but a pleasure to deal with. And then see if you qualify for an extra 10% in bonus gold or silver just for getting started. Now, it's a great deal. 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You can give them a call now. It's 855-815-GOLD, 855-815-GOLD today. Now, I want to get to the issue of artificial intelligence. And maybe you're thinking, oh, why are you talking about artificial intelligence? Well, Elon Musk, arguably one of the smartest guys in the world. You can't deny it. Look what he's working on. Look what he did with Tesla. Look what he's doing with robots. Look what he's doing with Neuralink. You just can't deny it. I use Grok every single day. I use artificial intelligence every single day. I urge all of you, if you're not using it, I don't care what your age is. I believe in lifelong learning. You can learn to do it very quickly, and you'll be amazed at what it can do. He said whether people like it or not, it is clear there's no stopping the AI freight train now barreling towards some kind of final destination. The data centers are being built. Automation is ready, and it's nibbling away at jobs and governments and so on and so forth. Big change is coming. Now, for a lot of people, the debate is ongoing, and you've got optimists and you've got pessimists, and then you got people that I trust and believe in that I think know more than the average person. But the only thing that I can tell you is it's not the future, because the future is happening right now, even if you're not involved in it yet. That's why I'm urging all of you to get involved in it. And, you know, Elon said in this interview, he said the future is going to be very, very different from the past. There's no analogy, he says, there's no metaphor that will illustrate the magnitude of change that we are going to experience here. He was speaking to The Economist, first sit-down interview since SpaceX's, you know, IPO, the world's first trillionaire. He believes that within just a few years, AI will exceed human intelligence, that there could be as many as 1 billion humanoid robots. We know Tesla has been building out robots. I watch every new iteration, every generation that comes out every year. It is more impressive every year. It is, you will have most of Americans like the Model T. You will have a robot that will cut your lawn, clean your dishes, you know, vacuum your floors and do mundane tasks that you do on an everyday basis. He believes that it will exceed all of this. And he said there really won't be anything that AI won't be able to do better than humans apart from being human. He says, I think AI may exceed the sum of human intelligence in around 5 years. The most likely outcome is an age of amazing abundance where anyone can have anything that you can think of. He said this may sound preposterous to many people. He said there are things that might derail it, like a massive global thermonuclear war. He's not wrong about that, but assuming this is not World War III. He thinks we're headed for an age of amazing abundance. And then he even took it a step further. Now, I'm not taking this advice. I'm always a believer, you know, be the master of your own destiny. But he said, I would predict the economy's probably twice its current size in about 5, maybe 6 years, because you're going to hit a doubling period where the economic output is increasing so fast. He told that to Forbes in May. He said, you know, he also previously declared that savings for retirement is now pointless. That's where I'm parting ways. You know what? Be the master of your own destiny. Keep saving. Keep putting money away, planning to be independent. He said, but don't worry about squirreling money away for retirement in like 10 or 20 years. He says, it's not going to matter. You won't need to save for retirement. If any of the things that we've said are true, saving for retirement, he says he believes will become irrelevant. Now, these are profound statements. They're not made by a dumb person. And you got to pay attention when smart people talk, whether you agree or disagree. Do your own due diligence. I'm not telling you what to do. I'm urging you to be independent and embrace freedom. OpenAI is now saying AI technology acted on its own in an unprecedented hack of another company. Now, let me place Sam Altman talking about OpenAI and the security risks.
2: We are soon heading into a world where a lot of the AI safety problems that people have traditionally talked about are going to be recast as AI security problems in different ways. I also think that given how capable these models are getting, if we want to be able to deploy them for wide use, the security problems are going to get really big. You mentioned many areas that I think are super important to figure out. Adversarial robustness in particular seems like it's getting quite serious. One more that I will mention that you touched on a little bit, but just it's been on my mind a lot recently. There's two things that people really love right now that taken together are a real security challenge. Number one, people love how personalized these models are getting. So ChatGPT now really gets to know you. It personalizes over your conversational history, your data you've connected to it, whatever else. And then number two is you can connect these models to other services. They can go off and like call things on the web and, you know, do stuff for you that's helpful. But what you really don't want is someone to be able to exfiltrate data from your personal model that knows everything about you. And, you know, humans, you can kind of trust to be reasonable at this. If you tell your spouse a bunch of secrets, you can sort of trust that they will know in what context what to tell to other people. The models don't really do this very well yet.
1: All right, joining us now to weigh in is Nate Sorys is with us, the president of the Machine Intelligence Research Institute, the MIRI, the world's leading AI safety research organization, ex-engineer for Google, Microsoft, smart guy. For the past two decades, he's been researching the catastrophic risk of AI and the challenge for making it behave as intended. He's also the best-selling author of the New York Times. If anyone builds it, everyone dies. Why superhuman AI would kill us all. That's a scary scenario. Anyway, Nate, thank you for being here. You're a lot smarter than I am. I like to listen to smart people, different perspectives. What's your take?
3: You know, I think we didn't really bury the lead with the book title.
1: By the way, you were very subtle in that book title.
3: Yeah. You know, sometimes you gotta lay it out for people and let them make the last steps on their own. But, it's, like you said, we've seen an unprecedented cyber attack from OpenAI, where AIs that they were giving a test to broke out of the testing environment and hacked a separate company on their own initiative. That is sort of a warning sign about how we don't know how to make these AIs care about us. You know, you spoke about Elon Musk saying we could have an age of abundance. We certainly could if we knew what we were doing with this AI technology, but even Elon said he thinks that there's a 20% chance that this kills us all completely. I think that number is a bit low because I think that we're rushing into this recklessly, as evidenced by cases like these AIs breaking out of OpenAI and running their own cyber attack. And those AIs were running around for a week before OpenAI even noticed.
1: What is your advice to, say, the average person? Like a year or two ago, I was not immersed in AI. There's not a day that goes by that I don't use it anymore. I use it to research everything. But for people that have been reluctant, resistant, that really don't understand, it's not the future, it's the present moment. And it's only going to get more deep, more profound, and it will intrude in more people's lives than I think people imagine. It's intruding in ways they don't even know now. What is your message to them?
3: That's right. I would say that there's two messages. Because there's sort of two different parts of AI to look at. There's one part to look at where the AI is today. And, you know, these AIs are going to keep on, like you said, they're going to keep on getting more involved in our lives. I think it's good to at least use them enough to know what they can do. I see a lot of people saying, oh, AI will never be able to solve this problem or think in that way, when that was true 3 years ago, but it's already false today. And so it's important to understand where the tech is. It's only going to become more integrated into our lives. And that's sort of one issue about where the AIs are today, the sort of chatbots that we're seeing today. Then there's this separate issue, which is the companies racing to make these smarter and smarter AIs. And we're already seeing that they don't have the ability to make those AIs care about us, to make those AIs do what they want. The AI that broke out of OpenAI's secure enclosure, those AIs surely knew that they were not supposed to do this. They could have answered that question that they were not supposed to do this. We've also seen cases of, you know, wrongful death lawsuits where OpenAI's AIs will encourage somebody to commit suicide. And that's, again, a case where the AIs know they're not supposed to do this. And the reasons why they do it are somewhat complicated. This is a result of how we train them, but we can't make these AIs act just as we want. We can't make them care about us. And that matters with whether we keep making smarter and more powerful AIs that don't care about us. Those AIs don't exist yet. And my advice to everyday people is that we all need to not race into that. Because, you know, the AIs today are a separate issue from the AIs of tomorrow that could be much more dangerous. And somehow we need to all not rush off that cliff.
1: All right, quick break. We'll come back more with Nate Sorries on the other side. It's 800-941-SHAWN, our number. Also, Doug Burgum will join us coming up straight ahead as well. As we continue, we're in our nation's capital. We're in D.C. And we'll get to your calls coming up, 800-941-SHAWN, straight ahead.
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0: right, we continue now about the incredible rise and the dramatic changes that are happening in the now, not the future, as it relates to AI. Nate Sorries is with us, the president of the Machine Intelligence Research Institute. Also, New York Times bestseller, If Anyone Builds It, Everyone Dies. Why Superhuman AI Would Kill Us All. Pretty chilling thought. So tell me what you do with this individually. I mean, you've obviously studied this. It's become your life's mission in many ways, as defined by your number one New York Times bestselling book. You're more on the pessimistic side. Do you see an optimistic side? For example, if you look at Hiroshima and Nagasaki, you know, from that moment forward, the world changed. And then there was always a fear, you know, remember kids in the 50s would, you know, have to go under their desks for, you know, God forbid a nuclear war would break out. Not that it would do them any good, I think, under their desk. However, there's a lot of fear associated with this. An opportunity, I guess, with everything because of human nature, the propensity to do good and the propensity for evil. I mean, but then you have this whole other component, which this thing can act on its own, even if you don't want it to, which is a little scary.
1: Yeah, absolutely. You know, I think it's definitely a tricky situation. I would say that my book title starts with if. My book title, you know, I'm not here saying that AI will end us. I'm here saying that this is a dangerous technology, and sort of just like nuclear weapons, a lot of people feared the nuclear apocalypse. And it didn't happen, at least it hasn't happened yet. And the reason it didn't happen is not that nukes turned out to be fake. It's not that they were all hype. A nuclear bomb really can level a city. But what happened is the world said, hey, we're not going to go there. We're not going to race towards arms proliferation. We're not going to use these weapons in war, even though they would be very decisive in war. And that doesn't mean giving up on the nuclear technology completely. We still have power plants. We have the versions that we know how to keep safe, and the versions that we fully understand that are not these sort of runaway explosive devices. We could do something similar with AI, where we keep a lot of AI. We keep AI for medical technology. We keep AI for useful ways of improving the economy. We could even keep AI in weapons. I'm not saying we shouldn't use this militarily or that we should fall behind other countries. And, you know, it's probably good to have robots on the front line instead of human souls on the front line. But we can do all that while not racing to the brink on these super intelligent machines that don't do what we say and don't care about us. Those are sort of two different battles. And so, you know, we can do this just like we did with nuclear and try and keep all the good stuff while avoiding this sort of death race off a cliff.
0: So what is the extent to which you know, is this now your purpose in life? Is this your passion in life? Is this your full-time vocation in life?
1: I mean, it's definitely my vocation in the sense that, you know, I wrote a book on it. I spent over 10 years sort of trying to research on the technical side. How do we make AIs that care about us? There's a lot of, you know, interesting mathematical and computer science problems, which I sort of worked on for a while. 10 years ago, it looked like we had a lot more time in AI. 10 years ago, people said it would take 50, if not 500 years to get to the point we are today. And so, you know, I was on the team that was trying to sort this out before we ran out of time. And now it looks like we're running out of time, and so I'm doing my best to warn the world here. And it's what I'm doing right now. It's not really what I hope to be doing. I sort of prefer to be behind a whiteboard or working on technical problems rather than talking to millions. No offense, but the world seems to need it right now, and so we need the message. And I'm doing my best to alert people to the danger.
0: Well, we really appreciate you being with us. Nate Sorries, thank you for being with us. We really appreciate it, Nate. And we'll have you back as time goes on because this is a topic everyone's going to have to pay attention to. Listen, if you find yourself struggling financially, look, I've been there. 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
4: Country is doing well. Lisa Brady, Fox News. That's the president's take in Battleground, Michigan, telling the crowd at a GM facility investment is booming and incomes are rising.
5: We're building more auto factories and more plants than at any time in the history of our country.
4: A protester shouting a short time later, drowned out by the crowd.
5: Thank you. He's a communist. We're running against communists. Now, this is great.
4: The president singling out Democratic Socialist candidates who have won some high-profile races around the country recently. In Michigan's primaries next week, progressive Abdul Al-Sayed is hoping to unseat Democratic Congresswoman Haley Stevens to face Republican Senate hopeful Mike Rogers this fall. Proposed changes to the mail-in ballot system go to the U.S. Supreme Court. The Justice Department filing an emergency appeal asking for the changes to be allowed while the legal fight plays out. President Trump wants mail-in ballots delivered only to people on a state citizenship list of eligible voters. More than 20 states and D.C. sued, arguing only states in Congress can set election rules. A federal judge agreed to block implementation, which was upheld on appeal, prompting the emergency request to the High Court. The search continues for a second suspect in Seattle after yesterday's shooting during a festival, killing three people, wounding at least four.
6: This is an all-hands-on-deck response. Investigating this tragedy has been taken on by nearly every part of our police department.
4: Mayor Katie Wilson says a 15-year-old is detained for investigation of assault and firearms violations. Investigators have said they believe the suspects were shooting at each other. The Associated Press now reporting a possible third suspect was among those killed. They're assessing tornado damage northwest of Milwaukee, including the cities of Appleton and Menasha. Extensive damage to homes and power outages so far. No reports of injuries. 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
0: Born on America's darkest day, September 11th, 01, the Tunnel to Towers Foundation, they have been helping American heroes ever since. Heroes like U.S. Army Sergeant William Bernard McKenna, exposed to burn pits. McKenna later died from T-cell lymphoma, leaving his wife, Tina, and two daughters. Tunnel to Towers honored Sergeant McKenna. They paid off the family's mortgage in honor of all of his sacrifice. Donate $11 a month. 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
4: Convicted killer Brian Koberger changes his mind as he serves multiple life terms in prison for stabbing 4 university students to death in Idaho. He now wants to take back his guilty plea, filing paperwork in court and planning to claim he had bad counsel.
8: Koberger did provide a statement to the New York Times saying over a year later, it is self-evident that in State versus Koberger, justice was not served. Unanswered questions seemed to multiply with each piece of discovery unsealed.
4: Fox's Max Gordon. Koberger calls the state's narrative a work of fiction. His guilty plea avoided a possible death sentence if convicted at trial. One student's family says Koberger never claimed he was uninformed or pressured, suggesting he hates life in prison and wants another chance to roll the dice, and that a hearing will be a break from solitary confinement. Two wealthy brothers with a big social media following aren't going anywhere for now.
9: Andrew and Tristan Tay, the social media influencers accused of rape and sex trafficking, will remain in jail for at least 2 more weeks as they fight extradition to the UK. Federal Judge Lauren Lewis set a detention hearing for August 13th to decide whether the brothers stay behind bars during what could be a months-long process. British prosecutors say the new charges involve 4 new accusers, the latest in a legal saga spanning the U.S., Britain, and Romania. The former kickboxers with millions of followers and dual U.S. and U.K. citizenship have repeatedly denied wrongdoing. Michelle Polino, Fox News.
4: A renewed plea from Nancy Guthrie's family.
10: It has been months since our mom was taken from us.
4: In a new video post, Savannah Guthrie says it's never too late to do the right thing. The family is still offering a more than $1 million reward. Another mixed day on Wall Street. The Dow up 262, back over 52K. The S&P up a point, but the NASDAQ down 43. U.S. oil prices plunging back under $83 a barrel during the session. I'm Lisa Brady, Fox News.
11: Air quality alert for Baker and Union counties. Hot for the rest of the day in Baker with highs in the mid-80s to lower 90s. Tonight, expect mostly clear skies, otherwise smoke, lows in the 50s. And tomorrow, it'll be sunny with areas of smoke, highs in the 80s and lower 90s. For the Grand Ronde Valley, that includes Cove, Elgin, and LeGrand. Sunny and smoky with highs around 90. Tonight, areas of smoke overnight, lows in the lower to mid-50s. And then on into tomorrow, sunny with patchy smoke, highs into the upper 80s. Follow current conditions at elkhornmediagroup.com.
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0: I can say this with absolute conviction. We don't imitate. We're a model for others. We have people coming from all over the United States and around the globe to look at what California is doing.
1: There's a certain reckoning that we are going to have with the global world order as it exists today and the way that it fundamentally will have to shift going forward.
2: Benjamin Netanyahu is a war criminal, the architect of a horrific genocide. Benjamin Netanyahu is not welcome in New York City.
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1: 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It's 800-941-SHAWN if you want to be a part of the program. Coming to you, we are in the nation's capital. I will be speaking at the memorial service for Lindsey Graham tomorrow. Been a hectic time, hectic place. And the president, rightly, is working in Michigan because I think maybe the biggest pickup opportunity for the Republicans in the U.S. Senate. We had Mike Rogers on this program last week, and obviously running against Hyatt and that crazy lady who ends up with the nomination. Looks like it's going to probably be El Sayed, considering AOC, now the brain trust of the Democratic Party, now that she is in charge and she's been on the ground campaigning multiple cities across Detroit with, you know, Mr. her fight the oligarchy partner in crime, Bernie Sanders, Grandpa Bernie. So the president, rightly, going there to give a lift to Mike Rogers, which is critical. This is an important state. If you're in Michigan, unless you want a lunatic, radical leftist that, you know, is campaigning with a guy that thinks that America caused 9/11, you go right ahead and vote for El Sayed or whoever, or the crazy lady who says, we're going to get him. We're going to get him.

So I had a wonderful father, right? And he was a hard worker. He was in the real estate business. And for him, super luxury. This is all he didn't want planes. They didn't have planes in those days, I don't think. He didn't want anything. You know what he wanted? A Cadillac every 2 years. This was to him the sign of luxury. This was the greatest thing. And he got every 2 years, like you could count on it. You could set your clocks by it. And by the way, speaking of that, let's get rid of daylight saving time stuff, okay? We have a bill in. Hopefully the Senate's going to approve that one. The House approved it, and we're going to get rid of that, just to mention. You know, it's called the weave, right? We always get back to the right subject. But anyway, but I did. I had a father, his luxury Mary, his super, that's all he wanted. He just wanted a brand new Cadillac, and I have to tell you a little secret. He had it stretched a little bit. This way he could be his own chauffeur. He wouldn't have to hire a chauffeur. He could drive it himself, or he could have somebody else, but he could also drive it himself. Did you ever hear of that? This could be a new concept for a car. But I had a wonderful father, and he loved Cadillac, and I'm thrilled to be back in this beautiful state, and I'm honored to be the first sitting president to visit one of the most storied places in the history of American auto making, and that's the world famous General Motors Proving Ground. And we just got back. We watched some cars, and they are beautiful cars, but I was very also impressed with, that was the largest piece of asphalt I think I've ever seen. I've seen a lot of big asphalt, but I've never seen one that big. I said, you gotta be kidding. But over 100 years, General Motors carved a 5.5 mile test track out of Michigan Earth and built a crucible for American cars that would change the world. And that's what happened. You have changed the world. And maybe more importantly, you have made a comeback like very few companies. You are doing really well. And Mary and your whole group have done a fantastic job. They love their cars. One of the top executives I just met, he was showing, he said, you know, sir, I just love the cars. I just love these cars. This facility is proudly designed, built, and tested. The presidential limousine, affectionately known as the Beast. Have you heard of it, Mr. Mayor? I want to thank the CEO of General Motors, Mary Barra, as well as the president, Mark Royce, and the entire leadership team. Mark, really great. Great job. The whole leadership team, the job that you've done over the last number of years especially has been incredible. And it's a display of speed and skill. Horsepower goes into these cars. And everyone's talking about General Motors, including me. That's why I'm here. And more importantly, thank you to the auto workers, the technicians, the mechanics, the welders, the engineers of General Motors, because there's no finer group of people. And it was workers like you who built this country, and now it's the men and women like you who are making it bigger, better, richer, and stronger than ever before. We are doing unbelievably well as a country. We're building more auto factories and more plants than at any time in the history of our country. And someday the fake news is going to be writing stories about it. They don't like to write those stories. That's why they call them the fake news. But for decades, the auto workers and manufacturers of this great state were sold out and betrayed by globalist politicians and corrupt special interests who let other countries steal your jobs, pillage your factories, and loot the crown jewels of American industry from Detroit and all over our country. They were ripping us off, not only in the auto business, but in many other businesses. Every president before me promised to stop it, but none of them did anything. They did nothing. But now, at long last, Michigan finally has a president who stands up for Michigan auto workers and puts America first. And thanks to our Republican majorities in Congress, we also made interest on auto loans fully tax deductible, but only if the car is made in America. If it's not made in America, we have no interest in doing that. And I apologize for the air conditioning, but this room was not built for thousands of people.
This room was built for a few people making cars, not for thousands of

0: people, and it is a little warm up here, but I love that because every time I make a speech, I lose weight. It's wonderful. It's a wonderful way to lose weight. Under our leadership, investment is booming, incomes are rising, and the stock market has 73 all-time highs. Think of that. In a year and a half, we've had an all-time high, and your 401ks are up by $32,000 and more in just a year. And one statistic that I say, because, you know, the fake news, the reason they're fake news, they're terrible, terrible people in many cases, not in all cases, you have some professionals, but they refuse to say there are more Americans working today in the United States of America than at any time in history. How about that? That's to me. That's a stat that's hard to beat. And it was just announced that inflation is dropping at the fastest rate in more than 6 years. We're dropping it. You know, I inherited this mess. I inherited an open border where millions, 25 million people came in. Many of these people were criminals, murderers, people from jails, people from mental institutions. I inherited that. We've got a lot of them out, and we're getting a lot of them out. We have to. We have 11,888 are murderers, many of whom, they say more than 50% of whom killed more than one person. We don't want them in this country. They allowed them to come in through the stupid open border. They came in like water. You've seen it. And right now, it was just announced, again, this is now the 15th month in a row, zero people have come through our border illegally. Zero. But it all started. You know, I won the election. We won in a landslide, by the way, and won this state so big. You know, this is always a hard state. I don't know why it's hard to win, but it seems to be for Republicans, but it probably won't be anymore. We have great candidates. But, you know, it's really amazing. They always try and blame me for high prices. I have my first news conference. I win. I have a news conference like a day later. And I say, any questions? Why are prices so high? You have to understand, I just got there. They say eggs. I remember eggs. Eggs were like four or five times higher than they were a few years ago. You couldn't get eggs. They wanted me to use plastic eggs for the Easter egg hunt because they were unable to get eggs. And I said, we'll take care of it. We got it taken care of quickly. Now eggs are much lower than they were when we first started. And that's true with everything else. And you'll see how true it's going to be after we get rid of the nuclear threat of Iran, which will be very quickly. But I had nothing to do with it. You know, they have this term. So here I am. I'm one day in office. And the fake news goes, affordability. Affordability. I said, what's affordability? What's that all about? Prices are too high. I said, I'm here for less than 24 hours. But we've brought down prices. Last week, it was announced that inflation's gone down faster than at any time in the last 6 years. When the fuel comes down, which it did for a little while, then they didn't behave, and I had to go back, and now they're behaving again. You know, it's like playing a banjo. But every day we're fighting to put more money in your pockets, and that's what we're doing, and we're doing it better than anyone. At the same time, we're making this country safe, because we're not going to let lunatics have... We're not going to let lunatics have a nuclear weapon.
1: All right, quick break. We'll come right back. We'll continue more of the president in the very key, important state for Republicans for the U.S. Senate, and that's the state of Michigan. We have two radical DSA socialist Marxists running. Mike Rogers is the Republican, probably the biggest pickup opportunity we have. We are only 99 days away from our midterm election. I'm telling you, it's the most important in your lifetime. Quick break, right back. We'll continue straight ahead.
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0: All right, we continue now. The final moments of the president. Now, the president, rightly, is in the state of Michigan. Biggest pickup opportunity for the U.S. Senate for Republicans. The election is in 99 days, the most important, pivotal, consequential midterm election in your lifetime. Mike Rogers gives us the biggest pickup opportunity of any state. Anyway, back to the president in Michigan earlier today.
1: And I spoke to the fake news that follow me all over the world looking for me to make one little mistake. If I make one little mistake, if I mispronounce a word, which doesn't happen often, if I fell, oh, they're waiting. They would love to. Because I knock. You know, you can't fall every single time you come up on a dais like Biden did. Oh, if I slipped even a little bit, it would be headlines all over the world. So I'm very careful, very judicious as I walk down the airline way the hell up in the sky. I go nice and slowly. We don't want to give them, but it's true. It's like what they do. I mean, it's so unfair. But they know how well we're doing, and now they're starting to report it because they have no choice. Because every record that's being broken, all these records that are coming out, not only in your business, we're leading in AI, we're beating China in AI. Nobody expected that. We're building more plants than anybody in the world. And frankly, the businesses are all moving. You know, many of these businesses, they left here and they went to foreign countries. They went to Germany. They went to Mexico and Canada. They went to Japan. They went to South Korea, car businesses, a lot of businesses. And now they're coming back home where they belong. And according to a report released just last week, the Great Big Beautiful Bill saved more than 170,000 Michigan jobs. You saw that. Think of that. If you took 170,000 people off of your tax-paying payrolls, think of how many people that is, filling a big stadium up three times. But remember, every single Democrat, it's a new word that I use, Democrat, I just exchange the E for the U. It works out quite nicely, thank you. But they're Democrats. They want open borders. They want men playing in women's sports. They want transgender mutilization of your children. They want the transgender mutilization of your children for everyone. So I call them Democrats. And the Democrats don't want to have voter ID. And the Democrats do not, Brian, you know this, they don't want to have a thing called proof of citizenship. So why doesn't somebody want voter ID or proof of citizenship? Because they want to cheat, okay? There's only one reason. Actually, most Democrats do want it. It's only the politicians, because they could never get elected. If that ever gets approved, they will never get elected again. But every single Democrat in Congress voted against our massive tax cuts for working families. All of the things, no tax on tips, no tax on overtime, no tax on Social Security, all of these things they voted against.
0: All right, that was the president in Michigan earlier today, important state. Mike Rogers, the biggest pickup opportunity for the U.S. Senate for Republicans in this midterm election. We are only 99 days away from this midterm. So we're going to follow this race, follow it closely. We'll get to more on the other side. Also, calls coming up, 800-941-SHAWN is our number if you want to be a part of the program. We are in our nation's capital, Washington, D.C. We're in the swamp. Look, want to remind you, every family needs a personal safety security strategy. Now, look, in some cases, there's only one option, and that is a lethal option. Somebody wants to kill you, kill your family. However, that is 0.01% of the time, according to the last year we have FBI statistics for, and that's 2022. That's 0.01% of all altercations. Now, the beauty of this technology, when you go to BYRNA.com, please take the time. Please look at this technology. There is a reason when over 500 government agencies, police departments, private security firms adopt a technology. Well, they didn't adopt it just because, oh, it's the latest, greatest thing. They adopt it because they believe in it. And it also is perfect. It's legal in all 50 states. You don't need a permit. You don't need a background check. It's part of my everyday personal safety security strategy. Now, these launchers have powerful deterrence, tear gas, pepper spray, kinetic rounds. You can hit a target 60 feet away, and one shot can incapacitate any attacker for up to 40 minutes. 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
3: Fox News, I'm Tom Graham. President Trump holding a rally today in Michigan ahead of that state's primary next week. He toured the General Motors campus in Milford to express his support for auto workers.
4: I'm honored to be the first sitting president to visit one of the most storied places in the history of American auto making, and that's the world famous General Motors Proving Ground.
3: So many Democrats have been critical of President Trump's tariffs, saying they've hurt Michigan businesses, including the auto industry. A destructive tornado ripping through Wisconsin, impacting communities about 90 miles northwest of Milwaukee.
5: Multiple businesses and homes have been severely impacted. The damage is extensive.
3: Menasha Police Chief Matthew Albrecht, the extent of that damage still unclear. 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
6: Good afternoon. This is Garrett Christensen in the Elkhorn Media Group newsroom with a road closure update. I-84 has reopened in both directions between Baker City and Ontario. At this time, drivers should expect delays if traveling westbound, as only a single lane is open. Wildfires also remain active in the area, meaning intermittent closures are possible and could occur suddenly. There are no east-west alternative routes available for interstate traffic. Again, I-84 has reopened in both directions between Baker City and Ontario, though intermittent closures do remain possible.
7: Air quality alert for Baker and Union counties. Hot for the rest of the day in Baker with highs in the mid-80s to lower 90s tonight. Expect mostly clear skies, otherwise smoke, lows in the 50s. And tomorrow it'll be sunny with areas of smoke, highs in the 80s and lower 90s. For the Grand Ronde Valley, that includes Cove, Elgin, and LeGrand. Sunny and smoky with highs around 90. Tonight, areas of smoke overnight, lows in the lower to mid-50s, and then on into tomorrow, sunny with patchy smoke, highs into the upper 80s. Follow current conditions at elkhornmediagroup.com.
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1: All right, as we continue from our nation's capital, so Linda's been here with us all day and kind of been bored most of the day.
3: Yeah. So bored.
1: You look pretty bored over there. Doing a good enough show for you?
3: I'll tell you, man, I am just sleeping today. Relaxed.
1: No, I mean, you've been just chilling, and I've been, yeah, you know, just letting you just, I saw your eyes close a couple of times, which, yeah, I found very, very entertaining.
3: Yeah.
1: All right. I want to go back, and I know I did this earlier in the program, and I want to play this exchange that took place on Fox News Sunday, and Shannon Bream. And now this exchange took place with, well, the leader, if you will, of the Democratic Socialist of America Party, the DSA, as we call it. It's really the communist, you know, regime. There are now 35 of these candidates. I'm telling you, I am feeling a sense of urgency, as I said earlier, that I've never felt in my life before. So her name is Megan Romer. Shannon Bream asks very, very specific questions about the DSA's platform. It's a little bit long, but you need to hear it. Because even, by the way, the Washington Times, it kind of caught up to us where we've been on this program, is that congressional Democrats now agree that AOC, I've always been saying, Nancy Pelosi was never the speaker. She was speaker in name only. The leader has always been AOC. I think this whole fight the oligarchy tour has been Bernie Sanders passing the mantle on to AOC. I think the fact that Bernie and AOC have had the most success on the Democratic side, recruiting the most radical candidates, you know, everything from Graham Platner, everything from El Sayed, six gender Teller Rico, God is non-binary, championing the rights of biological men to have access to abortion. This is not happening by accident. And Washington Times recognizing that prominent Democrats, they're now saying that she has secured her spot as the ideological leader of the party, especially after last week's New Hampshire poll showing her as the 2028 Democratic presidential frontrunner. This is not a game at this point, you know, but I want to play this, then we'll talk about it on the other side. This is Shannon Bream, Fox News Sunday, with the DSA co-chair, Megan Romer. And Shannon's just doing what we've done, and just look at their stated positions, their platform. It's all in writing, and here's what she said.
4: Okay, so we're going to put up on the screen a few of the things that are part of your platform, and I want to ask you, just give me sort of a true or false on these. Abolish the Senate.
5: True.
4: Okay, replace the presidency and Supreme Court as we now know them.
5: Yep.
4: Abolish ICE.
5: Absolutely.
4: Abolish borders and give amnesty to anyone currently in the U.S. illegally.
5: As a long-term plan, yep.
4: Defund the Pentagon.
5: Absolutely.
4: abolish prisons, at least in large part?
5: Yeah, again, that as part of a long-term program, yeah.
4: Okay, so no prisons. Abolish the Senate. There are people who are in the Senate now who are very supportive of DSA. They lose their seats?
5: Well, the Senate is an anachronistic institution. It comes from the British House of Lords. It is made to protect power for, you know, the Senate was part of the system that was made to make sure that the people didn't have too much of a say. So we want to expand Congress significantly, but make it a unicameral legislature.
4: Okay, and without the presidency and Supreme Court, so abolish ICE, would there be any enforcement of immigration laws, or with abolishing the border, we're not enforcing immigration laws, they go away?
5: Yeah, so again, this is part of this longer term plan, and part of it
4: includes... But if you can get there.
5: Yeah, I mean, if we can get to the place where the U.S. is not destabilizing countries in order to mine them for resources, there will be significantly less migration.
4: What do you say to those, though, that would potentially destabilize the U.S.? Because there's only so much the economy can bear. And when you have a flood of people coming in, it might not work out economically, according to a lot of analyses, if you just open up the borders and there's no enforcement at all.
5: Well, we're not saying open the borders tomorrow. We're saying rebuild an economy and a society that works for everyone. And the open borders is part of a longer-term international plan that involves us stopping destabilizing countries. Most people who are coming to this country are coming as economic refugees, and we destabilized their country. We did that.
4: Talk about abolishing prisons, then. Does that make society better? I mean, is there anybody that should be incarcerated? I mean, rapists, child predators, murderers?
5: Mm-hmm. Yeah, so the long-term plan, when we think about most people who are in prison, they are mostly in prison for crimes of poverty.
4: That's not what I'm talking about. I'm talking about the really,
5: murderers
4: and rapists of the
5: world. So when we get rid of this need for crimes of poverty to exist, when we get rid of that destabilizing force that creates so many people who are living in desperate situations and doing desperate things, that brings those numbers down to very small numbers. And then we can collectively decide what we do with those people. I suspect it won't look like the prison system as we know it today.
4: Okay, but you do think some people need to be locked away from society?
5: Some people are not able to be functional members of society. That's okay. True. But what does that look like to keep the rest of us safe? You know, we're talking about safety. We're not talking about punishment. We're talking about making sure that we're safe, everybody's safe, everybody maintains their dignity, and everybody maintains their humanity.
1: So that was on Fox News Sunday, Shannon Bream and the DSA, Democratic Socialists of America. Now, remember, if you think this movement is small, you are miscalculating. If you don't see the danger in this movement, I don't know how to create the urgency in you, because they want to transform this country into something that I promise you and your children will never recognize. And the America as we know it will be gone. I've been telling you, this is the single most important midterm election year in our lifetime. I don't say it to hear myself think. I'm saying it because it's real. This is now more real every day than we even imagine. You know, for example, you want to abolish the Senate. True. Okay to replace the presidency and Supreme Court as we now know them. Yes. Abolish ICE. Absolutely. Abolish borders. Give amnesty to anyone currently in the country illegally. As a long-term plan, absolutely, yes. Defund the Pentagon. Oh, we're going to have no national security, no national defense. So, you know, the Senate is this, you know, she attacks it as an institution that was, you know, coming from the British House of Lords. However, for 250 years, the system has worked perfectly. Now, you know where these people are coming from. I've been asking one thing of this. Well, I asked two things. I asked you 3 hours a day, every day is all I ask. Well, I'm asking one more thing. It's that you convict yourself and your mind and your heart and your soul that you understand what is at stake here. You understand who these candidates are. And I don't care if it's Plattner's replacement, who we went into chapter in detail earlier in the program. I don't care if it's El Sayed. I don't care if it's the other lunatic running in Michigan. I don't care if it's six-gender Tallarico. I don't care if it's the 35 other DSA candidates. This is the platform they have adopted. This is it. This is what they stand for. It's not just Zoran, Marxist, Kami, Mamdani. The rest of the party's silence you know, has been deafening because they're afraid of the real power structure that has taken over this party. And, you know, that's what I'm trying to call people's attention to. You know, Linda, you're chomping at, well, I second, you know, now that you're here, I can see you chomping at the bit. Are you doing this like when you're home in Pennsylvania?
3: It's weird.
1: You're making those weird faces.
3: The poor cats. I mean, this is like, you know, they have to really suffer.
1: Well, not all the poor cats, because the one fat cat you had to get rid of.
3: Well, I will tell you honestly.
1: You overfed the cat.
3: First of all, I'm moving on from that. I'm not engaging. I will say, hands down, hearing these people talk about getting rid of prisons, getting rid of ICE, it takes like the original AOC defund the police movement to a whole new level. Like, they're going to have to catch up to the crazy. They're in a whole league of their own. The idea that you think closing prisons is a way to better the environment and the community and the well-being of society. But then we saw that with Mom Donnie. I mean, he went in and he sat with the prisoners and he sat with this one guy who had raped and murdered his girlfriend. And it's like, well, how do you think her family feels? Or you see these knuckleheads marching all weekend, and they're not marching for the children that have been killed by illegal immigrants. They're marching for people that have aggressively tried to kill ICE officers, and as a result, were killed in conflict because they're the criminals.
1: Well, you know, go back to what I've been saying now for a long time. Go back to when Nancy Pelosi was the Speaker of the House. She's not Speaker. I kept telling everybody she's Speaker in name only. What have I been saying about Hakeem Jeffries? He is Minority Leader in name only. What have I been saying about Chuck Schumer? Minority Leader in name only. Now, there is a new power structure, and the fact that they have so intimidated and been able to silence, you know, whatever mainstream Democrats may exist, we don't know who they are because they don't have the moral clarity, courage to step up and speak out against this madness. And now even, you know, finally people are catching up to us. Washington Times, congressional Democrats now agree that AOC is the ideological leader of the Democratic Party. University of New Hampshire poll, she's leading the pack. AOC leading the pack with 22% of the vote, ahead of Pothole Pete at 21%. Then you go down at the bottom of this poll. You know, you got Kamala Harris at 5%, everybody else in single digits. That's it. And this is now where this is now the dominant thought within the Democratic circles and within the Democratic Party. I did notice, you know, Margaret Brennan over the weekend confronting Bernie Sanders on all of the scandals plaguing people like, you know, Graham Plattner. Do you regret not acting earlier? The guy had a Nazi tattoo. You know, we knew that he said that a hero soldier does not deserve to live. We learned that this idiot, a girl, you know, online talking about potentially committing suicide, you know, he starts mocking this poor girl and saying, oh, I don't regret supporting Graham Plattner. Now, we also know something else. We know his replacement, Troy Jackson, you know, yeah, but has a vicious, angry past. Once allegedly hurling a water bottle at a woman during a dispute, accused of cursing out Maine's state speaker to her face, you know, describing this guy as, you know, the president as a reign of terror. His campaign office admits over 22 years in public office. Oh, there have been little moments when he's left us, let his frustration get the better of him. Oh, is that how we're now going to describe him? You know, well, we have the whole chapter and verse, and I got 15 pages of op research that I put together myself on Troy Jackson. And none of it is any good, except the fact that he was a logger before he entered politics. You know, but anyway, you know, a guy that is, you know, weaved and bobbed and gone along with the political winds, you know, one now supporting abortion rights and same-sex marriage, something that he was against. You know, he was with Maine's Right to Life for a long time, and he voted against legalizing same-sex marriage. But it is, you know, look, there's an ad. Let me play it real quick here that the Republicans have put out. a Republican PAC has put out about Troy Jackson.
6: A volatile personality, anger issues with women, verbal abuse. It's not Graham Platner, it's Troy Jackson. Jackson has a history of conflicts with women, bullying, even intimidation. Jackson's conduct was so bad, his fellow Democrats raised alarm bells about his temperament. Jackson is like Graham Platner, but worse. Decades as a political insider, accused of mortgage fraud, unpaid taxes, and bankrolled by powerful lobbyists. That's the real Troy Jackson. SLF PAC is responsible for the content of this advertising.
1: All right, so that's the ad that they're running. This is now what, if you have not had the urgency that I've been telling you you need to have, you need to have it now. Now is the moment. I got to take a break here. Hannity tonight, 9 Eastern. Scott Bessent will be on. John Thune will talk about, obviously, the SAVE Act and what they have in store for the remaining of the term and, you know, how long till they'll take a vacation. Obviously, the SAVE Act is the president's top priority. He mentioned it again this weekend. Look, the headlines move on, but the heartache and the terror do not. I mean, the amount of wreckage and damage from Iran and their proxies in Israel has caused a massive humanitarian crisis. And thank goodness for the International Fellowship of Christians and Jews and your financial support, because they're on the ground. I mean, you have densely populated areas that have been targeted with these massive cluster bombs. You know, we now have with Lebanon, Hezbollah, you know, their drones, you know, recently, for example, struck the home of a woman named Yulana, and she was widowed earlier this year, living alone, trapped inside by the blast. You know, somehow miraculously was not injured, but she remains displaced. Now, the IFCJ, they're providing all the humanitarian assistance imaginable, food, water, shelter, clothing, medications. They're helping the elderly with their medical clinics, their mobile medical clinics for people that can't get to a doctor. Whatever you can do to help them in their time of need is greatly appreciated. Go to their website. It is prayifcj.org. That's prayifcj.org. All right, from our nation's capital, it's the Sean Hannity Show. Quick break, right back. We'll continue.
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8: I'm Maria Bartiromo, and this is the Fox Business Report. Stocks are mixed in afternoon trading. The Dow is still higher, but is pared back after earlier bigger gains after the Trump administration paused plans to escalate its war in Iran. Oil prices are pulling back, easing inflation concerns, with West Texas Intermediate crude around $83 a barrel. Semiconductor companies, memory chip makers, and many AI names are under pressure and pushing the NASDAQ lower following Chinese memory chip maker CMXT's massive trading debut in Shanghai. This week, markets are bracing for a Fed decision, inflation data, and big tech earnings that will test the AI trade. Shares of NVIDIA are tumbling 5% late Sunday. A report said that the chipmaker was in talks to guarantee $250 billion in financing for OpenAI for potentially the largest data center project to date. That's your Fox Business Report. I'm Hillary Barsky, invested in you.
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that's going to wrap things up for today from the swamp. I will be out the next 2 days. I'll be at Lindsey Graham's funeral at the National Cathedral tomorrow. I will be in Columbia, South Carolina on Wednesday. Tonight on Hannity, we will be doing a show. Scott Bessent, Treasury Secretary. Stephen Miller tonight. John Thune, Senate Majority Leader. We'll be back on Thursday. And our prayers with Lindsey and his family and all of you as well. Thanks for being with us. We'll see you tonight back here on Thursday. And thank you for making the show possible.

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3: Good afternoon. This is Garrett Christensen in the Elkhorn Media Group newsroom with a road closure update. I-84 has reopened in both directions between Baker City and Ontario. At this time, drivers should expect delays if traveling westbound as only a single lane is open. Wildfires also remain active in the area, meaning intermittent closures are possible and could occur suddenly. There are no east-west alternative routes available for interstate traffic. Again, I-84 has reopened in both directions between Baker City and Ontario, though intermittent closures do remain possible.
4: Fashion shows, Legos, entertainment, art, and expanded selection of fun zone and water park activities will be found at the Union County Fair on July 29th through August 1st. Entertainment this year includes local favorite Scotty Wilson, Two Bamboo, Some People, Bag of Hammers, Tuesday String Band, and Fading Sage. And the large stage will heat up with the likes of Tyler and the Train Robbers, Fortunate Sons, along with Ripple Effect and Red Roses. Join your friends and neighbors at the Union County Fair July 29th through August 1st.
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6: His message on the road. I'm Lisa LaSera, Fox News. President Trump at General Motors this afternoon talking economic policy.
7: President Trump had a front row seat for a display of American muscle, watching four drag races between GM vehicles at the company's proving grounds here. He says tariffs and his economic policy are powering economic manufacturing companies like General Motors.
8: They placed historic tariffs on foreign producers and manufacturers, including a 25% tariff on foreign automobiles.
7: But the cost of living is a top issue for voters heading into the midterm elections, now less than 100 days away. And President Trump's approval rating on the economy has been sliding as fuel prices increase amid the war in Iran.
6: Fox's Jared Halpern traveling with the president in Milford, Michigan. On Iran, the president said the military is keeping up the pressure campaign.
8: We have destroyed their navy. We've destroyed their air force. We've destroyed their leadership. We've destroyed their anti-aircraft weaponry. Their drones are being made at a rate of about 7%.
6: And the president saying the U.S. will take care of the nuclear threat of Iran very quickly. President Trump will join Fox and Friends by phone tomorrow morning at 8:30 a.m. Eastern to discuss his upcoming meetings with Ukraine's President Zelensky and Israeli Prime Minister Benjamin Netanyahu, the latest developments with Iran, and to remember Senator Lindsey Graham, head of funeral services. A tornado touched down this afternoon in Winnebago County, Wisconsin, about 90 miles northwest of Milwaukee, ripping off roofs off homes, flipping vehicles, and knocking out power to tens of thousands. A judge has ruled there's enough evidence for singer David to face trial for the killing of a 14-year-old girl after authorities say she threatened to expose their relationship and ruin his career. America's listening to Fox News.
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6: A number of Republican senators are calling on the majority to skip the August recess and stay in Washington, D.C. to get the Save America Act passed.
11: Utah Republican Senator Mike Lee has called on Majority Leader John Thune now twice to cancel the August recess, writing Sunday on X, the Senate doesn't need a summer vacation as much as the country needs the Save America Act. Florida Senators Rick Scott and Ashley Moody and Jim Banks of Indiana have all said they're down to stay. The president wrote on Truth Social, Thune shouldn't allow the Senate to leave town until the act passes, or better yet, they terminate the filibuster to get it through. Thune said he doesn't have the votes to pass the act or to upend the filibuster or the 50 votes needed to pass the budget resolution the House passed last week, which includes the voter ID law. Jessica Rosenthal, Fox News.
6: Singer Carly Simon has revealed she has Parkinson's disease.
12: The 83-year-old said she was diagnosed after her mobility continued to worsen following replacement surgeries on her knees and one hip. She also revealed she battled basal cell carcinoma, a form of skin cancer on her face, amid her Parkinson's treatment, saying in part the cancer was removed, but the surgery affected my appearance and made me more self-conscious about being seen in public. But Simon assured fans she's not stopped living and not stopped working. She has written a new album titled Comes in Waves, her first since 2008. It's out August 14th. Michelle Polino, Fox News.
6: Social media influencers Andrew and Tristan Tate will remain in jail in Florida for at least two more weeks as they await their next extradition hearing. The brothers are accused of rape and sex trafficking in the United Kingdom. They have become one of the world's most polarizing social media personalities with their promotion of wealth, male dominance, and misogyny. And their move to Romania in 2016, they were arrested there in 2022, accused of participating in schemes to lure women for sexual exploitation. That case has not moved forward because of legal and procedural problems. I'm Lee Silvestre. This is Fox News.
3: Smoky and windy for the next couple days. This is your local forecast. Both Baker and Union counties remain under an air quality alert through at least Wednesday afternoon. This evening in Baker, mostly clear and windy with areas of smoke and lows in the mid to upper 50s. Tomorrow, warm, sunny, windy, and smoky with highs in the mid to upper 80s. Tomorrow evening, staying mostly clear and windy with more smoke and lows in the mid to lower 50s. And Wednesday, warm and sunny with more smoke and highs in the high 80s. In Union County this evening, mostly clear skies and smoky with lows in the high 50s. Tomorrow, warm and sunny and windy with patchy smoke and highs in the high 80s. Tomorrow evening, staying mostly clear and windy with more patchy smoke and lows in the mid to upper 50s. And Wednesday, sunny and hot with highs in the low 90s. 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
13: He's here. He's here. 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

and Mark Levin here. Our number, 877-381-3811, 877-381-3811. We will go around the world in 3 hours. But before we go to the rest of the world, and we will, I hope you had a great weekend, and we're going to have a great week together. I hope you're able to watch my two Fox shows, Saturday and Sunday, our two great guests, Saturday, General Jack Keane, and Sunday, Victor Davis Hanson. You see a lot going on with these Marxists and these Islamists and the woke right, neo-fascists that I've talked about. I want to circle back with you to my book on power. And so we can get into this and have even a more fuller understanding of what's taking place, if you will. And so for modern Western societies, most of which are said to be advanced, enlightened, and democratic, what I call negative power, is more opaque, or what I call soft negative power, than you might see in these full-blown communist and fascist regimes. Typically, Western institutions have been established gradually by experience and practice, or constituted by design to counter or limit the most aggressive forms of negative power, such as dictatorships or oligarchies, different forms of that type of centralized authoritarianism. But over time, they tend to become susceptible to a softer form of negative power. Political parties and political movements in the West look for advantage in acquiring, holding,

inevitable over time. Now, I want to you to keep something in mind. This book came out 2 years ago. So I'm writing about things that are transpiring, as it turns out now, before they were in full bloom. But I can see them. I can see them on the move. Now, once the authentic and thought to be effective institutions for limiting excesses of power are transformed into Potemkin-like fictions, used to disguise the true intentions of the abusers, and worse, are transformed into tools in support of the exercise of soft negative power. This is what I term, excuse me, this is what I term authoritarian democracy. Authoritarian democracy. Authoritarian democracy is when a democracy begins to slide into a form of authoritarianism, not all at once, but steadily, where authoritarian attributes slowly proliferate, and one branch of the democracy begins to envelop the others, or all branches coalesce into a whole. Either way, the exercise of power is steadily centralized, and the citizenry increasingly peripheral. It typically results in the rule by unelected governmental branches, that is, the judiciary and the administrative state, but can also mutate into excessive executive or legislative empowerment. Authoritarian democracy and the democracies of that sort adopt and use the tactics of authoritarian regimes, albeit first with more of a glove than an iron fist, but the underlying attributes are there. For example, legislatures that pass tyrannical laws, but which laws are said to be legitimate simply because the legislature adopted them. Courts that disregard due process, but which trials are said to do justice because they were held in a court of law with defense counsel and juries present and so forth. The use of law is said to be a legitimate application of power because it is the law, not because it's proper, just, or moral law. Now, even today, let me take this out. Even today, the impact of authoritarian democracy has seeped into our society's psyche so successfully that the late Austrian-American economist Ludwig von Mises observed that one of the worst tyrannies of all, Marxism, has become part of the West's psyche. He said, to a considerable extent, without knowing it, many people are philosophical Marxists, although they use a different name for their philosophical ideas. But there are also those, perhaps many, who benefit from the government's use of soft negative power, including when that power is used, for example, to forcibly redistribute the wealth and property of those who produced and earned it for the use and enrichment of others, beyond the usual and the basic needs of a civil society, and they justify what would otherwise be considered thievery as noble and even moral. The beneficiaries of such soft negative power are fully aware that they did not earn what they have received, but delude themselves in various ways that they are deserving of it. You know, I saw an example of this online. I wish I knew who. I'd give them credit. One successful person, you take their money and you give it to five lazy people who don't work. But that one successful person is one vote. Those five lazy people who don't work, that's five votes. And I think this cuts right to the heart of the matter, doesn't it? The one successful person is one vote. So if you're interested in political power, governmental power, you can seize the wealth of that one person and lose one vote, give it to five people and gain five votes. And that's part of the problem with democracies, which is why we're not a democracy. We are a republic. And so after the break, that brings me back to the Democratic Socialists of America. And I want to apply this to them. And we've
kind of outlined already what their policy

0: is ours, but I want you to hear it from one of their own. Now, we have tried to get these senior people on the program, and they will not come on the program, as I've explained to you before. They won't come on the program because I understand what they're saying. I understand their ideology. I understand the defectiveness of all of it. Whereas some people are very superficial in questioning them, we would be cutting right to the chase. We'll be right back.
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5: Good afternoon. This is Garrett Christensen in the Elkhorn Media Group newsroom with a road closure update. I-84 has reopened in both directions between Baker City and Ontario. At this time, drivers should expect delays if traveling westbound as only a single lane is open. Wildfires also remain active in the area, meaning intermittent closures are possible and could occur suddenly. There are no east-west alternative routes available for interstate traffic. Again, I-84 has reopened in both directions between Baker City and Ontario, though intermittent closures do remain possible.
6: This is Brian Blaze, your Union County Veteran Services Officer. 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

0: Now, the Democratic Socialists of America, I like to say Marxist. Technically, it's the same thing, I suppose. But I really want you to think about this. Before we were hearing from them, how different are they really from Hakeem Jeffries and the Democrats who were talking about abolishing what? The Electoral College. Abolishing the Senate, they say. No, we can't abolish the Senate. Okay, they disagree on that. They talk about abolishing the Supreme Court, but the Democrats, in effect, would do that by turning it into something it was never meant to be, by adding seats and turning it into their own Politburo. So I'd call that a wash. And the Democrats really are socialist in most respects. And they've been pretty blunt about what they want to do to our Constitution, haven't they? And they've embraced the 1619 Project. And they've embraced all of these attacks on our founders. You better believe it. And they've embraced attacks on our constitutional construct. They've embraced attacks on the Declaration. We've talked about that before. So they really have given birth to the Democratic Socialists of America, that is, the communists. And they are also quasi-communists themselves, to be perfectly blunt about it. So if you really understand this, as you and I do, it's not really a matter of, well, there's this battle within the Democrat Party. There are, in fact, moderates in the Democrat Party. But the Democrat Party as a whole, the leadership of the Democrat Party and so forth and so on, they've been a lot more coy than the Democratic Socialists of America. But there is a significant overlap, I would argue. Significant. Now, one of the senior members of the Democratic Socialists of America is this Megan Romer. Now, Mr. Producer has reached out multiple times to the Democratic Socialists of America, and we've been unable to get Megan Romer or any one of their other senior people on this program. And the reason is simple, and I don't pat myself on the head. I understand communism. I understand socialism. I understand the Constitution. And I understand what they're doing. And to really do a deep dive with these people would be to expose these people. Most hosts can't do that because that's not their mindset. I have spent my whole life studying it and writing about it and so forth and so on. But here she is, Megan Romer, DSA, one of the senior people there on Fox News Sunday. Cut one, go.
1: Okay, so we're going to put up on the screen a few of the things that are part of your platform. And I want to ask you, just give me sort of a true or false on these. Abolish the Senate.
2: True.
1: Okay, replace the presidency and Supreme Court as we now know them.
2: Yep.
1: Abolish ICE.
2: Absolutely.
1: Abolish borders and give amnesty to anyone currently in the U.S. illegally.
2: As a long-term plan, yep.
1: Defund the Pentagon.
2: Absolutely.
1: Abolish prisons, at least in large part.
2: Yeah, again, that is part of a long-term program, yeah.
1: Okay, so no prisons. Government or public ownership of most large corporations.
2: Yeah, absolutely.
1: Okay, so then let's go back through some of those then. Abolish the Senate. There are people who are in the Senate now who are very supportive of DSA. They lose their seats?
2: Well, the Senate is an anachronistic institution. It comes from the British House of Lords. It is made to protect power for, you know.
0: All right, let's hold right there. The Senate does not come from the British House of Lords. The Senate was created not because of the British House of Lords. It has nothing to do with the British House of Lords. The British House of Lords. No, the Senate was made to ensure that smaller states with smaller populations had a say in the government. Or they wouldn't have voted for the Constitution. They wouldn't have been part of the Union. And yet some of these smaller states with smaller populations or big states with smaller populations are crucial to this nation. Even today, oil-producing states, food-producing states, and so forth and so on. And so the notion was, we'll have a bicameral Congress, not a parliament. And the direct election of individuals, which, in fact, the founders of this republic feared to some extent because of mobocracy and factions, was just for the House of Representatives. The Senate was chosen by the state legislatures, or however the state legislatures would decide to choose them. And then, of course, we have a president that's chosen not just through people voting, but through an electoral college, again, to ensure that all states have a say, not just the most populous states with the most populous metropolitan areas. It's all quite a brilliant, brilliant setup. And so when they say, yeah, the Senate is anachronistic, that is you know, we have elections around here. The point of the Senate was to ensure not that we have elections around here or not that everybody gets a vote. It was to ensure that, first of all, we could form a union, and secondly, smaller states have a say in the national government through the Senate, because they don't have much of a say through the House of Representatives. It's that simple. Actually, quite brilliant. Go ahead.
2: The Senate was part of the system that was made to make sure that the people didn't have too much of a say. So we want to expand
0: Congress. Stop right there. It has nothing to do with the people not having much of a say, for the reason I just said. They wanted to make sure people in, like today, Delaware, people in Rhode Island, two of the 13 original colonies, or today, people in Wyoming and Minnesota and North Dakota and South Dakota, people in Arizona and New Mexico, all kinds of states that have very minimal populations. They wanted to make sure that they had some say. And so it's quite the opposite of what she says. It ensures that all citizens have some form of say in their federal government. It's to ensure that the states have some kind of say in their federal government. Go ahead.
2: Significantly, but make it a unicameral.
0: Mm-hmm. If we made a unicameral, as I've explained many times before, basically you'd have 12 states, some count 14. All right, 12 to 14 states, which control everything. That's it. So the whole point of having states and federalism and so forth would cease to exist, which is really what they're about. They want centralized power, centralized decision-making. They simply want to plow through with factions and majorities. And that does not protect your civil liberties. That does not protect your property rights. That simply does not protect all citizens of the country. More when I return.

0: Gold entered 2026 after a historic year. 53 new all-time highs, an average price up 44% year over year, then pushed past $5,500 an ounce in January. Right now it's pulled back, and many in Wall Street analysts are telling clients this is the window before gold pushes back towards new highs. Meanwhile, silver is on track for a sixth year of structural supply deficit, with solar, EVs, electronic, and industrial demand still pulling heavily on the market. And gold's pullback has been fueled by fading Fed rate hopes and massive debt. 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
2: Fox News, I'm John Saucier. President Trump making a trip to Oakland County, Michigan to visit the General Motors Milford Proving Ground, where he talked about the success of the auto industry under his administration while speaking to American auto workers.
3: They placed historic tariffs on foreign producers and manufacturers, including a 25% tariff on foreign automobiles, something that no other president had the courage to ever do.
2: Back in Washington, speaking on the Senate floor, Minority Leader Chuck Schumer claims the Trump administration's policies are hurting Americans, not helping them.
4: Everywhere you look, the Michigan economy is in shambles because of Donald Trump and his actions. So that's your record, Donald. Go ahead and own it.
2: Some critics blame the president's tariffs for cutting off trade and raising costs for American businesses. 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
5: Good afternoon. This is Garrett Christensen in the Elkhorn Media Group newsroom with a road closure update. I-84 has reopened in both directions between Baker City and Ontario. At this time, drivers should expect delays if traveling westbound as only a single lane is open. Wildfires also remain active in the area, meaning intermittent closures are possible and could occur suddenly. There are no east-west alternative routes available for interstate traffic. Again, I-84 has reopened in both directions between Baker City and Ontario, though intermittent closures do remain possible. Smoky and windy for the next couple days. This is your local forecast. Both Baker and Union counties remain under an air quality alert through at least Wednesday afternoon. This evening in Baker, mostly clear and windy with areas of smoke and lows in the mid to upper 50s. Tomorrow, warm, sunny, windy, and smoky with highs in the mid to upper 80s. Tomorrow evening, staying mostly clear and windy with more smoke and lows in the mid to lower 50s. And Wednesday, warm and sunny with more smoke and highs in the high 80s. In Union County this evening, mostly clear skies and smoky with lows in the high 50s. Tomorrow, warm and sunny and windy with patchy smoke and highs in the high 80s. Tomorrow evening, staying mostly clear and windy with more patchy smoke and lows in the mid to upper 50s. And Wednesday, sunny and hot with highs in the low 90s. 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
1: Steve Kornacki of Meet the Depressed. Well, he took a look at some numbers, including Fox News numbers. And he said this socialism thing, which is really a communism thing, if people are honest about it, it flies okay in the Democrat Party, but independents want nothing to do with it. And it's funny because last week I spent a lot of time telling Republicans, you need to run on this. You need to compare ideas. You need to explain what we stand for and explain who they are and what they stand for. Because it's actually worse than socialism. And they need to explain that this is a war on the Constitution and it's not just their communists, it's the Democrat Party. But I'm not hearing it very well, to be perfectly honest with you. Cut two, go.
2: Republicans think that their one chance is the image of the Democratic Party. We've been seeing it in the primary season. Socialists winning Democratic primaries, candidates from the far left. And look at this here. Among Democrats, this is that Fox poll, a majority have a favorable view of socialism. Step outside the Democratic Party. It's a totally different world. Look at independence, socialism, deeply unpopular there. So is that a vulnerability for Democrats that would keep them from capitalizing on Trump's obvious weaknesses here? Look more specifically at the two chambers here. Senate side, this, if you're a Democrat, this is the particularly tough one. They need a net gain of 4 seats to get control of the Senate. Take a look at the map here. How would they get 4? 4 is their target number. There's first thing, they can't lose ground. Georgia, New Hampshire, Michigan, Democratic seats, big primary coming up in Michigan in a few weeks there. They could have general election implications. Democrats have to win those just to not lose ground. Then the two Republican seats they think they have the best shot at would be Susan Collins in Maine. Mm-hmm. Democrats have a new candidate there now. And in North Carolina, where Democrats have nominated the former governor there, it's a close state in 24. If they do that, they still need 2 more.
1: Mm-hmm. Okay. But this quote-unquote socialism, which is actually communism. You know, here's the deal, America. I had trouble getting my fellow broadcasters in conservative media, on cable, on radio, and elsewhere, to use the word Marxism. And then I wrote my book, American Marxism. Everything you're seeing now is in that book. Everything. And when you combine it with my last book, On Power, you know the whole thing. People are making up new names, like what is one of them is post-liberalism or something like that. I don't know what it is. But it's we're familiar with this sort of stuff. We're familiar with this sort of stuff. It's sort of Huey Long, Pat Buchanan, pseudo-conservatism. They used to call it paleoconservatism, which is fine. It's not technically correct, but they did. Not to get in the weeds, but we know these entities. We know what they're saying. It's not new. It's been going on a long time. I've been around a while. So many of you, we've heard this crap before. We have to defeat it. Just because there's new faces, new politicians, even on our side pushing this stuff, they're going to lose general elections for us. So we have to do everything we can to fight them. But the independents. So you have 8 out of 10 independents who want nothing to do with socialism. Nothing. And yet basically the Democrat Party has been a socialist party since Franklin Roosevelt. To be perfectly honest with you, pretty much has. It's just that it's a radical, radical entity now, and it's more than just socialism, it's communism. And that doesn't mean there aren't still moderate Democrats out there. There are. But the truth is, the Democrat Party is not their home anymore. It's simply not. Here's John Fetterman. He's actually a moderate. I don't agree with him on everything, but I like him very, very much. He was on Fox News Saturday about socialists. Cut three, go.
3: Sanders really made his possible to win. And now he promoted him.
1: Flattener.
3: And then after those terrible things started to emerge, defended that, pushed for, and now dismissed that. And then when it exploded, I've never heard him just say, well, maybe I should just sit this out.
4: Yeah, Graham Flattener, I know, it's been interesting.
3: There he's on that screen, he's going to Michigan. Now they're going to try to elect someone that's been incredibly anti-Israel and essentially anti-American in a way. So socialism, you know, that should be the unacceptable view, you know, in the Democratic Party. We all should be capitalists, and we should all agree that supporting Israel, but overall, but for me, calling them out, there's also been kind of like a double standard.
4: Mm-hmm.
3: People, whether it's Sanders or other people, they're allowed to criticize Democrats, and they can even create mass chaos, like in the Maine race and other thing. But when I call out the extreme ones, then that's when I get the criticism, and I get that.
1: It's 100% right, isn't he? You got an entire movement trying to swallow what's left of the Democrat Party. And they're not criticized in the kind of way that Fetterman is, who's trying to hold on to the Democrat Party, quite frankly. Hakeem Jeffries on CNN yesterday. What about him and his party, and where do they stand? Cut four, go.
5: Well, we want to make sure that we are solving problems on behalf of the American people, and that's in every possible area. It is clear that what unites Democrats, for instance, we forcefully have been pushing back against the one big ugly bill and the effort to enact the largest cut.
1: Hey, stop right there, please. Nobody knows what that means, by the way, just as a practical matter. What does that mean? We're pushing against the one big ugly bill. That's Washington talk. Now, that one big Washington bill, excuse me, is a beautiful bill because it has significant tax cuts in there for quote-unquote working people. Yes, it does. Why am I sarcastic about it? We're all working people. All of us who have jobs or businesses or whatever, we're working. We're working. And as I've again talked about before, for the Democrats, working people are people to control, to torment, to tax, to push around. You know, the most aggressive forms of communism, to lock up, to torture, and to kill. So you get 100 million dead under communism. Working people. But nonetheless, go ahead.
5: In American history, that's a disgrace, and clearly that needs to be reversed. We need to make sure that we do things like extending the Affordable Care Act tax credits so that more than 20 million people actually can have health care that they can afford.
1: I don't know what that means, and neither does anybody else. Obamacare is what he's talking about, the Affordable Care Act, but he won't call it Obamacare. They used to call it that. They used to be proud of it. Every Democrat voted for it. Every Republican voted against it. And what it did is it drove up your medical costs through the roof. It also lowered the standard of medical care for people who get Obamacare. So you have a lower standard. You've got a lot that's not covered. Your prescription drugs are more important under more expensive, I should say, under Obamacare. And it has taken the entire healthcare market and has massively increased its expense. So what he's saying there is we need more subsidies. We shouldn't get rid of it. We want more, he says, tax credits. Tax credits so more people can afford it. That's not going to fix anything. That's not going to fix anything. They need to start from scratch, but he won't do it. He simply won't do it. Go ahead.
5: To them, as opposed to the situation that they confront right now because of MAGA extremist policies, which is
1: not
5: that
1: MAGA extremist policies. Obamacare is in place. MAGA extremist policies, they went ahead and voted to help subsidize it over a short period of time as they debate the benefits and problems with it. So there's no MAGA extremist policies affecting Obamacare and the cost it has created, the expense it has created for health care. So, go ahead.
5: Experienced dramatic increases in their health insurance premiums, in some cases more than $1,000
1: per
5: there's
1: month. Dramatic increases because of Obamacare. The so-called Affordable Care Act. Look, we've talked about this before. When the Democrats give a name to something, it's the opposite. So the Affordable Care Act is the Unaffordable Care Act. Like the Department of Education is actually the Department of Illiteracy. The Department of Energy is the Department of No Energy. And I can go on and on and on. So when they keep talking about the Affordable Care Act, the Affordable Care Act, the Affordable Care Act, you got people who are paying more than $1,000 a month on premiums, and you do. That's because of Obamacare. Go ahead.
5: It certainly is the case, as we've already demonstrated unanimously on the House floor, that we need to stop this reckless and costly war of choice that has skyrocketed gas prices on everyday Americans.
1: Okay, stop
5: and
1: we need there. We have skyrocketing gas prices on everyday Americans. Again, and I'll repeat this because people come and go. The average price for a regular gallon of gasoline reached its peak under Biden at $5.12 or $5.13 a gallon. And that's before you get into these huge gasoline taxes, particularly in blue states like California, Massachusetts, New York, and Illinois. And they had no problem with it because they were doing it for climate change. Climate change. And so the president takes us into Iran to prevent that regime from getting nuclear weapons because Biden didn't. Biden subsidized their nuclear weapons program. We've talked about that. Obama paved the way for their nuclear program. We've talked about that. Now, my view on what's going on in Iran, I will discuss later in the next hour, hour three. I'm not sure why we keep tapping the gas, the brakes, but we're tapping the brakes yet again. But nonetheless, that for a different moment. Go ahead.
5: Stop the Trump tariffs, which have increased costs on everyday Americans by thousands.
1: The Trump tariffs have had almost no impact on costs. That's the truth. To my shock, quite frankly. But the facts are the fact. They've had almost no impact on costs. And most of them were lifted as a result of the Supreme Court ruling. But there are other ways to impose tariffs and tariff-like punishment on these other countries. But they've had almost no impact on the cost of goods, quite frankly. Then they say to Hakeem Jeffries, you know, what about you and Bernie Sanders? You're clashing on these ideas and so forth and so on. Again, I want you to understand, America, the clash is not that big. I mean, other than a guy like Fetterman and a few others, the clash is not that big. Cut five, go.
5: No, I wouldn't describe it as a clash. It was a candid conversation along with Congressman Greg Meeks, the chair of the Congressional Black Caucus PAC, with respect to one particular race in North Carolina at the beginning of the primary cycle and trying to get a sense of his approach to that race. I do think that Senator Sanders and Democrats in both the House and the Senate understand the stakes that are in front of us, particularly as we are 100 days out. And that's making sure that we actually take back control of the Congress. So we
1: why should they take back control of Congress? What do they want to do? What's their plan? Don't tell me to reduce the price of fuel because they jacked up the price of fuel. Don't tell me to fight inflation. Inflation is way down and it's skyrocketed under them. Don't tell me it's to secure our border since they not only did not secure our border, they opened it wide. And we're still dealing with the horrendous ramifications of that. What is it that they plan to do? Attack the cops? Attack ICE? This is what they do best. What exactly will they do? Massive new spending? Massive new debt? What will the Democrats do? Oh, I forgot. They want to pack the Supreme Court. They want to get rid of the Electoral College. Sounds like the communists to me. Oh, they got all kinds of plans that will not benefit any single one of you. It will empower them. I'll be right back.
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6: Good afternoon. This is Garrett Christensen in the Elkhorn Media Group newsroom with a road closure update. I-84 has reopened in both directions between Baker City and Ontario. At this time, drivers should expect delays if traveling westbound as only a single lane is open. Wildfires also remain active in the area, meaning intermittent closures are possible and could occur suddenly. There are no east-west alternative routes available for interstate traffic. Again, I-84 has reopened in both directions between Baker City and Ontario, though intermittent closures do remain possible.
7: I'm Taylor Riggs, and this is the Fox Business Report.
8: Stocks kicking off the new trading week mixed. The Dow rose after the Trump administration paused plans to escalate its war in Iran. Crude oil prices retreated, easing inflation concerns. Semiconductor companies, memory chip makers, and many AI names sold off and dragging the tech-heavy NASDAQ lower following Chinese memory chip maker CMXT's massive trading debut in Shanghai. The Magnificent Seven big-cap tech stocks were lower. Apple stock rose 1% and notching its 17th record close of the year. The tech giant reclaiming the title of the world's most valuable public company from NVIDIA. The Dow up 263 points, the NASDAQ lower by 44, S&P 500 up a point. And a changing of the guard at Cracker Barrel, shares of the family-style restaurant chain falling 2% after announcing that its embattled CEO Julie Messino is stepping down. That's your Fox Business Report. I'm Hillary Barsky, invested in you.
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16: 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But listen anyway. They know they're probably wrong. 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

0: Well, you know, our friends at American Financing, they've been around about 25 years, family-owned business. And why are they special? Why do we talk about them here? Well, I've used them, and Mr. Producer's used them, and my daughter and her husband have used them, and we're very happy with them. 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
0: All right. No wonder the guy speaks fast. There's a lot to get through there. Bernie Sanders. Yes. Bernie Sanders. Here's a true Stalinist, a real commie. And he's on always on these Sunday shows. He's always on the cable shows. It's not like he won't come on this show. AOC won't come on this show. None of them will come on this show. The Democratic Socialists of America, they won't come on the show. None of them. But Bernie's on all these shows. He's on Deface the Nation. And here's what he has to say. Cut six, go.
2: You are confident that with your endorsements, these other candidates have been fully vetted?
3: Well, look, I think, you know, there are hundreds of candidates. I don't know who has been, quote unquote, fully vetted.
2: Well, you just mentioned
3: all
2: two of them.
3: All I know is the candidates. Well, all I know is, Margaret, that the candidates that we are supporting are standing up for the working class of this country. And at a time when so many people are
0: They're standing up for the working class of this country, destroying the tax base, destroying private property and home ownership, destroying the food supply chain like Mondami's now doing in New York, destroying the little bodegas and little businesses that are competing. Massive tax increases across the board. The guy had promised free public transportation. Well, that hasn't happened. That hasn't happened. He promised affordability. There's no affordability. New York, it's the same as it was before he got there. Except now you get the five calls to Muslim or whatever it's called, to Islam. To pray, I guess it is. But nonetheless, these guys are all talk. All talk. There are a lot of action. But it's action that is very devastating. The working class, we're for the working class. No, you're not for the working class. Go ahead.
3: Discouraged, deeply discouraged, whether you're Republicans, Democrats, Independents, about not only a rigged economy, but a corrupt campaign.
0: Hey, first of all, the economy is not rigged. If you're having a problem in your life, it's not because the economy is rigged. It's because maybe you've taken the wrong path. Maybe you should back up a little bit. Maybe get a different type of education. Maybe learn a trade, something like that. Nobody's handed anything. Nobody. I mean, these guys want you to believe that the problem is the system. It's not the system. capitalism is the greatest system on the face of the earth. How do I know? Because most of us eat. Most of
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0: That's how I know. I'll be right back.
6: Good afternoon. This is Garrett Christensen in the Elkhorn Media Group newsroom with a road closure update. I-84 has reopened in both directions between Baker City and Ontario. At this time, drivers should expect delays if traveling westbound as only a single lane is open. Wildfires also remain active in the area, meaning intermittent closures are possible and could occur suddenly. There are no east-west alternative routes available for interstate traffic. Again, I-84 has reopened in both directions between Baker City and Ontario, though intermittent closures do remain possible.
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9: U.S. and will present the evidence to President Trump.
10: Zelensky says he will share evidence with President Trump. Russia is providing Iran satellite imagery of U.S. bases in the Middle East, helping Iran target U.S. troops. Zelensky will be in Washington Tuesday to attend Senator Lindsey Graham's funeral. Ukraine says it struck an Iranian ship in the Caspian Sea that was carrying military cargo, highlighting the growing Russia-Iran partnership and eliciting anger from Iran's foreign minister. Quote, Zelensky has attacked an Iranian commercial vessel, killing a sailor, a blatant UN charter violation. What the freeloader in Kyiv did cannot go unanswered.
9: Fox's Jennifer Griffin in Washington. Zelensky is also expected to meet with senators tomorrow. Today he met with Britain's new prime minister about drone projects and missile defense. President Trump talking his economic message to a GM plant to in Michigan.
11: There are more Americans working today in the United States of America than at any time in history.
9: With less than 100 days of the midterms, Fox News polling finds the cost of living is a top priority. A judge has found singer David must face trial in the killing of Celeste Rivas Hernandez, a 14-year-old girl who authorities say threatened to ruin his career by exposing their sexual relationship.
12: First-degree murder with the special circumstances of lying in wait, doing this crime for financial gain, and murdering a witness to an investigation.
9: Los Angeles County DA Nathan Hochman with the charges. He says prosecutors are still deciding whether to seek the death penalty. Seattle police now say there were at least three suspects involved in a shootout at a food festival near the Space Needle over the weekend in which three died. One of the shooters is dead. Another, a 15-year-old, in custody. 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
9: Kentucky Senator Mitch McConnell out with another statement following a health scare.
14: Mitch McConnell's team releasing a new photo of the senator and his wife, Elaine Chao, smiling, along with his second statement in as many weeks since his hospitalization from a fall in June, saying he's working hard to get back to his full schedule of work in the Senate and in Kentucky. Keeping up with intense physical therapy per his doctor's orders. The office of the attending physician also adding that since McConnell's discharge from hospital care to a rehab facility, that he continues to rebuild his strength. Senator McConnell also saying that he has no choice but to bow out of an annual political picnic in Kentucky this weekend. Jeff Manasso, Fox News.
9: A Georgia teenager, authorities say, ran to the U.S. Capitol with a loaded shotgun and wearing body armor in February, has been charged with illegally carrying a firearm. Carter Camacho is scheduled to be sentenced in December. A major tech company now involved with a data center planned for the Midwest.
15: NVIDIA is now working with ChatGPT creator OpenAI to create a data center on federal land in Pike County, Ohio, about 50 miles south of Columbus. The site is the former location of a uranium enrichment plant. The Wall Street Journal says NVIDIA's strong credit rating is expected to help raise $250 billion. The project's being developed by SB Energy, a data center and power company backed by Japan-based investment firm SoftBank Group and OpenAI. The site would use electricity controlled by the U.S. government. The campus is expected to take years to complete. Ginny Coselda, Fox News.
9: Cracker Barrel CEO Julie Masino stepping down nearly a year after an attempt to rebrand the chain that led to customer backlash. The company announced that David Dino will succeed Masino starting August 10th. I'm Lee Silicera. This is Fox News.
6: Smoky and windy for the next couple days. This is your local forecast. Both Baker and Union counties remain under an air quality alert through at least Wednesday afternoon. This evening in Baker, mostly clear and windy with areas of smoke and lows in the mid to upper 50s. Tomorrow, warm, sunny, windy, and smoky with highs in the mid to upper 80s. Tomorrow evening, staying mostly clear and windy with more smoke and lows in the mid to lower 50s. And Wednesday, warm and sunny with more smoke and highs in the high 80s. In Union County this evening, mostly clear skies and smoky with lows in the high 50s. Tomorrow, warm and sunny and windy with patchy smoke and highs in the high 80s. Tomorrow evening, staying mostly clear and windy with more patchy smoke and lows in the mid to upper 50s. And Wednesday, sunny and hot with highs in the low 90s. 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
16: He's here. 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
0: Hello, America. 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Our number, 877-381-3811, 877-381-3811. You see this stuff on Fauci? Wow. He had his own little diary where he kept stuff. First of all, how stupid is that? Particularly if you're lying or you're deceiving or you're conniving. He was very excited about the media attention he was getting. He's talking about being like the most popular person in America. And there is truth to that. In many ways, they did treat him like that. But let's take a look at this. Over at Breitbart. Let's see. Hannah Knudsen. Fauci diary shows he lied to the public about coronavirus fatality rate. Former National Institute of Allergy and Infectious Diseases Chief Anthony Fauci publicly lied, she writes, about the coronavirus's fatality rate. initially telling the public it was 2 to 2.5%, but privately recording in his diary that it was more like 0.2 to 0.3%. That's a big difference. The explosive revelation is found in Fauci's personal diary, documenting his day-to-day duties in the early days of the Trump administration's coronavirus response. Senator Rand Paul, chairman of the Senate Committee on Homeland Security and Governmental Affairs, released the diary ahead of Fauci's appearance before the committee. In a February 2020 entry, Fauci recorded the number of cases as well as his many media appearances. He also surmised that the mortality rate of the virus is more like 0.2 to 0.3% rather than 2%. 2% being monumental, of course. He says, Tom Frieden called me this AM and we discussed various aspects of the outbreak. He and I are on the same page in thinking that this is acting like a bad influenza in its transmissibility and that the denominator is much greater than 34,867, making the case fatality rates more like 0.2 to 0.3% rather than 2%. However, that's not what Fauci was saying publicly around that time. During a March appearance on Hannity, Fauci said the mortality for the coronavirus is about 2.5%. The mortality for seasonal flu, he said, is 0.1%. Mortality for this is about 2.5%, he said. It's probably lower than that. It's probably closer to 1, but even if it's 1, it's 10 times more lethal than the seasonal flu. You got to make sure that people understand. So the number obviously was way off what he said in his, I guess, daily notes versus what he said publicly. That same month, testifying before Congress, Fauci touted those same figures yet again. So if he testifies now it was a mistake, it's hard to believe it was. Well, understand, he said, that the seasonal flu we deal with every year has a mortality rate of 0.1%. The state of mortality over all of this, when you look at all the data, including China, is about 3%. 3%? It first started off at 2 and now 3. I think if you count all the cases of minimum

Now, that same month, during an appearance on The Daily Show, Fauci told Trevor Noah that the mortality is about 1% for the seasonal flu. That is 0.1, rather, 0.1%. And he said, that's a lot. We got used to that morbidity and mortality, but the mortality of this is about 10 times more. So he said it over and over and over again. And it's not true. Yet those figures are not what he recorded in his personal diary in that February entry. I'll bet he says he made a mistake in his diary, that he meant to write it the other way. I'm just guessing. What else can he say? And Fauci will testify Wednesday, July 29th, which is the day after next. The full diary, which also features Fauci marveling at his own fame, you know, is available on Breitbart. Now, he's going on and on like he's really a narcissistic psycho, to be perfectly honest, as he goes on and on about his fame and the people he's gotten to meet, the people he's gotten to know, and the people who agree with him, and the people who celebrate him. I mean, sick. But on the one hand, he's not laying out the facts truly. And the other thing is, remember the six-foot rule? Stay 6 feet away from the person in front of you or behind you. And remember we found out a few years back that there was no scientific basis for that whatsoever, the six-foot rule. Remember we also found out that those masks that they had us wear, there was truly no benefit in wearing the masks. And then, of course, all those young toddlers who didn't go to school because these schools closed down and many of the unions refused, their members refused to even go to school, that in fact, the likelihood of them getting the coronavirus was almost zero. Almost zero. And then remember some, like Governor Cuomo, forcing, literally, people who had the virus, who came out of hospitals and the nursing homes. That was genius. Wasn't that genius? And then he runs as the moderate Democrat for mayor, you know, the moderate. So there's a lot of terrible things that took place with this. So now think about this in the context of the government running healthcare, period. If the government controls healthcare, the government controls what healthcare you get. It controls what medical treatment you get. It controls what pharmaceuticals or drugs you get. And if there's no private option, and in some systems, you know, when Hillary came up with her proposal, there were no private options. There was no way to opt out. Well, guess what? If there's no way to opt out, you are stuck. You are stuck in this system. But most people are stuck in the system anyway, because the private sector system would be much more difficult. That is much more expensive. And so I want you to think about that. Why would we rely? I've never understood this. These guys, Medicare for all, Medicare for all. Now, I can explain to you why that'll break the back of Medicare in 2 seconds. And they mean illegal aliens, too. But putting that aside, the finances aside, which we would never if we were really analyzing that. But to have the government, people like Fauci and other individuals, making decisions and then imposing them on the broad population, or what drugs would be available rather than the market system, and imposing that on you based on the government and so forth. Why do we believe that government bureaucrats and politicians and whatever we want to call them, czars, we were calling them, and so why do we believe that that would be best? I don't understand it. I've never understood it. What knowledge is it that these people have that is superior than the private sector? We're now being taught to hate the private sector, that they're a bunch of privateers, that they really don't do anything except, you know, get wealthy on their own and things like that. It's not true. They may get wealthy, but they'll get wealthy for good reason. And not because it's going to cost you. It may save you your life. So this desire or this argument to swap all the genius that's in the private sector, all the research sits in the private sector, all the objective decision-making that's in the private sector, and hand it over to politicians and bureaucrats, to me, that is suicidal.

0: suicidal. Absolutely suicidal. We'll be right back.
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2: Do you know what's happening in the Baker School District? Hi, this is Shannon with the Elkhorn Media Group, and it's that time of week where we sit down with someone who represents the district and get an update on what's going on. Today, I am joined by Baker School District's Communication Coordinator, Lindsay McDowell, to give us some information about the upcoming in-person registration for Baker School District's 2026-2027 school year. Hi, Lindsay.
3: Hi. Baker School District is returning to required in-person registration for the 2026-2027 school year. In-person registration will be held on August 3rd from 8 a.m. to 8 p.m. and August 4th from 8 a.m. to 12 noon. If your child will be attending Brooklyn Primary, Haynes Elementary, South Baker Intermediate, Eagle Cap Innovative Junior Senior High School, or Baker High School, please plan to attend in-person registration in the BHS Commons on August 3rd or August 4th. Baker Middle School will host registration the same days and times in the middle school gym. Haynes Elementary registration will be held at BHS on August 3rd and on-site at Haynes Elementary on August 4th. Keating Elementary will host in-person registration on-site at Keating from 7 a.m. to 6 p.m. on August 3rd. 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Again, in-person registration will be required this year for classroom placements and transportation signups, so we look forward to seeing you on August 3rd or 4th as we prepare for a wonderful new year together. 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For more information on in-person registration, you can also visit our website's registration page at bakersd.org/registration. We're really looking forward to the new school year.
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9: These children are in need of an

Why do we want politicians and bureaucrats, or more of them, running more aspects of our life? Don't they have enough to run? And aren't they running it into the ground, basically? Here you have an article in the Daily Mail. Blackout fears erupt as 17 states are placed under power emergency. 17 states. Now, many of these states that have power emergencies, they're both parties, by the way, are poorly run states. It always amazed me why people in New England are so left-wing, especially when it comes to the production of energy. Doesn't it get colder in New England than most places during the winter? I think it does, doesn't it? Well, don't you want to have a sure supply of energy? Whatever it is. Any type of petroleum product and electricity? I would think so. And yet your costs for these products are through the roof. New England and the Northeast, through the roof. Higher than most other parts of the country except for California. And the reason they're so high, it's not supply and demand, it's not capitalism, it's left-wing bureaucrats and politicians. So they're not handling the energy issue well for the people in New England and in the Northeast. And so why give them more authority? When you look at Congress, we talked last week about the coming bankruptcy of Social Security in 6 years. 6 years. And now we've talked about the debt. Whenever I talk to you about diversification with gold and silver, one of the main reasons is because of the debt. And what does the debt create? Inflation. And eventually, what will the debt do if a country doesn't get its arms around it? It will destroy the entire economy. People will be pushing wheelbarrows around, like in the Weimar Republic, of useless paper. The government will outlaw the owning of gold and silver and platinum, as it did during the Depression. It outlawed the owning of gold. And so I look at these things and I say to myself, well, why would I want to take one industry after another, one service area after another, and have bureaucrats and politicians control it? Let me ask you a question. Which bureaucrats control our healthcare system? Who knows? I mean, apart from a few political appointees, and they don't control it. Who knows? And why are they expert? Because they got a government job? Well, that doesn't make anybody expert. It means they got a government job and they worked their way up the ladder. For all we know, they clawed their way up the ladder. You get my point? There's no competition whatsoever when the government controls something. Zero. None. So when the government controls healthcare and there's no competition and the supply can't meet the demand, well, obviously what's going to happen is long lines, less specialists, people sicker longer, people die earlier because you don't have access to what you need. And you can't get it anywhere else. You think you're frustrated now, just wait until the government owns everything or controls everything. And what if a hospital's filthy? Then what? Well, then what? Nothing. Nothing. And let's say you have a particularly rare disease or a particularly difficult disease. You're on the bottom of the food chain. They're going to deal with that, which is most likely to occur, or which is occurring more. Now, that makes sense, right? But what about the other people that have these rare health issues and so forth? Well, they get lost, because in most of these government-run systems, they don't cover anything, because they have to make decisions, and they have to make decisions based on prioritization. In our healthcare system today, believe it or not, we don't make those decisions. If you go to a hospital and you have a relatively rare disease and you need a particular medical treatment, they get you the medical treatment. 9 out of 10 cases. Or you go to a hospital that does. Well, that's not going to happen in a government-run system. You know, people make fun of the British and their teeth, right? Their yellow teeth, right, Ron? Don't they do that?
Well, do you know why that's a problem in Britain? It's because the dentists are unionized and they have quotas. And they hit their quotas typically after 10 months, not 12 months, 10 months. And for the two-month period, they go on vacation. Dentists aren't plentiful. Dentists aren't around. You can't get to a dentist. So these systems create different types of motivations as opposed to the market system. Government's not a market system. It's a top-down system with a lot of incompetence in between. So when somebody barks out, hey, Medicare for all, they're not only going to destroy Medicare financially. They're going to water it down because they want to include illegal aliens. They're going to make it impossible for hospitals and doctors and nurses to get paid what they ought to get paid. They're going to control the entire thing, soup to nuts. Now, who really wants that? Seriously. People can complain all they want. We have the greatest healthcare system on the face of the earth. I don't care what anybody says. I've seen it close up and personal. I remember when we were covering Obamacare here, the examples of people in Britain and Canada and France, by the time an emergency ambulance got to them, many cases too late, the emergency rooms were loaded with people because they couldn't get to see a doctor through the normal processes, so the emergency rooms are loaded, and we have some of that with illegal aliens, for crying out loud. And they had gurneys in the hallways, gurneys outside, or people lying on the sidewalk because they had no place to put them, people waiting literally 12 hours, 24 hours. We don't want that, do we? And yet this is what you get. I mean, up in Canada now, they're talking about euthanasia. And more, it's becoming less and less of a quote-unquote necessity. You know, people have these horrific diseases, they're in grave pain and so forth and so on. Now they're encouraging people who need hip operations. Do you hear this, Mr. Producer? Older people, say they're in the mid-late 80s, early 90s, need hip operations. They're encouraging them to euthanized. That's what happens, the dehumanization of individuals because of their age or because of the illness they have. Well, they got to cut somewhere, don't they? They have to cut somewhere. Or in your 80s and you need a pacemaker, they'll advise you against it. Things of that sort. So these government-run systems are utterly inhumane. They call it universal health care, but it's not universal actual medical care, is it? And it's not the best medical care that a dollar can buy. This is the problem with government run anything. If the government ran our farms, we'd all starve to death, to tell you the truth. I'll be right back.

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2: Fox News, I'm Tom Graham. The Pentagon continues its pause in strikes against Iran. Fox's Steve Harrigan is in the region.
3: After some heavy fighting now for the past 2 weeks, it has been largely quiet for the past 3 days. No signs of U.S. attacks going into Iran. No Iran strikes against U.S. positions. This after 13 straight days of U.S. attacks against Iranian positions.
2: President Trump says Iranian leadership is ready to talk because of the relentless U.S. strikes. Singer David will stand trial for the murder of a teenage girl in Los Angeles.
4: A judge finding prosecutors laid out enough evidence for David Anthony Burke to go to trial for the sexual abuse and murder of Celeste Rivas Hernandez and the dismemberment of her body. Burke, who also faces special circumstance allegations, is pleaded not guilty.
2: Fox's Kristen Goodwin. Historic wildfires raging in France and Spain. Hundreds of thousands forced to flee their homes. 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
5: Smoky and windy for the next couple days. This is your local forecast. Both Baker and Union counties remain under an air quality alert through at least Wednesday afternoon. This evening in Baker, mostly clear and windy with areas of smoke and lows in the mid to upper 50s. Tomorrow, warm, sunny, windy, and smoky with highs in the mid to upper 80s. Tomorrow evening, staying mostly clear and windy with more smoke and lows in the mid to lower 50s. And Wednesday, warm and sunny with more smoke and highs in the high 80s. In Union County this evening, mostly clear skies and smoky with lows in the high 50s. Tomorrow, warm and sunny and windy with patchy smoke and highs in the high 80s. Tomorrow evening, staying mostly clear and windy with more patchy smoke and lows in the mid to upper 50s. And Wednesday, sunny and hot with highs in the low 90s. 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
1: Ah, brothers and sisters at Heggie Ministries. Why do I love Heggie Ministries? Number one, Pastor John Heggie and his family are tireless defenders of Christianity and Judaism, the United States and the State of Israel. They're tireless defenders of faith and God, most of all. And my wife and I have been to Cornerstone, the mega church, and it is all of that with the fantastic parishioners and the Sunday service and how it reaches every corner of the planet through radio and television. And you know, John Heggie could hang it up, say, I served a good life, I served the Lord, but he doesn't. Neither does his son, Matt, his daughter, Sandy, his beautiful wife, Diane, just a great, great family. And Israel, our vital ally in the Middle East, very concerned about it, is under attack, facing unprecedented threats like never before, and right now, she needs our help. And so there steps in Pastor Heggie. 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Please make a difference now and for the next generation. And trust me, you will. All right, here's an example of what I'm talking about. Government running stuff that is done better in the private sector. But you know what? People don't even realize that until the government actually does run these things and destroys them. Like food. Mayor Mondami unveils 30% discount, including all produce, all meat, and key pantry staples at new municipal grocery stores. Have you ever heard of anything so stupid in your life? How many of you have 7-Elevens near you? Do you, Mr. Producer? And maybe you have a Circle K near you. Maybe you have Wawa's, depending on what part of the country you live in. And I can go on down a long list. Now, these are places where you go to the gas station and you can go inside and get a sandwich. Get a hot dog. Get a hamburger. Get whatever you want. I'm not talking about a big sit-down meal. But neither is Mondami. Now, that's sort of the bottom of the food chain. There's fast food all over the place. There are restaurants all over the place. How many types of grocery stores are there? I seem to remember when I lived in Dallas for a short period of time, Mr. Producer, there were a ton of them. Are there still? Even more. And same with Florida, same with Virginia, two places I'm familiar with. You got metropolitan areas, they're out the wazoo. So what is the purpose of a government-run grocery store? You know what it is? Just to show he's got something going against the private sector. And Eric Adams, the former mayor. New York said, well, why do you have to do that? If you really want to help people, just subsidize their purchases. Well, we have something called the food stamp program at the federal level. It is a massive program, tens of billions of dollars, to help people, at least ostensibly, to purchase food. So what is this stuff about these government-run grocery stores? Now, you know damn well, we've talked about this before, the government plays a very minor role even in a government-run grocery store. It doesn't grow the food, doesn't package the food, doesn't ship the food. And most of these places are not run by government employees, New York City employees. It's a sham. Absolute sham. And so he announces 30% cheaper at the five new municipal grocery stores. Ladies and gentlemen, there are 8.5 million people in and around New York City. Five grocery stores? Five new grocery stores. I mean, how stupid is this? Five new groceries? I think I got five new grocery stores within a 5-mile radius of where I am right now in Florida. And the basket will include all fresh produce, meat, and seafood, along with roughly 20 additional categories of pantry staples, dairy, and refrigerated goods. 20. Wow. You go into one of these supermarkets, you got 20 products in one aisle. You probably have 100 products in one aisle, maybe 500 products in one aisle. How stupid is this? Now, the grocery bill will be reduced by 15%. Wow. Now, here's what we all know. If the government's subsidizing something, that means your taxes are going up. If that's what it means. Not just we're billionaires or millionaires. No, everybody's taxes are going up to run this scam. Now, imagine if all the private grocery stores were shut down and they were all replaced with government-run grocery stores. Then what? Then what? Seriously? Then you starve to death. That's what, seriously. We've seen what happens in communist regimes. You've seen what happens in communist regimes. This is just so stupid, it's beyond belief. Those of you who live in and around New York City, this has like no impact on you. I'm going to address affordability. This has like zero impact on you. And yet this is what he does. You know what would be a great impact? Reduce the tolls getting in and out of that city. Again, I'm no expert on getting in and out of that city. I don't get to New York very often at all. But the last time I checked the Brooklyn Bridge, maybe I'm off on this, it was like $25 just to get from New Jersey over the bridge into Brooklyn, Mr. Producer. $25. If you're earning, I don't know, minimum wage, how do you even afford that? And by the way, you haven't even driven out of the city yet. You haven't even parked your car yet. You haven't gotten gasoline yet. Now, the city can do something about that, right? About all these fees and these user fees. But no, we're going to open, five grocery stores on top of the others that we've opened. And this is supposed to be a big deal. That's what I mean. The whole thing is a fake and a fraud. It's a fake and a fraud. The 9/11 families, by the way, they're on to this Mondami. Mondami, think about Mondami. He's the Muslim Brotherhood. That's what he is. He's the Muslim Brotherhood. And as the Post points out, Mondami brushes off 9/11 families' 16,000 strong petition to bar him from the 25th anniversary ceremonies. And these are people of every party and no party. They want nothing to do with him. Families of 9/11 victims have amassed nearly 17,000 signatures on a petition calling for Mondami to stay away from the 25th anniversary ceremonies commemorating the devastating tragedy. But Mondami casually brushed off their grievances today. He was questioned about whether he would attend the events honoring the 2,977 innocents murdered on 9/11 terrorist attacks, following mounting pressure from the Change.org petition. He said, I will proudly honor the families, the survivors, the first responders forever impacted by that horrific terror attack by standing alongside them at this year's 9/11 commemoration, reaffirming that we will never forget the solemn day fought by all of us who call this city home, and frankly, by all of us who call this country home. Oh, yeah, right. 25 years ago, what was he? 10 years old? He'd been in this country for 3 years from Uganda. Now, he's hung around with people who say, we deserve 9/11. He's hung around this Hassan Puker guy, who's a Hamasite, if you will, who's a terror lover, who dresses in Mao's uniforms and says Mao was the greatest human being to ever walk on the earth. He hangs out with that guy, and he hangs out with others who said we deserve 9/11. Hangs out with others. So does his wife. So does his wife, Eva Mandami. Eva Braun Mandami. And so this is why the 9/11 families are disgusted by all this. To think that he would be there. The petition was spearheaded by Giovanni Galante, who lost his wife, Grace, 29, to the Al-Qaeda attacks on the World Trade Center. The online plea created last week has racked up at least almost 17,000 signatures. Galante cited several reasons for his concern, including Mandami's reluctance to condemn the phrase globalize the intifada, his association with individuals like his chief counsel, Ramzi Qassem, who previously represented an Al-Qaeda tanker bombing pilot by the name of Ahmad al-Darbi. He said the anniversary is one of remembrance, granted in shared American values, respect for the victims, recognition of the gravity of the attacks, and a clear rejection of the ideologues that contributed to such violence, the petition reads. And first responder John Feel, who spent 11 weeks in the hospital as a result of the attacks, told the New York Post it was important that the families could peacefully grieve on the solemn 25th anniversary of losing their loved ones. Quote, they're going to be upset by his presence and that they're not going to get that day or a few hours to heal and to hear the loved one's name without seeing his face. Then I support that 100%. When you piss off and upset the 9/11 community, it's a problem. It is a problem. He is exactly what I've said he is all along. We'll be right back.
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4: I'm Taylor Riggs, and this is the Fox Business Report.
5: Stocks kicking off the new trading week mixed. The Dow rose after the Trump administration paused plans to escalate its war in Iran. Crude oil prices retreated, easing inflation concerns. Semiconductor companies, memory chip makers, and many AI names sold off and dragging the tech-heavy NASDAQ lower following Chinese memory chip maker CMXT's massive trading debut in Shanghai. The Magnificent Seven big-cap tech stocks were lower. Apple stock rose 1% and notching its 17th record close of the year. The tech giant reclaiming the title of the world's most valuable public company from NVIDIA. The Dow up 263 points, the NASDAQ lower by 44, S&P 500 up a point. And a changing of the guard at Cracker Barrel, shares of the family-style restaurant chain falling 2% after announcing that its embattled CEO, Julie Messino, is stepping down. That's your Fox Business Report. I'm Hillary Barsky, invested in you.
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0: Excuse me. Okay, let's see here. We do have this. All right, Mr. Producer. Gold entered 2026 after a historic year. 53 new all-time highs, record annual demand, and an average price up 44% year over year. It actually pushed past $5,500 an ounce in January. It's been hovering around $5,000 an ounce. And in my view, it's poised to go much higher at this point. Now, why? As a matter of logic, why? We know why gold goes up. It goes up when people look at the debt and they say, oh my God, how the hell are we going to get out of this? When people look at interest payments on the debt, which are now bigger than the entire defense budget, people say, how the hell are we going to get out of this? When they look at the Democrats, who won't cut any spending whatsoever, and the Republicans are right behind it, but the Democrats are horrific. And they look at the midterm elections and say, oh my God, what if they win and they take the House? Then what? And they want to keep nationalizing programs. It's like drip, drip, drip. They never stop. It never ends. And so people want to protect their own assets. They want to protect their own livelihoods. They want to protect their own pensions and their savings. Because there's only so much impact you have on the central federal government. People say, what can we do? What can we do? And remember what I always say, what can you do? You've got to do things for yourself. You have to protect yourself and protect your family. That's why there's an old proverb that says, don't put all your eggs in one basket. That's a very wise thing. And the Levin family follows that proverb. Don't put all your eggs in one basket. You know, these financial advisors, any of them that are worth their salt, they will tell you to diversify. Don't put all your eggs in one basket. So don't put all your eggs in stocks and bonds. That would include mutual funds. You know, you got to be cognizant of what's going on. It's your money. And so diversification is very important, certainly in my view. 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Oh, yeah. All right. Now, the Islamo-Nazi regime in Tehran, they now put out a very disturbing video, writes the New York Post, encouraging the assassination of Melania and Barron Trump. Now, they've encouraged the assassination of Ivanka and, of course, the president. Now, I don't know about you, America, but I'd have a tough time negotiating with a government led by individuals who are putting out hits on my family. Wouldn't you, Mr. Producer? I think I'd want to take care of business. That's just me. That's just me. I think I'd want to take care of business. And when we come back, I want to talk about my discussion with Victor Davis Hanson last night on Life, Liberty, and Levin. And what he came up with in the proposal that I strongly agree with respect to Iran. I do not think we're doing everything that could be done in order to defeat this regime. And let's discuss it.
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3: It's July 27th, and this is your Fox Daily Snapshot. Forget about it. Today is National New Jersey Day. Forever the butt of so many jokes, New Jersey is one of the most interesting and diverse states in the Union. New Jersey was a key state in the American Revolution, as more battles were fought in the Garden State than any of the other states. When it comes to celebrities, Jersey has more than its fair share. From Bruce Springsteen to John Bon Jovi, Frank Sinatra to author Judy Blume, all of them have called Jersey their home. And as for one of the great New Jersey debates, allow me to put that to rest. It's called Taylor Ham, not Pork Roll. Also on this date in 1586, the tobacco plant was introduced in the New World as explorer Sir Walter Raleigh brings the plant from England to Virginia. And in 1940, Warner Brothers' wisecracking rabbit Bugs Bunny debuted on the big screen in the Oscar-nominated A Wild Hare.
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